0: Records has died at the age of 94. We hear more from correspondent Julie Walker reporting from New York City.
1: Clive Davis, the music man behind Whitney Houston, has died. He was one of the industry's most powerful figures who rose from record company lawyer to launch or resurrect the careers of so many superstars besides Houston, like Aretha Franklin, Janis Joplin, Carlos Santana, and Alicia Keys. He was 94 when he died. The Brooklyn-born Davis didn't simply have an eye for new talent. He also knew how to keep veterans like Luther Vandross and Rod Stewart.
2: I've been alive forever.
1: Relevant decades after their first hit. I'm Julie Walker.
0: More at townhall.com.
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11: Get a new focus on personal finance, wealth management, Wall Street, and the economy. Now, Rob Black.
15: So the major averages started this full week of trading that had sandwiched between two holiday abbreviated weeks. On a mostly lower note, the S&P 500 down 0.4%, the NASDAQ down 1.3%. It was weakness across mega cap names. So the Dow Jones Industrial Average was up 0.3%. As people who sold the NASDAQ bought some rotational gains into the broader market. Reports from both sides and negotiations between the U.S. and Iran are progressing measurably, while chipmaker stocks showed an extension of recent strength. Losses across mega cap stocks outside the semiconductor space quickly widened, pushing the major averages into the mostly lowered territory, where they traded in a relatively stable range for the remainder of the session. If this helps you, the safer of the two bets right now, the companies who are buying all the AI hardware versus the companies who have AI hardware that's in short supply. The companies who have the hardware, the semiconductor companies and storage companies in particular, are still reaping the benefits. Whereas we're starting to question about Alphabet. It fell below its 50-day moving average on the news that John Jumper decided to leave Google Mind to join Anthropic. I'll talk more about that later in the show. Meta Platforms was down 2.3%, Netflix down 5.8%. Netflix is now at its lowest since 2024. There's rumors going around that they're going to acquire Lionsgate. There's not that many studios out there. A24 and Lionsgate, They seem the most independent. Number two movie this year comes from one of those studios. And I'll give you a clue what the movie is. Yes, that is the worst Michael Jackson impersonation you've ever heard.
7: Oh, my, my, my.
15: Amazon had weakness ahead of tomorrow's Prime Day event. The Vanguard mega cap growth ETF finished 1.4% lower. I've got confirmation that later this summer I'm going to have my biggest guest on ever. And he's tied towards AI. I'm going to give him the whole hour of the show, but it's going to be late July. Sign up at robblackshow.com for my email list, and I'll make sure to remind you when he's on. You're going to want to learn that. You're going to want to hear about this because he's going to talk about investing in the future, not investing in the past. And no, he doesn't have a future time machine or anything like that. Although that would be cool. SpaceX retreated down 16% today. Ouch! Ouch! Back to its first trade levels of 154. Three straight sessions down. Down. Down. Down. Top-weighted information technology sector had a flat showing today. Microsoft was down 3.1%. NVIDIA was down 1%. Micron was a standout ahead of its earnings release on Wednesday, hitting an all-time high, up 6.8%, up 77 buckaroos to 1211. Most price targets I see on it are somewhere between 1,000 and 1,500. It's right in the middle of those. Their earnings better be good on Wednesday after the market. Otherwise, you know what they're going to do? They're going to go down, down, down, down. The healthcare sector was an outperformer today, boosted by strong showing from AbbVie, ticker symbol ABBV, up 6.2%. The company agreed to acquire Apogee Therapeutics, which was up 46%. Wow. Immunology. It's going to be one of the next things we focus on. In the second segment, I'm going to go over a stock that is playing into the GLP-1s. When you go get your GLP medicine, they hand it to you in a paper bag, kind of like the way I drink my Schlitz Light, Schlitz malt liquor beer.
7: Beer.
15: I know you're saying, do you drink Schlitz Light? Heck yeah, I do. I got to keep my girlish figure. Otherwise, I'm going to be taking GLP-1s and they're going to hand me my drugs in my paper bag. So it has to be refrigerated. And that's a really big growing part of healthcare now. There's two plays, CVS and UPS. Do those rhyme? For the year, the Dow Jones Industrial Average is up 7.6%. The NASDAQ's up 9%. The Dow Jones Industrial Average up 7.6%. The S&P 500 up 9.2%. The NASDAQ up 12.6%. The S&P Mid-Cap 400 up 15.2%. And the Russell 2000 up 21.1%. Those are all great numbers. So something that I believe in is that we could have a cruel summer. And I'm thinking of Bananarama right now. It was great radio.
8: You just killed my favorite song of all time.
15: It wasn't a summer song at all. The song actually is about the dark side of summer. Feeling lonely, stuck, and missing someone while everyone else seems to be having fun. Isn't that sad? It wasn't a hit song until the Karate Kid made it a U.S. hit. Help push it to the number 9 on the U.S. Billboard Hot 100. I was a young boy coming into my own body. My hormones were going crazy, and I watched that video, and I was like, holy mackerel.
9: No way.
15: The music video was shot in the Dumbo neighborhood of Brooklyn in 1983, decades before it became one of New York's trendiest areas.
16: New York City!
15: I wasn't expecting that, sorry. It was ranked amongst the greatest songs of the 1980s. VH1 ranked it number 44 and it's listed the greatest songs of the decade.
16: Woo-hoo!
15: So, Bananarama were three females.
17: Right? Good.
15: Easy on the eye. They were childhood friends. It was not a manufactured group. The Swedish group, Ace of Base, covered Cruel Summer in 1998. And their version also hit top 10. So it's my song of the day. Bananarama has not heard Taylor Swift's Cruel Summer because they did not have a future time machine, which I think I've already talked about. Let's move forward and get off. Oh, careful with what I say. I was going to say, let's get off Bananarama, but you can twist those words against me and push me towards divorce, which I'm going to talk about, which I'm going to talk about in the fourth segment of the show today, how divorce affects children's financially speaking. Micron stock hits a record closing. They made it a supply deal with Anthropic. Ooh. Micron stock was on pace for a record close today, unveiling a supply deal with artificial intelligence startup Anthropic, the darling of the party, the belle of the ball of AI. The partnership shows memory chips are critical pieces in AI hardware, no longer a commodity. Micron was up 5% today. Micron's going to collaborate with Anthropic to optimize memory and storage supply technology across various AI workloads. So big winner there. Micron has surged nearly 870% over the past 12 months. I own shares of Micron. Fingers crossed going into Wednesday's earnings. But long-term supply agreements are set to support a longer earnings boom. And while analysts are still upbeat on the prospect of memory chip price increases, they also warned that the gains can't last forever. SK Hynix and Samsung are big competitors. Former Fed Chairman Alan Greenspan died at the age of 100. I'd make a joke about it, but I'll wait one more day to do that. Tune in tomorrow as I tell a Alan Greenspan dead at 100 joke. He was a fantastic Federal Reserve chairman. He served as the Fed chairman for 18 and a half years, guiding the U.S. economy through 1987 stock market crash and a post-9/11 easing. He kind of looked like a frog to me. I know you're saying, uh-oh, don't make a joke. You have to wait 24 more hours. In 1977, he had a dissertation warning about soaring house prices, a theme relevant to the 2008 financial crisis, which he later said he didn't fully understand. He was known as the maestro. He was able to steer the markets. He had an amazing tenure. His wife of nearly 30 years, Andrea Mitchell, reported his death. With that said, I've got a good show for you. Sit down, relax. Go sign up for my list, email list at robblackshow.com.
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24: So as we discussed, it wasn't the best day on Wall Street with the S&P 500 and the NASDAQ lower, but the Russell 2000 and the Dow were higher. That doesn't work for my growth stocks, but that's okay because I take things in stride and in context. One day, 1 week, 1 month does not make a return on investment. So, but we did see names like Amazon down 4.7%, Microsoft down 3%. It was a big down day, Nvidia down 1%. More on some of those names later in the show. President Trump said this morning on Truth Social, everybody, that's my impression, I just talk a little louder, everybody is fully aware that Iran will agree to have major weapons inspections in order to ensure nuclear honesty long into the future. And Iran said, couple minutes later, that they've made no new commitments regarding the inspections of nuclear programs. This gives me a headache. This whole thing gives me a headache. High housing costs are pushing foreclosures to a six-year high. Homes with foreclosure filings jumped 26% in the first quarter. Fast rising home ownership costs such as property tax and insurance bills are largely the reason to blame. But the number of U.S. properties with foreclosure filings rose to almost 119,000 in the first quarter. That's a 26% jump, like I said, from a year earlier. The figure is also the highest since the first quarter of 2020, when the pandemic era mortgage relief measures and stimulus payments first led to a huge drop in foreclosures. But this recent increase is a sign, it's an indication that more people are struggling, especially when rising costs are hitting home insurance, property taxes, homeowners association dues, pushing up our monthly bills. It's a warning sign of more pain to come. Delinquencies for credit card bills and car loans have also risen. And borrowers of student loans, They've seen that the collections have started to resume on them. They're having payment shocks from taxes and insurance, along with potential job distress right now. The average annual home insurance bill, $2,948 last year, up 12%. The average property tax for the U.S. single family homes rose 3% to $4,427. Mine is crazy, like $14,000 plus. Plus. For closure-related legal requests rose 20% year over year in March. So it's not a great time. I can comfortably say the U.S. dream is not really working. CVS Healthcare. It's a stock that you may want to own if you own all tech and you're starting to see some of the signs on the wall that pricing is going to come out of what NVIDIA has. They're not going to be able to sell top margin, top dollar forever. And as that happens, if they lower prices, that's going to hurt Google or Alphabet because they're going to have to compete on price. And if that happens, it's going to hit Amazon, same kind of thing. But CVS Healthcare broke out to new multi-year highs as GLP-1 support program could drive pharmacy traffic and clinic demand higher. CVS started a comprehensive GLP-1 support program spanning more than 9,000 CVS pharmacy locations and MinuteClinic virtual care, giving investors a fresh reason to view the company as a key access point for the fight against obesity and the diabetes market treatment. 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More Americans should be on GLP-1s. At the Australian, not the Australian World Cup, but at the World Cup, there's an Australian fan who kind of got liked around the world on Twitter or X because he was chanting Epstein files, you knew Epstein, and basically mocking Trump. But he also, another one of his chants was, America's fat. Ouch. I don't know if that's the right form, but ouch. But he is not wrong. CVS also plans to participate in the CMS Medicare GLP-1 Bridge Program starting July 1, where Medicare beneficiaries can access certain GLP-1 drugs for $50 a month while also helping patients use manufacturer coupons, vouchers, and discount programs. Investors are viewing the news bullishly because GLP-1 such as Eli Lilly's Zepbound and Moderna are high demand, high engagement therapies, and CVS can potentially capture more prescription volume, clinic visits, pharmacy traffic. Now, another company you may want to consider in the future is UPS. Oddly enough, for the same exact reason that they're into the GLP-1 business. You know how AI had NVIDIA and OpenAI and Anthropic driving business for the hyperscalers like Microsoft, Amazon, Alphabet, Oracle, and then all the other plays around that of building the infrastructure. UPS is building the infrastructure for GLP-1s. I don't know the specific temperatures, but you got to keep that medicine cold. UPS is investing $48 million in 27 temperature-controlled facilities as the industry sees a boom in healthcare logistics. When you hear a phrase like "sees a boom," Wall Street starts to salivate, like your dog with a big steak sitting in front of it and you walking away. The facilities located across the Americas, Europe, and Asia are optimized for moving around shipments that need to be kept at certain temperatures. The company said the investment will help it stay ahead of the boom in medicines and pharmaceuticals like GLP-1s. Global cross-dock facilities strengthen our end-to-end cold chain capabilities to ensure critical treatments are delivered safely and reliably to patients around the world, they say, from UPS. Now, this is where it gets interesting to me. The demand for temperature-sensitive biologics, which I've never heard that term in my head before. Temperature-sensitive biologics is projected to grow at an 8.3% compound and annual growth rate through 2033, reach a market value of roughly $39.1 billion. That's a pretty good compound and annual growth rate. Many new medicines are required to be stored at specific temperatures to maintain efficacy, making healthcare logistics even more crucial than ever before. According to WHO, who's on first? No, WHO. The World Health Organization, up to 50% of global vaccines are wasted every year, with a significant portion of that coming from cold chain storage issues. UPS moves into this industry comes as the industry overall has been growing investments in the space. Medicines like Novo Nordisk, Wegovy, and Ozempic require strict refrigeration and temperature control during transit. A new poll shows that roughly 1 in 8 Americans are taking GLP-1s. 1 in 8. Wow. Prime Day is almost here, and it'll be a test for Amazon's AI strategy. Amazon's upcoming Prime Day will be a litmus test for the kind of boost agentic shopping tools can have on e-commerce going forward. Prime Day is a sales event for Amazon Prime members. This year, Prime Day is going to run June 23rd through June 26th, giving members 4 days to check out deals on a laundry list of items, including clothes, electronics, beauty products, and more. I like buying what I'm going to buy on big sales, whether it be Black Friday or Amazon Prime Days. If I can get, like, where do my forks go? You know how socks disappear? Where do forks go? I may need to buy some new diningware sets. 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
0: This is Seth Leibson for townhall.com. As we celebrate our 250th anniversary as a nation, it is worth reflecting on what got us here and kept us going, living as we do under the longest-lasting Constitution in world history. From the Declaration of Independence to the Constitution, our country's framers set about establishing this most successful of political governing structures because they understood a few truths. Given low polling about American pride these days, they are truths about which we may need to ask, are they still self-evident? We began this experiment declaring a recognition of something higher than man, the laws of nature and nature's God, and a creator, endowing us with a right to self-government and a recognition that we human beings are all equal, especially in our inequality before God. Rights to life, liberty, and the pursuit of happiness are not given or tolerated by government or man, but God. Our founding fathers all understood and enshrined this force, but too many here have forgotten or unlearned this. Sadly, just now, we need a great relearning.
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1: The major averages kicking off the new trading week mixed as big tech weighs on the NASDAQ and hyperscaler spending worries hit mega cap tech companies. The Magnificent Seven big cap tech stocks were mostly lower, led by Alphabet, Amazon, and Meta. However, shares of memory chip maker Micron Technology climbed over 6% ahead of its earnings release on Wednesday, which will be the next AI test. Oil prices fell, with West Texas Intermediate crude settling at around $75 a barrel, its lowest level since early March. The Dow up 148 points, the NASDAQ lower by 351, S&P 500 down 28. Shares of Google parent Alphabet plunging 5% in the first trading session since John Jumper, a senior research scientist, said that he was leaving the company for AI startup Anthropic. That's your Fox Business Report. I'm Hillary Barsky, invested in you.
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24: 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Rob Black Show. Let's take a look at some of the big tech stories of the day. Generally, the way I do the show, second segment's kind of big picture economy, maybe a theme, a trend. Third segment's usually all about tech. Nothing but tech. Not always, but usually. Fourth segment is usually some sort of strategy. I got a good one for you today. I'm going to be talking about the financial ramifications of divorce on children. I don't have a, my parents stayed married their life, but I'll talk about that. So Alphabet stock was a big loser today. Wow. John Jumper, a senior research scientist and Nobel Prize winner, said he was leaving Google DeepMind for artificial intelligence startup Anthropic. Stock fell 5%, 5.5%, putting it on pace for its largest daily percentage decline in more than a year. Shares have fallen 8.7% this month, but remain up about 11% for the year. The Google parent was set to lose around $248 billion in market cap value today. The largest single day market capitalization loss for Alphabet ever. It's a bigger company that's ever been. It's had a historic run. But do you remember the $6 million man? In today's technology, he would probably cost $66 billion. But the dude at Google who left, John Jumper, $248 billion tied to that one man. On Friday, Jumper said he was leaving Google DeepMind after 9 years for Anthropic. DeepMind is the backbone of Google's advanced AI models. Anthropic separately confirmed today that Jumper will be joining the company. The AI startup declined to comment on how it's prioritizing talent acquisitions or whether Anthropic plans to make any more high-level hires. The competition for AI scientists is still hot. You remember when Mark Zuckerberg, that goofy man, he just is awkward. And then someone leaked, and I'm guessing it's Elon Musk, that Donald Trump showed Elon Musk texts about how these tech CEOs were kissing his ring. So Jumper helped create what's called AlphaFold. And this just blows my mind. He won a Nobel Prize for it. It's DeepMind's AI system that predicts protein structures from their amino acid sequences. It's a big loss for Google, and there's no way to sugarcoat it. So said Wedbush Securities analyst Dan Ives. Ives added that Anthropic got a special one in Jumper, and that he's been integral to in pushing forward the AI boom. SpaceX, their Starlink is now on board all United International flights. That's good to know. SpaceX signed a $150 million month Colossus compute deal with Reflection AI, granting access to NVIDIA GB300 chips and expanding its AI infrastructure push. That's something that Elon is actually doing pretty wisely as he's building his AI ambitions. He's becoming a hyperscaler and leasing out the chips to others. Bad news for Tesla today. A driver told law enforcement officials he was using Tesla's autopilot when his car slammed into a Houston area home, killing a woman. Unless you got a Tesla recently, like I'd say in the last 2 years, the semiconductors in it are not powerful enough for full self-driving. I would not use it. U.S. auto safety regulators have opened an investigation into a fatal wreck involving a Tesla. The National Highway Traffic Safety Administration, the top auto regulator in this country, said it would examine a crash involving a Tesla Model 3. The driver of the Tesla told police he was operating with automated driving assistance on. The vehicle left the roadway, entered through the brick residence at a high rate of speed, and struck a woman who was inside. The woman later died from her injuries that she sustained in the crash. Can you imagine being inside your house? Probably watching a little American Idol, because that's what everyone in Texas watches. All my exes live down in Texas. Actually, just one of them does, but she was the one that got away. So they're launching a special crash investigation of the incident in HTSA. The regulators division that handles such investigations opens more than 100 cases annually to examine incidences involving unique circumstances or outcomes from an engineering perspective. You know what I'm impressed with? It doesn't sound like the driver died and he ran into a brick wall. The car got through a brick wall. Pretty amazing. I wonder if Elon's focusing on that, because you know he has that focus issue. Democrats and Republicans reached an agreement today on legislation to increase online safety and privacy for kids. That affects companies like Meta, Snap, Pinterest, and Alphabet. President Trump also said he's going to sign an executive order to protect quantum research this week. Names like Qubits, Rigetti, IonQ, Quantum all moved higher on the news. Meta is down nearly 9% for the month of June. Amazon, they are going to start their Prime Day tomorrow. They sunk bigly today. Getty Images did not sink bigly. Getty Images surged 145%. Now, I haven't thought about Getty Images since the late 1990s. No, it wasn't in a Prince song. We weren't going to party like it's 1999. It was partying like the internet.com company. Have you ever been to a website and you're like, if it's like a financial planning website, you'll see a lot of like old people holding hands, walking towards the sunset, which is death.
7: Oh, how sweet.
24: That's what's happening. So Getty owns Library Images. And back in the 1990s, everyone had to have a .com. I have my own, robblack.com or robblackshow.com. And the images that are there, we have to pay for. So no terms of the deal were shared. So I don't know where that 145% came from. But Getty is surging after announcing an open AI licensing deal. You don't usually see stocks up 118% in one day. The stock had fallen about 55% this year. If you ever read like a newspaper or a magazine, you'll see images by Getty. Getty has been particularly affected due to the fears that OpenAI, along with other developers, will poach its business. AI can produce realistic images, and the companies behind the tools have repeatedly clashed with photographers and creators whose work helped train their technology. Remember my ex who lives in Texas? She once was on a box of cereal, Special K, which I find funny. Because every time I went into the freaking grocery store, and went down the grocery aisle, the cereal aisle, there she was.
7: Sorry.
24: Getty is attempting to position itself as a licensed visual content supplier to AI native search platforms, shifting part of the AI narrative from substitution risk towards monetizable distribution. Interesting. Snap unveiled specs, its long-awaited AR glasses last week, and the company stock slid 5% immediately after that. The glasses have been in development for more than a decade and will cost $2,200. They got chunky black frames, which is not a fashion statement. The glasses run all computing within the devices, unlike competitors. In defense of the price, CEO Evan Spiegel, who married the woman that I wanted to marry.
8: Wowie, wow, wow, wow.
24: A supermodel. CEO Evan Spiegel said consumers should think of specs as being comparable to a high-end computer purchase. I don't know, $2,200? I lose sunglasses often and regularly. So I tend to buy like $5 to $10 sunglasses. NASDAQ 100 is onboarding 5 new stocks in an AI-fueled rebalancing. Wow. So this is interesting because it tracks non-financial companies. The NASDAQ 100 has become something of a proxy for the tech sector. I own the QQQ. Even if biotech, consumer goods, and telecommunications are also sometimes represented, today's 5 additions won't do much to change the idea that the NASDAQ 100 is a tech-oriented ETF. Who got added? Astera Labs, CoreWeave, Nebius Group, Teradyne. Pretty impressive. The only one that's not an AI company was Rocket Lab, a rocket and spacecraft manufacturer. Rocket Labs is developing and is trying to set a deal with Starship-sized elephant in the room, SpaceX. So as SpaceX stock IPO came out, Rocket Lab went down, down, down. Now, SpaceX will likely join the NASDAQ 100 in less than a month, skipping the typical one-year wait for NASDAQ introduced as fast entry rule, especially for Elon. There is a new thing that you gotta love. Do you love mangoes? What are mangoes? You should buy stock in Meta, Anthropic, NVIDIA, Google, OpenAI, and SpaceX. It's the Wall Street's alphabet soup colloquialism. It could be the next big investing strategy. It's like the doctor says, a mango fund a day keeps the fear of missing out away. You can always find me online at robblackshow.com. That's robblackshow.com. We will talk anything that you ever want to talk about, even mangoes. So there will be some ETFs especially tied towards them. Now, I do know that Anthropic and OpenAI are private for now, but they're going to invest in them directly as an ETF can hold up to 15% of its portfolio in illiquid securities. Interesting. Let's take a break here. Coming back, we'll talk about kids and the financial lessons they learn through divorce.
9: With SRN News, I'm Keith Peters in Washington. Vice President J.D. Vance says his lengthy talks with senior Iranian officials in Switzerland created a good foundation for a final deal to end the Iran war. Vance made the comment Monday after initial talks with Iran's parliamentary speaker. Vance and U.S. officials claimed progress on multiple fronts. The Senate has passed a bipartisan housing bill that aims to bring down home prices and increase supply. The 85-5 vote on the bill Monday represents one of the most sweeping efforts in recent decades to reduce federal regulations for housing and expand local control. On Wall Street, a mixed day as the Dow was up by 148 points, but the NASDAQ dropped 351, the S&P 500 lower by 27. More details at SRNNews.com.
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5: And she tried to get my little sister, who's 8 years younger than me, and drive away. So she's probably like maybe six then. I was probably like 14. And my dad blocked the car. And I knew right then they were going to get divorced. Oddly enough, they never did. But I started thinking about it. Divorce changes more than a family's living arrangements. It can become one of the most powerful financial lessons a child ever receives. Kids don't sit through meetings with financial planners or read books about investing. They watch. They watch who pays the bills. They watch who worries about money. They watch one parent start over, take on extra work, or learn skills that they never needed before. A lot of children of divorce learn lessons that some adults don't learn until much later in life. Children learn that financial independence matters. Watching a stay-at-home parent suddenly reenter the workforce can teach a child that they have the ability to earn an income is more than a career choice. It's a form of security. A friend of mine once described herself as financially insecure growing up. And I didn't know what that meant. My dad was in the military and had pretty good salary because he was an officer. But I knew we were middle class. Maybe, you know, sometimes we'd creep into that upper middle class, but we were middle class. Children often discover that love and finances are deeply connected, and avoiding discussions about spending, debt, saving, and investing can create problems down the road. They learn that marriage is also a financial partnership. Conversations about joint accounts, spending priorities, retirement goals, future children become just as important as wedding plans. The silver lining is that many children of divorce develop financial awareness at an earlier age than their peers. They may not have chosen the lesson, but it often leaves them better prepared to manage money, build wealth, and avoid repeating the mistakes they witnessed growing up. So some things that I wrote down, because I saw this idea for a segment and I wanted to write down some rules. And rule number one is know your family finances. Don't leave all the financial decisions to one spouse. No income, no debts, no investments, no bills. Having your own earnings power can provide security when life changes unexpectedly. So financial independence does matter. Side hustles, freelance work, and entrepreneurship can help bridge financial gaps. Multiple income streams can be valuable. Another lesson that children learn is save early and consistency. Children who watch a parent rebuild financially often develop stronger saving habits. I don't think emergency funds are optional. Divorce can reveal how quickly circumstances change and why cash reserves matter. I think money conversations are important. One of my kids loves them, the other one's bored. If you were to ask me who I think is going to be more successful in life, it's the one who's already had money conversations with me. I let my kids see my credit card statements. I actually show them. This is how much we spent last month. And their eyes pop out of their head. Not literally, but figure speech. I wouldn't show it to them if their eyes did pop out of their head.
6: Ah!
5: I've shown my kids how investing builds long-term wealth. I've turned a modest investment in Apple, Microsoft, and NVIDIA into a great sum of wealth. I've told my kids, you know, debt can limit financial flexibility. Kids often observe how financial obligations become more burdensome after a household splits. Lifestyle can change overnight. Right now, I pay all the bills. And I said, if you go to college, I'll pay all your bills. But when you're out of college, you're going to see a lifestyle change because I'm not paying all of your bills. So lifestyle change can dramatically change. Divorce frequently demonstrates that income and expenses can shift dramatically. I have an acquaintance, and I say acquaintance because he's not a friend, but his kid played with my kid growing up. And he did a lot of business trips. And on said business trips, he solicited for love.

0: when you solicit for love, you're not dealing with the nicest of people. And they tried to blackmail him. And that's how his wife found out. And he's living in an apartment right now. And he used to live in a really nice home in a really expensive zip code. So financial partnership, marriage is not only a love partnership, a friendship partnership, a parenting partnership, but it's also a financial partnership. My spouse handles the discussions about making my kids better people through love and caring. I don't. Discussions about spending, saving, and joint accounts are just as important. Children may see one parent thrive through ownership while another struggles with the housing decisions. So home ownership is not always the best answer. When I was on the East Coast, home ownership was easy. When I got to the West Coast, all the prices of home were twice as much. And I was making it work back in my 20s on the East Coast, but when my 30s on the West Coast, I was like, holy mackerel. I bit the bullet. I bought a home. I'm glad I did. I want my kids to understand taxes, investments, insurance, and budgeting reduces anxiety about money. I showed my kids my taxes from this year, how much I paid. It was a lot.
1: Oh, yeah. How much?
2: A lot.
0: How much? A lot. So kids often choose between the financial habits modeled by each parent, adopting behaviors they view as successful. My spouse gets stupid stuff from Amazon.com delivered into the home all the time. And I don't mock her, but I'm like, do we really need another NFL-themed mouse pad? The one you have is probably good. And did you know you can wash it?
3: Hey, what happened?
0: As she's aged, she's bought crazy amounts of vitamins and shampoos to like help her hair stay luscious and wonderful. To the point that we have lots of bottles of vitamins that have never been used and lots of shampoos that are still mostly full. And I don't think that's the greatest thing to show children. Attitudes towards money matter. Kids often choose, you know, the habits of one parent or the other. I don't know which ones my kids are going to do with us. Estate planning, budgeting, retirement savings, insurance all become more tangible when children witness financial disruption firsthand. So I do think there's some things that come out that are super positive of divorce. The magic number, changing topics quickly, the magic number for a comfortable retirement just got a little bit bigger. According to the Northwestern Mutual Survey, they've lifted the retirement magic number to 1.46 million, showing a widening gap between expected needs and actual savings. Most Americans have far less, with typical retirees holding about 200,000. Now, in the Bay Area of California, you know, I said homes are about twice as expensive. I always think that magic number needs to be about 3.8 million. Now, the good news for Generation Z is they're starting to save earlier. Many Generation Xers remain uncertain about being financially prepared for retirement. What do you think about that number? $1.46 million as a guidepost. 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I'm Rob Black.
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10: News this hour from Town Hall. I'm Pete Peters in Washington. Speaking with reporters before leaving Switzerland, Vice President J.D. Vance says technical negotiations on ending the war between the U.S. and Iran continue.
11: We left a lot of our team, the Iranians left a lot of their team at the resort there to keep on working at. So all in all, a very productive 36 hours. We're going to have to keep working.
10: Vance says he's far more interested in Iran's actions than its words.
11: My point is not that I trust or distrust anybody. My point is that I trust actions. And what the president has asked us to do is verify what they're doing, focus less on what they're saying.
10: The use of a federal voter database to check citizenship has been blocked.
12: A federal judge ruled that a revamped federal tool known as SAVE that some state election officials use to identify illegally registered non-citizen voters is unlawful and cannot be used. The district court judge sided with advocacy groups that argued that recent upgrades to the program grouped Americans' sensitive personal data in a way that could result in voters being wrongly purged from voter rolls, particularly naturalized citizens. Some election officials raised concerns about the program's accuracy and security. I'm Lisa Dwyer.
10: The Senate passed a bipartisan housing bill on Monday that aims to reduce federal regulations and expand local control, one of the most sweeping efforts in recent decades to increase supply and bring down prices. The bill, which passed 85-5 and now heads to the House, has been the focus of intense negotiations in recent weeks as lawmakers in both parties try to address housing costs in an election year. On Wall Street, the Dow by 148 points, more at townhall.com.
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10: There's been another close call involving a couple of passenger jets.
17: An aviation expert says a Delta Airlines jet was roughly 300 feet from an American Airlines plane at Boston's airport, forcing the Delta aircraft to abort its landing. The FAA is investigating Saturday's incident. Former Boeing safety engineer Todd Curtis estimated the distance between the jetliners using Flight Radar 24, a website that tracks flights. Curtis calls it a significant incident. Near misses and runway incursions at airports will be the subject this week of a congressional hearing. Rich Thomason, Washington.
10: A federal judge has blocked an attempt by the Trump administration to subpoena Minnesota Governor Tim Walz and other state officials, calling it an effort to, quote, harass and retaliate against them, unquote. News and analysis at townhall.com. From Washington, I'm Keith Peters. A concertgoer died suddenly at Madison Square Garden Saturday night. More on the story from correspondent Julie Walker reporting from New York City.
18: A 51-year-old man fell to his death during the rock band Goose's concert at Madison Square Garden Saturday night. The New York City Police Department says officers responding to a 911 call just before 10 p.m. found the man unconscious and unresponsive with injuries indicating a fall from an elevated position. They say he was in Section 300, which is at the top of the garden with his wife, but would not give details on the height of the fall. They also say the incident is not being looked at as a crime. In a statement, Goose said it was deeply saddened and heartbroken to learn of the tragic event that occurred. Julie Walker, New York.
10: More on these stories available at townhall.com. From Washington, I'm Keith Peters.
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24: Good afternoon, Bay Area. Estate planning attorney Bob Bergman here, host of Plan Your Estate Radio. So here it is. We're approaching the end of June and the 4th of July celebration. My wife and children and I went to San Francisco yesterday to go on the Alcatraz tour, something my wife and I had done before my daughters were born, and now my daughters are they're 18 now, and we thought, what can we do on Father's Day? And said, well, let's go to Alcatraz. And I found that as much as I remembered it about 20 years ago when I went before, it's built up a lot more. It's a lot fancier now than what it was 20 years ago. But I did discover that I'd forgotten what a hike it is from the landing up to where you can get up to the actual prison itself. And given that I do have physical impairment now, I actually brought a walker with me. I own one. I don't use it really at all. And I brought one because I knew I was going to be going uphill. And wow, was that a climb. And coming back down was a lot of fun, too. So when I woke up this morning, my legs just felt wrecked from climbing up and down that hill. But I'm better now and still getting around, and I'm grateful for that. So today I thought what I would do is talk about the two specialty petitions that I do. Do a lot of, actually, going into the probate courts of Santa Clara County, San Mateo County, and Contra Costa County. And I might be adding some more counties as long as they're within reasonable driving range of my office. I might include Santa Cruz County. I will not include Alameda County because I don't want to do anything in Alameda County ever again. I don't like going to the court system there for a number of reasons that I won't elaborate on today. But there's two major types of court petitions that I actually do on a regular basis for families, and they have to do with trusts, and usually, but not always, have to do with irrevocable trusts. Irrevocable trusts being trusts that are either created from the beginning to be irrevocable, which means that they're not to be changed, they're not amendable or modifiable or anything else like that, or even revocable. And then other irrevocable trusts that are created because someone has died. You'll often see that with a trust that provides that, first of all, on the death of the person who created the trust becomes irrevocable as a matter of law. But some trusts with married couples also have a portion of the assets of the trust becoming irrevocable at the death of the creator of the trust. So the two types of petitions that I do fairly regularly here, in fact, I literally closed one out this past week and went downtown to pick up the court order. That was for what's called a Hegstat petition. I have another Hegstat petition that is pending in Santa Clara County that's actually going to be a noticed hearing, which is kind of unusual for those petitions when I do them. And then another Hegstat petition that I just filed electronically over the weekend, and I'm waiting to see it be accepted for filing by the clerk's office. And what a Hegstat petition is a petition to go to court and request that the court sign a court order declaring that some asset owned by a person who has died is and was intended to be owned by their trust while they were alive. Now, what's the most common situation I see? Let me lay it out. I'll just use John Smith. John Smith as an example. John had a living trust, and in his living trust, he had his home, and he properly titled his home into his ownership as trustee of the trust and put it in his trust and went along just fine. But then a number of years later, John went to get a new loan on his house to refinance the loan, pull some money out to, I don't know, take a trip or a vacation or to fix the roof, get new appliances, do remodeling, whatever it was. But in the process, the lender required John to take the ownership of his house out of the name of him as trustee of his trust and instead put it back into his individual name before they would put a new loan on the property. And then, as is often the case when people do that, John failed to take any steps either in the escrow for the refinance or later on to transfer his property back into his name as trustee of his trust. And you can see what's coming then. 5 years later, John passes away. His son, David, is the successor trustee, and he has two other children, Jane and Mary. And David discovers, when he gets together with his sisters and they go over everything and they decide, well, we're going to sell Dad's house because none of us live in the area and none of us are going to move back here. Then they find out that Dad's house is no longer titled in the name of his trust, but is in Dad's individual name. This is probably the most common thing that happens that I see and that I've seen over the years as the basis for a Hegstat petition. Property that was real estate that was owned by somebody, put into their trust, taken out of their trust for a refinance, but not put back in. Closely related is the situation where someone creates a trust and maybe even writes up a deed and signs the deed and has it notarized, but never records the deed. Third situation is the person creates a trust, they identify their home on a schedule of assets as intended to be in the trust, but they never do anything to transfer the title into the trust. These are all very common situations. And in situations like this, a Hegstat petition is very, very appropriate. Now, the Hegstat, the name Hegstat comes from a court case, estate of Hegstat, where the person in question had drawn up a trust, and in the trust, they had identified their intention that their real estate actually be owned by their trust. They declared it to be owned by their trust, but they never took any action to actually change the title of the trust. And you might say, okay, well, what was the end result of this case? Well, I'm going to go into more detail about the Hegstat case and what the result is and how it's now codified in the probate code of the state of California. But I'm going to save that for when I come back after this first break in the show today. So this is Estate Planning Attorney, the host of Plan Your Estate Radio. Stay tuned for the second segment when I go into details about the Hegstat petition. Stay tuned if you have a situation like I've described.
0: This is Seth Leibson for townhall.com. As we celebrate our 250th anniversary as a nation, it is worth reflecting on what got us here and kept us going, living as we do under the longest-lasting constitution in world history. From the Declaration of Independence to the Constitution, our country's framers set about establishing this most successful of political governing structures because they understood a few truths. Given low polling about American pride these days, they are truths about which we may need to ask, are they still self-evident? We began this experiment declaring a recognition of something higher than man, the laws of nature and nature's God, and a creator, endowing us with a right to self-government and a recognition that we human beings are all equal, especially in our inequality before God. Rights to life, liberty, and the pursuit of happiness are not given or tolerated by government or man, but God. Our founding fathers all understood and enshrined this force, but too many here have forgotten or unlearned this. Sadly, just now, we need a great relearning.
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24: Welcome back to the second segment of the show. Sorry, dropped something on the floor. So before the break, I was talking about the Hegstat petition. And let me take now this segment to actually describe in detail what a Hegstat petition is. Now, State of Hegstat was a court case, as I indicated before the break, where somebody owned real estate and they declared in their trust their intention that their real estate be owned by their trust, but they never actually transferred the title. Well, the court found that a declaration in writing, in other words, written evidence of intention that the real estate be transferred into the ownership of the person's trust, was sufficient to support a court order declaring that the real estate was in fact an asset of the trust, and the court could sign an order to that effect. Now, the Hegstat petition is now codified in Probate Code Section 850. It covers primarily situations where the owner of property, whether it's real estate or personal property, things. It can also cover checking accounts, savings accounts, CDs, brokerage accounts. And in some cases, if you have proper written documentation, which is what I do with the plans that I do, it can cover life insurance that is owned by the person that died, where there is either no beneficiary named or what we call a failure of beneficiary. Failure of beneficiary meaning that the beneficiary that was named in the life insurance actually died before the person who was insured. It can cover also, with proper planning, retirement plans, where there is a designated beneficiary, but then that beneficiary died, so there's a failure beneficiary, or the person never actually named a beneficiary, and I do see that now and then. I know it seems kind of ridiculous that somebody would do, for example, an IRA or a 401k plan and not actually name a beneficiary for that, but it does happen now and then. So what the Hegstat petition does, it's primarily for people that did not get property into their trust before they died. But it can be used, as I've used it more recently, where there was actually an intention that assets be in somebody's trust, but they passed to, say, one of the children because of the way they ended up being accidentally titled by the parent. And we were able to go to court and reverse all that and say that actually the asset, in this case real estate, was actually in the parent's trust so that it could be distributed between all of the children and not just the one child that ended up with the title. So that is, it can also be used to go after property that's supposed to be in the person's trust, but wasn't in the trust, property that might be in somebody else's name or was put in someone else's name or is actually supposed to be a trust asset. That's not nearly as common, but that it can be done there as well. Now, when I do a Hegstat petition, I typically do a Hegstat petition that is uncontested. And what that means is that everybody who is an interested party involved with the trust and with the asset in question, they all waive notice of the petition. They also consent in writing to the petition so that when it's put before the court, everybody who's an interested party has already waived any notice of a hearing and has given their consent to the petition. So all the court needs to decide is whether or not the petition is valid as drafted, if it has all the correct allegations and things like that. So I typically do uncontested ex parte petitions for Hegstat. Ex parte means that there is no formal hearing date. Instead, the paperwork is put together and it's just presented to the judge in question. Here in the Bay Area, there's actually kind of three different procedures where that happens. In Santa Clara County, the ex parte petition is filed electronically with the clerk of the court, and then after some time period, the clerk of the court actually processes that petition, assigns it a case number, and then turns it over so it can be reviewed by the judge handling that particular petition. And then the judge signs the court order, and it's then reported online in this case, in the probate records, that an order has been signed so that someone like me who filed the petition can go down to the court and actually pick up a certified copy or certified copies of the court order, however many are needed. We typically need one for every asset that is covered by the petition. For example, if there's a house and bank accounts at Bank of America and a brokerage account at Vanguard, typically there would be three orders that I would obtain. One to record to transfer the title of the house, one to give to Bank of America for the accounts there, and one to give the Vanguard for the brokerage account over there. And that is the typical approach. Probably the most interesting thing in this is the concept of interested party. And in order to validly do a petition like this, everybody who is an interested party has to waive notice and consent. Otherwise, you have a noticed hearing and people might come and fight about it. Interested parties include everybody who is specifically named as a remainder beneficiary of the trust, someone who's receiving assets that are part of the remainder of the assets in the trust, not a specific distribution. It would include anybody who is to receive a specific distribution of the property covered by the petition. It also includes someone who would be an heir of the person who died, called an intestate heir, which could include someone who was, say, a child who was disinherited by the person's trust. They're actually an interested party. And in a case like that, if you have somebody that's in that situation, you probably can't do an uncontested matter because that person is very possibly not going to consent to the petition, and you might have to go to court on that. 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
17: With SRN News, I'm Keith Peters in Washington. British Prime Minister Keir Starmer has announced his resignation, forced out by his party after losing voter support. He will remain as caretaker until Labour chooses a new leader. Former Manchester Mayor Andy Burnham confirmed on social media that he will put himself forward to succeed Starmer. Vice President J.D. Vance says his lengthy talks with senior Iranian officials in Switzerland created a good foundation for a final deal to end the Iran war. Vance made the comment Monday after initial talks with Iran's parliamentary speaker. Vance and U.S. officials claimed progress on multiple fronts. On Wall Street, the Dow by 148 points, the Nasdaq dropped 351, the S&P 500 declined 27. More details at srnnews.com.
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24: Hi, welcome back. So the Hegstat petition is, as I indicated, it's primarily used to gather loose assets into a trust, but it can be used for other reasons as well. To go claim that somebody is holding property that actually belongs to the trust. And that is sometimes done with the consent of the other person saying, yeah, it's really not my property. Somehow it ended up in my name. But it really should be part of the trust. Now, like I said, I typically do these ex parte, meaning no formal hearing. I do them with a waiver of notice by all interested parties, and also consent to the petition. And what that does is it gives the court a basis for granting the petition because people are not actually in opposition. I try not to do petitions like this where there is going to be a dispute. I don't do them because it's a very simple thing. I don't handle disputes dealing with trusts and estates. I don't go to court and fight in court over trusts or things like that. It's just not something that I do as an attorney. I did litigation years ago as an attorney, and I found that I just did not derive any pleasure from it at all. And if you don't derive pleasure from something like that, you're probably better off not doing it as an attorney. I do enjoy what I do as an attorney now with estate planning. I enjoy going to court for Hegstat petitions to solve problems for families. Like I said, here in Santa Clara County, we file them electronically and wait for them to work their way through the system until they get to a judge. In San Mateo County, I can literally make an appointment any court day and go directly to the court in Redwood City, file those petitions directly with the court, walk them upstairs to the probate court, turn them over to the attorney who works for the judge, and then often get a signed order the same day and walk out the same morning with however many signed certified copies of the order that I need. So San Mateo County can be done in the same day. Contra Costa County can often be done in the same day as well. But Contra Costa County, in order to have it be a same-day ex parte hearing, you have to demonstrate in the petition to the court that there is some urgency for doing the petition and having it heard ex parte rather than having it put on the court's calendar to be heard maybe a couple months later. Things that are considered to be urgent that I've seen in Contra Costa County. One I did, it was urgent because literally the only funds available to the trustee to pay bills and settle the estate were the accounts that were in the person's individual name, and they literally could not move forward with administration without getting access to those accounts. The court thought that that was sufficient emergency. Another would be if the property, if it's real estate in question, was actually sold and was in escrow, and it wasn't until they got into escrow that they found out it was in the person's actual name and not in their trust name, and it could be considered urgent because unless this is granted, the trust is going to lose the sale of this property because the escrow will expire. And unless they can actually have the property in the trust, they won't be able to complete the sale and they'll lose the sale. So another basis might very well be we need to do this. That's pretty common bases there that are considered kind of urgent. Now, the other type of petition that I do that is involving an irrevocable trust is the trust modification petition. Excuse me. And the trust modification petition is typically found under either probate code section 15304 or 15309. Now 15403. I'm sorry. It was a long weekend. I'm very tired. Anyway, the probate code provides that you can go to court and you can modify an existing irrevocable trust. And the irrevocable trust modifications that I often go to court for are things probably most common is married couple has a trust that they set up many, many years ago, and the trust requires that the assets of the trust be divided into two or sometimes even three new trusts at the death of the first spouse. Now, these types of trusts, typically called AB marital trust, were set up when the federal estate tax exclusion was very, very low relative to the values of estates that people had. Today, the exclusion is $15 million per person, which means the vast majority of families will not need to split a trust in order to take advantage of the estate tax exclusion that would belong to the first parent, for example. But those, I go to court and we fix those a lot. I call them broken trusts. They were the right trust maybe when it was drafted 20, 25 years ago. It's a bad trust today because the laws change. So typical things that I go to court for there include going to court to remove the requirement that the assets of the trust be divided into revocable and irrevocable portions. Now, because that type of trust has now an irrevocable portion, it requires all of the remainder beneficiaries of that irrevocable portion, they're the ones that have to waive notice and consent in order to proceed ex parte. So that's typically the children, and they like the idea of doing this because if everything passes to mom or dad, when mom or dad passes away, they get a complete step up in the income tax cost basis for real estate, for example, which could include rental properties, it could include stocks, bonds, mutual funds, all those kinds of things. Whereas if they are split and half goes into an irrevocable trust for the benefit of mom or dad, and then those assets have their income tax value fixed as of the date of death of the first parent. So it often makes a lot of economic sense to get rid of the requirement that the trust assets be split. But there's other reasons to go to court to fix a trust like this. Older trusts often just left everything directly to children without thinking about the ramifications for asset protection. I often go to court to fix an older trust to include that assets will be passed to the surviving children with asset protection, meaning that instead of handed outright to them, they'll pass into trust for them with guidelines for distribution and protection from creditors, protection from divorcing spouses, from failed businesses, from malpractice claims against a beneficiary who is in a profession where they can be sued if they make a mistake, accident claims, you injure somebody, It doesn't protect if you owe taxes or if you owe child or spousal support, but it protects against a lot of other things. And that is a really good reason to take an older trust and modify it to make it more more protection for the surviving children. So that is another thing that I regularly look for, is that kind of protection built into a trust. We might also want to go back and fix a trust that is leaving property outright to somebody who's now a special needs person. And an outright gift to them when the second parent passes away might very well end up with them losing any benefits they're receiving, their housing, Medi-Cal for their health insurance, SSI for income. It might very well cause them to lose all of their benefits they're receiving because they're a special needs person. So we want to make sure to modify the trust to protect that inheritance so it passes into a supplemental needs trust to take care of that special needs beneficiary. So those are just some of the reasons why we might go to court to modify a trust that is irrevocable, and that is to make it a stronger trust, a more powerful trust, a more useful trust for the family and the family members who are going to inherit someday. We might also go to court in order to put in successor trustee provisions that are more robust to make it easier to change trustees in the future or update trustees in the future. Many old trusts make you go to court to have a successor trustee appointed. More modern trusts give a lot more flexibility to do that. So part of what we might include in a petition like this is to modernize the successor trustee provisions. And there's any number of things that can be changed if you go to court to modify them. And that's what the trust modification petitions are for. Okay, when we come back, I'll have one more segment of the show, and I'll wrap it up and tell you how you can find out more about these types of trusts through special resources that I've made available online.
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8: And welcome back to the final segment of the show today. Today I've been talking about the Hegstat petition and the trust modification petition, both of which are tools that can be used to avoid probate after someone's died, if they had a trust that has proper documentation, or to modify a trust, an irrevocable trust, maybe even while someone's alive, but they're now incapacitated and they can't make any changes of any kind themselves, or an existing trust that is irrevocable because the person who created it is now deceased, but it has features that the family that's left behind would like to make changes to for tax purposes, maybe for asset protection purposes, for all kinds of purposes like that. Now, I do these types of petitions on a regular basis, and to help people get more information about the petitions and kind of what the requirements are to successfully have a petition like this, I have created two websites, specific websites. So if you are interested in learning more about these types of petitions, especially if your family is facing a situation where there's a trust and you're discovering that there's assets that are not in the trust that should have been in the trust and you're trying to administer that trust, or there's a trust you just had maybe a parent die, and now the surviving parent is looking at one of these older type trusts that state right in there that it's to be divided into two or three pieces, and everyone agrees that's not a great idea. Well, get a pen and paper and write down these URLs for my dedicated websites. 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And there's even a link where you can book a consultation with me, no-cost consultation, to talk about whether a Hegstat petition is appropriate for your situation and whether it will work for your situation. 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Those go into more details. They give you download links to download the paperwork I would need, along with explanations of what kind of documentation is needed in order to support both petitions. There's different documents.

0: documentation for each petition. For the trust modification petition, I just need a copy of the trust in question. For the Hegstat, I need a copy of the trust. If the person had a special type of will called a pour-over will that directs everything to their trust, I need a copy of that. If there's a schedule of assets that identifies the property in question, whether it's real estate or bank accounts or whatever it is, I need a copy of that. There's another document called a general assignment of assets or an assignment of property. I need a copy of that. If there was a prior deed for real estate that was recorded, I need a copy of that. So it's all explained in the paperwork what I need copies of, and we can always fill in any blanks if we meet and decide that it makes sense to move forward. And that's pretty much it. So that's what I talked about today, the Hegstat petitions and the trust modification petitions. If you're facing a situation like that, and you're the successor trustee, and you live in San Mateo, Contra Costa, or Santa Clara counties, you can go and you can book that consultation with me to meet and talk about whether or not I can assist your family in sorting things out for the Hegstat without going through the probate process, for the trust modification, and providing so that the family does not have adverse income tax consequences later on, and also so that you can provide, if necessary, asset protection for the children when they receive their inheritance, protection for a special needs beneficiary so that they don't lose their benefits when they inherit, and any number of other things that can be done to modify a trust to make it stronger, more useful for the family, and more robust. Well, that's it for today. Until next Monday, this is estate planning attorney Bob Bergman, your host of Plan Your Estate Radio. And you have a great week, Bay Area. And I'll hope that my legs recover before the end of the week. Take care. Goodbye.
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10: News this hour from Town Hall. I'm Keith Peters in Washington. Speaking with reporters before leaving Switzerland, Vice President J.D. Vance says technical negotiations on ending the war between the U.S. and Iran continue.
11: We left a lot of our team. The Iranians left a lot of their team at the resort there to keep on working at it. So all in all, a very productive 36 hours. We're going to have to keep working.
10: Vance says he's far more interested in Iran's actions than its words.
11: My point is not that I trust or distrust anybody. My point is that I trust actions. And what the president has asked us to do is verify what they're doing, focus less on what they're saying.
10: The use of a federal voter database to check citizenship has been blocked.
12: A federal judge ruled that a revamped federal tool known as SAVE that some state election officials use to identify illegally registered non-citizen voters is unlawful and cannot be used. The district court judge sided with advocacy groups that argued that recent upgrades to the program grouped Americans' sensitive personal data in a way that could result in voters being wrongly purged from voter rolls, particularly naturalized citizens. Some election officials raised concerns about the program's accuracy and security. I'm Lisa Dwyer.
10: The Senate passed a bipartisan housing bill on Monday that aims to reduce federal regulations and expand local control, one of the most sweeping efforts in recent decades to increase supply and bring down prices. The bill, which passed 85-5 and now heads to the House, has been the focus of intense negotiations in recent weeks as lawmakers in both parties try to address housing costs in an election year. On Wall Street, the Dow by 148 points, more at townhall.com.
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17: For anyone who's worried about back taxes, has not filed tax returns, and doesn't know what to do next, stop and listen. Not filing your taxes can have severe consequences, especially in this political climate. Now that COVID is over, the IRS is getting aggressive, massively increasing enforcement and collection efforts. 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
18: I'm Liz Klayman, and this is the Fox Business Report. The major averages kicking off the new trading week mixed as investors monitor the latest developments between the U.S. and Iran. The Dow advanced with Dow members Caterpillar and Travelers hitting all-time highs. However, struggling big tech weighed on the NASDAQ with Alphabet, Amazon, and Meta dragging the tech-heavy index lower. Oil prices retreated with West Texas Intermediate crude settling at around $75 a barrel. Energy giant Chevron will play a part in artificial intelligence data centers, striking a 20-year agreement to sell electricity to Microsoft, which plans to build what could become one of the country's largest artificial intelligence data centers in West Texas. The Dow rising 148 points, the NASDAQ lower by 351, S&P 500 down 28. That's your Fox Business Report. I'm Hillary Barsky, invested in you.
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22: He is John Jumper, former VP of Google DeepMind. He's going to Anthropic. We got reaction today to the AI trade from Thomas Martin. He is senior portfolio manager at Globalt Investments.
23: Whether it's the microchips or the memory or the energy or the electricians, et cetera, that go into this. And they're kind of booked out for the next 1, 2, maybe even 3 years to the end of this decade. So, you know, there is a worry that at some point that supply is reached and perhaps, you know, it's overinvested in.
22: Thomas Martin from Globalt Investments. In the Treasury market today, yields higher across the curve, even though we had oil prices retreating, the 10-year added 5 basis points in New York trading to 4.50%. We're trading 449 in the Tokyo session. Nikkei is down 1.2%. In Hong Kong, Hang Seng weaker by 0.4%. On the Chinese mainland, the CSI 300 is down 1%. In Seoul, the KOSPI is lower by 4.6%. E-mini futures for the American market mostly lower. The S&P 500 contract down 0.3%. Global news 24 hours a day. 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
28: 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I'm June Grosso. Ahead in this hour, the Supreme Court reinstates the conviction for the murder of Eaton Pates, the child who became the face of missing children in 1979. And the Supreme Court has 17 cases left to decide before the term ends, usually the end of June. 7 are high-profile cases, and 4 of them involve President Trump.

0: 6-year-old Eton Pates was the first missing child to appear on milk cartons. His disappearance in 1979 sparked a nationwide campaign to find missing children. But Pates was never found, and his case went unsolved for more than a decade. It wasn't until 2017 that Pedro Hernandez was convicted of his murder and kidnapping and sentenced to 25 years to life in prison. But the case didn't end there. New York appellate courts affirmed his conviction, but last year, the Second Circuit Federal Appeals Court reversed and ordered a new trial for Hernandez because of the way the trial judge had answered a question from jurors. But today, the Supreme Court reversed the Second Circuit and reinstated the murder conviction against Hernandez, finding federal courts shouldn't second-guess state courts. My guest is former Manhattan prosecutor and criminal defense attorney Paul Callan of counsel at Edelman & Edelman. Paul, tell us about the disappearance of Eton Pates. The 6-year-old was kidnapped off the streets of New York in 1979, and he became the poster child for missing children, I think, to this day.
1: You're absolutely right about that. As a matter of fact, I think this case has altered child rearing in the United States permanently. You know, it used to be mom would send kids out the back door and say, go play, come back for supper. Now, the parents follow them around, follow them to the bus stop. They're all terrified the kids are going to be kidnapped. And it all started with Eton Pates, who was going to catch a bus to his school in Soho in New York. And he was kidnapped and apparently murdered. And only recently have we had a final resolution of the case in terms of who committed the murder, an individual named Hernandez, whose conviction was now reaffirmed by the Supreme Court.
0: Tell us about the confession, because there were some troubling things about the confession.
1: Yes, there were. His brother-in-law reported to the police that Hernandez had confessed to the murder of Eton Pates. And of course, Eton Pates' murder has been a very, very famous case throughout the United States ever since it happened back in 1979, a long time ago. In any event, the brother-in-law reports to the police that his, quote, low IQ relative has confessed to the murder. And Camden County, New Jersey police pick him up and they start questioning him, but they don't give him his Miranda warnings. He confesses that he was working in a bodega in Soho when Eton Pates came in to buy a drink as he was on his way to the bus stop, and that he murdered Eton Pates and disposed of the body, presumably throwing the body into a dumpster behind the deli. Full confession to the murder. The police then, who have not given him his Miranda warnings, now say we should give him the Miranda warnings and videotape this confession. And that's exactly what they do. They give him Miranda warnings, videotape the confession, and then they call the district attorney's office in New York and say, you better come out here. We have somebody confessing to the murder of Eton Pates. Now, this was a case that had gone cold for a long time. So obviously, the Manhattan DA's office was very interested in that. Apparently, while all of this is going on, Hernandez also talks to his wife and his daughter, Rosemary and Becky, and he confesses to both of them that he's, in fact, the person who killed Eton Pates. He's then picked up by the Manhattan DA's office, taken back into New York, where he confesses again to the murder, this time again on videotape. So we now have two videotaped confessions. Later on, during pretrial proceedings, he meets with a psychiatrist. He confesses to the psychiatrist that he's the murderer. And while giving that confession, he also tells the psychiatrist that he admitted this to a prayer group at one point over the last 20 years. So by my count, I think he's confessed now 7 times to the murder. All right. So the case goes to trial in New York. The first trial, by the way, ends in a hung jury. He's retried, and the second jury comes back with a jury question. And the jury question is this: if he was not given his Miranda warnings properly and therefore did not voluntarily confess, is it okay for us to consider the other confessions that occurred after this? In substance, that was the question that was asked by the jury. The phrase that was, the jury said, do we have to disregard the subsequent confessions if the first confession was not voluntary. The judge says one word, no. Okay, no, you don't have to disregard the subsequent confessions. And after that, the jury deliberates for another week, and they find Hernandez guilty of the kidnapping and murder of Eitan Pates. So that's the story in a nutshell up until we get to subsequent court decisions.
0: And I want to note, it was a 5-month long trial with 66 witnesses. So it wasn't just based on that confession. So through the state appellate courts affirmed the conviction, and then the federal appellate court, the Second Circuit, in a 100-page opinion last year, reversed and ordered that he get a new trial. So what was their reversal based on?
1: The decision was based on the judge's instructions to the jury when they came back with a question, that question that I just repeated. Do we have to disregard the subsequent confessions, where the judge just said no? That was the focus. It was a petition for habeas corpus, which, you know, is an elaborate procedure that happens in most serious criminal cases, where an appeal has gone through the whole state system and the defendant is still in jail. He keeps losing. And then he finally goes to federal court and says, my constitutional rights were violated. You, the federal courts, should order my release. And it's called a habeas corpus action. And there's been a law that's been passed making it very difficult to bring a habeas action, because what was happening was every criminal case in the United States was winding up in federal court. And the Supreme Court now, in this case, makes specific reference to that particular law. It's called the AEDPA law that places limitations on habeas corpus actions. So when the Second Circuit, which is a federal court, and now bear in mind, this went to the appellate division in New York, the state court, they looked at it and they said, you know something? It's all right. The question of whether a confession is voluntary or involuntary, by the way, is generally decided by a judge. It's not usually decided by a jury. And so the appellate division said, under New York law, the way this confession was evaluated was perfectly proper. Okay. So then they go into federal court with this, and the Second Circuit looks at it, which is the appellate court on the federal side, after the district court looks at it first. And they say, well, we think there's a problem here. The judge should have explained in more detail, other than saying no to the jury, that there could be a problem with the confession, that there was insufficient, what we call attenuation, between the initial confession and the subsequent confession, which also gets us back to another rule, which is the Mitchell versus Siebert rule that came about when the cops were misusing Miranda warnings. And what they would do is they would bring you into the station, get you to confess to a crime, and after you gave the complete detailed confession, they'd walk out of the room, and then they'd come back in and give you your Miranda warnings and say, by the way, that confession, can you repeat that, please, for the record? And now they videotape your confession, all right? Now, when the federal courts looked at this, they said, this is completely improper. It's an attempt to get around the Miranda warnings. And once somebody has been possibly coerced into giving a confession because they haven't heard the Miranda warnings, of course they're going to repeat the confession. So this Missouri versus Siebert case said basically, this is an improper method of administering the Miranda warnings. And if it's done deliberately by the police, the confession has to be thrown out. So this comes up now in the Hernandez case, because does that violate the Missouri versus Siebert rule? Well, the court in New York said, no, there was no violation of that in our opinion. But when it goes over to the federal court says, yes, there was a violation of that.
0: So the Second Circuit reversed the conviction and ordered a new trial for Hernandez. But the Manhattan District Attorney's Office took that decision to the highest court.
1: The state, and this is very unusual, now goes to the Supreme Court to try to get a conviction reinstated. You know, usually you see a defendant who's been convicted going to the Supreme Court to get his case thrown out. This is the opposite. The prosecutor is looking for justice now. So now when they go to the Supreme Court says, no, there was no violation here, because the state looked at it. Under state law, the administration of Miranda warnings was done properly. There was proper attenuation. And that's a question for the judge, not the jury. The Siebert case never said anything about jury instructions. So this is an overreach by the Second Circuit, and there was no right for a habeas corpus to be brought here. So we're reinstating the conviction. So that's what happened.
0: Stay with me, Paul. Coming up next on the Bloomberg Law Show, I'll continue this conversation with Paul Callen. The Supreme Court's vote in the Hernandez case was 6-3, with the three liberals dissenting. But why? In other legal news today, a federal judge in Brooklyn has temporarily blocked a recently passed law in Nassau County, New York, that prohibits protests near houses of worship as likely unconstitutional. The preliminary injunction sides with two Nassau County longtime residents who sued to stop the implementation of the buffer zone law that bars people from demonstrating, distributing literature, displaying signs, or engaging in oral advocacy or other forms of symbolic conduct within 35 feet of an entrance or driveway to a religious institution. It also prohibits demonstrators located in a 100-foot bubble around the house of worship from knowingly approaching another person within 10 feet without their consent. The judge agreed with Nassau County that the law serves an important government interest, but said it flunks the narrow tailoring test, which in part says a law shouldn't burden more speech than is necessary to further that government interest. 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
12: This is Seth Leibson for townhall.com. As we celebrate our 250th anniversary as a nation, it is worth reflecting on what got us here and kept us going, living as we do under the longest-lasting constitution in world history. From the Declaration of Independence to the Constitution, our country's framers set about establishing this most successful of political governing structures because they understood a few truths. Given low polling about American pride these days, they are truths about which we may need to ask, are they still self-evident? We began this experiment declaring a recognition of something higher than man, the laws of nature and nature's God, and a creator. Endowing us with a right to self-government and a recognition that we human beings are all equal, especially in our inequality before God. Rights to life, liberty, and the pursuit of happiness are not given or tolerated by government or man, but God. Our founding fathers all understood and enshrined this force, but too many here have forgotten or unlearned this. Sadly, just now, we need a great relearning.
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0: Today, the Supreme Court said a lower court made a mistake when it ordered a new trial for the man found guilty of the murder of 6-year-old Eitan Peetz, who was kidnapped off a New York City street in 1979. In the order, the justices said the U.S. Appeals Court for the Second Circuit exceeded its authority under the Anti-Terrorism and Effective Death Penalty Act of 1996 when it granted habeas corpus relief over flawed jury instructions. Hernandez was convicted in 2017 of murder and kidnapping in connection with Peetz's death and sentenced to 25 years in prison. I've been talking to former Manhattan prosecutor and criminal defense attorney Paul Callen of counsel at Edelman & Edelman. Paul, did the Supreme Court reverse because the Second Circuit didn't properly follow federal law or because state law should have applied here?
1: Well, it's a complex question because they're saying that in this situation, the state had the right to evaluate whether there was a proper attenuation of the confession. In other words, whether the secondary administration of Miranda warnings by the Manhattan DA and by the police violated New York law. And New York said, no, that doesn't violate our law. And in New York, a jury can sometimes decide whether a confession is voluntary or not. Under federal law, that's generally a judge determination that's been made. So the Supreme Court's looking at this overall said, well, we have looked at this and there's no violation of federal law as it exists. And if there was a violation of state law, the state has already made a decision here that there was no violation of New York state law. So the federal government has no business interfering in how the state of New York interprets the administration of the Miranda warnings, and the confession is a voluntary confession. So it's kind of a question of how you evaluate due process under state and federal law and whether there's a conflict between the sovereign entities. And here the Supreme Court was saying, you know, there are certain things that we leave to the state, and the Federal Habeas Corpus Act says we should leave most of those things alone unless it's an absolutely egregious violation of somebody's constitutional rights. And let's step back and look at this case, June. The guy confessed 7 times to the murder, all right? So I think the Supreme Court was looking at it saying, well, you know, we're not worried about whether we have the right guy or not. We're just looking at some technicalities here. And the New York courts looked at those technicalities and said, there's no violation of New York law here, so we're not going to set it aside because there's no violation of federal law.
0: I mean, the Second Circuit basically wanted the judge to start explaining to the jury a concurring opinion by Justice Kennedy in a case from more than 20 years ago. I mean, it just seemed ridiculous. to put it in legal terms.
1: That's exactly what the Second Circuit said. And by the way, people should know this is what's called a per curiam decision by the Supreme Court, which means a decision by the court. We don't know who authored this opinion, but we do know that the three liberal justices on the court voted against. So it was a 6-3 decision by the court.
0: Nothing from the liberals about why they were dissenting on this.
1: Very unusual, because, you know, these per curiam decisions are usually very, very short. But this was, I think, an 11-page, very, very detailed decision by the court. And you would think that the three justices who were dissenting would have weighed in as to why they disagreed with the other six members of the court. But no, they said nothing. They just said, we dissent. So I don't know what the basis of their dissent would be, and we'll never know, because this case is, for all practical purposes, over. I mean, it'll go back to the state court, and the sentence will be reimposed, and that'll be the end of it.
0: For all practical purposes, if the Manhattan District Attorney's Office had to retry this case, I mean, would they have been able to put together a case after all these years?
1: Well, that was one of the things they raised in their briefs, saying it's patently unfair to try to force us to retry a case as old as this case and to try to put it all together. So I think they would have had trouble. But of course, on the other hand, the case primarily depends upon these confessions. And it's easy enough to put the confessions into evidence, you know, through the psychiatrist and through the Camden police and through the Manhattan DAs. Now, if he's going to offer an insanity defense, yeah, that could take a lot of time to put in. And, you know, we don't know what would happen on a retrial. I mean, the defense would reassess and figure out a new way to approach the case to try to put an effective defense in play. And I will say this, defense attorneys were very, very adamant in saying he's innocent. And this is a really terrible decision to reinstate this conviction.
0: Well, I remember Eton Pates's parents were very unhappy when the Second Circuit reversed the conviction, as you might expect. It's been great having you on again, Paul. Thanks so much. That's former Manhattan prosecutor and criminal defense attorney Paul Callen. Turning now to upcoming decisions at the Supreme Court. Tomorrow, starting at 10 a.m., the court is going to announce decisions in cases that have been argued. The justices have 17 cases left to decide before the term ends, which is usually at the end of June. Seven are high-profile cases, and four of them involve President Trump. Joining me is an expert in constitutional law, Harold Krent, a professor at the Chicago Kent College of Law. Hal, so many cases left in the last about week and a half of the term, among them the most high-profile cases of the term, including, for example, the birthright citizenship case or Trump's effort to fire a Federal Reserve governor. I always hear that, well, these are complicated cases and it takes longer and there are more concurrences and dissents, but some of these cases date back to December. So my question is, are they waiting to issue all these important decisions together to try to diffuse the impact of any one decision?
3: I think that's plausible. I mean, obviously, the Supreme Court does tend to hold cases of great national importance towards the end so they can make their way into the night during the summer break. So that has been a tendency. But again, if they want to mute some kind of reaction to their decisions being both pro-Trump administration, anti-Trump administration, bundling them together is not a bad strategy. And I think the way these cases lay out, it's very likely that there'll be a split.
0: Yeah, so let's start with some of the most high-profile. Birthright citizenship. President Trump's bid to roll back automatic birthright citizenship to babies with at least one parent who is a U.S. citizen or green card holder.
3: Well, the issue is there is the 14th Amendment suggests that there is citizenship to anybody born within the jurisdiction of the United States. And the question is, what does jurisdiction mean? But in terms of the history, in terms of how we've interpreted the 14th Amendment, and in terms of a congressional statute that uses similar language, and the Supreme Court's precedent in the Long King Arc decision of 100 years ago or so, they all point to the direction that the Trump administration is going to lose. And that we believe that anybody born within the territory of the United States, with certain defined exceptions, such as the Indian tribes, are citizens. And I can't believe the Supreme Court was straight from that in this case.
0: Well, as you say, there's a Supreme Court case directly on point. All the federal courts who ruled on this found that the executive order runs against the citizenship clause as well as federal immigration law, Supreme Court precedent. And when this case was argued, it seemed like justices across the ideological spectrum were dubious about Trump's order. So why didn't this decision come out fast then? Are we expecting some kind of narrowing or limited interpretation?
3: I can't imagine it in this case. Some of the other cases, I can imagine a very limiting perspective that the court will take. But this seems to be teed up as a big Trump loss. And I could be deceiving myself, but it seems like that's going to happen. And again, as you pointed out, maybe the court decides it'll try to temper the sting, if you will, to the Trump administration by combining this case with the one in which it looks more favorably upon what President Trump has done.
0: Okay, so now another one that it appears from the oral arguments we knew the answer to. Trump's effort to fire Federal Reserve Governor Lisa Cook over unproven mortgage fraud allegations. So again, oral arguments, it seemed like the justices were, you know, of one mind that he couldn't do this. Tell us about the constitutional issue here.
3: Well, the constitutional issue is really twofold. The first is, if the president does not have the right to remove Lisa Cook, who is a Federal Reserve Governor at will, then he has to find cause. And the Supreme Court has never defined what cause is. And the cause in this case was the allegation of a mortgage fraud from 7, 8 years ago, something like that, before Lisa Cook was governor. So there's really three parts of this in which the court's not going to tackle all three. One is, what does cause mean? We don't know. Does cause extend to conduct pre-appointment? We don't know. My guess is it does. I agree with the Trump administration in that. But also, what kind of process is due and can it be reviewable? So those are the three issues. And I think the court will probably rule against the Trump administration on the ground that at least there has to be an informal opportunity for the officer to give her, in this case, her side of the story that she did not engage in any kind of mortgage fraud. She was not given that opportunity. So I think a narrow due process ruling can leave the officer in place and then leave for another day the very important decision about if we can only remove an officer for cause, what is cause? Is it neglect of duties? Is it wrongdoing? You know, what does it constitute?
0: So that case was argued in January. And now another case related, though not the same, that was argued at the beginning of December is where Trump wants to remove Rebecca Kelly Slaughter, who is a Federal Trade Commissioner, despite a law that says commissioners can only be fired for specific reasons.
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24: With SRN News, I'm Jason Walker. Vice President J.D. Vance says talks with Iranian officials created a good foundation for a final deal to end the war. He says progress on several fronts, including the establishment of measures to ensure the Strait of Hormuz stays open and that a ceasefire holds in the fighting between Israel and Hezbollah militants. The Senate approving a bipartisan housing bill. It aims to bring down home prices and increase supply. The vote was 85-5 Monday and represents one of the most sweeping efforts in recent decades to reduce federal regulations for housing and expand local control. President Trump says work is beginning immediately to fix the Lincoln Memorial reflecting pool, which turned green with algae and saw a new coat of paint peel just days after workers had completed it. SRN News.
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25: This is the result of those talks in Switzerland as the U.S. and Iran work toward a permanent peace deal. Shares in SpaceX were down for a third straight session in New York trading. Today, the drop was 16%. This is after the company announced last week it would sell $20 billion in investment-grade bonds to help fund a bridge loan as well as operations. Now, over the last 3 days, SpaceX shares have lost about 23%. And over the past 12 months, Oracle has reduced its workforce by 21,000 employees. That's a bit more than previously known. This includes those whose jobs were eliminated by the use of artificial intelligence. Micron Technology will report earnings after the bell on Wednesday. Today, the company announced a strategic agreement with Anthropic to scale next-generation AI infrastructure. Micron shares were up today by 6.8%. Although the overall equity market was mixed, we had the S&P down 0.4%, NASDAQ comp down 1.3%. However, the Dow rose 0.3%, and the Russell 2000 was up today by 0.8%. Weakness in tech shares in Seoul, sending the Kospi down more than 4.5%. Meantime, in Tokyo, the Nikkei weaker by 0.9%. In Hong Kong, Hang Seng is off 0.5%. And on the mainland in China, CSI 300 weaker by 0.7%. U.S. Treasury yields drifting a bit lower in the Tokyo session. We have a 10-year now at 4.49%. 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
0: Tomorrow, the Supreme Court will be announcing decisions in argued cases. There are 17 cases left to decide before the justices leave for their summer vacations. I've been talking to Professor Harold Krent of the Chicago Kent College of Law. Hal, let's turn now to the court's decision about a Mississippi law that allows mail-in ballots to be counted as long as they arrive within 5 business days of election day. As many as 29 states have similar laws.
3: Well, so the issue is when Congress has designated election day as the first Tuesday after the second Monday, if I remember correctly, in November, what does that mean? Can you then count votes after Election Day itself, or must all the votes be tallied by Election Day? And obviously, Mississippi in 2020, in the pandemic, allowed for counting ballots after Election Day, as does over half the states. And so it's a really interesting vote because Mississippi is a Republican state and is the one that's going against the Trump administration. And it's interesting, in addition, because of the fact that if you think of federalism, this is a effort really to limit the rights of the states vis-a-vis the federal government. So it's some odd tying of bedfellows in this case. But, you know, I think it's just a kind of a more narrow focus on what does Election Day mean, and do we need to have decisions or votes counted at least by Election Day, if not decisions, in order to conform to what Congress had in mind by saying there should be one election day in the country.
0: During the oral arguments, the Chief Justice and Justice Barrett raised some questions about, well, if we don't allow these late arriving ballots, does that have an effect on early voting? Because early voting, it's before the date that Congress set.
3: Yeah, it depends. I think they could get around that by saying that votes have, election day means votes have to be tallied, as opposed to saying that it's not a prohibition on votes being tallied beforehand, at least some votes. So I think there is a distinction there, but you know, you could say that a broad definition of election day would really limit the discretion of the states to have early voting and late voting. And again, think about military voting, voting during wars, right? It's almost, we've never been able to count all the votes on election day because, you know, individuals in our country are dispersed for work, for military reasons, and others. So it's a practical matter. It's a very important decision, but one in which is right now, I think, too close to call.
0: Yeah, maybe a division down ideological lines, which I'm expecting several of those.
3: My only prediction in this case is it will not be strictly on ideological lines, because I think the issues really do cut across the ideological spectrum.
0: Okay, we shall see.
3: Yes,
0: we shall. We won't place a bet on it, but we'll see. So now there are

0: And so this really at the heart is, can Congress limit at all the types of expenditures that are made to influence campaigns for Democrats or for Republicans? And obviously, the Democrats would benefit from this as well if the caps are stricken, though they have not attacked the theory in this particular case.
1: Why, with campaign finance contributions, is it Republicans that want to get rid of them and Democrats that want to keep them?
0: I think it's a sense that even though Democrats would benefit, they know that they need to be sort of consistent with their base, and their base tend to be smaller donors, at least that's perceived to be the case, even if it's not true. And so they want to be seen as people not wanting big money to rule everything. And that's a message that resonates with at least a large segment of Democratic voters.
1: Let's turn now to transgender issues in sports. State laws in Idaho and West Virginia ban transgender girls and women from competing on female athletic teams. And I mean, there are 27 states with similar laws. Give us the arguments on both sides of this case.
0: Sure. I mean, the opponents of the ban say that this is a violation both of Title IX, which limits the conduct of any kind of school district that accepts federal money, and violates the Equal Protection Clause of the Constitution. So it's an echo of the case that the Supreme Court decided just recently in Scrimeti, when the case rejected similar claims against Tennessee's ban on giving some kind of ban on hormone treatment for minors. In this case, though, it's participation in sporting events in high school. It's more, people have more of a visceral reaction to it, I think, than the use, for instance, of different bathrooms. I think that the conservatives will probably win on this one, on the theory that there's at least a rational basis for school districts to decide, either because of safety or because of fairness, not to allow trans kids on women's teams, but to allow trans kids on men's teams, which is obviously a lack of symmetry. But then the only way, I think, for the challengers to win is if they get some kind of increased protection due to the claim either that this is masquerade of sex discrimination, that this is like the Title VII case in Bostock, because where the Supreme Court held that any kind of discrimination on the basis of appearance or gender or being trans was a violation of Title VII. Justice Gorsuch signaled that he views Title IX differently than Title VII, even though they were modeled on the same thing. There's the question really is, I think most people have a consensus that this would pass any kind of rational basis test. But if the scrutiny gets more strict, then it's more difficult to justify the ban. And we don't have good statistics on what is the risk of having trans kids play on high school sports teams. We don't know them, and the risks are more theoretical. And so any kind of heightened attention that is paid would, I think, result in a victory for the challengers. Not predicting that, but that would be the case if the scrutiny is raised.
1: The woman in the Idaho case tried to get the case dropped because she was no longer competing. Idaho didn't want the case dropped. In the West Virginia case, there was an argument that the young woman had puberty blockers, so she never really had those hormones that would have given her an edge, male hormones. I wonder if that they're not going to get that deeply into it and just base the decision on the plaintiffs being transgender.
0: My sense from looking at the transcript of oral argument is that the court could get rid of this case, as you suggest, but it's unlikely to. The court seems to want to address these issues just as it did in Scrimeti last term, and sort of widen the areas in which states, if they so choose, can rule against trans kid equality. That's my sense, but there are the seeds there that the court wants to duck it. It can duck it, and probably with a good face.
1: If it doesn't duck it, this is one of the cases where I say I will fall off my chair if they actually rule in favor of transgender rights. Because since the Bostock case, they have ruled consistently against transgender rights and LGBTQ rights. I mean, it's just pretty obvious.

0: Yeah, Bostock was the high point, if you will, the pinnacle of protection for people who are LGBT and trans, and there has been a startling decline after that. And I, predict that that trend will continue.
1: So then we have Bayer. The company says that federal regulators didn't require a cancer warning, and so state regulators shouldn't have been allowed to require a cancer warning either. This is only about one suit involving failure to warn, but there are so many suits against Bayer.
0: I
1: I
0: think it's
1: mean,
0: about 60,000. So, under the federal regulation statute, it seems that the FDA decides, what is safe, what is not safe, and has only approves warnings or not warnings on labels of this case, Roundup, which is a well-known, was a well-known fungicide, which obviously had bad repercussions and leads to cancer. And so the question is, was could states have created advance ban Roundup or warn about Roundup without any kind of federal blessing? And I think here the administration is on pretty strong ground to have some kind of uniform regulation that, to have Roundup being okay in one state or have a warning in one state and not in the other. And what about runoff, in terms of the environment, is not a kind of crazy way to think about regulation that seems to need a uniform approach. So it's the federal regulation from Congress that's at least directed from Congress seems to contemplate one size fits all regulation of any chemicals coming within the purview of this particular regulatory scheme. And so I think that on average, again, we're going to have to see a split, I think, in ideological leanings amongst the justices. I think there'll be a coalition both of conservative and liberal judges going both ways. But if I had to predict, I would predict that the federal government would win as against the states simply because it seems that this regulatory scheme is focused on the need for uniformity. And in this case, the FDA did not require any kind of more stringent regulation of Roundup, despite what we unfortunately have found out is about its true costs. So the interesting thing about these cases is we're not going to see uniform, I think, ideological bans of the court, and I don't think we're going to see uniform Trump administration wins. So it's really going to be a mixed set, and then we'll have to see in each particular case how the court resolves it.
1: And we will see that starting tomorrow at 10. Thanks so much for getting us ready for what's coming up, Hal. That's Professor Harold Krent of the Chicago Kent College of Law. And that's it for this edition of the Bloomberg Law Show. 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
6: News this hour from Town Hall. I'm Jason Walker. Vice President J.D. Vance wrapping up talks with senior Iranian officials over ending the war.
7: Vance said the meeting created a good foundation for a long-term deal. He said the two sides agreed on a mechanism to keep the Strait of Hormuz open and work together on the ceasefire in Lebanon between Israel and Hezbollah. The vice president also suggested the U.S. could allow for the release of some frozen Iranian assets for purchases of American soy, corn, and wheat under U.S. and Qatari oversight. The talks follow a preliminary deal signed last week, but it remains uncertain whether that agreement will hold or help bring lasting peace to a Mideast region riven by conflict for decades.
6: That is correspondent Jamie Keaton reporting. On Capitol Hill, the Senate approving a bipartisan housing bill that aims to bring down home prices and increase supply. The vote, 85-5. Here's Bob Agnew.
8: The bill represents one of the most sweeping efforts in recent decades to reduce federal regulations for housing and increase local control. The legislation bans corporate investors from buying single-family homes. That's to ensure homes are available for families rather than large corporations. It also addresses concerns about investor-driven price inflation. After final approval this week, the bill goes on to President Trump, who has already signaled his support. Bob Agnew reporting.
6: Federal judge blocking an attempt by the Trump administration to subpoena Minnesota Governor Tim Walz and other state officials, calling it an effort to harass and retaliate against them. Walz, well, he's calling the ruling a victory for the rule of law and democracy. No surprise, Monday, British Prime Minister Keir Starmer has announced his resignation, forced out by his party after losing voter support. He will remain as a caretaker until Labour chooses a new leader. More on these stories, townhall.com.
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6: Clive Davis, a music industry star maker, dead at 94.
1: Clive Davis, the music man behind Whitney Houston, has died. He was one of the industry's most powerful figures, who rose from record company lawyer to launch or resurrect the careers of so many superstars besides Houston, like Aretha Franklin, Janis Joplin, Carlos Santana, and Alicia Keys. He was 94 when he died. The Brooklyn-born Davis didn't simply have an eye for new talent, he also knew how to keep veterans like Luther Vandross and Rod Stewart.
10: I've been alive forever.
1: Relevant decades after their first hit. I'm Julie Walker.
6: And former Federal Reserve Chair Alan Greenspan has died at the age of 100. Family says he died from complications of Parkinson's disease. Breaking news and analysis, townhall.com. Major heat waves still making life miserable for many in Europe.
11: France is facing a grueling and deadly heat wave with temperatures soaring above 104 degrees Fahrenheit.
12: It's been really, really hot. I wasn't expecting it to be so bad.
11: Tanya Casalicio from London. People tried to adapt in a country without widespread air conditioning, including schools, which were closed. There have been multiple drownings as people try to cool off in water with strong currents. The government is also warning parents to not leave children in hot cars after two young children, ages 2 and 4, were found dead in their family car. I'm Lisa Dwyer.
6: In Qatar, the energy minister there says an explosion has killed at least 13 people. Another 65 have been injured at a gas export terminal. That blast being described as an industrial accident. More on these stories, Town Hall.
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15: And welcome once again to Investor's Edge. I'm Gary Kaltbaum, your host. Hey, thanks for being with us today. Glad you're here, ladies and gentlemen. Happy that you are listening. It is 22nd of June, 2026. I almost said 2022. What is the matter with me? I swear, let me tell you, I play puzzles every day. I watch game shows. I'm with it. Anyway, it's not 2022. Serious talk on everything that affects you. And today, we're going to be a little bit more serious. A little bit more terse in the hope of me sending the message of protecting your capital. When they don't give a crap about you and they foist upon you crazy stuff. In case you don't know, this is Investor's Edge. It is serious talk on everything that affects you, the markets, the economy, your job, your industry, scams, shams, corruption, liars, cheaters, thieves, self-dealing, wars, tariffs, end of wars, lies about end of wars, yeah, whatever I think. Hope you don't mind. Anyway, I'm going to spend quite some time today on one subject. And that is trading in $10 bills for $5. Or in some cases, $10 bills for $1. Okay, listen carefully. We did not predict anything. We still are not predicting anything. In fact, we have stated to you when it came to SpaceX that we do not have any edge on it. It's exactly what we said. We have no edge on the trading of SpaceX at all. And the reason is very simple. What we do is about pattern recognition, defining uptrends and downtrends, bull and bear markets, bottoms and tops, and anything that goes with it. When something comes out in the public domain, it usually needs weeks for me to get a feel. Because it has to set up for me. We call them IPO, initial public offering, bases. I remember, I think it was MasterCard. I'm putting it up right now. MasterCard came public in 2006. I'm going to put that up right now. There you go. And I remember what happened with MasterCard. By the way, I'm looking at it right now. It came out and did nothing, I don't know, for weeks. And I don't know, I think we had like bearish phase and this and that. And then it was in August of 06, had a big up day. So you had about 6-7 weeks, and then it broke out. By the way, at $5, it includes all the splits. So you had a pattern recognition of trading range and then a breakout of that range. So at least there was something there to see, to get a feel for. That was MasterCard. Another one, and this one we didn't do MasterCard. We weren't smart enough. How about Meta? Meta, when it came public, it was Facebook, by the way, they had some trouble going public in 2012. The stock got hit. It was, I think, a high of $45 down to $25, and I'm not sure about what splits or whatever. And then there was all kinds of problems. It went down to like 22. It was down like 50%. And then in August, it was down even more. And then in September, it was down even more. And then came the October earnings. And as I'm looking at it, I'm trying to remember exactly when and where it was. I'm in November right now. Now I'm going December. I guess it was January. It was trying to do better. And then January earnings came out. Or was it February? I'm getting my bearing straight here as I speak to you on Meta. Because it was a complete change of complexion. After months and months of people being pissed off about how things were handled. And I remember it pretty well. There you go. It was July 25th. The stock closed at 26.5, opened at 35, blew away Wall Street estimates, and you had a major league breakout of a big surprise, accelerated numbers, and it was off to the races. But then we get SpaceX. So let me just tell you, first off, it was down $30 and change today. And I'm using aftermarket as a trade. It's down $30.78, $154.13, and it's trading right now. Nothing I say is about the company or the stock. It's about the stock and the valuation. $135 deal, which gave it a 1.7-something trillion market cap. And what am I telling you? They're nuts. How do you do $1.7 trillion market cap with only $18 billion in revenues and a $5 billion loss? And by the way, they pretty much say they're going to lose again this year. Now, of course, I've watched interviews with Ron Barron, brilliant man, who thinks this is going to be worth trillions of dollars. But I can't worry about where things may be down the road years. I got to worry about now whether something is worth a $10 bill if I handed somebody $10. So they rallied up in 2 days to $225. $135 IPO, opens at $150. At $225, I didn't look myself, but I was told it had a valuation of as Amazon. And what did I equate that to? Rivian. Very different. Rivian had no sales when it came out. But it had a market cap almost equal to GM and Ford on the second day of trading. Even though GM and Ford had like what? $300 billion in revenues? They had the market cap of GM and Ford. $300 Think about that. Rivian. And I just said to you, flippantly, but meaningfully, this thing's worth like 10 bucks. When it was, I think the high was 180. And I got emails from people, and I just tried to explain. Some people cursed me, you know, whatever. I'm like, dudes, relax, take it easy. If you buy it today, you are buying it with no sales, the same valuation as GM and Ford that have about $300 billion in revenues. So they bring SpaceX out, and they don't learn their lessons. And what do? There's two parts of the equation here. Number one, the buyers take the blame. Who else gets the blame? That's up next on Investor's Edge.

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16: It doesn't get better than this.
0: Okay. By the way, before I continue, I have no idea what SpaceX stocks does tomorrow. I have no idea. It was down $30 today, 31 right this second. And I repeat, I have no idea what it does tomorrow. No idea.
16: No idea. What I do know is how to read a balance sheet and how to read market cap, which is shares times price. And as I said to you, what? Huh? There's a company who put a buyout on SpaceX with a target of $401. $401, which would give it like a $5 trillion market cap with $18 billion of sales. They're freaking insane. But it's still incumbent upon the investor, what exactly am I buying? And I have preached to you about Buffett and valuation. Buffett actually said tough to bet against Elon Musk, but how does anybody, except for a trader, you know, a guy that's going to buy it here and hopefully make $5 up, and if it drops $5, gets out with a $5 loss type of thing. How can anybody buy something with a 2 point something trillion dollar market cap with only $18 billion in revenues, 100 and whatever times sales, and loses $5 billion? And I am saying this, letting you know I don't know what happens tomorrow. And I don't know if the stock that closed at sitting at 154 as I speak goes to 254 by Friday. Just remember, price is what somebody's willing to pay for it. Somebody was willing to pay Rivian the same market cap just about on Ford and GM with no sales. And hopefully they traded out of it before disaster. Just like last September, I'm just getting on this show and saying to you, dudes, there's a bunch of no sales, nuclear and rare earth and drones and quantums, and one of them has a $25 billion market cap with no sales. Of course, they're now down 60, 70, 80%. Because, as we always say, ultimately, Palantir closed at a new yearly low today. How is it possible that the most touted stock in the market can be at new yearly lows? How is that possible? When the CEO is all over your tube telling you how great things are. What did I say? At the highs, like a $400 billion market cap with $400 billion with $5 billion in sales. Not even at the time. Valuations. Yet they still bring out SpaceX at this. And by the way, we're in a bull market for froth and speculation and things like that. And it was 225 four trading days ago. It's now 154 and change. 30 some odd percent in 4 days. And I'm saying this again, telling you, for all I know, it's 250 in 5 days, because let me repeat again. Price is what somebody's willing to pay in the stock market. And we've seen crazy. I'm just letting you know. you got to take the pen to the paper. As I stated to you, if this company sold pipes, $10. You should have seen the emails I got on that. They make like I'm being mean. I'm trying to help. Knowing and saying to you, for all I know, it goes to $250 this week. But we're dealing with, in real time, it dropped over $30 today, down to $154. It was $225. I saw a bunch of pundits on TV saying they're buying it. And I'm like, what? Based on what? And by the way, I even mentioned, has anybody even thought about risk of what happened to the Blue Origin rocket recently? Don't you think that's part of the equation? Now, guess what? Starlink is the one that brings in the bucks. And it's by no accident. There's news on Starlink every day. United Airlines' first transatlantic wide-body customer flight equipped with Starlink set to take off today. SpaceX puts that out. And then says is now on board United. Signs $150 million month Colossus compute deal with Reflection AI. Granting access to NVIDIA chips. That's today. Of course you got to mention AI. Wow. $150 million a month compute deal? That's $1.8 billion in revenues. A year. And I have no clue what that means. Air Force One, the new Boeing Air Force One is going to be equipped with Starlink, announced today. You think they're smart marketers? Great. It's still ridiculous valuations. We'll put a bow tie on this up next. On this, the one only Investor's Edge.

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5: With SRN News, I'm Jason Walker. Russian drone strike in northeastern Ukraine, killing three family members, including a young boy. This is also said a Ukrainian strike on a Russian industrial plant has killed at least five people. Vice President J.D. Vance says the talks in Switzerland earlier in the week with Iranian officials created a good foundation for a final deal to end the war. He adds there's been progress on several fronts. As expected, British Prime Minister Keir Starmer calling it quits, forced out by his party after losing voter support. He will remain, though, as a caretaker until Labour chooses a new leader. Abelardo de la Esperia is poised to become Colombia's next president. Businessman and lawyer leads the presidential runoff race by a very narrow margin. SRN News.
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8: This is Seth Leibson for townhall.com. As we celebrate our 250th anniversary as a nation, it is worth reflecting on what got us here and kept us going, living as we do under the longest-lasting constitution in world history. From the Declaration of Independence to the Constitution, our country's framers set about establishing this most successful of political governing structures because they understood a few truths. Given low polling about American pride these days, they are truths about which we may need to ask, are they still self-evident? We began this experiment declaring a recognition of something higher than man, the laws of nature and nature's God, and a creator, endowing us with a right to self-government and a recognition that we human beings are all equal, especially in our inequality before God. Rights to life, liberty, and the pursuit of happiness are not given or tolerated by government or man, but God. Our founding fathers all understood and enshrined this force, but too many here have forgotten or unlearned this. Sadly, just now, we need a great relearning.
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15: He's got to be pleased with that. The crowd is just on his feet here. He's a Cinderella boy.
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16: He comes highly recommended. You're going to feel better if you talk to him.
17: And welcome once again to Investor's Edge. Anyway, we're just giving you a little bit of real. You know, we do the shows here and say to you, the greatest scam on earth is the lottery and the scratch-offs by our government has put out the greatest scam on earth. And they market to people that don't have enough money. The rich can afford lottery tickets or scratch-offs. The lower income and middle class, maybe not. But that's who they market to. We don't do that for our health. We do that to make you understand. We try to tell you how bad Social Security is. What a scam! Greatest scam of all time. All you got to do is put the pen to the paper. If they took out the same amount of money that has been taken out of your paycheck since you started working, and instead of going into a Social Security trust fund, it went into a separate account that's in your name. And all it was doing was investing in 10-year treasury bonds, not even the stock market. And it's in your name. You know how much more money you'd have right now? A bazillion more. And you would be getting $3,000 checks. You'd be able to take 7 and 10 and 12. The power of compounding. And God forbid, 10% of that money went into the S&P 500 40 years ago. Holy crap what you would have. But no, let's have a government-run program because we don't trust the people to take care of their own money. So we're going to force it on them. And then we're going to create this big Social Security Administration that costs billions of dollars a year. There's your Social Security for you. Hey, all you people that are on Medicare and Medicaid, have you even looked at how confusing that crap is? I consider myself smart, and I got this thing from them on Medicare and Medicaid 2026. It's an encyclopedia. They do it to confuse the living crap out of you. Why do we do these shows for you? Just so you get real. Protect your capital. And when they bring out initial public offering and hype the living crap out of it and pundits on TV telling you to buy it with a $2.4 trillion market cap and $18 billion in sales and loses $5 billion in the last year, and the market cap is as big as Amazon that has $780 billion, you got to just think to yourself and ask your question, what can go wrong? I'll tell you what can go wrong. The market. Because our old line, eventually valuations will matter. Always comes to place. Always comes to be. And I'm not saying SpaceX isn't going to be a multi-trillion dollar company down the line. I'm saying it isn't right now. And I hope, by the way, we take no joy in this. No joy in this. We hope it goes up. We hope it bucks the trend. I hope it doesn't listen to Gary, as handsome and buffed as I am. We hope it goes up. We repeat, we don't know if it's going to 250 by Friday. We don't know if it's going to 100 by Friday. We don't know what it's going to do tomorrow. We just know right now with the aftermarket, it's down $31.33 today to 153.59. And I bet you some of those pundits sold today, telling you to buy a stock with that type of crazy valuation. Anyway, and by the way, there's a couple of more coming out that are insane that I'm reading about, OpenAI and Anthropic, and the valuations they have. By the way, you know how they get to these valuations? They market it. The private equity people that, by the way, those stocks are getting crushed, they market it, and they do this, the first tranche and the second tranche and the third tranche, and it's this, and this. Anyway, we hope it works out. Let me put it best longer term. I think it's got, you know, this guy Elon Musk has shown the way, and Starlink's pretty big, by the way, and it's great. I had Starlink over the Pacific on Hawaiian Airlines, and it was fantastic. And I've had some internet on airplanes that suck. I got news for you. I was at Caesar's Palace in Vegas, and the internet sucked. And I called Caesar's Palace up. They set me up with the internet company. Yeah, we know. I go, wait a minute. This is Las Vegas. How do you have bad internet in Caesar's Palace? By the way, it's well known. It's not like I'm saying something, anything that's not known. How do you have bad internet in Las Vegas in Caesar's Palace? I've been to small islands in Greece. Hotels buried in a mountain with better internet than Caesar's Palace in Vegas. Anyway, back on Starlink. It's really good. And I told the manager at Caesar's Palace to get Starlink, by the way. This is a few months ago. All right. We're done with SpaceX here. We wish it well. We hope it goes up. It was a bad day. I did not see any news. I thought I saw something about a bond offering, but I'm not. I don't see it anywhere. All I see is United Airlines and what they signed. Space X bond offering. Let me see if that's out there. SpaceX turned to the bond market to raise capital. Oh, okay, 21 minutes ago. I did see it. Turned to the bond market first time. Capital is posted. Minimum voltage rate. Cash to 100. They have 100 billion in cash. That's pretty good. So maybe that knocked the stock today. Okay. SpaceX did a bond sale. Interesting. And a senior unsecured note. You know what unsecured is? That means it's not secured. Duh. Use the proceeds to pay off bridge financing and other general purpose needs, but it's debt. It didn't disclose how much they plan to raise. Maybe that hit the stock today. I don't know. Anyway, another thing in the market. You ready for this? The NASDAQ 100 was only down 59 points. The NASDAQ was down 351 points. What gives? Wow, huh? How's the NASDAQ down 351 and the NASDAQ 100 only down 59? And a bunch of NASDAQ 100 stocks were hit today. Meta down 14, Microsoft down 11, Google down 19, Amazon down 11. I would have thought NVIDIA was down a couple. I would have thought the NASDAQ 100 was worse. Why is that? Guess what's happening with the NASDAQ 100? Not slowly, but pretty quickly, all the semiconductors and the AI names are going up the rope as far as waiting. W-E-I-G-H-T-I-N-G. I looked at it today, and all of a sudden the waitings are now on the move. That's the story. And a big wow. Which takes me to the next part, the MAGs. If you go look at a chart of MAGS below the 200-day moving average, the MAG 7. Up next, we'll go through that and the rest of the market. I'm Gary. This is the one and only Investor's Edge.

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1: With SRN News, I'm Jason Walker. Vice President J.D. Vance wrapping up talks with senior Iranian officials over ending the war.
2: Vance said the meeting created a good foundation for a long-term deal. He said the two sides agreed on a mechanism to keep the Strait of Hormuz open and work together on the ceasefire in Lebanon between Israel and Hezbollah. The vice president also suggested the U.S. could allow for the release of some frozen Iranian assets for purchases of American soy, corn, and wheat under U.S. and Qatari oversight. The talks follow a preliminary deal signed last week, but it remains uncertain whether that agreement will hold or help bring lasting peace to a Mideast region riven by conflict for decades.
1: That is correspondent Jamie Keaton reporting. No surprise Monday, British Prime Minister Keir Starmer announcing his resignation, forced out by his party after losing voter support. This is SRN News.
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7: America's home for business talk.

I really think with this Mag 7 that did so well for so many years, it's just being sold down now. And I think that money is going into the AI semiconductor thing and making that into bigger moves than maybe not. That's how it works. And just so you know, if I'm to describe things, Amazon down 1160 today, breaking below a little bit the 200-day moving average, broke important support a couple of weeks ago with 260, already down to 233. Going deeper into the yuck, Google, Meta, Alphabet breaks badly recently as they're raising $80 billion or something like that, wedges along the 50-day and cracks today for $18.40, 5% for a mega cap. Microsoft, oh, gross. It was 466 3 weeks ago. It's 36. It's down $100 in 3.5 weeks. Oh, and by the way, that's way off the highs of a year ago. Remember, these are the most influential to the S&P and the Nasdaq 100. Meta down 13 today and is just, we'll just call that bear market. Netflix down 4.5 today, $72, 72.88, trading at new yearly lows. Netflix topped out in July of 25 at 134. It's 72.88, and new yearly lows now. Netflix. And then you have Adobe, new yearly lows. Salesforce.com, new yearly lows. Oracle, not new yearly lows, but it just went from 250 to 175 in 3 weeks. SAP, the big German software, new yearly lows. So some of this mega stuff, holy crap-o-matic, Batman. And I really do believe the portfolio managers now are screw this. Look what Micron's doing, look what SanDisk is doing, look what the memory and whatever. Get the hell out of this mega stuff. It ain't doing squat. It's had its time, and they're going elsewhere, and it's extenuating. It's extending both up and down two different areas. We used to love owning this mega cap stuff because it's so liquid, it's dead. I take it back. It's worse than dead, it's going lower. And today was a very rough day. And again, NASDAQ down 351, the NASDAQ 100 only down 59. Why? Let's see. Semiconductors, the SOX up another 292 today. SanDisk up another 100, Micron up 92. That's why. Major movement of money going on in the markets. If it changes again, we'll let you know, but dang. And we have been on a void on all those names. And software? Psh. Remember we had those 2 great days of software? Remember that? They have crashed the software stocks since those 2 days. Down 20% in 2.5 weeks. Yeah, 3 weeks. Isn't 20% for a whole sector a crash in 3 weeks?

0: That's what it's not. And that's the sector. Individual names, worse. So a lot of jello moving on the plate, kids. Waking up today were areas of electronic parts. They were lying in the weeds. How about the, electronics, miscellaneous type stuff? Notice that. Symbol LITE, good day. Corning, good day. Coherent, good day. And then the usuals. Good day. With the NASDAQ down 351, it was the weirdest day, ladies and gentlemen. It was a weird day. Coming out of the Middle East, remember last week, I'm done with this administration. We're just going to do news. We're not going to say anything bad. We're just done. If you notice this weekend, Italy's now the enemy. Trump lied. As usual, because that's his MO, and the Italian prime minister came out, or whatever her title is, and what the hell are you talking about, buddy? It's a good-looking woman, and he said she begged for a picture. What I tell you, egomaniacal? Anyway, we're just done with it. We're wishing him well. We'll stand beside him. We'll hope he does great things, but we can't stand the bullcrap. We're just absolutely done. Little movement in the Middle East. We'll see what tomorrow brings. You have a great evening. Drive carefully. When you get home, do like we do, quite simple. Make sure you hug your family, hug your children. They will feel better. You'll feel better. I promise. Stay well. Be well. Until tomorrow. Have a great one. Good night.
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5: News this hour from Town Hall. I'm Jason Walker. Bipartisan housing bill passing the Senate.
6: The U.S. Senate has passed a bipartisan housing bill that aims to bring down home prices and increase supply.
7: On this vote, the yeas are 85 and the nays are 5. The motion to concur is agreed to.
6: The vote represents one of the most sweeping efforts in recent decades to reduce federal regulations for housing and expand local control. The legislation bans corporate investment from buying single-family homes. The House is expected to give the bill final approval later this week and send it to President Donald Trump, who has signaled his support. I'm Lisa Dwyer.
5: Sad story from the Lone Star State. The parents of a 2-year-old girl are suing to stop brain death testing at Texas Children's Hospital. They want more time for their little girl to recover following a near-drowning incident. Texas Children's has stated it wants to conduct testing to determine next steps in her medical care. Most legal battles over life support start after a brain death diagnosis, but this case challenges the actual testing phase. Vice President J.D. Vance says there are still many angles need to be settled before peace talks will be considered complete.
8: I think it's important for all of us to appreciate how much was done, but honestly, there is still a lot to do as we continue to make progress on the nuclear talks, on the economic talks, as we continue to demine the straits and ensure that that flow of traffic continues to pick back up.
5: And he emphasizes they're far from done.
8: A lot of progress, but still some work to do, and we're very committed to doing exactly that.
5: In Los Angeles, firefighters are still battling a fire at a massive warehouse near downtown, facility that stores frozen food. They've been battling that fire now going on 6 days. More on these stories, townhall.com.
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18: 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It is 1 week from tomorrow. 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All right. Before we talk about today's market performance and run down those show topics, let's tackle this caller question now.
19: 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I was looking at a ETF, PPA. It's the Invesco Aerospace and Defense ETF. 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Thank you so much. Bye.
18: 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It is a passive ETF that tracks the SPADE Defense Index and invests in U.S. companies systematically important to defense, military, homeland security, and government space operations. So you're going to see aerospace names, defense electronics, IT services for government, and cybersecurity alongside your traditional defense primes. Now, the companies that are at the top of this fund are ones that you have probably heard of. GE Aerospace, Boeing Company, RTX Corporation, Lockheed Martin, rounding out the top four, which makes up about 30% of this portfolio. In fact, the top 10 make up about 55.41% of the overall portfolio. Now, year to date, this thing is up about 11.96% from a price perspective. Over the 1 year, up 30.46 versus its category of about 45.64. That is a meaningful underperformance versus the peers, primarily driven by less exposure to European defense names, because this is a U.S.-only ETF, and the recovery drag from Boeing. Now, I understand why you want to own an aerospace and defense ETF. I mean, you're looking at the Iran war, you're looking at NATO's 2% GDP commitments, you're looking at the CHIPS Act and their domestic manufacturing, and the fact that the president has promised, on top of the largest defense budget ever this year, to have the largest defense budget ever next year. But at the same time, for this fund specifically, you're paying 58 basis points for passive exposure that, again, is meaningfully underperforming peers. And I will say that I think one of the largest areas where we've seen progress in the defense space is internationally. Why? Because of European rearmament. Now, we recently spoke on a previous show about why that may be drying up a bit, i.e. countries saying, ooh, now we're in a position where, yes, the Iran war is waging, but we got to choose between fighting domestic issues, i.e. inflation, cost of living, and bolstering our military. Germany's stepping back. So overall, the theme, I think, as a long-term macro driver is good. In the short term, though, you've seen a lot of run-up names and shifting government positions towards what they want to give a priority for. On to today, where my main focus point is going to be taking a look at if the market today is 2022 all over again, and what we need to be looking for in terms of a risk checklist for 2026, because the market does look a lot like 2022 in three uncomfortable ways. And investors are nervous about inflation. Interest rates are still driving market behavior, and expensive growth stocks, well, they are vulnerable to sharp resets. But 2026 is not a copy and paste. And investors who understand the similarities, but most importantly, the differences, are going to be less likely to panic, less likely to chase, and less likely to rebalance at the wrong time. We'll also touch on why all this capital absolutely flowing into AI may actually be a warning sign. Also, a lot of unicorn companies over the past decade in Silicon Valley. We'll touch on the zombie unicorns. And should we have time at the end of the show, we'll talk about how some companies are trying to make compute a financial asset. We also have some voice bank calls ready to play, including one on Bitcoin and another on Allison Transmission Inc., ticker ALSN, as well as some questions that came in from the comment section of the InvestTalk YouTube channel. Well, folks, we have a lot to do today, but we are headed into our first break. It is always a quick one. Please remember, you can call anytime and leave your questions on the InvestTalk voice bank. And if you're listening in the Bay Area on AM 1220, give me a call now at 888-99-CHART. When we come back, we'll talk about today's market activity.
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18: I would say the best way to describe stocks today is probably mixed. You had big tech weakness weighing on the headline indices, while breadth underneath, I would say, told a bit more of a constructive story. The Dow gained 0.3%. The Russell 2000 hit a fresh record close, up 0.8. But the S&P fell 40 basis points. The NASDAQ dropped 1.3%. Stocks did end a bit off their worst levels, but still, for the most part, negative on the day. Now, the big tech underperformance, that was obviously the main story because of how much weighting that has in the indices. Alphabet was notably lower following another high-profile AI leadership departure. SpaceX has now sold off more than 30% from last Wednesday's peak. Netflix declined, and several other Mag 7 names were weaker. However, the impact on broader sentiment, a bit softened by this continued strength in semis and continued strength in memory, where the AI demand narrative remains, for the most part, firmly intact ahead of Micron's earnings and headlines around supply chain constraints and higher memory pricing. But nevertheless, the rotation into cyclicals and into financials continued. Money center banks, investment banks, energy, airlines, parcels, logistics, off-price retail all outperformed on the day, while software, China tech, home improvement, home builders, and defense underperformed. Oil continued to sell off on progress out of the U.S.-Iran talks in Switzerland and a pickup in Strait of Hormuz. Home builders and defense underperformed. Richmond Fed Manufacturing, along with a $69 billion two-year auction, and Thursday's PCE report is the week's main macro event. All right, let's take a look at this next question. This time, we're going to take a look at a question that came in from the InvestTalk YouTube channel in the comment section, because as you're over there watching our videos, remember we do have YouTube exclusive content. I encourage you to leave a question in the comment section rather than picking up the phone or doing something else. We make it as easy as possible for you to submit your questions. Now, this one says, I own a small amount of ETH and I'm down about 41%, probably more after transaction fees. I've held onto it for 5 years. Is it worth hanging on to? Or should I cash it out and reallocate? From what I understand, ETH has some utility contrary to Bitcoin. Now, you know, this is rough in any asset to be down 41%, especially after a long holding period. What we've seen is a collapse in the ETH BTC ratio. It's at like 0.025, and it's a level not seen since early 2023 and far below the peak of about 0.09 in 2021. I mean, ETH is on track for its first ever three consecutive red quarters So the underperformance, it's not just bad luck. It has structurally underperformed Bitcoin over the period. Now, you are correct. It does have more utility than Bitcoin. It powers most of decentralized finance in the stablecoin economy. It's the primary settlement layer for tokenized real-world assets. And smart contracts, NFTs, decentralized apps, they all run on Ethereum. But here's the problem with the utility argument right now. Record usage is actually coinciding with falling fees. Base layer fees dropped nearly 50% in Q1. Ethereum is deliberately sacrificing short-term fee revenue to scale via layer two solutions. And that's strategically smart long-term, but means the token isn't capturing value from all the activity. Now, you know, the case for holding is that given where the price is, you're seeing a lot of flows, right? And that's essentially all crypto is. And crypto does historically move in violent cycles. But at the same time, I mean, a 41% loss is brutal. You have seen wild opportunity costs from other markets. And the utility argument hasn't really translated into price performance. Now, if it's a taxable account, that's a juicy loss. I think selling that creates a capital loss that can offset capital gains elsewhere. And losses carry forward indefinitely, right? They do not expire. You know, if you have gains off elsewhere to offset, this is a great way to use it. If it's a small position and you can stomach more volatility, I mean, I have no problem with having small allocations to crypto. I think anything beyond Ethereum and Bitcoin is even more gambly than Ethereum and Bitcoin themselves. You know, if you want to stay in crypto and you're frustrated with ETH, I think swapping it, the bigger benefit is you're going to get that tax loss harvesting. But no one knows where this is going. You know, the forecasts range from $1,500 to $8,000. This is the longest duration asset there is. What we do know is that the opportunity cost of holding a declining asset over 5 years is real, and every dollar sitting in ETH at 41% loss is a dollar not compounding in something that's a bit more productive, where the utility actually bears itself out in real cash flows. Thanks for watching, and thanks for leaving your question in the comment section. All right, we're going to a break. Still to come, my main focus point on whether or not this is 2022 all over again. And as always, more answers to your finance and investment questions. 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
23: This is Shred from California. I'd love to find out your analysis on ALSN, Allison Transmission Holdings. It seemed like a solid company, and they had some defense in there. Trucking companies that truck products, I would think, they're all over the world. And I just thought they're just a good trucking company. I just wanted to see what your whole analysis would be, if that's a good stock to own for long term. Thank you.
18: Allison Transmission Holdings is a name that we are definitely familiar with here because it is a name that we used to hold for clients. Now, I believe we sold out of it a bit earlier in the year, sometime in April or May. But what it does is it is a fully automatic transmission for commercial and defensive vehicles company. They have two segments after this acquisition. They're Allison Transmission, core on highway defense, trucks, buses, military vehicles, and they're Allison Off-Highway. So they're mining, construction, ag equipment, and they're actually the world's largest manufacturer of medium and heavy-duty automatic transmissions. Now, it is a transformed company after the beginning of this year. They nearly doubled their revenue from their acquisition of Dana Off-Highway. All year-over-year comparisons because of this are a bit distorted by M&A. So you want to focus on your adjusted metrics, on your organic trends, and also note that today there's actually term loan refinancing, which should reduce their interest costs from this acquisition. Now, again, revenue was up 884% year over year, beating by 1.9%. Adjusted earnings per share was only up about 6%, though that did beat. And adjusted EBITDA was up 22% year over year, and they had margins sitting at 26%. That's pretty stellar, right? That's coming out of an acquisition. Their defense segment saw 64% year-over-year growth. That is the strongest growth amongst any segment. But at the same time, core Allison Transmissions saw about 4% year-over-year contraction. So this acquisition, this Off-Highway, contributed to nearly half of total revenue. Now, with any acquisition, you have now to bet on execution. In the recent guidance, they said there's about $120 million in annual run rate synergies, but that's not expected to really be realized until the next couple years. Now, year to date, it's up about 23.72%, up 33.39% over the past 52 weeks. And this reduction in interest costs that was announced, certainly to the benefit of a company that for some time had been a bit technically weak. I mean, you did see it fall nearly 3% after earnings, despite massive adjusted beats because of some of the issues going on, right? Because of that core organic business contraction. because net margins fell within that core business on those integration costs from about 25% to 8%. Because the North American highway market, the foundation of the original business, it remains very uncertain. But I mean, there are positives, right? At the same time, you have defense revenue growth, 64% year over year. You have $120 million in those synergies that they hope to realize. You have a six-year dividend growth streak. This is tough because, again, I like this company. I like this company. We held it for a very long time. But it's fundamentally different. It is executing a large industrial acquisition at a time when the core business is soft. And so, you know, this is a one that I probably would keep on my watch list for now, because July 23rd is when they reported is the first clean post-integration read. And so you need to decide whether these synergies are going to arrive fast enough, and if that justifies paying about the highest multiple they've had in the past 5 years. Again, I want to see a little bit of proof in the pudding before I would dive back into this one, which is, as you mentioned, a great company. That is Allison Transmission, ticker ALSN. Thanks for the call. Let's make it two in a row from 888-99-CHART.
5: Hey, Justin and Luke. This is John from Georgia. I was just calling to see what you guys thought about Advance Auto Parts. Ticker is AAP. And I was just wondering, is this a good time to buy? I'll listen for the answer on the show.
18: Advanced Auto Parts is about 41.02% year-to-date, up about 12.14% over the past 52 weeks after having a real rough 2023 and really a boring 2024. So this is really a deep turnaround story. I mean, they still don't have a single buy target amongst their analysts. It's an automotive aftermarket parts retailer. It hasn't seen much growth. I mean, again, turnaround story. Growth is only about year over year 1% in terms of revenue. Earnings per share, though, came in at 77 cents, crushing by about 79%. And they had the strongest comp quarter in about 5 years. You know, I, 6-7 months ago, would have said, stay away from this thing. You'd be crazy. But I mean, it's a very surprising automotive turnaround this year. That earnings per share beat is real. They have their 5-year best comps. They have about 4.1% margin expansion. But I still think it's in the midst of a turnaround. You know, this is a big show me quarter that should answer whether this Q1 was genuine inflection or one quarter setup. And then until you see kind of follow through from this most recent quarterly report, I would keep this one on my watch list. Thanks for the call. On the next Invest Talk, we'll look into this story, AI spending paradox, hyperscalers left behind as the trade evolves. That's tomorrow, but for now, we still got plenty to talk about. I'm Luke Guerrero, and we're ready to take your calls anytime at 888-99-CHART.
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25: With SRN News, I'm Jason Walker. The Senate passing a bipartisan housing bill that aims to bring down home prices and increase supply. The vote 85-5 Monday, representing one of the most sweeping efforts in recent decades to reduce federal regulations for housing and expand local control. Vice President J.D. Vance says the talks in Switzerland with Iranian officials created a great foundation for a final deal to end the war. He adds there's been a lot of progress on several fronts. A Russian drone strike on northeastern Ukraine killing 3 family members. Officials say a Ukrainian strike on a Russian industrial plant has killed 5 people. 2 notable obituaries. Former Fed Chair Alan Greenspan is dead at 100. And music icon Clive Davis, who helped so many, is gone. He was 94. SRN News.
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18: Kevin Warsh just chaired his first FOMC meeting this week. The Fed held rates at 350 to 375. The median committee projection called for 1 to 2 rate hikes in 2026. And the first time the dot plot has pointed towards tightening since the hiking cycle began in 2022. After the announcement, the S&P hit 7420, near all-time highs. The 10-year yield hit 448. But with all this, CPI, it's running at 4.2. And the equity risk premium, the extra return investors earn for owning stocks over bonds, 2 basis points. That's among the lowest readings on record. Stocks are offering essentially zero compensation over risk-free treasuries for the first time since the dot-com bubble. That combination looks uncomfortably familiar. 2022, the S&P 500 fell 28% over 9 months as inflation surged. The Fed hiked aggressively and expensive growth stocks got repriced. The question, therefore, listeners are asking, whether explicitly or in the back of your minds, is whether 2026 is setting up for a repeat. The answer is yes and no. And understanding the distinction is what separates investors who navigate the environment from those who will inevitably get hurt. The similarities are real, and up front we have to acknowledge them. First, inflation is once again the dominant macro variable. In early 2022, CPI was accelerating past 7%. Today it's at 4.2, lower, but certainly moving in the wrong direction after being at 2.4% in February. The Fed went from promising transitory inflation to emergency hikes. Today, the Fed has gone from projecting rate cuts to projecting hikes. The pattern, central bank behind the curve, forced to tighten faster than markets expected, certainly rhymes. Second, interest rates are driving market behavior more than fundamentals. In 2022, the 10-year yield surging from 1.5 to 4.2, that was the single biggest driver of stock returns. Every upward tick crushed growth stock valuations through the discount rate mechanism. Today, the 10-year has risen from 3.96 pre-war to 4.48, the 30-year hitting a 19-year high, 5.18. The market's obsession with every Fed statement, every inflation print, and every rate hike probability shift, it's identical to 2022. Third, expensive growth stocks are vulnerable to sharp resets. In 22, the NASDAQ fell 33%, Meta lost 65%, NVIDIA dropped 50%. The Mag 7 hadn't been named yet, but their predecessors were decimated. Today, the PHLX Semiconductor Index has pulled back from its highs with a 3.6% drop on a single day last week. More than $1 trillion has been wiped from the Mag 7 since SpaceX filed for its IPO. Growth stocks are priced for perfection. at a time when the rate environment is actively hostile to high multiple companies. But the difference is, those are just as important. And this is where investors who panic in a 2022 playbook could make a mistake. The biggest difference is that today's companies are genuinely profitable. In 22, many growth stocks were pre-revenue or barely profitable. The correction repriced businesses that didn't have earnings to fall back on. In 26, S&P 500 companies are beating profit estimates by 18.2%. Tech earnings are growing 43% annually. Microsoft, Nvidia, Alphabet, Meta, they generate massive free cash flow. The AI CapEx isn't being funded by burning venture capital. It's funded from operations. That earnings floor did not exist 4 years ago, and it provided a valuation support that limits downside even if multiples start to compress. The second difference, the macro backdrop. 4 years ago, the Fed was hiking from 0 to 9% inflation environment. Today, the Fed's at 350 to 375 with inflation at 4.2. The gap between the policy rate and inflation, far narrower, which means the Fed doesn't need to hike as aggressively to restore real positive rates. One or two quarter point hikes, which is what the dot plot projects, is a very different regime than the 525 basis points of tightening delivered 4 years ago. The third difference is what's causing inflation. In 2022, inflation was driven by demand-side forces, by pandemic stimulus flooding the economy with cash, supply chain issues. The Fed could address that by cooling demand through higher rates. In 26, inflation is driven by a supply shock. The Hormuz closure removed 15-20% of global oil. Supply shocks are harder for the Fed to solve because hiking rates does not open the strait. If the MOU signed this week holds and oil normalizes, much of the inflation pressure evaporates without the Fed doing anything. That asymmetry where the inflation problem could resolve itself through geopolitics rather than any Fed action, that's a key distinction from 2022. The fourth difference is market breadth. In 22, the correction was broad-based. Everything sold off. This year, the rotation's been much more selective. Energy, materials, industrials, consumer staples, they've all outperformed. The equal weight S&P, that's beaten the cap-weighted version by the widest margin since the 1990s. The average stock, doing fine. It's the mega cap tech correction, which represents roughly 35% of the S&P. That's vulnerability there. If you're diversified across sectors and not just fully weighted there, the risk is manageable. The practical rate checklist, or rather risk checklist, for the second half of this year comes down to three variables. Oil, if the MOU holds and Hormuz normalizes, inflation decelerates, the hike risk fades, bullish. If it collapses, we're back in crisis mode. Then you got earnings. Q2 reports starting in July will be the first to fully capture the war's impact on consumer spending and corporate margins. That is the real stress test. And rates. If the 10-year stays below 4.5, stocks can grind higher. If it pushes above 5, that equity risk premium goes negative and repricing accelerates. The key here is this is not 2022. But it's not 2023 or 2024 either. The market is in a transition zone between the AI bull case and the rate hike bear case. The investors who understand which parts of their portfolio are exposed to each scenario and size their positions accordingly will come through this period intact. The ones who treat every pullback as the beginning of a crash or every rally as proof that nothing can go wrong certainly will not. Let's keep things moving and drop in another listener question from 888-99-CHART.
8: Good day, Justin, Luke. Long time listener to your show here from the Midwest. Thank you guys for everything you educate us on. I appreciate it. My question today is on a ticker symbol NEM, Newmont Mining. I believe that company does mine gold, copper, and silver, if I'm not mistaken. And I know I've heard from the show here that silver is really booming right now. However, Newmont has just been, after a good year last year, it's just been trading in a range here from the mid-upper 90s to like 125 or so, and it won't break above its ceiling there. I'm not sure if this really has a future ahead of it or if I should just dump it completely and head to gold and like GLD, which seems to be going up all the time. I'm just questioning, what are your thoughts and feeling about this move? Is Newmont worth holding on to, or should they dump it and go to something else like GLD? Thanks. I'll listen for your answers on the show. Have a good day.
18: This is a classic question. Should you hold physical gold, or should you hold the gold miner? And although they do both give you exposure to that shiny yellow metal, they are definitely carrying different risk profiles. Now, we've covered GLD plenty of times. It's a 40 basis point gold ETF. It is the Spider Gold Shares ETF. They track spot gold prices directly. So they got gold bars sitting in a London vault. They have no earnings. They got no management. They got no operational risk. This is pure commodity exposure. Now, NEM, Newmont Corporation, is one of the world's largest gold miners. They have operations in the U.S., in Canada, Mexico, Australia, Ghana, Peru. A pretty diversified business. And as mentioned, they produce copper, they produce silver, they produce zinc, they produce lead. It is also, I believe, the only gold miner in the S&P 500. And it's a massive company. They got nearly 32,000 employees globally. Now, Q1, they had an absolute blowout quarter. They beat estimates by 13.5%, earnings per share beat by 29%, net income was up from $1.19 billion the previous quarter to $3.26 billion. They returned $2.7 billion to shareholders through dividends and through buybacks. And what you'll see between these two, because these are the fundamental differences. GLD, that's 1-to-1. Gold up 10, GLD up 10. Newmont? Moves about 2 to 3 times the gold price move. Gold up 10, Newmont up 20, 30. Why? Because mining costs are relatively fixed. If it costs $1,700 an ounce to mine and gold goes from $3,000 to $3,300, Newmont's profit per ounce jumps from $1,300 to $1,600. That is a 23% increase in profit from a 10% increase in gold. This works in reverse too. If gold drops, Newmont probably falling much harder than GLD. Now, where GLD wins is if you want pure play gold exposure. You want zero operational risk. You're hedging a portfolio or buying insurance. The gold price is flat or declining. GLD just sits there. NEM, they get crushed by fixed costs. Now, Newmont wins when gold is in a sustainable uptrend, which even despite recent movements, it still kind of is. If you want a company generating real cash flows, you believe that gold is staying above, systematically, $3,000. It's also trading at only about 9.9 times forward-looking earnings. But you get that risk, right? The mine collapse, the country-specific risk, cost inflation. I think the bottom line is here, if you're bullish on gold and want maximum upside, Newmont is the better play. The operating leverage, the dividend, the shareholder returns. If you want gold as insurance and don't want to think about it, that's when you go GLD. If you think gold is peaked or could pull back, GLD loses less, but then maybe you don't want to have as much gold exposure as you do. I think maybe the smart play is a little bit of both, though there are other ETFs, I'm not going to mention it, but there's another ETF similar to GLD that has a little bit lower liquidity, but if your position sizing isn't that high, you do get a lower fee. You know, I would say, generally speaking, we're very bullish on gold. We tend to be in the mining space, and I think Newmont is a solid miner. Thanks for the call. SpaceX $60 billion all-stock acquisition of Cursor, the AI programming assistant that popularized vibe coding, is the kind of deal that makes strategic sense, but should set off alarm bells for the broader market. The strategic logic is clear. SpaceX's Grok chatbot hasn't gained the traction that Claude and ChatGPT have. Cursor, which has become the go-to tool for AI-assisted software development, that gives Musk a genuine presence in corporate AI. But zoom out and the pattern is concerning. Companies always have a choice between issuing debt and issuing stock to finance acquisitions and capital spending. And stock valuations are high, equity is cheap for companies to issue. The legendary investor Ben Graham thought of the market as a manic, depressive, offering daily prices, sometimes too high, sometimes too low. When companies as a group choose to sell stock aggressively, they're telling you they think their price is high. That's exactly what's happening here. Goldman Sachs estimates net equity supply, new shares hitting the market minus shares removed from buybacks, will be roughly flat in 26 for the first time since 2003. Alphabet raised $85 billion in a historic equity offering. Meta reportedly planning something similar. SpaceX, of course, raised $86 in its IPO. It's now issuing $60 billion more in stock for Cursor. Companies are financing almost half the cost of current quarter M&A deals with stock, a level matched only during the dot-com bubble and the 20 to 2021 SPAC mania. The historical precedent, it's a bit uncomfortable. In the dot-com era, two-thirds of M&A was financed with stock. In 2020, 2021, it was 45%. Both periods preceded sharp market declines. The current quarter, running at about 49% equity financed. As one columnist at the Wall Street Journal noted, when lots of companies are raising cash to chase the same opportunity, in this case, AI, there are three possibilities. The opportunity is so huge, it absorbs all the capital and delivers fat profits. The opportunity is real, but oversupply destroys margins. Or the AI claims are wildly overhyped. Goes up in smoke. The danger isn't that any individual deal is bad. SpaceX buying Cursor may prove brilliant. Apple raising $85 to fund AI may generate returns for decades. The danger is the collective signal. When the companies that were buying back their stock for the past decades suddenly reverse, start selling it, they're telling you something about where they think valuations stand. And historically, that signal has been more reliable than traditional valuation metrics. We're about to head to our final break, but before we do, I want to mention yet again that our newest upcoming InvestTalk Wealth webinar, Beyond the Yield, where we will be talking all about how you can strategize for your income needs, is coming up a week from tomorrow, June 30th, from 12 to 1 p.m. Pacific time. As always, this webinar is free. As always, we will have a Q&A, live Q&A session after we go over the topic. And as always, we can't wait to see you there. So head over to investtalk.com and sign up for the newest InvestTalk Wealth webinar, June 30th. 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

12 are valued at under $1 billion, meaning they've lost their unicorn status entirely. Another 383 unicorns had disclosed no new funding in the previous 3 years. The Economist has dubbed these companies zombie unicorns. Companies that were once valued at $1 billion or more, but are now shadows of their former selves. Cameo, the celebrity video platform, was valued at $1 billion in 2021. It's now worth $82 million. Sondermind, a mental health platform, went from $1.1 billion to $7 million. These aren't outliers. They're the visible tip of a systemic repricing. The zombie problem is the direct consequence, rather, of the zero interest rate era, when cheap money encouraged investors to pour capital into VC funds regardless of the quality of the underlying businesses. VC fundraising peaked at $223 billion in 2022, collapsed to $66 billion last year as interest rates rose and returns, unsurprisingly, deteriorated. The startups that received inflated valuations during the boom, they are now stuck. They can't raise at their old prices. They can't IPO without accepting massive markdowns, and their VC backers are increasingly unwilling to throw good money after bad. PitchBook expects net valuation cuts of between $500 billion and $1 trillion as firms reprice, scramble to find buyers, or even just go under. That puts their estimated total, the unicorn universe, below the 10 most valuable companies. The unicorn universe below the 10 most valuable companies is worth about $5 trillion, facing a 10 to 20% haircut. And the timing pressure is building. Nearly half the firms on that database that raised at or below their peak had their last round in 2021. From late next year, their investors, they're going to start demanding results. VC agreements often allow investors to veto public offerings if they think they'd get a better outcome by waiting. But waiting only works if someone's willing to invest more. Today's VCs are focused on the handful of AI superstars, not on propping up aging companies with fading business models. For investors, you may be asking yourself, I didn't throw any money into Cameo. Why do I care? Well, the zombie unicorn reckoning matters because of the indirect effects. VC funds that are returning less money will make their limited partners, their pension funds, their endowments, their front offices, less willing to allocate to venture capital. What does that do? That tightens fundraising for early stage companies broadly, not just the zombies. And the spillover into public markets, it's real. If zombie unicorns can't IPO, the giga IPO pipeline stays concentrated in a handful of mega companies rather than broadening into the mid-market listings that historically support a healthy market ecosystem. And so, as the biggest problem for the past couple years has been breadth, the issues of the zombie unicorns may, in the near future, make that concern worse. Well, that does it for another episode of Invest Talk. 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
6: News this hour from Town Hall. I'm Jason Walker. Vice President J.D. Vance says there was progress in the peace talks with Iran.
7: We laid a very good foundation for a successful final deal. The final deal is the house. We set the foundation. We haven't built the house, but we've laid a successful foundation to get to a good place for the American people.
6: Vance adds that Iran's negotiators had actually threatened to walk out of the talks at one point, but he defended social media posts by President Trump that had apparently caused Iranian officials to be, well, somewhat offended.
7: What we told the Iranians yesterday is when you guys engage in what us millennials might call trash talk, you can't expect the President of the United States not to respond and not to correct the record.
6: Steve Yates is Senior Research Fellow at the Heritage Foundation. He tells the Salem Radio Network the reason that British Prime Minister Keir Starmer resigned his position was, in part, his failure to control illegal immigration and crime, specifically the case of Henry Nowak. Nowak, who was white, was a student who was stabbed to death. Suspect in that case claimed he had been the victim of a racial attack. While Nowak was handcuffed by police, they ignored his pleas that he could not breathe and he died from the stab wound.
8: I firmly believe that the Henry Nowak situation was the final straw for Keir Starmer. He has not been in a strong political position. He had an overwhelming election victory that brought him into office, seemed to have a mandate. Rarely do you see someone blow something like that so quickly and so profoundly.
6: A Russian drone strike on northeastern Ukraine has killed three family members, including a young boy. And officials also say Ukrainian strike on a Russian industrial plant has killed at least five workers. More on these stories, townhall.com.
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6: A new report indicating that staggering amounts of fentanyl hit the streets as the DEA watched and apparently took no action. The question or questions since then simply, why not? What happened? Who's responsible?
10: According to current and former DEA agents and records reviewed by the Associated Press, the Drug Enforcement Administration allowed hundreds of thousands of fentanyl pills to hit the streets of New Mexico from 2023 to 25. The tactic was intended to build larger cases against drug traffickers, but whistleblower David Howell says the DEA gambled with public safety and violated Justice Department rules intended to protect the public from the dangerous drug. Then, ridding the streets of illicit fentanyl became the DEA's top priority over the past decade as overdose deaths surged. I'm Julie Walker.
6: Breaking news and analysis, townhall.com. First of all, no humans were hurt in this accident, but it was an accident like no other, at least something that very seldom happens in Texas. A beehive of activity and a, shall we say, stinging situation? Tons of bees in a wreck.
11: A semi-trailer carrying around 400 hives missed its turn and then tipped over trying to turn around. Emergency officials east of Houston shut down roads Sunday morning, warning residents to stay in their homes while crews and volunteers from local beekeeping businesses worked to salvage as many hives as possible. Chris Moore, owner of local Moore Honey, estimates that only about a quarter of the hives will survive, and only if the queens remain alive after the crash. Losing this many hives will be a huge blow to the owners of those hives. I'm Lisa Dwyer.
6: And more on these stories at townhall.com.
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18: Get a new focus on personal finance, wealth management, Wall Street, and the economy. Now, Rob Black.
20: So the major averages started this full week of trading that had sandwiched between two holiday abbreviated weeks. On a mostly lower note, the S&P 500 down 0.4%, the NASDAQ down 1.3%. It was weakness across mega cap names. So the Dow Jones Industrial Average was up 0.3%. As people who sold the NASDAQ bought some rotational gains into the broader market. Reports from both sides and negotiations between the U.S. and Iran are progressing measurably, while chipmaker stocks showed showed an extension of recent strength. Losses across mega cap stocks outside the semiconductor space quickly widened, pushing the major averages into the mostly lowered territory, where they traded in a relatively stable range for the remainder of the session. If this helps you, the safer of the two bets right now, the companies who are buying all the AI hardware versus the companies who have AI hardware that's in short supply. The companies who have the hardware, the semiconductor companies and storage companies in particular, are still reaping the benefits. Whereas we're starting to question about Alphabet. It fell below its 50-day moving average on the news that John Jumper decided to leave Google Mind to join Anthropic. I'll talk more about that later in the show. Meta Platforms was down 2.3%, Netflix down 5.8%. Netflix is now at its lowest since 2024. There's rumors going around that they're going to acquire Lionsgate. There's not that many studios out there. A24 and Lionsgate, they seem the most independent. Number two movie this year comes from one of those studios. And I'll give you a clue what the movie is. Yes, that is the worst Michael Jackson impersonation you've ever heard.
0: Oh, my, my, my.
20: Amazon had weakness ahead of tomorrow's Prime Day event. The Vanguard mega cap growth ETF finished 1.4% lower. I've got confirmation that later this summer I'm going to have my biggest guest on ever. And he's tied towards AI. I'm going to give him the whole hour of the show, but it's going to be late July. Sign up at robblackshow.com for my email list, and I'll make sure to remind you when he's on. You're going to want to learn that. You're going to want to hear about this because he's going to talk about investing in the future, not investing in the past. And no, he doesn't have a future time machine or anything like that. Although that would be cool. SpaceX retreated down 16% today. Ouch! Ouch! Back to its first trade levels of 154. Three straight sessions down, down, down, down. Top-weighted information technology sector had a flat showing today. Microsoft was down 3.1%. NVIDIA was down 1%. Micron was a standout ahead of its earnings release on Wednesday, hitting an all-time high, up 6.8%, up 77 buckaroos to 1211. Most price targets I see on it are somewhere between 1,000 and 1,500. It's right in the middle of those. Their earnings better be good on Wednesday after the market. Otherwise, you know what they're going to do? They're going to go down, down, down, down. The healthcare sector was an outperformer today, boosted by strong showing from AbbVie, ticker symbol ABBV, up 6.2%. The company agreed to acquire Apogee Therapeutics, which was up 46%. Wow. Immunology. It's going to be one of the next things we focus on. In the second segment, I'm going to go over a stock that is playing into the GLP-1s. When you go get your GLP medicine, they hand it to you in a paper bag, kind of like the way I drink my Schlitz Light, Schlitz malt liquor beer.
0: Beer.
20: I know you're saying, do you drink Schlitz Light? Heck yeah, I do. I got to keep my girlish figure. Otherwise, I'm going to be taking GLP-1s and they're going to hand me my drugs in a paper bag. So it has to be refrigerated. And that's a really big growing part of healthcare now. There's two plays, CVS and UPS. Do those rhyme? For the year, the Dow Jones Industrial Average is up 7.6%. The NASDAQ's up 9.2%. The Dow Jones Industrial Average up 7.6%. The S&P 500 up 9.2%. The NASDAQ up 12.6%. The S&P Mid-Cap 400 up 15.2%. And the Russell 2000 up 21.1%. Those are all great numbers. So something that I believe in is that we could have a cruel summer. And I'm thinking of Bananarama right now. Oh, it was great radio.
1: You just killed my favorite song of all time.
20: It wasn't a summer song at all. The song actually is about the dark side of summer, feeling lonely, stuck, and missing someone while everyone else seems to be having fun. Isn't that sad? It wasn't a hit song until the Karate Kid made it a U.S. hit. Helped push it to the number 9 on the U.S. Billboard Hot 100. I was a young boy coming into my own body. My hormones were going crazy, and I watched that video, and I was like, holy mackerel. No way. The music video was shot in the Dumbo neighborhood of Brooklyn in 1983, decades before it became one of New York's trendiest areas.
21: New York City!
20: I wasn't expecting that, sorry. It was ranked amongst the greatest songs of the 1980s. VH1 ranked it number 44, and it's listed the greatest songs of the decade. Woohoo! So, Bananarama were three females.
22: Right? Good.
20: Easy on the eye. They were childhood friends. It was not a manufactured group. The Swedish group, Ace of Base, covered Cruel Summer in 1998. And their version also hit top 10. So it's my song of the day. Bananarama has not heard Taylor Swift's Cruel Summer because they did not have a future time machine, which I think I've already talked about. Let's move forward and get off. Oh, careful with what I say. I was going to say, let's get off Bananarama, but you can twist those words against me and push me towards divorce, which I'm going to talk about in the fourth segment of the show today, how divorce affects children's financially speaking. Micron stock hits a record closing. They made it a supply deal with Anthropic. Ooh. Micron stock was on pace for a record close today, unveiling a supply deal with artificial intelligence startup Anthropic, the darling of the party, the belle of the ball of AI. The partnership shows memory chips are critical pieces in AI hardware, no longer a commodity. Micron was up 5% today. Micron's going to collaborate with Anthropic to optimize memory and storage supply technology across various AI workloads. So big winner there. Micron has surged nearly 870% over the past 12 months. I own shares of Micron. Fingers crossed going into Wednesday's earnings. But long-term supply agreements are set to support a longer earnings boom. And while analysts are still upbeat on the prospect of memory chip price increases, they also warned that the gains can't last forever. SK Hynix and Samsung are big competitors. Former Fed Chairman Alan Greenspan died at the age of 100. I'd make a joke about it, but I'll wait one more day to do that. Tune in tomorrow as I tell a Alan Greenspan dead at 100 joke. He was a fantastic Federal Reserve chairman. He served as the Fed chairman for 18 and a half years, guiding the U.S. economy through 1987 stock market crash and a post 9/11 easing. He kind of looked like a frog to me. I know you're saying, uh-oh, don't make a joke. You have to wait 24 more hours. In 1977, he had a dissertation warning about soaring house prices, a theme relevant to the 2008 financial crisis, which he later said he didn't fully understand. He was known as the maestro. He was able to steer the markets. He had an amazing tenure. His wife of nearly 30 years, Andrea Mitchell, reported his death. With that said, I've got a good show for you. Sit down, relax. Go sign up for my list, email list at robblackshow.com.
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27: So as we discussed, it wasn't the best day on Wall Street, with the S&P 500 and the NASDAQ lower, but the Russell 2000 and the Dow were higher. That doesn't work for my growth stocks, but that's okay because I take things in stride and in context. One day, 1 week, 1 month does not make a return on investment. So, but we did see names like Amazon down 4.7%, Microsoft down 3%. It was a big down day, Nvidia down 1%. More on some of those names later in the show. President Trump said this morning on Truth Social, everybody, that's my impression, I just talk a little louder, everybody is fully aware that Iran will agree to have major weapons inspections in order to ensure nuclear honesty long into the future. And Iran said a couple minutes later that they've made no new commitments regarding the inspections of nuclear programs. This gives me a headache. This whole thing gives me a headache. High housing costs are pushing foreclosures to a six-year high. Homes with foreclosure filings jumped 26% in the first quarter. Fast rising home ownership costs such as property tax and insurance bills are largely the reason to blame. But the number of U.S. properties with foreclosure filings rose to almost 119,000 in the first quarter. That's a 26% jump, like I said, from a year earlier. The figure is also the highest since the first quarter of 2020, when the pandemic era mortgage relief measures and stimulus payments first led to a huge drop in foreclosures. But this recent increase is a sign, it's an indication that more people are struggling, especially when rising costs are hitting home insurance, property taxes, homeowners association dues, pushing up our monthly bills. It's a warning sign of more pain to come. Delinquencies for credit card bills and car loans have also risen. And borrowers of student loans, they've seen that the collections have started to resume on them. They're having payment shocks from taxes and insurance, along with potential job distress right now. The average annual home insurance bill, $2,948 last year, up 12%. The average property tax for the U.S. single family homes rose 3% to $4,427. Mine is crazy, like $14,000 plus. Foreclosure-related legal requests rose 20% year over year in March, so it's not a great time. I can comfortably say the U.S. dream is not really working. CVS Healthcare, it's a stock that you may want to own if you own all tech and you're starting to see some of the signs on the wall that pricing is going to come out of what NVIDIA has. They're not going to be able to sell top margin, top dollar forever. And as that happens, if they lower prices, that's going to hurt Google or Alphabet because they're going to have to compete on price. And if that happens, it's going to hit Amazon, same kind of thing. But CVS Healthcare broke out to new multi-year highs as GLP-1 support program could drive pharmacy traffic and clinic demand higher. CVS started a comprehensive GLP-1 support program spanning more than 9,000 CVS pharmacy locations and Minute Clinic virtual care, giving investors a fresh reason to view the company as a key access point for the fight against obesity and the diabetes market treatment. 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A $49 doctor visit online. More Americans should be on GLP-1s. At the Australian, not the Australian World Cup, but at the World Cup, there's an Australian fan who kind of got liked around the world on Twitter or X because he was chanting Epstein files, you knew Epstein, and basically mocking Trump. But he also, another one of his chants was, America's fat. Ouch. I don't know if that's the right form, but ouch. But he is not wrong. CVS also plans to participate in the CMS Medicare GLP-1 Bridge Program starting July 1, where Medicare beneficiaries can access certain GLP-1 drugs for $50 a month while also helping patients use manufacturer coupons, vouchers, and discount programs. Investors are viewing the news bullishly because GLP-1 such as Eli Lilly's Zepbound and Moderna are high demand, high engagement therapies, and CVS can potentially capture more prescription volume, clinic visits, pharmacy traffic. Now, another company you may want to consider in the future is UPS. Oddly enough, for the same exact reason that they're into the GLP-1 business. You know how AI had NVIDIA and OpenAI and Anthropic driving business for the hyperscalers like Microsoft, Amazon, Alphabet, Oracle, and then all the other plays around that of building the infrastructure. UPS is building the infrastructure for GLP-1s. I don't know the specific temperatures, but you got to keep that medicine cold. UPS is investing $48 million in 27 temperature-controlled facilities as the industry sees a boom in healthcare logistics. When you hear a phrase like, sees a boom, Wall Street starts to salivate. like your dog with a big steak sitting in front of it, and you walking away. The facilities located across the Americas, Europe, and Asia are optimized for moving around shipments that need to be kept at certain temperatures. The company said the investment will help it stay ahead of the boom in medicines and pharmaceuticals like GLP-1s. Global cross-dock facilities strengthen our end-to-end cold chain capabilities to ensure critical treatments are delivered safely and reliably to patients around the world, they say, from UPS. Now, this is where it gets interesting to me. The demand for temperature-sensitive biologics, which I've never heard that term in my head before. Temperature-sensitive biologics is projected to grow at an 8.3% compound and annual growth rate through 2033, reach a market value of roughly $39.1 billion. That's a pretty good compound and annual growth rate. Many new medicines are required to be stored at specific temperatures to maintain efficacy, making healthcare logistics even more crucial than ever before. According to WHO, WHO's on first? No, WHO, the World Health Organization, up to 50% of global vaccines are wasted every year, with a significant portion of that coming from cold chain storage issues. UPS moves into this industry comes as the industry overall has been growing investments in the space. Medicines like Novo Nordisk, Wegovy, and Ozempic require strict refrigeration and temperature control during transit. A new poll shows that roughly 1 in 8 Americans are taking GLP-1s. 1 in 8. Wow. Prime Day is almost here, and it'll be a test for Amazon's AI strategy. Amazon's upcoming Prime Day will be a litmus test for the kind of boost agentic shopping tools can have on e-commerce going forward. Prime Day is a sales event for Amazon Prime members. This year, Prime Day is going to run June 23rd through June 26th, giving members 4 days to check out deals on a laundry list of items, including clothes, electronics, beauty products, and more. I like buying what I'm going to buy on big sales, whether it be Black Friday or Amazon Prime Days. If I can get, like, where do my forks go? You know how socks disappear? Where do forks go? I may need to buy some new dining ware sets. Maybe tomorrow. 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
8: This is Seth Leibson for townhall.com. As we celebrate our 250th anniversary as a nation, it is worth reflecting on what got us here and kept us going, living as we do under the longest lasting constitution in world history. From the Declaration of Independence to the Constitution, our country's framers set about establishing this most successful of political governing structures because they understood a few truths. Given low polling about American pride these days, they are truths about which we may need to ask, are they still self-evident? We began this experiment declaring a recognition of something higher than man, the laws of nature and nature's God, and a creator, endowing us with a right to self-government and a recognition that we human beings are all equal, especially in our inequality before God. Rights to life, liberty, and the pursuit of happiness are not given or tolerated by government or man, but God. Our founding fathers all understood and enshrined this force, but too many here have forgotten or unlearned this. Sadly, just now, we need a great relearning.
9: I'm Liz Claman, and this is the Fox Business Report.
10: The major averages kicking off the new trading week mixed as investors monitor the latest developments between the U.S. and Iran. The Dow advanced with Dow members Caterpillar and Travelers hitting all-time highs. However, struggling big tech weighed on the NASDAQ with Alphabet, Amazon, and Meta dragging the tech-heavy index lower. Oil prices retreated with West Texas Intermediate crude settling at around $75 a barrel. Energy giant Chevron will play a part in artificial intelligence data centers, striking a 20-year agreement to sell electricity to Microsoft, which plans to build what could become one of the country's largest artificial intelligence data centers in West Texas. The Dow rising 148 points, the NASDAQ lower by 351, S&P 500 down 28. That's your Fox Business Report. I'm Hillary Barsky, invested in you.
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27: 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Rob Black Show. Let's take a look at some of the big tech stories of the day. Generally, the way I do the show, second segment's kind of big picture economy, maybe a theme, a trend. Third segment's usually all about tech. Nothing but tech. Not always, but usually. Fourth segment is usually some sort of strategy. I got a good one for you today. I'm going to be talking about the financial ramifications of divorce on children. I don't have a, my parents stayed married their life, but I'll talk about that. So Alphabet stock was a big loser today. Wow. John Jumper, a senior research scientist and Nobel Prize winner, said he was leaving Google DeepMind for artificial intelligence startup Anthropic. Stock fell 5%, 5.5%, putting it on pace for its largest daily percentage decline in more than a year. Shares have fallen 8.7% this month, but remain up about 11% for the year. The Google parent was set to lose around $248 billion in market cap value today. The largest single day market capitalization loss for Alphabet ever. It's a bigger company that's ever been. It's had a historic run. But do you remember the $6 million man? In today's technology, he would probably cost $66 billion. But the dude at Google who left, John Jumper, $248 billion tied to that one man. On Friday, Jumper said he was leaving Google DeepMind after 9 years for Anthropic. DeepMind is the backbone of Google's advanced AI models. Anthropic separately confirmed today that Jumper will be joining the company. The AI startup declined to comment on how it's prioritizing talent acquisitions or whether Anthropic plans to make any more high-level hires. The competition for AI scientists are still hot. You remember when Mark Zuckerberg, that goofy man, he just is awkward. And then someone leaked, and I'm guessing it's Elon Musk, that Donald Trump showed Elon Musk texts about how these tech CEOs were kissing his ring. So Jumper helped create what's called AlphaFold. And this just blows my mind. He won a Nobel Prize for it. It's DeepMind's AI system that predicts protein structures from their amino acid sequences. It's a big loss for Google, and there's no way to sugarcoat it. So said what Bush securities analyst Dan Ives. Ives added that Anthropic got a special one in Jumper, and that he's been integral to in pushing forward the AI boom. SpaceX, their Starlink is now on board all United International flights. That's good to know. SpaceX signed a $150 million month Colossus compute deal with Reflection AI, granting access to NVIDIA GB300 chips and expanding its AI infrastructure push. That's something that Elon is actually doing pretty wisely as he's building his AI ambitions. He's becoming a hyperscaler and leasing out the chips to others. Bad news for Tesla today. A driver told law enforcement officials he was using Tesla's autopilot when his car slammed into a Houston area home, killing a woman. Unless you've got a Tesla recently, like I'd say in the last 2 years, the semiconductors in it are not powerful enough for full self-driving. I would not use it. U.S. auto safety regulators have opened an investigation into a fatal wreck involving a Tesla. The National Highway Traffic Safety Administration, the top auto regulator in this country, said it would examine a crash involving a Tesla Model 3. The driver of the Tesla told police he was operating with automated driving assistance on. The vehicle left the roadway, entered through the brick residence at a high rate of speed, and struck a woman who was inside. The woman later died from her injuries that she sustained in the crash. Can you imagine being inside your house? Probably watching a little American Idol, because that's what everyone in Texas watches. All my exes live down in Texas. Actually, just one of them does, but she was the one that got away. So they're launching a special crash investigation of the incident in TSA. The regulator's division that handles such investigations opens more than 100 cases annually to examine incidences involving unique circumstances or outcomes from an engineering perspective. You know what I'm impressed with? It doesn't sound like the driver died and he ran into a brick wall. The car got through a brick wall. Pretty amazing. I wonder if Elon's focusing on that, because you know how he has that focus issue. Democrats and Republicans reached an agreement today on legislation to increase online safety and privacy for kids. That affects companies like Meta, Snap, Pinterest, and Alphabet. President Trump also said he's going to sign an executive order to protect quantum research this week. Names like Qubits, Rigetti, IonQ, Quantum, all moved higher on the news. Meta is down nearly 9% for the month of June. Amazon, they are going to start their Prime Day tomorrow. They sunk bigly today. Getty Images did not sink bigly. Getty Images surged 145%. Now, I haven't thought about Getty Images since the late 1990s. No, it wasn't in a Prince song. We weren't going to party like it's 1999. It was partying like the internet.com company. Have you ever been to a website and you're like, if it's like a financial planning website, you'll see a lot of like old people holding hands, walking towards the sunset, which is death.
13: Oh, how sweet.
27: That's what's happening. So Getty owns Library Images, and back in the 1990s, everyone had to have a .com. I have my own, robblack.com or robblackshow.com. And the images that are there, we have to pay for. So no terms of the deal were shared. So I don't know where that 145% came from. But Getty is surging after announcing an OpenAI licensing deal. You don't usually see stocks up 118% in one day. The stock had fallen about 55% this year. If you ever read like a newspaper or a magazine, you'll see images by Getty. Getty has been particularly affected due to the fears that OpenAI, along with other developers, will poach its business. AI can produce realistic images, and the companies behind the tools have repeatedly clashed with photographers and creators whose work helped train their technology. Remember my ex who lives in Texas? She once was on a box of cereal, Special K, which I find funny. Because every time I went into the freaking grocery store and went down the grocery aisle, the cereal aisle, there she was.
13: Sorry.
27: Getty is attempting to position itself as a licensed visual content supplier to AI native search platforms, shifting part of the AI narrative from substitution risk towards monetizable distribution. Interesting. Snap unveiled specs, its long-awaited AR glasses last week, and the company stock slid 5% immediately after that. The glasses have been in development for more than a decade and will cost $2,200. They got chunky black frames, which is not a fashion statement. The glasses run all computing within the devices, unlike competitors. In defense of the price, CEO Evan Spiegel, who married the woman that I wanted to marry.
0: Wow.
27: A supermodel. CEO Evan Spiegel said consumers should think of specs as being comparable to a high-end computer purchase. I don't know, $2,200. I lose sunglasses often and regularly. So I tend to buy like $5 to $10 sunglasses. NASDAQ's 100 is onboarding 5 new stocks in an AI-fueled rebalancing. Wow. So this is interesting because it tracks non-financial companies. The NASDAQ 100 has become something of a proxy for the tech sector. I own the QQQ. Even if biotech, consumer goods, and telecommunications are also sometimes represented, today's 5 editions won't do much to change the idea that the NASDAQ 100 is a tech-oriented ETF. Who got added? Astera Labs, CoreWeave, Nebius Group, Teradyne. Pretty impressive. The only one that's not an AI company was Rocket Lab, a rocket and spacecraft manufacturer. Rocket Labs is developing and is trying to set a deal with Starship-sized elephant in the room, SpaceX. So as SpaceX stock IPO came out, Rocket Lab went down. Now, SpaceX will likely join the NASDAQ 100 in less than a month, skipping the typical 1-year wait for NASDAQ introduced as fast entry rule, especially for Elon. There is a new thing that you got to love. Do you love mangoes? What are mangoes? You should buy stock in Meta, Anthropic, NVIDIA, Google, OpenAI, and SpaceX. It's the Wall Street's alphabet soup colloquialism. It could be the next big investing strategy. It's like the doctor says, a mango fund a day keeps the fear of missing out away. You can always find me online at robblackshow.com, at robblackshow.com. We will talk anything that you ever want to talk about, even mangoes. So there will be some ETFs especially tied towards them. Now, I do know that Anthropic and OpenAI are private for now, but they're going to invest in them directly as an ETF can hold up to 15% of its portfolio in illiquid securities. Interesting. Let's take a break here. Coming back, we'll talk about kids and the financial lessons they learn through divorce.
14: With SRN News, I'm Jason Walker. President Trump says work is beginning immediately to fix the Lincoln Memorial reflecting pool, which turned green with algae and saw its new coat of paint peel just days after workers had completed the project. The president is blaming vandals, and experts say he likely is right. Federal judge ruling that a revamped federal tool the state election officials have used in their efforts to identify illegally registered non-citizen voters is unlawful. The judge sided with advocacy groups that argued the recent upgrades to the program called SAVE aggregated Americans' sensitive personal data. One of the most powerful figures in the history of the music industry has died. Clive Davis was instrumental in the early careers of countless superstars. He was 94. This is SR.
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29: I'm Rob Black. Growing up, my parents went through one rough patch in their marriage where my father clearly was doing something wrong. And my mom got really super upset. And she challenged him on it when he got home. I think she was probably drinking all day. I think he was drinking all day. And I remember it being very dramatic. It was in July. It was a hot night. And she tried to get my little sister, who's 8 years younger than me, and drive away. So she's probably like maybe six then. I was probably like 14. And my dad blocked the car. And I knew right then they were going to get a divorce. Oddly enough, they never did. But I started thinking about it. Divorce changes more than a family's living arrangements. It can become one of the most powerful financial lessons a child ever receives. Kids don't sit through meetings with financial planners or read books about investing. They watch. They watch who pays the bills. They watch who worries about money. They watch one parent start over, take on extra work, or learn skills that they never needed before. A lot of children of divorce learn lessons that some adults don't learn until much later in life. Children learn that financial independence matters. Watching a stay-at-home parent suddenly reenter the workforce can teach a child that they have the ability to earn an income is more than a career choice. It's a form of security. A friend of mine once described herself as financially insecure growing up. And I didn't know what that meant. My dad was in the military and had pretty good salary because he was an officer. But I knew we were middle class. Maybe, you know, sometimes we'd creep into that upper middle class, but we were middle class. Children often discover that love and finances are deeply connected. and avoiding discussions about spending, debt, saving, and investing can create problems down the road. They learn that marriage is also a financial partnership. Conversations about joint accounts, spending priorities, retirement goals, future children become just as important as wedding plans. The silver lining is that many children of divorce develop financial awareness at an earlier age than their peers. They may not have chosen the lesson, but it often leaves them better prepared to manage money, build wealth, and avoid repeating the mistakes they witnessed growing up.

0: great sum of wealth. I've told my kids, debt can limit financial flexibility. Kids often observe how financial obligations become more burdensome after a household splits. Lifestyle can change overnight. Right now, I pay all the bills. And I said, if you go to college, I'll pay all your bills. But when you're out of college, you're going to see a lifestyle change because I'm not paying all of your bills. So lifestyle change can dramatically change. Divorce frequently demonstrates that income and expenses can shift dramatically. I have an acquaintance, and I say acquaintance because he's not a friend, but his kid played with my kid growing up. And he did a lot of business trips. And on said business trips, he solicited for love. When you solicit for love, you're not dealing with the nicest of people. And they tried to blackmail him, and that's how his wife found out. And he's living in an apartment right now, and he used to live in a really nice home in a really expensive zip code. So financial partnership, marriage is not only a love partnership, a friendship partnership, a parenting partnership, but it's also a financial partnership. My spouse handles the discussions about making my kids better people through love and caring. I don't. Discussions about spending, saving, and joint accounts are just as important. Children may see one parent thrive through ownership while another struggles with the housing decisions. So home ownership is not always the best answer. When I was on the East Coast, home ownership was easy. When I got to the West Coast, all the prices of home was twice as much. And I was making it work back in my 20s on the East Coast, but when in my 30s on the West Coast, I was like, holy mackerel. I bit the bullet. I bought a home. I'm glad I did. I want my kids to understand taxes, investments, insurance, and budgeting reduces anxiety about money. I showed my kids my taxes from this year, how much I paid. It was a lot.
1: Oh, yeah, how much?
2: A lot.
0: How much? A lot. So kids often choose between the financial habits modeled by each parent, adopting behaviors they view as successful. My spouse gets stupid stuff from Amazon.com delivered into the home all the time. And I don't mock her, but I'm like, do we really need another NFL themed mouse pad? The one you have is probably good. And do you know you can wash it?
3: Hey, what happened?
0: As she's aged, she's bought crazy amounts of vitamins and shampoos to like help her hair stay luscious and wonderful. To the point that we have lots of bottles of vitamins that have never been used and lots of shampoos that are still mostly full. And I don't think that's the greatest thing to show children. Attitudes towards money matter. Kids often choose, the habits of one parent or the other. I don't know which ones my kids are going to do with us. Estate planning, budgeting, retirement savings, insurance all become more tangible when children witness financial disruption firsthand. So I do think there's some things that come out that are super positive of divorce. The magic number, changing topics quickly, the magic number for a comfortable retirement just got a little bit bigger. According to the Northwestern Mutual survey, they've lifted the retirement magic number to 1.46 million, showing a widening gap between expected needs and actual savings. Most Americans have far less, with typical retirees holding about 200,000. Now, in the Bay Area of California, I said homes are about twice as expensive. I always think that magic number needs to be about 3.8 million. Now, the good news for Generation Z is they're starting to save earlier. Many Generation Xers remain uncertain about being financially prepared for retirement. What do you think about that number, $1.46 million, as a guidepost? Drop me an email, rob@robblack.com. I'd love to hear your feedback on the show and maybe about what you thought about divorce and financial impact on you. 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I'm Rob Black.
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4: News this hour from Town Hall. I'm Jason Walker. The use of federal voter database to check citizenship has been blocked.
5: A federal judge ruled that a revamped federal tool known as SAVE that some state election officials use to identify illegally registered non-citizen voters is unlawful and cannot be used. The district court judge sided with advocacy groups that argued that recent upgrades to the program grouped Americans' sensitive personal data in a way that could result in voters being wrongly purged from voter rolls, particularly naturalized citizens. Some election officials raised concerns about the program's accuracy and security. I'm Lisa Dwyer.
4: Alan Greenspan, the long-serving former head of the Federal Reserve, has passed away.
6: Former Federal Reserve Chairman Alan Greenspan has died at 100. He died from complications of Parkinson's disease.
7: That's according to his wife of 29 years, NBC News correspondent Andrea Mitchell.
6: In his 18 and a half years at the helm of Fed, Greenspan presided over a sustained era of American growth and prosperity, yet one that ended with devastating consequences in 2008, 2 years after he left the central bank. Speaking in April 2010, Greenspan said he did the best he could when he was in charge of the Fed.
8: If we get it right 70% of the time, that is exceptionally good.
6: Hiya Punjwani, Washington.
4: More on these stories at townhall.com. And many people, unfortunately, did not recognize his name, but he was one of the most powerful figures in music history. Clive Davis, instrumental in the early careers of a number of superstars, Billy Joel and Whitney Houston and many others. He's dead at the age of 94. More on these stories, townhall.
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0: 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Here's your host for Yesteryear, Craig Roberts.
1: 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The Lux Radio Theater was first heard on NBC in October of 1934, dramatizing a mixture of movie and Broadway plays from New York. It was originally a Sunday afternoon program, but moved to its long-running Monday at 9 p.m. slot, but it made the move to CBS in July of 1935. A year into the broadcast run, Hollywood mogul Cecil B. DeMille was hired as host. During the DeMille years, more than 50 people were involved in the production of each program, and DeMille eventually became an institution on the show, although he never did direct the Lux Radio Theater in the truest sense. He simply hosted it as an easy way to pick up $2,000. The show was dropped by CBS after the broadcast of June 28, 1954, revived again by NBC in September of that year, where it continued until 1955. Return with us now to those thrilling days of yesteryear with the Lux Radio Theater and Quality Street from September of 1936. Another classic radio program from the audio vault of yesteryear.

0: Lux Radio Theater presents Ruth Chatterton and Brian Ahern in Sir James Barrie's play, Quality Street. Lux presents Hollywood with Ruth Chatterton, Brian Ahern, Kathleen Lockhart, Mervyn LeRoy, and Harold S. Bouquet. Our producer, Cecil B. DeMille. Our musical director, Louis Silvers. This hour in Hollywood comes to you with greetings from the makers of Lux Toilet Soap. Our welcome also goes to the distinguished audience gathered here in our theater on Hollywood Boulevard, which includes the following Boston dramatic critics who have just returned from Santa Cruz, where the picture Maid of Salem, starring Claudette Colbert, is being filmed. Marjorie Adams, Peggy Doyle, Helen Eager, Prunella Hall, Eleanor Hughes, and Don Messenger. And a hearty welcome also to our old friend, Al Jolson. We hope our program brings you as much pleasure as your presence brings to us. And now, the producer of the Lux Radio Theater, ladies and gentlemen, Mr. Cecil B. DeMille.
1: Greetings from Hollywood, ladies and gentlemen. Given a microphone or a monoplane, Ruth Chatterton and Brian Ahern are completely at home on the air. Miss Chatterton has the distinction of being the first actress to make a solo flight across the United States, and Mr. Ahern has just obtained his pilot's license. Sir James Barrie, who wrote tonight's play, Quality Street, also dabbled in aviation. Recalling Peter Pan, you will remember that his character, Wendy, had a great deal of flying to do. To stop children who loved the story from trying to follow Wendy's example, Sir James wrote a warning to them that before they could fly, it would be necessary to sprinkle them with Peter Pan's magic dust. But to rise in the world tonight's stars needed no magic dust. Brian Ahern was acting on the English stage when he was only 5, while Ruth Chatterton, at 13, gave a song recital in Carnegie Hall. For her first job in stock, Ruth earned $10 a week, 6 of which went to the landlady. Soon after, Henry Miller spoke to Ruth on the telephone and gave her the lead in his new play without even having seen her. She was only 17 then and totally unknown. But at the end of her opening performance, she won an ovation that lasted 10 minutes. Brian Ahern, at the age of 10, went to London and lived all alone, just so he could study acting. After leaving college, he rose to immediate success in England and Australia, while his performances in this country, in the Barretts of Wimpole Street and Romeo and Juliet, will long be remembered. We hear him tonight in the role of a young physician, Valentine Brown. The part of Phoebe Throstle will be played by Miss Chatterton, and that of Susan, her spinster sister, by Kathleen Lockhart. And now, the lights overhead in the Lux Radio Theater fade to pinpoint, then go out. Footlights flash on, and the curtain rises on Sir James Barrie's famous play, Quality Street, a gentle love story of the early 19th century, when ladies were incredibly prim and gentlemen endowed with a chivalry little known to our present generation. Quality Street stars Ruth Chatterton and Brian Ahern with Kathleen Lockhart.

0: It is the winter of 1805, and Napoleon's greed for empire casts a threatening shadow over all Europe. We're in the home of the Mrs. Susan and Phoebe Throssell on Quality Street, a refined but by no means wealthy district in an English town. As the curtain rises, Miss Susan Throssell, Phoebe's old maid sister, is knitting in the parlor. We hear the sound of the doorbell, an old-fashioned pull bell, whose continued tinkling surprises Miss Susan.
1: Hetty! Hetty, answer the bell, please.
2: Yes, ma'am.
1: Oh, come in, Miss Phoebe.
2: Thank you.
3: Oh, Susan.
1: Susan, I'm so excited. I should think so. I thought you were going to pull that bell out by the roots. What's happened?
3: Patty, will you please take my bonnet and fur tippet into the bedroom?
2: Yes, ma'am.
1: What is it, Phoebe?
3: Just a minute. I didn't want Patty to overhear. Susan, I have met a certain individual.
1: Not Mr. Phoebe.
2: Yes.
1: My dear, you're trembling.
3: No. Oh, no.
1: Oh, yes, you put your hand to your heart.
3: Did I?
1: Has he proposed?
3: Oh, Susan.
1: Then what?
3: I think it is too holy to speak of.
1: Even to your sister?
3: Susan, I was visiting an unhappy woman whose husband has fallen in the war against Napoleon. When I came out of her cottage, he was passing.
1: Yes, Phoebe?
3: He offered me his escort. At first he was very silent.
1: We know why.
3: Please not to say that I know why. Suddenly he stopped and swung his cane. You know how gallantly he swings his cane.
1: Yes, indeed.
3: He said, I have something I am wishful to tell you, Miss Phoebe. Perhaps you can guess what it is.
1: Go on, go on.
3: To say I could guess, sister, would have been unladylike. I said, please not to tell me in the public thoroughfare. To which he instantly replied that I shall call and tell you this afternoon.
1: Phoebe!
3: Susan, to think that it's all happened in a single year.
1: The village doctor. Such a genteel competency as he can offer. Such a desirable establishment.
3: Oh, I had no thought of that, dear. What a romantic name. Mr. Valentine Brown.
1: Do you remember when he first called? At the tea table, he humorously passed the cake basket with nothing in it at all.
3: Oh, he was very amusing from the very first. I'm thankful that I have a sense of humor, too. I'm exceedingly funny at times, am I not, Susan?
1: Yes, indeed.
3: You know, he is absolutely fearless. Susan, he has smoked a pipe in this very room.
1: Oh, smoking is indeed a dreadful habit.
3: But there is something so dashing about it.
1: Oh, and now I shall have to live alone.
3: Oh, no.
1: I cannot bear to leave this room. My lovely blue and white room. It is my husband.
3: Susan, you must make my house your home. You see, I have something distressing to tell you.
1: Mark, you alarm me.
3: You know Mr. Brown advised us how to invest half of our money.
1: I know it gives us 8%. So why it should do so, I cannot understand. But very obliging, I'm sure.
3: Susan, all that money is lost.
1: Lost?
3: Something burst, dear. A bubble, I believe they called it. And then the officers of the company absconded.
1: But Mr. Brown...
3: Oh, I haven't told him yet. He might think it was his fault.
1: How much have we left?
3: Only £60 a year. So, you see, you must live with us.
1: Oh, but Mr. Brown...
3: If he is not proud to have my Susan live with us, I shall say at once, Mr. Brown, the door.
1: Dear Phoebe.
3: That knock.
1: He never rings. He knocks. So dashing.
3: So imperious. Susan, I think he kissed me once.
1: You think?
3: I know he did. He was squiring me home from the concert. It was raining, and my face was wet. He said that was why he did it.
1: Because your face was wet?
3: It doesn't seem a sufficient excuse now.
1: Oh, Phoebe, before he had offered marriage?
3: I fear it was most unladylike.
1: Oh.
2: Oh, good afternoon, Mr. Brown.
4: Good afternoon, Patty. Ah, Miss Susan, how do you do, ma'am? And Miss Phoebe? Miss Phoebe of the pretty ringlets? How are you?
1: Always so dashing.
4: May I sit on this chair, Miss Phoebe? I know Miss Susan likes me to break her chairs.
1: Indeed, sir, I do not. Phoebe, how strange that he should think so.
3: The remark was humorous, was it not?
4: How you see through me, Miss Phoebe. Ah. So, I am dashing, eh, Miss Phoebe?
3: A little, I think.
4: Well, I've something to tell you today, which I really think is rather dashing.
1: Oh, dear.
4: I say, Miss Susan, you're not going before you know what it is.
1: Oh, I know, Mr. Brown.
3: Susan!
1: Well, I mean, I don't know. I mean, I can guess. I mean, oh, please, Phoebe, you explain.
4: Oh, So you both know. And I flattered myself to such a secret. Am I to understand that you had foreseen it all, Miss Phoebe?
3: Nay, sir, you must not ask that.
4: Anyhow, it was you who first put it into my head.
3: Oh, I hope not.
4: Your demure eyes flashed every time the war was mentioned.
3: The war? The war? Mr. Brown, what is it you have to tell us?
4: That I have enlisted, Miss Phoebe. Did you surmise it was something else?
3: You are going to the wars? Mr. Brown, is this a jest?
4: Not at all. I've chafed for months. I want to see whether I have any courage.
3: I think you have done bravely, Mr. Brown.
4: I leave tomorrow for the barracks in London. So this is goodbye.
3: I shall pray that you may be preserved in battle, Mr. Brown.
4: And will you write to me when occasion offers?
3: If you wish it.
4: With all the stirring news of Quality Street.
3: It seems stirring to us. It must have been merely laughable to you who came here from a great city.
4: You delicious Miss Phoebe. When I first came here, I felt sorry that one so sweet and young should live so gray a life. I wondered whether I could put any little pleasures into it.
3: Oh, you mean the picnics we had together, chaperoned by Miss Susan?
4: Oh, that was only how it began. Soon I knew that it was I who got the pleasures, and you who gave them. You have been to me, Miss Phoebe, like a quiet, old-fashioned garden, full of the flowers that Englishmen love best, because they have known them longest. The daisy that stands for innocence, and the hyacinth for constancy. The modest violet and the rose. When I am far away, ma'am, I shall often think of Miss Phoebe's pretty soul, which is her garden, and I shall shut my eyes and walk in it.
1: May I come back in again? Have you... Is it... Why, Phoebe, you seem so calm.
3: Susan, what Mr. Brown is so obliging to inform us is not what we expected. Not that at all. He's enlisted for the wars, and he came to tell us goodbye.
1: Going away?
4: Am I not the ideal recruit, ma'am? A man without a wife or a mother or a sweetheart?
1: No sweetheart.
4: Have you one for me, Miss Susan?
3: Susan, we shall have to tell him now. You dreadful man, Mr. Brown. You will say it is just like Quality Street. But ever since you told me earlier today that you had something to tell me, we've been puzzling over it, and we concluded that it was that you are going to be married.
4: Oh, was that it?
3: So like women, you know. We thought perhaps we knew her. Oh. We were even discussing what we should wear at the wedding. Oh,
4: I shall often think of this. Oh, I wonder who would have me. But I must be off. So, God bless you both.
1: You are going?
3: We shall miss you very much, Mr. Brown.
4: Oh, there is one little matter that I forgot. That investment I advised you to make, I am happy it has turned out so well.
3: It was good of you to take all that trouble, sir. Accept our grateful thanks.
4: Oh, I am indeed glad that you are so comfortably provided for. You must remember, I'm your big brother. Well, goodbye again.
3: Goodbye, Mr. Brown. A misunderstanding. Just a mistake. A mistake. Oh, Phoebe, my dear, don't. Don't, Susan, don't. He is a fiend in human form.
1: Nay, don't say that either. He's a brave gentleman.
3: The money. Why did you not tell him?
1: So that he might propose marriage to me out of pity.
3: Oh, but Phoebe, how are we to live with half our money gone?
1: We could keep a little school for genteel children. Only... Of course, I would do most of the teaching.
3: You, a schoolmistress? Oh, Phoebe of the ringlets. Why, everyone would laugh.
1: I should hide the ringlets away in an old maid's cap, and people will soon forget them. And I shall try to look staid and to grow old quickly. It will not be so hard as you think, dear.
3: Oh, there are other gentlemen who were attracted to you, Phoebe, and you turned them away.
1: I did not want them.
3: Oh, they'll come again, and others too.
1: No. No, never speak of that to me anymore. I let him kiss me.
3: You could not prevent it.
1: Yes, I could. I know I could now. I wanted him to do it. Oh, never speak to me of others after that. Perhaps he saw that I wanted it and did it to please me, but I meant that I gave him the kiss
3: with all my love. Sister, I could bear all the rest, but I've been unladylike.

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0: We continue with Quality Street, starring Ruth Chatterton as Phoebe Throssell and Brian Ahern as Valentine Brown. Ten years have passed. Phoebe and Susan are now teaching school, and the once charming sitting room is a jumble of maps and blackboards. Miss Phoebe, her ringlets hidden under an old maid's cap, is seated at a desk, looking careworn and tired. From the classroom comes Miss Susan, looking very agitated.
2: Phoebe, if a herring and a half cost 3 halfpence, how many for 11 pence?
3: 11.
2: William Smith says it's 15, and he's such a big boy. Do you think I ought to contradict him? May I say there are differences of opinion about it? Oh, no one can really be sure, Phoebe.
3: It's 11. I once worked it out with real herring. Oh, Susan, Isabella's father insists on her acquiring algebra.
2: What is algebra, exactly? Is it those three-cornered things?
3: It's X minus Y equals Z plus Y and things like that. And all the time you're saying they're equal, you feel in your heart they're nothing of the sort.
2: Listen, Phoebe.
3: Yes. The music for tonight's ball.
2: The ball. Oh, a gay evening for some people.
3: We must not grudge their rejoicing, Susan. It is not everywhere that there is a Waterloo to celebrate.
2: No, I was not thinking of that. I was thinking that he will be at the ball tonight, Valentine Brown. And we've not seen him for 10 years.
3: Yes, 10 years. We shall be glad to welcome our old friend back, won't we, Susan?
2: You're not going to the ball.
3: No. Dancing is not for the village schoolmistress. But he might pay us a call.
2: Oh, dear me. I must get back to the children.
4: Good afternoon, Patty.
5: Oh, sir, good afternoon. Come in, sir. Who is it, Patty? She's Captain Brown, Miss Susan.
2: Captain Brown.
4: Captain Brown reports himself at home again.
2: Oh, you call this home?
4: When the other men talked of their homes, Miss Susan, I thought of this room. Well, what's this? Maps, desks, blackboards? Why, it looks like a schoolroom.
2: It is.
4: Ah, well. Hi-ho, it is still the same dear room. Miss Susan, I rejoice to find no change in you. And Miss Phoebe? Miss Phoebe of the ringlets? I hope there be as little change in her.
2: Phoebe of the ringlets, though. Ah, oh, Captain Brown, you need not expect to see her.
4: She is not here. I vow it spoils all my homecoming.
3: Susan, that dreadful Smith boy. Captain Brown.
4: Miss Phoebe, is it you, Miss Phoebe?
3: Yes. I have changed very much. I have not worn well, Captain.
4: We are both older, Miss Phoebe.
2: Phoebe, dear, the cloth.
3: I think you can dismiss them, dear.
2: The back way, Phoebe.
3: The back way, Susan, and keep them quiet.
2: Yes, dear.
3: Teaching school is sometimes a trial, Captain Brown. The children are very dear.
4: Oh, ma'am. If only you had invested all your money as you laid out part by my advice. What a monstrous pity you did not.
3: We never thought of it.
4: You look so tired.
3: I have the headache today.
4: You did not use to have the headache. Curse those dear children.
3: Nay, do not distress yourself about me. Tell me of yourself. We are so proud of the way in which you won your commission. Will you leave the army now?
4: Yes, and I have some intention of setting up a surgery and pursuing again the old life in Quality Street. I came here in such high spirits, Miss Phoebe.
3: The change in me depresses you.
4: I was in hopes that you and Miss Susan would be going to the ball. I had brought cards for you to make sure.
3: But now you see that my dancing days are done.
4: Miss Phoebe, what a dull, gray world it is.
2: Phoebe, I sent them off and asked Patty to make some tea. You will have some tea, Captain Brown.
4: Oh, thank you, Miss Susan, but I think not. Some other time, perhaps.
2: Oh, yes, of course. You've just returned. There must be many duties to perform.
4: Oh, but just wait a few days. And then the dashing Mr. Brown will drop in as of old. And behold Miss Susan on her knees once more, putting tucks into my little friend, the Ottoman. And Miss Phoebe... Miss Phoebe...
3: Phoebe of the ringlets. I have no ringlets now, Captain Brown.
4: You keep school now, ma'am. There are more important things than ringlets to be considered.
2: You will come again soon, Captain.
4: Oh, I shall regard it as a privilege, Miss Susan. Good day.
2: Good day, Captain.
4: Good day, Miss Phoebe.
3: Good day, sir. I wish you very happy at the ball.
4: Thank you, Miss Phoebe.
2: Phoebe.
3: Susan. He thought me old.
2: My dear.
3: He thought I was old because I'm weary. He looked so pityingly at me.
2: How dare he look so pityingly at me? Because I've had to work so hard. Is it a crime when a woman works? Because I've tried to be courageous. Have I been courageous, Susan? Heaven knows you have. But it has given me the headache. It has tired my eyes. Alas, Miss Phoebe, all your charm has gone. For you have the headache and your eyes are tired.
3: My eyes are tired because for 10 years they've seen nothing but maps and death.
2: 10 years ago I went to bed a young girl, and I woke with this spinster's cap on my head. No, it isn't fair. This is not me, Susan. This is some other person. Oh, I want to be myself. Phoebe, Phoebe, you who've always been so patient.
3: Oh, no. No, not always. If you only knew how I've rebelled at times, you'd turn from me in horror.
2: Susan, I have a picture of myself as I used to be. I sometimes look at it. I sometimes kiss it and say, poor girl, they've all forgotten you, but I remember.
3: I cannot recall it.
2: I keep it locked away in my room. My room. Oh, Susan, it's there that the Phoebe you think so patient has the hardest fight with herself. I've heard her singing as if she thought she was still a girl. I've heard her weeping. Perhaps it was only I who was weeping. But she seemed to cry to me, let me out of this prison. Give me back the years you have taken from me. Oh, where are my pretty curls, she cried. Where is my youth? My youth, Phoebe. I'm going to my room, Susan. I shall show you the picture of Phoebe. The Phoebe...

0: Miss Susan.
1: Oh, yes, Patty.
0: Here are the tea things, ma'am.
1: Oh, thank you, Patty. But I don't think we shall have it just now. Captain Brown couldn't stay.
0: Oh. Is Miss Phoebe to go to the ball this evening, ma'am?
1: I'm afraid not, Patty.
0: Oh, kid, a pity, ma'am.
1: Yes, 10 years ago she might have gone. But now...
0: Ah, the pretty thing that she was, Miss Susan.
1: Do you remember, Patty? I think there's no other person who remembers, unless it be Miss Willoughby or Miss Henrietta.
2: Susan! Susan!
1: Why, Phoebe, what have you done?
2: I brought you the picture of the old Phoebe, Susan.
0: Miss Phoebe, is it really you?
2: It is, Patty. Please to leave us for a while. I wish to speak to my sister.
0: Yes, ma'am.
2: Yes, Miss Phoebe.
1: Phoebe! That dress you're wearing.
2: An old one, Susan, that I've kept away all these years. Is it pretty?
1: It's beautiful. And your hair, your ringlets, oh, they're just as they used to be, Phoebe.
2: Yes. Oh, Susan, this is a picture of my old self that I keep locked away in my room and sometimes take out of its box to look at.
1: How marvelous.
2: Perhaps I should not do it, but it's so easy. I have but to put on an old gown and tumble my curls out of the cap. Am I as changed as he says I am?
1: You almost frighten me. You're so young, Phoebe. Oh, you're like a girl again.
2: Like a girl. Listen, the music at the ball is calling to me, Susan. See, my curls have begun to dance. They're so anxious to dance. One dance, Susan, to Phoebe of the ringlet, and then I will put her away in her box and never look at her again. Ma'am, may I have the honor? Nay... Then I shall dance alone.
1: Phoebe, there's someone at the door. Phoebe, stop your dancing and hear me. Someone is coming.
0: Miss Phoebe.
2: No, Patty. Not Miss Phoebe. I'm someone else tonight. I'm my niece.
0: The door, ma'am. The door.
1: Look out the hall window, Patty. Look out and see who it is.
0: I did see Miss Susan. She's Captain Brown.
1: Captain Brown. Oh, Phoebe, stop. Go upstairs.
0: Nay, Miss Susan. Let him see her. I'll show him in.
1: I'll not be here. I'm going to my room, Phoebe. Oh, dear, oh, dear, oh, dear.
0: Come in, Captain Brown. Come in.
3: Thank you.
0: If you'll just step in here, Captain Brown.
3: Thank you. Ah, good afternoon. I'll wager you didn't expect to see me so soon, Miss... Oh, I beg your pardon.
2: Good afternoon, sir.
3: I'm sorry, I thought it was Miss Phoebe.
0: No, sir. Tis me, Mistress's niece. She's on a visit here.
3: Oh, excuse me, ma'am. Patty, I obtained this bottle of medicine at the apothecary's for Miss Phoebe's headache. It should be taken at once.
0: Oh, Miss Phoebe's lying down, sir.
3: Is she asleep?
0: No, sir. I think she's wide awake,
3: well,
0: sir.
3: Well, it may soothe her.
2: Patty, take it to Aunt Phoebe at once.
0: Yes, miss. Yes, ma'am.
3: Perhaps I may venture to present myself, Miss...
2: Miss Libby, sir.
3: I am Captain Brown, Miss Libby. An old friend of both your aunts.
2: How do you do?
3: I was sure you must be related. Indeed, for a moment, the likeness... Even the voice.
2: No, sir, you mean I'm like Aunt Phoebe? Everyone says so, and indeed, tis no compliment.
3: Ah, 'twould have been a compliment once. You must be a daughter of the excellent Mr. James Throttle, who used to reside at Great Buckland. Miss Libby, you go to the ball tonight?
2: Alas, sir, I have no card.
3: I have two cards for your aunts. As Miss Phoebe has the headache, your Aunt Susan must take you to the ball. You'll enjoy it tremendously, I'm sure.
2: Oh, sir, do you think some handsome gentleman might be partial to me at the ball?
3: If that is your wish.
2: I should love, sir, to inspire frenzy in the breast of the maid. But I dare not go. I dare not.
1: Good afternoon, Captain Brown.
3: Ah, Miss Susan, I have ventured to introduce myself to your charming niece.
1: I beg your pardon.
2: Aunt Susan, do not be angry with your Libby. Your Libby, Aunt Susan. This gentleman says he's the dashing Mr. Brown. He has cards for us for the ball, aren't he?
1: Phoebe.
2: Aunt Phoebe wants me to go. If I say she does, she knows she does.
1: But my dear.
3: I shall see to it, Miss Susan, that your niece has a charming ball.
2: He means he'll find me sweet partners.
3: Nay, ma'am. I mean that I shall be your partner.
2: Aunt Susan, he still dances.
3: Still, ma'am?
2: Oh, sir, you are indeed dashing. Oh, nay, sir. Please not to scowl. I could not avoid noticing them.
3: Noticing what, Miss Libby?
2: The gray hairs, sir.
3: I vow, ma'am, there is not one in my head.
1: Oh, sir, dissuade her.
3: Nay, nay, I entreat her.
1: Auntie. Think, my dear, think. We dare not.
2: No, no, we dare not. But we will.
1: My dear.
2: No use to talk on, Susan. I fixed my mind. We go to the ball tonight. We shall be bright and gay and thoughtless and merry. And we shall dance for the dashing Captain Brown.
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0: Back to our story, Quality Street, starring Ruth Chatterton and Brian Ahern. We're at the ball, where Miss Phoebe, disguised as her non-existent niece, Miss Livy, is trying to recapture her lost youth and attract the dashing Captain Brown. On a balcony overlooking the garden, Miss Susan is talking to Miss Willoughby and Miss Henrietta, the oldest and most maidenly ladies the town has to offer.
2: Your niece, Miss Livy, seems to be enjoying herself, Susan.
3: Yes, Miss Willoughby. She loves to dance.
2: The young men are quite infatuated about her.
3: Do you think so, Miss Henrietta?
4: Ensign Blaze and Lieutenant Spicer have feigned her every dance, when the gallant Captain Brown has not.
2: It's remarkable, Susan, how greatly your niece favors her Aunt Phoebe.
3: Oh, yes, yes. Is it not strange, Miss Willoughby? We've often commented on that fact.
4: And how is dear Phoebe, Susan? We have not seen her for nearly a week.
3: Oh, she's poorly, Miss Henrietta. Very poorly.
4: Oh, how sad.
2: Miss Livy is your brother James' child, I believe you said, Susan.
3: Yes, brother James' child.
2: Strange. I cannot remember that your estimable brother ever had a daughter. I thought all the three were sons.
3: Oh, no, no. Three sons and the daughter. Surely you remember my thinking of little Livy, Miss Henrietta?
4: No, Susan, I do not.
2: The music has stopped. Your niece is coming this way.
3: Oh, yes, yes. If you'll excuse me.
2: Oh, are we not to meet her, Susan?
3: Oh, yes, certainly. If you wish it,
5: Miss Livy, of course. It'll be a pleasure the next time. Don't come now. You've been dancing with Lieutenant Spicer all day.
3: Nay, gentlemen, you must excuse me. I must fix my arm.
5: Will you be long, Miss Livy?
3: I shall try not to be.
6: Then we shall try to wait patiently, ma'am. Come, Ensign.
7: Farewell, Miss Livy.
8: Farewell, ma'am.
3: Farewell, gentlemen. Oh, Aunt Susan, I... Oh, my dear. Oh, I beg your pardon. I didn't know you were engaged. Livy, my dear, these are two old friends of mine. My niece, Livy, Miss Willoughby, and Miss Turnbull.
2: How do you do?
3: How do you do? Excuse me, Aunt.
2: Miss Livy. May I ask how many brothers you have?
3: Two.
2: I thank you.
3: Oh, that is two excluding the unhappy Thomas.
2: The unhappy Thomas?
3: Yes, we never mention him.
2: I think I shall go. Come, Miss Henrietta.
3: Yes, my dear.
2: Good night, Susan. Good night, Miss Livy.
3: Good night. Good night, Susan.
4: Do you think they suspect?
3: I know they do. How could they help it?
4: Why didn't you tell me they were here?
3: I didn't know myself until they came and sat next to me. Oh, Phoebe, the scandal. You, a schoolmistress, flirting outrageously with every young gallant at the ball.
4: And allowing them to propose to me, too.
3: You didn't?
4: Yes.
3: Oh, who were they?
4: Ensign Blades, Lieutenant Allen, and Major Linkwater.
3: Phoebe, what is to be done? If Miss Willoughby and Miss Henrietta find out about these proposals, they'll tell all Quality Street.
4: We can never open school again.
3: We shall starve.
4: That horrid, forward, flirting, heartless, hateful little toad of a Libby.
3: Oh, it's not her fault. I know who it is that has turned you into this silly, wild creature. That odious, cruel Valentine Brown.
4: Poor blind man. To weary of Phoebe. Patient, ladylike Phoebe. The Phoebe whom I have lost.
3: To turn from her and then become enamored in a single night of a silly imposter like Miss Libby.
4: Yes, he is infatuated with Libby.
3: Susan, there's been a declaration in his eyes all tonight. And when he cries, adorable Miss Libby, be mine, I mean to answer with a, oh, law, how ridiculous you are. You're much too old. I've been but teasing you, sir.
4: Oh, Phoebe, how can you be so cruel?
3: Because he's taken from me the one great glory that is in a woman's life. Not a man's love. She can do without that. But her own dear, sweet love for him. He's unworthy of my love. That's why I can be so cruel. Oh, dear.
9: Miss Livy.
3: Oh, tis Captain Brown, Aunt Susan. Lord, Captain, why are you not dancing?
9: Indeed, ma'am. It is because I have something of more importance to attend to. I wish to speak to you, Miss Livy.
10: May I, Miss Susan?
3: Oh, yes, Captain. Livy, I think it's almost time we left. I'll go fetch your cloak, dear.
4: Thank you, Aunt Susan.
3: Won't you sit down, Captain?
9: Thank you.
4: You're looking rather grim, Captain. What is it you have to speak to me about?
7: Miss Libby. You're an amazing pretty girl, ma'am.
4: Oh, Captain.
7: But you're a shocking flirt.
4: Oh, Lord.
7: It has somewhat diverted me to watch the men go down before you. Ah, but I know you have a kind heart. And if there be a rapier in your one hand, there is a handkerchief in the other, ready to stanch their wounds.
4: I have not observed that they bled much.
7: The blades and the like, no. But one may, perhaps.
4: Perhaps I may wish to see him bleed.
7: For shame, Miss Libby. I speak, ma'am, in the interest of the man to whom I hope to see you affianced.
4: Oh, please, to say nothing. I am feeling faint.
7: Nay, we must have it out.
4: But then if you must go on, do so. Who is this happy man?
7: As to who he is, ma'am, of course I have no notion.
4: Oh.
7: Nor, I am sure, have you, else you would be more guarded in your conduct. But someday, Miss Libby, the right man will come. Not to be able to tell him all. Would it not be hard? And how could you acquaint him with this poor sport? His face would change, ma'am, as you told him of it. And yours would be a false face until it was told. This is what I have been so desirous to say to you. By the right of a friend.
4: I see.
7: Oh, it has been hard to say, and I have done it bunglingly. Ah, but believe me, Miss Libby, it is not the flaunting flower that men love. It is the modest violet.
4: The modest violet? You dare to say that?
7: Yes, indeed. And when you are acquaint with what love really is...
4: Love? What do you know of love?
7: Why, ma'am, I know all about it. I am in love, Miss Libby, with a lady who was once very like you, ma'am.
4: Not... Oh, no.
7: I hadn't meant to speak of it, but why shouldn't I? It'll be fine listening to you, Miss Libby. Ma'am, it is your Aunt Phoebe whom I love.
4: You do not mean that.
7: Most ardently.
4: It is not true. How dare you make sport of her?
7: Is it sport to wish that she may be my wife?
4: Your wife?
7: If I could win her.
4: May I solicit, sir, for how long you have been attached to Miss Phoebe?
7: For 9 years, I think.
4: You think?
7: No, I want to be honest. Never in all that time had I thought myself in love. Your aunts were my dear friends. And while I was at the wars, we sometimes wrote to each other. But they were only friendly letters. I presume the affection was too placid to be love.
4: I think that would be Aunt Phoebe's opinion.
7: Yet I remember, before we went into action for the first time, I suppose the fear of death was upon me. Some of them were making their wills. I have no near relative. I left everything to those two ladies.
4: Did you?
7: And when I returned and saw Miss Phoebe, grown so tired looking and so poor...
4: The shock made you feel old, I know.
7: No, Miss Libby. But it filled me with a sudden, passionate regret that I had not been killed in that first engagement. They would have been very comfortably left.
4: Oh, sir.
7: No, I am not calling it love.
4: It was sweet and kind, but it was not love.
7: It is love now.
4: No, it's only pity.
7: It is love.
4: You really mean Phoebe? Tired, unattractive Phoebe, that woman whose girlhood is gone? Impossible.
7: Phoebe of the fascinating, playful ways, whose ringlets were once as pretty as yours, ma'am.
4: Memories. Yes, that is the Phoebe you love. The bright girl of the past, not the schoolmistress in her old maid's cap.
7: Ah, there you wrong me. For I have discovered for myself that the schoolmistress in her old maid's cap is the noblest Miss Phoebe of them all. When I enlisted, I remember I compared her to a garden. I've often thought of that.
4: It is an old garden now.
7: The paths, ma'am, are better shaded.
4: The flowers have grown old.
7: They smell the sweeter. Miss Libby, do you think there is any hope for me?
4: There was a man whom Miss Phoebe loved long ago. He did not love her.
7: Oh, he was a fool.
4: He kissed her once.
7: If Miss Phoebe suffered him to do that, she thought he loved her.
4: Yes. Do you think that this makes her action in allowing it less reprehensible? It has been such a pain to her ever since.
7: How like Miss Phoebe. But that man was a knave.
4: No, he was a good man. Only a little inconsiderate. She knows now that he has even forgotten that he did it. I suppose men are like that.
7: No, Miss Libby. Men are not like that. I am a very average man, but I thank God I am not like that.
4: It was you.
7: Did Miss Phoebe say that?
4: Yes.
7: Then it is true.
4: It was raining, and her face was wet. You said you did it because her face was wet.
7: I had quite forgotten.
4: But she remembers. And how often do you think the shameful memory has made her face wet since? The face you love, Captain Brown. You were the first to give it pain. The tired eyes. How much less tired they might be if they'd never known you. You who are torturing me with every word. What have you done to Miss Phoebe? Do you think you can ever bring back the bloom to that faded garden?
7: I vow I shall do my best. I shall go to her. Miss Phoebe, I will say. Oh, ma'am, so reverently. Miss Phoebe, my beautiful, most estimable of women. Let me take care of you forevermore.
4: Beautiful. Lord, Miss Phoebe.
7: Ah, ma'am, you may laugh at a rough soldier so much enamored, but 'tis true. Marry me, Miss Phoebe, I will say, and I will take you back through those years of hardship that have made your sweet eyes too patient. Instead of growing older, you shall grow younger. We will travel back together and pick up the many little joys and pleasures that you had to pass by when you trod that thorny path alone.
4: Can't be. Can't be.
7: Nay, Miss Phoebe has loved me. Tis you yourself have said it.
4: I did not mean to tell you.
7: She will be my wife yet.
4: Never.
7: You are severe, Miss Livy. Ah, but it is because you are partial to her, and I am happy of that.
4: I partial to her? I'm laughing at both of you. Miss Phoebe, Lord, that old thing.
7: Silence!
4: I hate her and despise her. If you knew what she is.
7: Well, I know what you are.
4: That paragon who has never been guilty of the slightest deviation from the strictest propriety.
7: Never.
4: That garden.
7: Miss Livy, for shame.
4: Your garden has been destroyed, sir. The woods have entered it, and all the flowers are choked.
7: You false woman, what do you mean?
4: I'll tell you. What faith you have in her?
7: As in my God. Speak.
4: I cannot tell you.
7: No, you cannot.
4: It is too horrible.
7: You are too horrible. Is not that it?
8: Here is your clock, dear. The carriage is waiting to take us home.
7: Answer me, Miss Livy. Is it not that you are too horrible?
4: Yes, that is it.
8: Livy, horrible? Explain yourself, Captain Brown.
7: Ma'am, I leave the telling of it to her, if she dare. And I devoutly hope that those are the last words I shall ever address to this lady. Ma'am, your servant.
8: My love, my dear. What terrible thing has he said to you?
4: Not terrible, glorious. Susan, 'tis Phoebe he loves. Tis me, not Livy. He loves me. He loves me. Me, Phoebe.
11: Why, Miss Phoebe, home from the ball so early?
8: Miss Phoebe has had a shock.
4: No, Miss Livy's had a shock, a glorious shock that she richly deserved.
11: Then you must have had a delightful time at the ball, and that's the main thing.
8: Who can that be?
11: It's an imperious knock. A military knock.
8: It's a dashing knock. Maybe it's Captain Brown.
4: Oh, he mustn't see me. Patty, don't answer the door if I'm out of sight. Susan, tell him Miss Livy's been taken suddenly ill. I can't see her. I won't see her.
7: Oh, Patty, have the ladies retired? I must speak to Miss Livy. Ah, Miss Susan. Where is Miss Livy?
8: Oh, sir. You cannot see her. She's been taken with a sudden indisposition.
7: She is ill? Where is she?
8: You cannot see her. She's at death's door.
7: But then I must see her. As a physician, it is my duty.
8: No.
7: Patty, where is Miss Livy's room? I shall go to her at once.
8: No, I beg of you. I shall rouse her and escort her to you.
7: Good, and bring some heavy wraps and a shawl. She mustn't catch a chill.
8: Yes.
7: Patty, why have these dear ladies been deceiving me?
11: Why, whatever do you mean, sir?
7: I have talked to Miss Willoughby and Miss Henrietta at the ball. I feel that their suspicions are correct.
11: Oh, sir, what suspicions?
7: Patty, there is no such person as Livy. Is there?
11: Captain Brown?
7: Miss Phoebe has been posing as Miss Livy, hasn't she?
11: Yes, sir.
7: Why has she done this?
11: It was you that began it all by not recognizing her in a ringlet the last time you were there.
7: Why has this deception been kept up for so long?
11: Because you would not see through it. She thought you were infatuated with her when she posed as Miss Livy because she was so young and silly.
7: Oh, it is infamous.
11: It was all in playful innocence at first, but now she's so feared of you that she's weeping her soul to death.
7: That will be all, Patty. You may go now.
11: Yes, sir. Thank you, sir.
4: Captain
12: Ron.
13: Oh, yes, Miss Susan.
12: I am happy to inform you, sir, that Livy finds herself much improved.
13: It is a joy to me to hear it.
12: She's coming in to see you.
13: Oh, I shall be happy to see the poor invalid.
12: Come in, Livy, dear.
14: Yes, Aunt.
13: Oh, your servant, Miss Livy.
12: How do you do?
13: Allow me to help you to the couch, Miss Livy.
12: No, I can walk alone. How do you think she's looking, Captain Brown?
13: A little drawn. But I believe she will recover.
12: Thank heaven.
13: May I say, Miss Livy, it surprises me that you should be said to be like your Aunt Phoebe. Of course, you have the ringlets, but Miss Phoebe is decidedly shorter and more thick-set.
12: No, I'm not.
13: I said Miss Phoebe.
12: Oh, yes.
13: Well, Miss Susan, I think I could cure your niece if she is put unreservedly into my hands.
12: I'm sure you could.
13: Ah, then you are my patient, Miss Livy.
12: It was but a passing indisposition. I'm almost quite recovered.
13: Oh, nay, you still require attention. But I believe that your home is the best place for you.
12: Would that I could go.
13: You are going?
12: Yes, soon.
13: Indeed, I have a delightful surprise for you, Miss Livy. You are going tonight.
12: Tonight?
13: Not merely tonight, but now. As it happens, my carriage is standing idle at your door, and I am to take you in it to your home.
12: Sir, I decline to go.
13: Oh, what a stubborn patient you are. Miss Susan, can't you persuade her?
12: Indeed, Captain, I cannot.
13: Oh, well, then I must speak to Miss Phoebe.
12: Oh, dear.
13: Where is she?
12: I cannot tell.
13: You don't know. Very strange. She is your aunt, is she not?
12: Oh, sir,
13: and
12: I...
13: You are her niece.
12: Yes, her niece.
13: And yet you don't know where she is.
12: I cannot tell.
13: Then perhaps, ma'am, I can help you.
12: You, sir?
13: Miss Phoebe, dear creature, is here in this room with us now. She calls herself Miss Livy.
12: But
13: we know it's just in sport. And more to her own confusion than mine.
12: Phoebe, he knows. Captain Brown, I will explain everything to your satisfaction.
13: No need for explanations. Miss Livy is no more. Good riddance to that charming little flirt. And now, Phoebe Throshold. Will you be Phoebe Brown?
12: You know everything. And that I am not a garden?
13: I know everything, ma'am. Except that.
12: Then the dictates of my heart enjoin me to accept your too flattering offer.
13: Miss Phoebe, it is not raining, but your face is wet. I wish always to kiss you when your face is wet.
12: Oh, sir. Kiss Susan also.

0: The romance of Phoebe Throssell and Valentine Brown comes to its happy conclusion. But before our program concludes, Ruth Chatterton and Brian Ahern will be back at the microphone. When the late Theodore Roberts, one of the screen's great character actors, was performing on the San Francisco stage, he took a liking to a young newsboy and got him a job in the play Barbara Frietchie. All the boy had to do was perch on the limb of a tree and shout, "The Yankees are coming." During his performance, the lad took a bow. But it was a bow from the tree on which he was sitting, which crashed to the floor with him, creating the biggest laugh in the play. From then on, he insisted he was an actor, and for a $2 raise, agreed to fall at every performance. That literally is how Mervyn LeRoy crashed into the show business. Today, as producer-director at Warner Brothers Studio, he has to his credit such pictures as Tugboat Annie, Little Caesar, Five Star Final, I Am a Fugitive from a Chain Gang, and the great current hit, Anthony Adverse. Ladies and gentlemen, Mr. Mervyn LeRoy.
1: Thank you, C.B. My first job in pictures was in the wardrobe department for $12.50 a week. I thought I was getting into the movies, and I found myself in the cloak and suit business, so I quit.
0: Then you managed to catch my brother, William DeMille, in a weak moment and convinced him you were a great cameraman. I remember the first picture you shot under his direction was all out of focus, which gave it a soft, attractive quality never seen before, and we decided you were a genius.
1: But I was smart, so I quit being a genius and got myself a job as an actor for you, Mr. DeMille.
0: Mervyn played the role for me in Triumph. The scene was in a canning factory. And among other things canned during the picture was Mervyn LeRoy.
1: Let's skip over that and just say I became a comedy instructor.

0: This interview began, so knock, knock.
1: All right, who's there?
0: Lux Soap.
1: Lux Soap who?
0: Lux Soap, the people haven't tuned out.
1: Oh. They won't if you'll stop gagging. Now that you're a producer as well as a director, would you have made any changes in Anthony Adverse?
0: Just one.
1: And that?
0: I would have fired Mervyn LeRoy. Good night and thank you.
1: Good night, Mervyn. Last week, the national air races were held in Los Angeles. Tonight's leading lady sponsored one of the features, the Ruth Chatterton Air Derby for sportsman pilots. Brian Ahern planned to compete, but his motion picture contract forbids flying, and he found himself grounded on Quality Street. However, it's a one-way street that leads our stars right back to the microphone. Ladies and gentlemen, Ruth Chatterton and Brian Ahern.
2: I really had no thought of ever flying, Mr. DeMille, but Ruth bullied me into a plane last year. So then I decided to take lessons until I knew how to fly around the field and land the plane, just to prove to her there was nothing in it.
3: While Brian was up in the air, a bug bit him. He's had the flying fever ever since.
2: It's a bad case, too. But long before Miss Chatterton or I came to Hollywood, ladies and gentlemen, Mr. DeMille was flying his own plane. And nearly 20 years ago, he started the first air passenger service in the United States. It operated between Los Angeles, San Francisco, and San Diego.
1: Right now, my interests are in the other extreme. I have a diving apparatus, and I'm doing a little exploring at the bottom of the ocean. Do you ever dive, Ruth?
3: Only in planes, Mr. DeMille.
1: Oh, well, come down and see me sometime.
3: Gladly, but make the date soon, because, you see, I think I'm leaving Hollywood this fall for a season on the New York stage. Brian is, too.
1: Well, success to you both. Are you flying back?
3: Of course, I always fly, weather permitting. I know of nothing more invigorating. It's almost as invigorating to put my ship down and step into a shower with Lux toilet soap. Lux has flown with me all over the country. I'm never without a parachute or Lux.
1: You can depend on either to save your skin. I'm particularly glad to have had you and Brian in a DeMille production before you left. I tried to get him before, but he was afraid of Hollywood.
2: Well, Hollywood no longer terrifies me, but I still can't understand the autograph hunters. They ask me for my signature, but usually they haven't the slightest idea whether I'm King Solomon or Mickey Mouse. So, Mr. DeMille, thanks for a grand show. Good night.
3: Good night, Mr. DeMille.
1: Good night, pilot. Happy landing. Thank you, Miss Chatterton and Mr. Ahern. Ladies and gentlemen, this is your announcer, Melville Ruick. Mr. Ahern appeared on this program through courtesy of Samuel Goldwyn Productions. He is now co-starring with Merle Oberon in the Samuel Goldwyn picture, Covenant with Death. Mr. LeRoy appeared through courtesy of Warner Brothers Studio, where he has just produced and directed Three Men on a Horse. Mr. DeMille through courtesy of Paramount, Mr. Bouquet, Metro-Goldwyn-Mayer, and Mr. Silvers, 20th Century Fox, whose new picture, Ramona, was musically arranged by Mr. Silvers. Today, the motion picture industry suffered one of its greatest losses, Irving Thalberg. The Lux Radio Theater joins Hollywood and the entire nation in extending deepest sympathy to his wife, Norma Shearer, and his family. To Irving Thalberg, who has brought so many hours of happiness to people the world over. This is Cecil B. DeMille saying goodnight to you from Hollywood.
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3: News this hour from Town Hall. I'm Jason Walker. Vice President J.D. Vance wrapping up talks with senior Iranian officials over ending the war.
4: Vance said the meeting created a good foundation for a long-term deal. He said the two sides agreed on a mechanism to keep the Strait of Hormuz open and work together on the ceasefire in Lebanon between Israel and Hezbollah. The vice president also suggested the U.S. could allow for the release of some frozen Iranian assets for purchases of American soy, corn, and wheat under U.S. and Qatari oversight. The talks follow a preliminary deal signed last week, but it remains uncertain whether that agreement will hold or help bring lasting peace to a Mideast region riven by conflict for decades.
3: That is correspondent Jamie Keaton reporting. On Capitol Hill, the Senate approving a bipartisan housing measure that aims to bring down home prices and increase supply. The vote, 85-5. Here's Bob Agnew with more on the story.
5: The bill represents one of the most sweeping efforts in recent decades to reduce federal regulations for housing and increase local control. The legislation bans corporate investors from buying single-family homes. That's to ensure homes are available for families rather than large corporations. It also addresses concerns about investor-driven price inflation. After final approval this week, the bill goes on to President Trump, who has already signaled his support. Bob Agnew reporting.
3: The Utah judge in the murder case of Charlie Kirk's killing has denied a defense request to force Tyler Robinson's former roommate to testify in person during a preliminary hearing. Federal judge blocking an attempt by the Trump team to subpoena Minnesota Governor Tim Walz and other state officials, calling it an effort to harass and retaliate. Walz calls the ruling a victory for the rule of law. More on these stories, townhall.com.
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7: Clive Davis, the music man behind Whitney Houston, has died. He was one of the industry's most powerful figures, who rose from record company lawyer to launch or resurrect the careers of so many superstars besides Houston, like Aretha Franklin, Janis Joplin, Carlos Santana, and Alicia Keys. He was 94 when he died. The Brooklyn-born Davis didn't simply have an eye for new talent. He also knew how to keep veterans like Luther Vandross and Rod Stewart.
8: I've been alive forever.
7: relevant decades after their first hit. I'm Julie Walker.
3: And former Federal Reserve Chair Alan Greenspan has died at the age of 100. Family spokesman says he died from complications of Parkinson's disease. Breaking news and analysis, townhall.com. That major heat wave still making life miserable for millions in Europe. Here's Lisa Dwyer.
8: France is facing a grueling and deadly heat wave with temperatures soaring above 104 degrees Fahrenheit.
9: It's been really, really hot. I wasn't expecting it to be so bad.
8: Tanya Casalicio from London. People tried to adapt in a country without widespread air conditioning, including schools, which were closed. There have been multiple drownings as people try to cool off in water with strong currents. The government is also warning parents to not leave children in hot cars after two young children, ages 2 and 4, were found dead in their family car. I'm Lisa Dwyer.
3: Investigation underway in Qatar. The energy minister there says a blast killing at least 13 people, injuring 65 more at a gas export terminal. More on these stories, townhall.com.
10: This is Carol Platt Liebau for townhall.com. As America's 250th birthday approaches, it's worth taking a moment to celebrate the Declaration of Independence. Today, many Americans take for granted the idea that all people are created equal and endowed by their Creator with inalienable rights, natural rights that no government may rightfully take away. It's easy to forget just how revolutionary those ideas were when the Declaration was written. Grounded in Judeo-Christian principles, the Declaration established the United States not on shared ancestry, geography, or history, but on devotion to a common creed. Although America has not always lived up to its highest ideals, our Declaration gives voice to our finest aspirations. With it, the founders drafted the promissory note that generations of Americans have drawn on in the ongoing effort to build an ever more perfect union.
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16: And welcome to the Monday. It is the Monday, June 22nd. Version of the Best Stocks Now show with professional money manager Bill Gunderson. And we do have a slight uptick in the market today. The momentum continues to the upside. The market's a lot of new highs across the board here, and today no exception. Right now the Dow up 245 points to 51,810. The S&P 500 is up 25 points to 7,525. Boy, headed towards 8,000 maybe. The NASDAQ up 12 right now, and the NASDAQ is at 26,532. Gold is down 0.5% right now, and interest rates on the day that Alan Greenspan dies at the age of 100. Boy, I've watched him over the years. We've got interest rates, the 10-year at 4.50%, up about 4 or 5 basis points right now. Oil is clear down to $76, $73. Can you believe that? $73.81 per barrel after hitting 120, 116 here recently. Oil continues to drop. Market continues to go up. So welcome to today's Best Stocks Now show with professional money manager Bill Gunderson, president of Gunderson Capital Management. Boy, there's a lot going on this week in the market, a lot going on in the sports world. I know over the weekend we had the U.S. Open in New York City at Shinnecock, is it, golf course?
17: Yeah,
16: a lot of
17: Shinnecock.
16: Yeah, did you watch it, Barry? Who won? I didn't even have time to watch yesterday.
17: Well, Wyndham Clark kind of ruined it for a while. I mean, basically led had a huge lead for the first, you know, for the set for Saturday. I didn't really watch until Sunday because at one point he was plus three and was only his like 6-shot lead became a 1-shot lead in the last 3 or 4 holes. So I watched the last few holes and he did hold on to win, but it was a little exciting towards the end.
5: Okay.
17: Watching someone's demise, it's never a fun watch.
16: I know that's a really challenging golf course there, and of course we've had a lot of World Cup games over the weekend. Today it's Argentina playing the defending champions at 1 p.m., so a lot of good soccer to watch. I love watching a game for an hour and a half, and it's nothing to nothing in the end, but hey, you know what? It is what it is. I grew up watching Charger football, and Don Coryell and Eric Coryell and Dan Fouts, and it would be 56-54 by the end. So, but I do enjoy the soccer. I love the World Cup, to be honest. I really do love it. Well, we finished up the week on a pretty good note last week. You had some of those for the week. The tech sector fell, but you know, Western Digital was up 41% last week. Seagate was up 23%. SanDisk was up 16.1%, Teradyne up 14.8%, even Intel was up 14.6% last week as AI fervor continues. And I don't know if you noticed, Barry, of course Friday was a day off in the market. I see a little bit of the air coming out of the tires of the big SpaceX IPO. It's off. It hit 225 and it closed at 180. That's a 20% drop from its all-time high. I hope to my show weren't buying it at 225 per share.
17: And down 7.5% today. So they, we're looking at 170, just under $171 at the moment. And like you said, 52 week got up in that 220-ish, 225-ish range. And ever since then, it's been coming back to earth a little bit, put it that way.
16: Yes. And, you know, today they announced a gargantuous bond offering. I would not be. Don't they have enough money from the? It just shows you the kind of capital spending that is necessary for them to launch this. I would call it speculation that this is going to work. My headline in the newsletter over the weekend was a price to sales ratio like you can't believe. With now we know what their quarterly sales were. I think it was $6.1 billion, and the stock's trading at $2.8 trillion. Do the price-to-sales ratio on that. I don't think I've ever seen a price-to-sales ratio, let alone price-to-earnings, which it doesn't have any kind of a price-earnings ratio. I don't know. Good luck with it is all I can say. I'm going to wait and see till the concept is proven. I'm going to wait to see the sales growth begin to explode to the upside. I want to see these data centers rented out. And I want to see revenue just go to the roof and a clear track to profitability. And I don't think that's going to happen next week. I don't think it's going to happen next month. I don't think it's going to happen next year. Will it happen before the next election? I don't know. I just don't know. The other thing that you have is a lot of competition, obviously, in that AI space. Okay, we've got to update what's going on in the Middle East. Iran suspends U.S. talks after Trump threatens new strikes. They were thrown into doubt Sunday after Tehran halted participation following new warnings from President Donald Trump over Hezbollah's action in Lebanon. And that's pretty much the bugaboo right now. I thought Hezbollah had been pretty much wiped out with Nasrallah. What's his name? Nasrallah is his last name.
17: Yeah.
16: Gone. Long
17: since
16: gone.
17: Drone there. Yeah.
16: And he was taken out a long time ago in Beirut. I'm surprised that Hezbollah continues to be a pain over there in Lebanon. But that's the biggest problem. And, of course, Iran would say, well, that's not – they don't have anything to do with us. Oh, no, no, no.
18: They're a proxy of Iran.
17: Yeah,
18: right?
17: We know. We know you have something to do with it.
16: And, of course, the talks are going on in Switzerland. I actually sat next to a guy the other day that was from Switzerland, a very wealthy guy, and he was telling me about the Swiss national soccer team. They're in it. They have a pretty good team. I think they've been in the quarterfinals now for the last, I don't know how many tournaments. I'm surprised with the little country. I also asked him about the population cap that they're trying to put on the Swiss people. He said it did not pass in whatever they had, a referendum or whatever. And here's a little trivia question for you, Barry. Switzerland is the only team to have not allowed any goals whatsoever and not win, their round because it all came down to whatever it is, the playoff.
17: Goal differential.
16: Yeah, goal differential. That's exactly right. They did not allow any goals whatsoever during the whole tournament. I think he was talking about, I don't know, a couple tournaments ago. So we do have a little problem in the Middle East, but it's not being reflected in oil prices. Oil prices right now clear down at $73 per barrel. And, I've held on to a few oil stocks just as a hedge because you can see this thing is still not quite settled. There's still a lot of back and forth going on. And now there's talk of closing the Strait of Hormuz again, and they're meeting in Switzerland, and you've got high-level discussions with the Qataris. Did Qatar advance in the? I know they beat a couple of teams there to begin with, knocked a couple of teams out.
17: I think some of it's still got to play out. Yeah, some of it's still got to play out because you got to this year with the tournament being bigger, you have these third place teams. The top two teams in each group would go, but now you got where there's a handful of third place teams that get to go. So you got to kind of let all the dust settle at the end to figure out who's going to be going at the end. But it's been an interesting tournament. I mean, my boys love it. I just like all this talking about this on Thursday. I like all the stories of, there's a German guy, showing videos of showing up at Bucky's, eating a Waffle House at 1 o'clock in the morning. I think these European fans and these soccer fans are getting, liking a taste of,
16: they're
17: of
16: pretty rabid
17: in some form or fashion. Yeah.
16: They're pretty rabid. They're the only fans that'll sit and watch a 2 hour game and it's nothing to nothing at the end. But hey, you know what? That's the way it goes. But I think the U.S. team looks pretty good. I think Germany looks pretty good. And I think Spain looks pretty good. And, of course, good old Argentina, Messi scores all three goals. He's crazy. This is his sixth tournament. Okay, when we come back, I just want to say a few things about irrational exuberance, a very well-known expression thrown out by a guy who died at the age of 100 today. We'll be right back. City of New Orleans, I'll be gone 500
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0: welcome back here to the second quarter of today's Best Stocks Now show. Well, Alan Greenspan was the Fed chairman for many years in my early days in the business. And I think what I remember most is the late 90s, the go-go era of the dot-com and the tech stocks. And the roaring that they did in the 97, 98, 99, 2000, where the S&P was averaging 35% per year, way over the mean, and tech stocks were trading at astronomical price to sales, price to book, price to cash flow, price to earnings, price to everything ratios. And Greenspan's comments about irrational exuberance, I want to say that was in 1998, and it got a lot more irrational after he said it, because you finally peaked in March of 2000 when the NASDAQ hit an ungodly height at that point in time of 5,300. From that point in time, it went down 79%. So his irrational exuberance comments were correct. He just was a little bit ahead of himself, or the market didn't listen to Alan Greenspan. But eventually, it had a big comeuppance and a reversion back to the mean. And in many cases, you had very little in the way of sales and in the way of earnings, much like SpaceX today, back in those in that dot-com bubble that was building and building, and he warned about it. It built and built, and finally, kaboom, it popped. And then along came Bernanke, and of course, he's the one. I think he was the right guy for the right time. He had studied the some of the crashes over time of the market.
1: Yeah.
0: Along, you know. Mm-hmm. In 08 and 09.
1: Yeah, and we had Greenspan. In what, Greenspan, but he didn't he cover six different terms, Bill, I think? I mean,
0: a
1: he
0: lot.
1: Was all the way from took over from Volcker, I think, what, in the late 80s? And then, of course, served under a handful of different presidents.
0: Yeah.
1: Was there, you know, really kind of bailed out himself out of the financial crisis and kind of left some, you know, that easy money is kind of what led to the financial crisis. And yeah, like you said, Bernanke was studied the 29 crash, studied the depression, and he, you know, they kind of made up some of the stuff along the way with the quantitative easing, QE infinity, remember? They had to get kind of creative to get out of some of that mess in the 08-09.
0: Big time, because nothing like that had ever hit before. And the TARP funds were kind of you had Paulson, who was a former CEO of Goldman Sachs, as the Treasury Secretary, and the TARP funds, the bailout funds. Everybody got paid back at the end of the day. You know, the U.S. government invested in a lot of these companies, bought the debt for pennies on the dollar, a lot of shotgun weddings, et cetera, and many
1: Warren
0: went away.
1: Buffett, right.
0: Buffett was
1: Buffett
0: in there.
1: Buffett lent some, got some preferred stock along the way. With Greenspan, I think one of his most interesting things is kind of how he came up. Is he, you know, one of his claims to fame, he was an aluminum trader, an aluminum analyst, and he basically looked to see in the age of the jet when commercial airlines, you know, began taking off literally. He figured out how much aluminum it took to build a plane, and he came up with a very very good analysis, and that's kind of that was kind of one of his early claims to fame in his early career. So
0: yes,
1: and
0: of course I worked with an analyst in the market. He was a Brit. He called it aluminum.
1: Okay. That's right.
0: My chart of the week last week in the newsletter, as I went through the charts, I go, wow, that's one of the best looking charts I've seen all week. It's Taiwan Semiconductor. And it broke out to a new all-time high last week. It now has a market cap of $1.98 trillion. Of course, SpaceX is bigger than that. Even though Taiwan makes 80% of the chips in the world, an idea by Musk has more value than Taiwan Semiconductor, whatever. And Taiwan is getting a little bit on the nervous side, and that should make the rest of us nervous, as they are amping up drills. They are launching combat readiness drills as the military adapts to rising China tensions. And, of course, you know, it's in China's constitution or whatever you want to call it. I don't think they have a constitution to take back that island of Taiwan. Taiwan's military will conduct a five-day combat readiness exercise beginning Monday. And one has to wonder whether or not Taiwan could defend itself from China, part of a broader effort to make training more realistic and better prepare the forces for the possibility of sudden conflict with China. Sudden. Well, you know what? Look, over the years, we woke up to the fact that Russia was invading Ukraine. We woke up to the fact that the U.S. was bombing Iran, and Israel was under attack back on, what was it, January, I can't remember the date, but they had been, all those people had been killed. So you never know what you're going to wake up to. I do not want to wake up to
1: October 6th, right? October 6th.
0: Yeah, October 6th, right. I do not want to wake up to Taiwan is invading, or China is invading Taiwan. But, you know, I mean, you always have to have that in the back of your mind. And, you know, what the fallout would be. Would we come to the aid of Taiwan, which we have, you know, a treaty with them that we would? Would we then therefore have a proxy war with China? So, and meanwhile, over in the UK, they've got another new leader. That's the seventh leader in just under a decade. Well, when you see them meet in the parliament and they're throwing shoes at each other and all this and that, you know, it's no wonder that they have such a stormy, you know, leadership at the top. They need another Thatcher or they need another Winston Churchill or somebody, right, that leads the country. But that's, you know, that's not a good situation. They'll have their seventh leader in just under a decade, Prime Minister Keir Starmer. Has officially announced his resignation, will also step down as the leader of Labour. The change at the top comes after months of political turmoil with Andy Burnham, Labour's former Greater Manchester mayor, considered the current favourite to replace Starmer after winning a special election last week. So you have continued to have a kind of chaos, really, at number 10 as Starmer resigns as the UK Prime Minister. And I can't say, you know, when I see their... When I see their GDP and their lack of any kind of growth whatsoever, I mean, they've had some big challenges over there with their economy, and they've had some serious declines in their energy production, etc. So they've got kind of a mess over there in the UK right now. We'll be right back.

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9: With SRN News, I'm Jason Walker. Vice President J.D. Vance says the talks in Switzerland over the weekend with Iranian officials created a good foundation for a final deal to end the war. He adds there has been progress on, in his words, several fronts. The Senate approving a bipartisan housing measure that aims to bring down house prices and increase supply. The House is expected to give the bill final approval later this week, then send it to President Trump. He has signaled his support for that measure. Federal judge has ruled that a revamped federal tool that state election officials have used in their efforts to identify illegally registered non-citizen voters is unlawful. Asian shares are mixed in rather subdued trading. This is SRN News.
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0: And welcome back here to the second half of today's Best Stocks Now show. I don't like this prediction market stuff, Barry. Now, Schwab, our custodian, is partnering with the Chicago Board of Exchange to offer prediction market-like contracts. I hope they're not going to make an advisor-approved prediction market contract, right, to buy IRAs and things like this, you know.
1: I guess I'm glad they partnered with the Chicago Board of Futures, I guess, to make, you know, from a legitimate standpoint. I don't know. Let's call it what it is. It's gambling.
0: It's gambling.
1: And I mean, if you want to call it a futures contract on who's going to win the World Cup or whatever you want to call it, back in the day, we call that gambling. I mean, it's what it is. So.
0: Yes, and it is only going to offer a yes or no option. Okay, so that does make it a yes or no option linked to the performance of the S&P 500 index and other things. I don't know if they're going to get into the sports world and everything, but I just don't like it. Their plans to roll out are not exactly similar to those offered by leading prediction operators like Kalshi and Polymarket. Like you say, it's the Chicago Board of Exchange, but this whole move towards the prediction markets is a little disturbing to me. SpaceX stock poised for third straight decline as markets reopen. I did add it to the app, and you might say, well, how long does it take before the app gives it some kind of rating? Oh, I would say about 30 days or so. Obviously, you cannot do a valuation on the shares because I do earnings-based valuations, and there are no earnings. That's not a very good chart on SpaceX way. It's down another $17 per share today, cleared down to $167, and now it's barely above. It's $32 above its IPO price. So if you got in, I don't know if you got in on the IPO. Let's say you're a client at Merrill Lynch, and they got you some of the SpaceX stocks, Barry. Did it have a? Does the regular IPO have restrict placed on it or not, or is it free trading from day one?
1: Usually there's no lockup at the, you know, quote unquote individual investor level.
0: That's
1: a lot of times the lockup, a lot of times it'll be at the institutional level, like if, you know, Goldman Sachs, you know, the company owns however many shares or a stake, they may have usually a 90-day lockup. I know Elon and some other big insiders have a 366-day lockup, which is kind of unusual, but I don't necessarily see Elon, you know, selling any shares anytime soon. But it's I'm interested in that first earnings call because I believe Elon's going to have to be on the call. His calls and when he was with Tesla, but whenever he was actually doing the earnings call were pretty legendary. Some of them were. Some of them some people would call him infamous at certain times, but yes. I think, didn't he smoke a joint on one of the earnings calls one
0: done
1: time?
0: A little bit of everything, I'm pretty sure. I know he did on the Joe Rogan show. So August 5th.
1: Yeah.
0: Put that on your calendar, August 5th. And look, if you got in on the IPO at 135, all I can say is it looks to me like you should have sold it at 20 when it, 2 days later, comes public, 135. Runs up to 220 in 2 days. That would have been a good exit point. Bam, thank you, ma'am. I'm done here. I'm out. And all of a sudden, we're down to 167 from 220. You're now down $53 per share. So now you're down almost 25% from the top. And I think a lot of the IPO people, now you've got a little bit of panic going on. I better sell it before it gets down to where I got priced at 135. And if you bought it on the secondary market, you're more than likely down at this point. And I told everybody, wanted to know, what are you going to do with it? I'm not going to buy it. I want to see it trade. I want to see it, the numbers. We do have some early numbers out on the company. I can't do a valuation on it. Their most recent quarter, their sales were $6.5 billion. If you annualize that, that's $25 billion. If you build in a little growth, maybe they have $40 billion in sales over the next 12 months, $50 billion. But it's trading at $2.44 trillion. And if you divide the billion, the $50 billion in sales, which is generous, into the $2.44 trillion in market cap, you're going to get just a nosebleed. Talk about irrational exuberance. I wonder what he's got to be rolling over in his grave right now, wherever that may be, Mr. Greenspan, because this is some of the most irrational exuberance I've ever seen in all my days in the market. The stock is now down 26.1% from its all-time high. And, you know, after about 30 days of trading, it'll start getting a performance grade. Right now, I'd say the performance is not going to be very good. The relative strength on stock by Investors Daily is a 1, you know, based on just 1, 2, 3, 4, 5, 6 days of trading right now. 98% of the stock, 99% of the stocks in the market are beating the performance in the short term of SpaceX. So kind of an auspicious start as far as I'm concerned. From the analyst community, there's 5 strong buys. There's no way I could give it a strong buy. There's 1 buy. I couldn't do that. And there's 1 strong sell. I would definitely be more down towards that camp. And God bless the person who's got the guts to put a strong sell on the stock. We wrote an article about it. Was rejected.
1: Rejected.
0: You can't. How dare you say anything bad about this stock? SpaceX announces an inaugural bond issuance. Okay, this is another problem I have. How much money has he now? It's money he's raised. It's other people's money that Elon now, is basically the steward over. They announced the and of course, there's a difference between a bond offering and a stock offering. In the stock offering, in the IPO, you get ownership in the company. In the bond issuance, you're loaning money to the company. You're loaning. You're a lender. The stock goes up, that doesn't matter because you're a lender. You're going to get back whatever you gave them, you hope, someday. And I don't like the fact of all of these. I talked to somebody. Let's see. Oh, I know. Yes. I had an interesting experience Friday night. I think maybe Wednesday night. I went to the J.P. Morgan Library, Barry, which has been there for 150 years or whatever. I don't know how long it's been there. But, man, I'll tell you what, that was fascinating. And I was talking to someone from Prudential, a kind of a wholesaler or something like that, and she was telling me about all the private debt that they're issuing at Prudential. She said, oh, we're not issuing the bad stuff, you know, not like the stuff to the software companies and everything. Yeah. And I'm thinking, is there any good stuff on this private debt? But anyway, that you know, he had an amazing library. He had like the 20th Gutenberg Bible that was printed back in the 1450s. They're under glass, and I mean, and it also is a research library. You can go in there and check out some of these books from the 1400s. So I've never been there before, but I found it to be fascinating. SpaceX draws.
1: Bring your gloves, huh?
0: Yeah, you know,
1: bring some gloves.
0: You know what they told me?
1: Through those pages.
0: I asked that question and they said, no, the natural oil from your hands is healthier for the book than the plastic from the gloves. So they don't make you wear gloves, believe it or not. But the book collection has got to be priceless. It's some of that stuff is priceless. Pierpoint JP, what was his first name? It was JP. Pierpoint was his middle name.
1: I've never known.
0: It wasn't Jamie.
1: I just always known it as JP.
0: JP. I can't remember. I think it was. I can't remember his first name right now. But it was very, very, very. To sit in his library where he sat, you know, as one of the moguls and tycoons of America, pretty impressive. SpaceX draws MSCI's lowest ESG rating. It matches the ESG rating of Russia, after the Ukraine invasion. Now, what is an ESG rating? Well, the ESG is all about, corporate governance.
1: Corporate
0: diversity.
1: Governance.
0: Yeah. And Musk company is down there with Russia after the Ukraine invasion. They do not like, the MSCI does not like Elon Musk. That came out from the Financial Times. We'll be right back.
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12: .gov.

0: And welcome back here to the final segment of today's Best Stocks Now show. You got a couple of buyouts going on today. AbbVie, which was spun off from Abbott Labs. It's been a very soggy stock. We see a lot of AbbVie come in to us from the big firms, ABBV, Humira, obviously.
1: That's exactly what I was about to say.
0: Yeah, they're pretty much a one-trick pony.
1: It's in every account.
0: It's in every account that comes in. Well, they're buying a small biotech, Apogee Therapeutics. They obviously need to diversify their pipeline a little bit. CRH, which is an Irish cement company, they're buying Arcosa for $8.5 billion. So there's a lot of M&A going on. We talked about that last week. Chevron and Microsoft signed a 20-year deal to power $7 billion worth of Texas data center projects in the coming years. But, you know, the oil stocks are very, very weak right now. You know, with oil coming off its recent high of 126, I want to say, or 106, one of those. I can't remember which one. And now being at $73 per barrel, that hasn't done well for any of the oil stocks whatsoever. You know, it was a good hedge during all of this. And maybe a little bit is still appropriate, but it gets down to the charts of these stocks now, which continue to break down and not look good. But obviously this points to the need for power, and obviously that's one of Elon Musk's concepts, is you get those data centers up into space, and you've got unlimited power from the sun, the solar, which, again, it's a concept right now that he thinks he can pull it off. And obviously there's $2.6 trillion worth of people money that think that he can pull it off. SK Hynix is challenging Samsung's market cap crown as the AI boom lifts shares. You know, Samsung's been around for a long, long time. SK Hynix, I'd never really heard of it until this year. But come to find out, it's one of the four memory makers in the world. And guess who reports earnings on Wednesday?

0: appropriate for the cyclicality, and maybe that's why Micron, there's cyclicality definitely to the memory business. Well, here's an analyst that was a little bit behind the curve, Needham analyst N. Quinn Bolton raises his target price from $500 to $1,550. So at $500, yeah, he was a little behind the curve, with Micron sitting at, where's Micron sitting at right now?
1: Micron, it's $1,179.
0: Yeah, so he's got a target price of $500, and all of a sudden on June 22nd, he says, uh-oh, we're like $700 above. It reached its target price like 12 years ago. Not that long ago, but maybe 6 months, 9 months ago. And all of a sudden he says, I better raise that target price. And he raises it to $1,500 to save. That's called the save face target price raise, which we see a lot of in the market, especially when stocks go up as quickly as these memory stocks. Kathy Woods is loading up on Block. That wouldn't be my pick. That's, the guy who started Twitter, Jack.
1: Is that XYZ?
0: XYZ. Yeah. She bought a massive 236,000 shares of XYZ. That was her big buy. Jack Dorsey's the guy I'm trying to think of. That's just a chart that's dead in the water. Maybe it makes sense here at this price level with a P.E. ratio of 28. I don't see much. I see very sluggish growth at Block because it's got a lot of competition. You know, there's Stripe and there's PayPal and there's some of the other ones that you swipe your card and it automatically pays.
1: And crypto. Yeah, yes, crypto competes with it. They also, the big players, Visa and MasterCard.
0: I'm not in there with all of those players. No, yeah. I'm not in there with Square. All right, well, we're out of time on this Monday where we have kind of a soft start to the market. We're in between catalysts. The quarter ends next Tuesday. The quarter will end on Tuesday, and then the fireworks start. The books close. The beans are counted. The numbers are reported. They're compared with the same comparable quarter last year. They're compared with the estimates out there on the street. We've had like 7 or 8 blockbuster earnings seasons in a row. And I really honestly can't see why this one wouldn't be any different. But, again, it comes down to each individual company, one by one. And right now we're looking for about 12% growth this quarter versus the same quarter last year. We just completed a 23% growth quarter, which just kept accelerating and accelerating and accelerating. And I would expect that again this quarter. We're starting out at 12%. But I think as each company comes in and reports that you're going to start to see that 12%, pretty soon 13%, 14%, 15%, 16%. We'll see, but that's been the pattern here recently. And, of course, that lowers the forward P.E. ratio, and it also generally causes the market to continue going higher. To get a 4-week trial of our newsletter, live trading, and access to the app all in one for 1 month, GundersonCapital.com to talk to us about money management, custom money management, financial planning, 855-611-BEST, 855-611-BEST.
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6: But many point to missteps around messaging, policy, and his skills as a politician when trying to explain his resignation. In many ways, Starmer's tenure has been trying to adapt to US President Donald Trump's world. Trying to win over Trump by appointing Peter Mandelson as his US ambassador is seen as the UK leader's most damaging scandal. Even at the end, Trump stole the spotlight, announcing Starmer's resignation on social media before it was made official. In London, James Woolcock, Bloomberg Radio.
7: Now to SpaceX, where shares have fallen by as much as 4.9% this morning, below the first day's open after the huge IPO of SpaceX. Yesterday, SpaceX shares slipped for a third day in a row, wiping out some $600 billion in market value. That decline continuing at the start of the US day today. The news comes after the Elon Musk-led firm announced that it is selling investment-grade bonds for the first time. Bloomberg's Nora Melinda says that the share price dip is being driven by concerns about the company's borrowing.
8: Now, we do know that this high bond sale is typically pretty unusual for a situation like this, where we know SpaceX has not yet made itself profitable. Also, we know that the company is going to be burning cash through 2029. So you are going to see a bit of investor angst, and that's what you're seeing here today.
7: So that was our markets reporter, Nora Melinda, speaking there. SpaceX fell as much as 16% on Monday, adding to the declines today, at one point falling as low as $147. But the firm still looks to be priced at around the sixth largest company in the world.
9: The United States is issuing a 60-day license allowing Iran to sell oil on the international market as talks about a peace deal continue. The move gives Tehran an economic lifeline, with oil prices dropping on the signs of progress. U.S. President Donald Trump says negotiations are going well.
10: We're doing very well with respect to the Hormuz Strait. We took in more oil yesterday than has ever gone through the strait. You probably see that. We have an oil gusher. The strait is totally open, you know that, and we're negotiating. We'll see how that all goes. But we have two things. We have an open strait, and we have a country that will never have a nuclear weapon. Will never, ever have a nuclear weapon.
9: The president's optimism is being challenged by the continued fighting in Lebanon that threatens to derail talks. Tehran indicated it wouldn't relent on using leverage over the Strait of Hormuz if Israel continues its attacks in Lebanon.
7: Now, Alan Greenspan has died at the age of 100. According to a statement by his wife, the former chair of the Federal Reserve died due to complications of Parkinson's disease. Bloomberg's editor-in-chief, John Micklethwaite, remembers him.
11: Greenspan was one of the great central bankers on multiple different levels, really. Very, very intelligent. Also kind of very cryptic in terms of the way he often communicated to people. But I think he also had this very long sort of intellectual history. Goes back all the way to the fact that he was involved with Ayn Rand and stuff like that. He went through different kind of sort of intellectual fashions. And on the whole, he ran the economy pretty well. There will always be people who question, you know, how much his loosening set up the kind of financial crisis. But, you know, there were other factors at work there as well. It wasn't just him. So I think he goes as a giant of central banking.
7: That was Bloomberg's editor-in-chief, John Micklethwaite, remembering Alan Greenspan.
9: The German and French governments have agreed to hold equal shares in defence firm KNDS as it prepares to IPO. That's according to a statement released by both countries yesterday. In a separate announcement, Friedrich Merz's government said it is seeking a 40% stake in the firm, subject to the approval of the German parliament. The news comes after Germany reached an agreement over the weekend with KNDS's family owners to take a stake in a deal valuing the company between 15 and 18 billion euros. The listing is set to be one of Europe's biggest in recent years. France holds 50% of KNDS, is implying to sell shares in the IPO to cut its stake to about 40%.
7: And lastly, Lionel Messi has set a World Cup record after scoring his 17th and 18th goals in the tournament yesterday. The Argentinian forward, who is now the top goal scorer in World Cup history, helped his country advance to the round of 32 with a 2-0 victory over Austria. The milestone puts the Inter Miami captain ahead of France's Kylian Mbappe and Germany's Miroslav Klose, who have both scored 16 goals in the World Cup matches. So, a bit of the World Cup for you to finish our top stories.
9: On the markets, we're looking at the Stock 600 down by 1.3%. NASDAQ futures now 2.5% lower. S&P E-minis also down by 1.4%. Big sell-off in tech shares in Asia as well, which we'll get into the details of in a moment. We're watching the Japanese yen as well. Sudden spike in the afternoon session. It's now 0.1% stronger against the dollar at 161.34 as well. And just to bring you up to date on the latest PMI numbers we've had out in Europe this morning as well. The composite PMI number for the Eurozone rising to 49.5. The forecast had been for 49.2. So remaining in contraction, but a slightly stronger reading than expected. There had been a stronger number out of France as well, 47.6, although still in contraction. The German composite PMI number for June, though, lower than expected at a reading of 48.
7: Okay, so those are the markets. Right, let's get into our top stories. Andy Burnham's path to becoming Prime Minister here in the UK seems clear after his chief rival for the role has backed the new MP. Bloomberg opinion columnist Rosa Prince joins us now for more. Good to see you, Rosa. I want to throw a quote at you that I thought was really interesting. We were speaking to Lord King, Mervyn King, the former Bank of England governor, only a few minutes ago. We were talking about the legacy of Alan Greenspan. Why is that relevant to Andy Burnham? Well, he said that Andy Burnham needs to have clear intellectual convictions when it comes to the UK economy. He needs to lay those out and he needs to stick to them because there are hard decisions to come. And I think that's one of the key things that we're thinking about. Policy. What is a Burnham administration, if it is his, going to look like?
12: Yeah, I mean, I think that intellectually, Andy Burnham is strong. He's clearly very bright. He went to Cambridge University and he's worked at the Treasury. He was Chief Secretary to the Treasury back in Gordon Brown's day. So these are subjects that he is familiar with and very capable of handling. I think that the broader question is, you know, sometimes it's not really about whether you can get your mind around it. It's where your instincts are, where your emotions are. And I think that's less clear when it comes to Burnham. He's got a bit of a reputation of something of a flip-flopper. You know, sometimes he talks the talk of the soft left, Sometimes he talks the talk of the markets. As mayor of Manchester, he was very pro-business, very pro-private investment. You know, that transformation of the Manchester skyscraper was down to very strong relationships with business. But then when he seemed to be pitching for the Labour leadership in the last couple of years, he was talking about we shouldn't be in hot to the bomb market and all this stuff and greater nationalisation of privatised companies and so on. I wonder if that was a little bit of pandering to the Labour Party, who he knew ultimately would be electing him. But that's one of the things we're going to have to wait and find out for. He is giving a big speech next week on the economy, so we'll be looking for clues there.
9: Who else should we be watching in terms of those people that Andy Burnham might be surrounding himself with if he comes to form a cabinet?
12: Yeah, so one name in the frame always is his friend Ed Miliband, himself a former Labour leader, currently the Energy Secretary. Big question around Burnham will bite the bullet and appoint him as his chancellor. I think there will be quite a lot of resistance to that from within the party, but also from some investors who aren't completely signed up to his sort of vision of Britain as fueling the economy, fueling growth through the renewable pathway. Other names in the frame for Chancellor might be Pat McFadden, Shabana Mahmood, Wes Streeting. And then away from that job, away from the finances, key members of his team are Louise Hay, a former Transport Secretary who really ran his campaign there in the Makerfield by-election, a close friend of his now, and Annalise Midgley, again, a sort of senior backbench figure. She's been around politics for a long time and she'll almost certainly have a big job in government.
7: Yeah, just briefly then, I mean, over the next few days, what do you think the process is going to look like? You know, is it going to be an insulation? They then actually only have about three and a half weeks, which seems to be less than ideal, maybe, if you have to pull all of that policy and thinking together?
12: Yeah, big question. Do you go for a coronation or do you go for a longer time frame to allow him to do the thinking? It feels like it's happening quite quickly at the moment. Nominations open on July 9th. They close a few days later and then we'll have to see if anyone else throws a hat into the ring. The main challenger, Wes Streeting, has decided not to run. Feels like the other potentials probably don't have the support within the party. So my view is that he's got a clear run. But yeah, we'll see.
9: Okay, Rosa, thanks so much for joining us. Rosa Prince there, Bloomberg opinion columnist. And you can read Rosa's latest writing on Andy Burnham and more at bloomberg.com/opinion.
7: Now, in the markets, we're seeing a global sell-off in tech shares. It's accelerating today. South Korea's KOSPI closing down 10%. Nasdaq futures sharply low. We're watching SpaceX shares in the pre-market. They've dropped again. Our senior market strategist, Neil Campling, joins us now for more. Just explain why. Why are we seeing this big rotation out of tech?
13: I think it primarily started overnight with a story in the local Korean press talking about Hynix, one of the main memory companies in the world, pivoting away some of those big high-margin AI chips and instead investing in more of the commodity DRAM memory. So it's raising questions and concerns about why would they be doing this, and is this a sign that there is some pressure points within the cost of these AI chips? Now, this is only one of three companies, clearly, in the memory space alongside Samsung and alongside Micron. Why does this matter for the Nasdaq and for tech? Well, if we look at the S&P returns this year, the single biggest contributor to the gains of the market have come from Micron. And they're nearly twice as large as the second biggest contributor, Nvidia. And all top 10 stocks in terms of contribution to market returns this year in the US are all tech stocks. So it's a concentrated bet, it's a concentrated return profile. So any signs of negativity are going to have big impacts within terms of the futures we're seeing this morning. I think that's the main driver overnight.
9: Do we need to think about then, I suppose, the Micron earnings that we're due to get tomorrow as potentially another big sentiment shift point where things could go in a completely different direction?
13: Completely true, Stephen. I mean, we're coming into this event where if we look at the options market to give us an idea of volatility around that earnings print itself, then the options are pricing in about a 10% move either way in the stock. depending on the sentiment around the guidance and what they're saying about future demand and supply, means that we could see a significant shift. And as you say, that could be either way. We could get more bullish momentum around the AI trade, or we may get more concerns. And given those return profile for this sector, then we're going into this particular print probably where it matters. Some people are saying it matters more than the Fed's core inflation print on Thursday. It's that important a print coming out from Micron tomorrow.
7: Okay, that's very, very interesting. As this also, as we see SpaceX shares continuing to fall today, just a brief word on that. What was that to be expected given the math run up after the IPO?
13: I think it's quite healthy to see a little bit of profit taking in that particular stock. I think the other thing that's concerning some investors is they've come back to the debt markets this time so quickly after raising equity. So why wait a couple of weeks to do that now when perhaps maybe it would have been easier to raise more in equity a couple of weeks ago? And it comes back to that question, how much money will they need?
7: Yeah, $75 billion in equity raised, but there's another $20 billion of debt being raised from a sale for SpaceX debt. So thank you so much, Neil, for being with us. Neil Campling, our senior market strategist, joining us this morning.
9: Coming up next on Bloomberg Daybreak Europe, we're going to bring you a conversation that you had earlier on the programme, Caroline, with the former Bank of England Governor Mervyn King, discussing the death of the former Fed Chairman Alan Greenspan and more. Stay with us. This is Bloomberg.
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9: Wall Street already. Further pressure on the tech sector, very much evident there, with NASDAQ futures down by 2.8%. S&P E-minis are 1.5% lower this morning as well. So the tech sell-off that we had seen drive the KOSPI and Seoul down by 10% at the close of trading today, and caused major sell-offs in the likes of SK Hynix down by 12.5% as well, putting the that technology stacks, the forefront technology sector at the forefront of those that are dragging down global equities this morning. Elsewhere in markets, we are keeping an eye on the Japanese yen after that sudden spike we saw earlier on. There was a phone call between the Japanese Finance Minister and US Treasury Secretary Scott Bessent as well. So markets had been on watch for any signs of intervention. Whether or not we've had it, we don't know. But the move in the yen was sudden and sharp, although it's still trading around 161.39 for now. The Bloomberg Dollar Spot Index 0.2 stronger. The euro is weaker at 1.14 against the US dollar. Brent crude oil, 0.7% lower this morning, down at $77.43. And that is your Bloomberg Radio Business Flash. Now, with more on what's going on around the world, here is Caroline Hepker in London.
7: Thank you so much, Stephen. Andy Burnham appears set to become the UK's seventh Prime Minister in a decade, but both potential rivals and supporters in the Labour Party have publicly backed the newly elected MP for the leadership. Opposition politicians, though, are calling for a general election. Now, the United States is issuing a 60-day licence allowing Iran to sell oil on the international market as talks about a peace deal continue. Despite the signs of progress, Tehran indicated that it wouldn't relent on using leverage over the Strait of Hormuz if Israel continues to strike targets in Lebanon. And lastly, local authorities in Russia have said that at least five people have been killed in a Ukrainian missile attack on an industrial plant in the Voronezh region. Kyiv has ramped up attacks on Russia's industrial infrastructure in recent months and has started to regularly hit targets deep inside the country. Those are some of our global news headlines.
9: Caroline, thank you very much. Now, Alan Greenspan, former chairman of the Federal Reserve for 18 years, has died at the age of 100. One of the great central bankers of our age, he steered the US through stock market crashes in 1987 and 2001 after the September 11th attacks. But he faced criticism over easy money policies and the so-called Greenspan put.
7: Well, we wanted to think about Greenspan's legacy. Of course, he was credited with guiding a record US economic expansion. Lizzie Burden and I spoke to one of his peers, Mervyn King, the former Bank of England governor. We asked Lord King for his reflections about Alan Greenspan.
21: Well, he was a great man, and I like to think that this is an end of an era, because I think in American public life there have been three great centurions: Alan Greenspan, George Shultz, and Henry Kissinger. Mm. And all three reached and died at the age of 100. I was privileged to know them all. Alan, of course, I was closest to because we were opposite numbers for several years. And I was a deputy at the Bank of England when he was chairing the Fed. And I kept in touch with him and saw him quite often after he left the Federal Reserve. And when I was appointed governor of the bank, I went to Washington to see Alan and ask for advice. And he gave me the best advice I think that anyone gave me, which was keep the mornings free to think, read, and write. And that was enormously helpful and important in working out how to play the role of a central bank governor.
22: Lord King, thank you for joining us this morning. What other lessons should central bankers today take from Greenspan?
21: Well, of course, he had an unrivaled ability to think for himself and delve into the details of data on the economy. He didn't just rely on someone putting a piece of paper in front of him saying this is the latest official statistic on the labor market or production. He would talk to business people directly. and he would find out for himself what was going on. And I think, you know, the high peak of that performance was in the 1990s, when he was really the first to spot the impact of faster productivity growth in the US economy.
7: Greenspan in office, as you say, was widely respected. I mean, I remember markets hung on every word that he uttered, although cryptic as it often was, as our own editor-in-chief John Micklethwaite has said. The Greenspan Fed managed to avoid even one single quarter of falling year-on-year GDP during his tenure, even in the dot-com bust. You know, there was an incredible achievement and run over that 18-year period. And yet, Greenspan did fall out of favour in some senses, particularly after he left office. His policies were seen perhaps as having resulted in moral hazard, in economic bubbles later. He sort of departed just before the housing bubble burst. Now there also almost seems to be a reversal of that, because he was, you know, out of office for so long, and maybe a rethink about that. But in terms of that moment where, and those years where he was out of favour, how credible do you think that is? How do you think about that, you know, that moment, that time frame when his policies were criticised?
21: Well, I think that would be an unfair thing to do for him. He presided, as you said, over a long period of sustained expansion and low inflation for almost 20 years. That's a remarkable feat to be able to manage. Circumstances were not difficult for part of that time, though within 2 months of taking office, he had to deal with the 1987 stock market crash, where prices fell by around 30%, biggest crash since 1929. And he dealt with that deftly and swiftly and received praise for that. So he did have to handle some quite tricky problems. I think later on, I mean, my experience has been that politicians and others will always want to find someone to blame. And once Alan had left office, he was an easy target for someone to blame. But the problems that arose in the banking sector were largely the decisions taken by banks themselves. And I think Alan admitted afterwards that he had assumed that banks would focus on managing the risks they were taking in their own self-interest. And of course, they didn't. They took wild risks, which resulted in the need for them to be rescued by the Fed and by the US Treasury. Mm. Now, that didn't do the banks any good. I mean, it was a near-death experience for many of them. And if they came through it, the people leading the banks did not come through it. They left.
7: This brings me to another point about the UK today. We are thinking about Brexit 10 years on and the political instability that we've seen in those years. You know, we're in line maybe for another Prime Minister, possibly Andy Burnham, within weeks. And so we're thinking about what that transition and what this new administration in the UK is going to look like, who Burnham may pick as Chancellor. How do you think the Labour government under Burnham delivers on the great challenge now for Britain of growth and prosperity, something that you say, you know, Greenspan was instrumental in helping to deliver in the US? I mean, that's a massive challenge for Britain today.
21: It is. And that's why I return to the point I made earlier, which is I think Andy Burnham will need to develop and have clear intellectual convictions of his own, which he believes in, which will enable him to ride through the occasional difficult patches which he's bound to confront. And we don't know what those convictions are. They're rather vague at this stage. Well, fair enough. He's not been in office. He hasn't been asked to produce an alternative plan. But from now on, he will be asked and confronted with a whole series of very difficult questions. You know, how much will you spend on defence? What will you do about the triple lock for old age people? Are you going to start to change social care now rather than wait until the end of the parliament? There are a whole range of difficult questions, practical questions. But I think what's very important is the only way to tackle them in a convincing way, so the public understands why difficult decisions are being taken, is to have an overarching vision of what all this adds up to.
7: So that was Mervyn King, the former Bank of England governor, there speaking to me and to Lizzie Burden earlier on the programme. And as I put it to Lord King, as we went through that interview, the question is about the patience of voters, isn't it? About setting out that stall, the difficult decisions. Right, it is 9:31 a.m. here in the City of London. Good morning. I'm Caroline Hepke.
9: And I'm Stephen Carroll in Brussels. 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SK Hynix among the shares under pressure there. Nasdaq futures 2.7% lower this morning. S&P E-minis down by 1.5%. Now, European stocks are in the red, down 1.2% for the Stoxx 600. But the, of course, fewer number of tech shares mean that if the sell-off is less pronounced during the European trading session. Oil prices a little lower this morning. Brent crude's down by 0.6 to $77.47. We're just looking at the latest PMI numbers for the UK out this morning. The composite PMI number falling into contraction territory, 49.4 is the reading. The services reading also in contraction at 48.7, both of those below forecasts.
7: Okay, so that's the latest data and the markets. These are our headline news items. Andy Burnham appears set to become the UK's seventh Prime Minister in a decade. Both potential rivals and supporters within the Labour Party have publicly backed the newly elected MP for the leadership. Burnham faces big decisions in the coming months if he becomes Prime Minister. The former Governor of the Bank of England, Mervyn King, says the potential leader should think big.
0: This is...
21: The best case is that he is bold and takes some difficult decisions, but explains why they're being taken in the interest of future generations. And I do think that one thing that's been underestimated is that I think that growth in the UK economy, whatever the government does, is likely to return to its pre-financial crisis level of around 2% or so a year.
7: So Mervyn King there speaking to Bloomberg Radio. In terms of market reaction today, gilts are rallying, yields down about 3 basis points, fairly in line with European peers, German bund yields dropping 2 basis points.
9: Turning it to SpaceX shares, which are trading lower in pre-market this morning again after the company has had 3 straight days of declines that have wiped a total of $600 billion off its market value over the past 3 trading sessions. So SpaceX shares currently 4.1% lower, close to their IPO price, which they did reach slightly earlier in the session today in pre-market. The news coming after the Elon Musk-led company announced it's selling as much as $20 billion of investment grade bonds for the first time.
7: The UK is likely to experience its hottest June day on record today, with temperatures forecast to rise above 35 degrees Celsius. Red heat alerts have been issued in France, Spain and other countries across Western and Central Europe. The heat, driven by a high pressure heat dome supported by the developing El Nino effect, has caused widespread disruptions. The combination of surging demand and constrained supply has sent European electricity prices soaring. So we're expecting a very hot a day across many, many countries.
9: Yeah, certainly just looking at one of the headlines coming out of France this morning, Le Parisien reporting that France had its hottest night ever on record, an average temperature of 21.6 degrees across France yesterday too. More on the markets to come next. We'll be also speaking to Ludovic Soubran from Allianz. This is Bloomberg.
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1: 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As America's 250th birthday approaches, it's worth taking a moment to celebrate the Declaration of Independence. Today, many Americans take for granted the idea that all people are created equal and endowed by their Creator with inalienable rights, natural rights that no government may rightfully take away. It's easy to forget just how revolutionary those ideas were when the Declaration was written. Grounded in Judeo-Christian principles, the Declaration established the United States not on shared ancestry, geography, or history, but on devotion to a common creed. Although America has not always lived up to its highest ideals, our Declaration gives voice to our finest aspirations. With it, the founders drafted the promissory note that generations of Americans have drawn on in the ongoing effort to build an ever more perfect union.
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14: With SRN News, I'm Jason Walker. Pentagon tells lawmakers it needs $80 billion, mostly to cover the cost of the war in Iran. Senate Majority Leader John Thune says lawmakers would review that proposal when it was formally submitted. Vice President J.D. Vance says talks in Switzerland with Iran officials creating a good foundation for a final deal to end the war. He adds there's been a lot of progress on several fronts. The Senate has passed a bipartisan housing measure. It aims to bring down home prices and increase supply. The House is expected to give the final bill approval later this week and send it to President Trump. Two notable obituaries, former Fed Chair Alan Greenspan, dead at 100, and music icon Clive Davis, gone at 94. 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
9: 9:40 in London, 10:40 in Brussels. Good morning, I'm Stephen Carroll. We are watching the sell-off in tech shares continuing, looking towards Wall Street. NASDAQ futures down 2.6% this morning. S&P E-minis 1.4% lower as well. European stocks are in the red, but of course fewer tech companies, so the sell-off not quite as acute. The Stock 600 is 1.1% lower. The FTSE 250, interesting enough, down by 1.8% today. The DAX in Frankfurt down by 1.4%. The sell-off in Asia had been pretty dramatic, though. When we look at the moves in the Kospi and Seoul, which finished down by 10%. Now, that's after hitting a record, and several records, in fact, over recent months as well. But SK Hynix, 12.7% lower in trading as well. Keeping an eye, too, on the Japanese yen. We did sudden spike earlier of strength. Still hovering around 161.50 against the dollar today, but there was that phone call between the Japanese finance minister and US Treasury Secretary that has us on watch for moves in the Japanese yen. So that's one to keep an eye on. The Bloomberg dollar index is 0.2 stronger this morning. The pound 0.3 weaker at 132.18. European bond yields coming down slightly. The 10-year gilt yield's down 3 basis points. So too is the 10-year, actually 10-year bond yield in Germany is now 2 basis points lower. 10-year treasury yield down by 3 basis points too. And oil prices just a touch weaker now, pairing some of their earlier losses. Brent crude is at $77.58, down 0.4%. That is your Bloomberg Radio Business Flash. Now with more on what's going on around the world, here is Caroline Hepker in London.
7: Good morning, Stephen. Thank you. Andy Burnham appears set to become the UK's 7th Prime Minister in a decade. Both potential rivals and supporters in the Labour Party have publicly backed the newly elected MP for the leadership. Opposition politicians are calling for a general election. The United States is issuing a 60-day licence allowing Iran to sell oil on the international market as talks about a peace deal continue. Despite signs of progress, Tehran indicated that it wouldn't relent on using leverage over the Strait of Hormuz if Israel continues to strike targets in Lebanon. And lastly, local authorities in Russia said that at least 5 people have been killed in a Ukrainian missile attack on an industrial plant in the Voronezh region. Kyiv has ramped up attacks on Russia's industrial infrastructure in recent months and has started to regularly hit targets deep inside the country. Those are some of our global news headlines.
9: Caroline, thank you very much. Well, let's go back to the markets now. That tech sell-off dominating the moves that we've seen today, but we've also had a series of PMI surveys out. The latest numbers coming from the UK showing the composite PMI falling into contraction territory. 49.4 is the reading, so lower than had been expected. Let's discuss with Ludovic Soubrans, Chief Investment Officer and Chief Economist at Allianz, who joins us in our London studio. Hey, Ludovic, good to talk to you. Hello. I just wonder, when we start with tech sector, because the sell-off's been pretty dramatic, but given the number of record highs and huge gains we've seen over recent months and now almost years we're looking at, is this the sort of volatility that we just have to get used to when we see sell-off of this magnitude?
6: Oh, certainly. I think it looks like a healthy correction from where I stand, because there was certainly some places where that were largely overvalued. I do believe there is also a reality check a bit on the adoption of AI. So I do believe these are the types of intraday movements we should be, you know, getting used to for the next, I don't know, maybe years.
7: Yeah. I thought it was interesting that Masayoshi-san said something maybe a lot of people are thinking. You know, let's think about the build-out of data centres on Earth rather than just, you know, in space. I mean, he wasn't kind of detracting from Musk. He called him a remarkable agent of change. But that he wants SoftBank to focus on the building of formidable data centres here. I mean, this is the big question, isn't it, about SpaceX? We've seen the share price decline since the IPO, and they're coming to market with $20 billion in debt. Why, after $75 billion, do they need another $20 billion in debt? And what's the appetite for it?
6: The guy is the limit. Look, after such a wonderful introduction, I think the guy is, as it was saying in French, he walks on water. I mean, he has a $70 billion budget unlocked, and he wants a $20 billion plus. That is quite crazy. What was very interesting is that you don't talk to bond investors the same way you talk to equity investors. And so I think that's the reality check he's been facing. That's why the correction had happened, because people are like, look, you have a lot of budget to play with already. So show us the money. Show us that you can do something. And he raises even more. I think this is where you start getting these bubble vibes. You know, in the Minsky, so Hyman Minsky and Charles Kinderberger, they have this clock when you look at the bubble risk. They both wrote very extensively on mania and bubbles. And they say you start to see the bubbles in the psychology of it all, but more interestingly in the private or in the debt cycles. And this is a bit what we see here. Why does Elon Musk need to raise $20 billion so that he can pay dividends or share buybacks to his shareholders that just have been, you know, very juicing up on the IPO? That would be a very misuse of the funds. And this is what we've seen in a lot of the Magnificent Seven. So I think that's why the market is also saying, okay, wait a minute, just deliver on some of those stuff, and then we'll talk about raising more money to do even more. Yeah.
9: I've been really interested in what you've been writing about the interaction between AI and trade flows as well. And does it reveal the same sort of concentration that we're seeing in markets?
6: I think what is very interesting, you know, the G7 just ended in France, and there were a lot of talks about, you know, imbalances. For me, the mother of all of imbalances that nobody is talking about is this balance of data. Everybody's talking about trade, about balance of payment, whatnot. Nobody's talking about the balance of data. I think AI puts us in our face, the topic of data sovereignty, the topic of data flows. So AI is unleashing a lot of trade because there are a lot of service exports. It is also very related to the stickiness of infrastructure. That's the data center play and the enablers. But it's also about what are the flows of data that create the new form of dependencies. And by the way, that will affect exchange rates, that will affect fiscal positions, that will affect monetary policy. And nobody is really looking at this, even though all these AI leaders were actually invited to the table of the G7 leaders, very interestingly. But nobody talks about the new form of interdependencies that they're creating, and certainly new form of vulnerabilities when it is, you know, about the conduct of fiscal and monetary policy, for example.
7: Yeah, I mean, tax base is
6: exactly
7: the tax base is exactly. Just an enormous issue.
6: It's the whole issue. You know, we've been, for the past 20 years or so, we've been increasing the tax burden on labor because labor is very captive, where capital is very fickle. Think about data, it's even more fickle. It can pass borders very quickly. So that would be very hard to tax. And because of the massive scarring effect this will have on the job and social protection systems, I think people need to start talking about how they're going to basically shape that environment. And this is, you know, I remember when the SpaceX IPO was so successful, I was like, yeah, it's easy to be the only one in space. It's a monopoly. You do the regulation capture. That's why people are pricing that up. On Earth, I hope our governments are going to look into this very fast, because otherwise that's going to create even more problems for them, for the rest of the economy.
7: Yeah, but how can Europe deliver on that? I mean, it is a major question. I mean, there's the idea of having to... Europe's ability to adopt AI is central. And this is also coming, you know, when Europe is still very much focused on simply trying to get through some of the Draghi report and trying to adopt some of that. I mean, that's even beyond the Draghi report.
6: Yeah, I mean, the thing is, adoption is key, but we need to adopt it with a bit of localization. We're the biggest market for them. So if we were to be a bit, you know, showing the teeth a bit more, we would basically tell them, look, this is the way you're going to conquer our market. This is some of the countries are doing that. You know, Singapore is a good example, the Gulf countries. There is a way to localize a bit the solutions first. And then I don't think we can do this without a bit of production. So for me, it's really, where is Europe when it comes to putting the money where the mouth is, when it comes to, you know, producing a bit of sovereignty around AI. And I'm not talking about trying to compete with, you know, some of these big AI leading firms, but it's on the data center stuff, on the enabling infrastructure, on, you know, the type of supply chain or ecosystem around AI. I think we do need to have a couple of diversification options, and this is where, you know, we need to build that from the ground up. Maybe it will take us time, but this is the ultimate, you know, kill switch. Ownership is going to be very, very important. And unfortunately, we look only at the cheapness of it all. And so, of course, right now, the US solutions look cheap. Maybe China's solution will look cheaper in less than 20 months from now. But the real, you know, cheap of it all is going to be if we have our own solutions, because then you can be switched off very quickly, and that the cost then skyrockets.
9: Yeah, and add several more layers to the complexity of the debate as well. Ludovic, great to talk to you. Thanks so much for your time on Bloomberg Radio this morning. Ludovic Soubiran there, Chief Investment Officer and Chief Economist at Allianz.
7: Yeah, I think that conversation around the tax base and what you know a new digital economy means really around the world is hugely important, isn't it? Anyway, we'll get away from that. We'll talk about the individual stocks that are moving in the next part of Bloomberg Daybreak Europe. So Tiwa Adebayo will be joining us because we'll pick through some of the AI names that have been moving. European stocks are currently down by 1.2% this morning. Stock futures for the Nasdaq have slumped now by 2.7%, almost 2.8% this morning. Morning, Stephen.
9: Yeah, indeed. And look, it's going to be a part of the conversation going into the session in the US too, as we're watching those shares also in SpaceX, down 4.5% in pre-market as well, as we're saying, falling below briefly the IPO price too. More on that to come. This is Bloomberg.
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13: I don't even recognize myself anymore.
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9: Lower, so the sell-off in tech shares set to continue into the Wall Street session. That's weighing more broadly on stocks as well. S&P E-minis down by 1.5% at the moment. In Europe, the stock 600 is down by 1.6%. The DAX in Frankfurt down by 1.5% in trading too. And we had seen those big drops in the likes of the KOSPI and Seoul, which finished down by 10% in trading earlier in Asia. So we're watching chip makers, also watching shares in SpaceX, which now down 4.4% in pre-market in the US. We'd seen over the past three trading sessions some $600 billion wiped off the company's value, and the route set to push the market value below $2 trillion is our latest reporting on SpaceX. So something to watch on that front as well. Oil prices lower this morning, 0.6% for Brent crude, $77.39, as we're watching the latest developments in the Middle East peace talks between the US and Iran. And the Japanese yen still stronger on the day now against the dollar, 161.41, after that conversation between the Japanese finance minister and US Treasury Secretary Scott Bessent earlier. That is your Bloomberg Radio Business Flash.
7: Thank you so much for that, Stephen. Let's take a look at some of the stocks on the move today here in Europe. I'm Caroline Hepke with Stephen Carroll in Brussels. We're joined by Bloomberg's reporter Tiwa Adebayo to talk through the markets. So the AI narrative, volatility, really thwacking stocks pretty hard today.
26: Yeah, it's been a difficult day for the AI trade and for tech stocks more broadly. We seem to really be seeing this optimism that's gathered over the data center build out over the last few months pulling back. We're seeing a retreat from the KOSPI as well as NASDAQ 100 futures. The KOSPI lost over 9% and triggered circuit breakers. So we're seeing chip makers like STMicro taking a hit specifically. That's down as much as 7.5%. Also, the likes of Nokia, a company

0: for Heineken today. Shares gaining this morning. It's after actually an announcement from the company that they're going to have a new CEO. So they've nominated Rafael Oliveira as their next CEO for a period of 4 years. So he'll step down as CEO of the coffee and tea company JDE Peet's to take this role. It should be on October the 1st, but there will be an extraordinary general meeting to set out this vote and really ratify that appointment in August. But analysts are liking this move so far. Jefferies has said that this appointment removes an overhang around management uncertainty and it should drive stronger execution and performance culture. But there are others that are a little bit more tempered, like KBC. They're saying that Heineken's investment case is less appealing after the past 2 years, but they are seeing the company's self-help initiatives potentially supporting organic earnings growth. So it seems to be a positive verdict for the new CEO so far. But of course, investors will still be looking to see if he actually does deliver those results.
1: Okay. In terms of Signify, what's been happening with that stock? Something significant?
0: Well, we're seeing a big drop this morning, Caroline. It's plunged as much as 18%. That's actually the most on record. And it's after they've announced some new medium-term targets and an updated dividend policy. And analysts don't like that. They're saying it's a big surprise and that it would mean big cuts to shareholder payouts. So, for example, JP Morgan, they've called out the capital allocation as a surprise, saying that the company is now targeting a payout ratio of 40 to 50% of underlying net income. And by their own back of the envelope calculations, this would mean a roughly 45% cut to consensus dividend per share expectations, and it will reduce the dividend yield to about 4%. So some big changes. Bloomberg Intelligence as well, saying based on company compiled consensus estimates for earnings per share, this new strategy suggests a dividend payment of about 66 million euros versus roughly 357 million euros that will be spent on dividends, that was spent on dividends and buybacks last year. So a big change there. Markets not liking the surprise so far. So the biggest plunge on record for Signify this morning.
2: Okay, Tiwa, thank you very much for joining us. 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
1: There's more political news in the UK to mention. The former CEO of the SNP, the Scottish National Party, this is Peter Morrill. He has been sentenced today 5 years and 3 months in prison for embezzling £400,000 up in Scotland. Of course, this is the estranged husband of Nicola Sturgeon, who was a kind of huge figure in Scottish politics. Peter Morrill, though, has been pleaded guilty and has now been sentenced and received 5 years and 3 months as a prison term.
2: Indeed, we'll continue to view across all the political developments in the UK across our platforms on Bloomberg. That's it from us in Europe, though. For our London audience, it's Bloomberg Brief with Vonnie Quinn up next. 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
6: News this hour from Town Hall. I'm Jason Walker. Pentagon telling lawmakers it needs about $80 billion, mostly to cover the cost of war in Iran. That proposal would add to what is already a sizable defense spending boost being sought by President Trump. Senate Majority Leader John Thune says lawmakers would review that proposal when it has been submitted formally. In the meantime, Vice President J.D. Vance says there has been a lot of progress in the peace talks with Iran.
7: We laid a very good foundation for a successful final deal. The final deal is the House. We set the foundation. We haven't built the House, but we've laid a successful foundation to get to a good place for the American people.
6: Vance says that Iran's negotiators threatened to walk out of the talks at one point Sunday, but he defended social media posts by President Trump that had caused some of the Iranians to feel, well, offended.
7: What we told the Iranians yesterday is when you guys engage in what

0: us millennials might call trash talk, you can't expect the President of the United States not to respond and not to correct the record.
1: Alan Greenspan, the former Federal Reserve Chair who served under four different presidents, has died.
2: Greenspan's widow, television correspondent Andrea Mitchell, wrote in a statement, quote, "He will be remembered for his brilliance and his kindness. Being his life partner was the joy of my life." Greenspan served as chairman of the Federal Reserve for 18 years across four presidential administrations from 1987 to 2006. Mitchell said Greenspan died Monday morning from complications of Parkinson's disease. He was 100 years old.
1: That is Bernie Bennett. One of the most powerful figures in the history of music has died. Clive Davis, instrumental in the early careers of a number of superstars. Clive Davis was 94. More on these stories, townhall.com.
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1: Well, reports had indicated staggering amounts of fentanyl hit the streets. That as the DEA watched and apparently took no action whatsoever. The question or question was, why? What happened? Who is responsible?
4: According to current and former DEA agents and records reviewed by the Associated Press, the Drug Enforcement Administration allowed hundreds of thousands of fentanyl pills to hit the streets of New Mexico from 2023 to 25. The tactic was intended to build larger cases against drug traffickers, but whistleblower David Howell says the DEA gambled with public safety and violated Justice Department rules intended to protect the public from the dangerous drug. Then, ridding the streets of illicit fentanyl became the DEA's top priority over the past decade as overdose deaths surged. I'm Julie Walker.
1: Breaking news and analysis, townhall.com. It was a weekend traffic accident like no other. At least something like this just doesn't happen very often. You might say a beehive of activity. Millions of unexpected bees in a Texas town near Houston because of an accident.
5: A semi-trailer carrying around 400 hives missed its turn and then tipped over trying to turn around. Emergency officials east of Houston shut down roads Sunday morning, warning residents to stay in their homes while crews and volunteers from local beekeeping businesses worked to salvage as many hives as possible. Chris Moore, owner of local Moore Honey, estimates that only about a quarter of the hives will survive, and only if the queens remain alive after the crash. Losing this many hives will be a huge blow to the owners of those hives. I'm Lisa Dwyer.
1: And more on these stories at townhall.com.
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13: And welcome once again to Investor's Edge. I'm Gary Kaltbaum, your host. Hey, thanks for being with us today. Glad you're here, ladies and gentlemen. Happy that you are listening. It is 22nd of June, 2026. I almost said 2022. What is the matter with me? I swear, let me tell you, I play puzzles every day. I watch game shows. I'm with it. Anyway, it's not 2022. Serious talk on everything that affects you. And today, we're going to be a little bit more serious. A little bit more terse in the hope of me sending the message of protecting your capital. When they don't give a crap about you and they foist upon you crazy stuff. In case you don't know, this is Investor's Edge. It is serious talk on everything that affects you. The markets, the economy, your job, your industry, scams, shams, corruption, liars, cheaters, thieves, self-dealing, wars, tariffs, end of wars, lies about end of wars. Yeah, whatever I think. Hope you don't mind. Anyway, I'm going to spend quite some time today on one subject. And that is trading in $10 bills for $5. Or in some cases, $10 bills for $1. Okay, listen carefully. We did not predict anything. We still are not predicting anything. In fact, we have stated to you when it came to SpaceX that we do not have any edge on it. It's exactly what we said. We have no edge on the trading of SpaceX at all. And the reason is very simple. What we do is about pattern recognition, defining uptrends and downtrends, bull and bear markets, bottoms and tops, and anything that goes with it. When something comes out in the public domain, it usually needs weeks for me to get a feel, because it has to set up for me. We call them IPO, initial public offering, bases. I remember, I think it was MasterCard. I'm putting it up right now. MasterCard came public in 2006. I'm going to put that up right now. There you go. And I remember what happened with MasterCard. By the way, I'm looking at it right now. It came out and did nothing, I don't know, for weeks. And I don't know, I think we had like bearish phase and this and that. And then it was in August of 06, had a big up day. So you had about 6-7 weeks, and then it broke out. By the way, at $5, includes all the splits. So you had a pattern recognition of trading range and then a breakout of that range. So at least there was something there to see, to get a feel for. That was MasterCard. Another one, and this one we didn't do MasterCard. We weren't smart enough. How about Meta? Meta, when it came public, it was Facebook, by the way, they had some trouble going public in 2012. The stock got hit. It was, I think, a high of $45 down to $25, and I'm not sure about what splits or whatever. And then there was all kinds of problems. It went down to like 22. It was down like 50%. And then in August, it was down even more. And then in September, it was down even more. And then came the October earnings. And as I'm looking at it, I'm trying to remember exactly when and where it was. I'm in November right now. Now I'm going December. I guess it was January. It was trying to do better. And then January earnings came out. Or was it February? I'm getting my bearing straight here as I speak to you on Meta. Because it was a complete change of complexion. After months and months of people being pissed off about how things were handled. And I remember it pretty well. There you go. It was July 25th. The stock closed at 26.5, opened at 35, blew away Wall Street estimates, and you had a major league breakout of a big surprise, accelerated numbers, and it was off to the races. But then we get SpaceX. So let me just tell you, first off, it was down $30 and change today. And I'm using aftermarket as a trade. It's down $30.78, $154.13, and it's trading right now. Nothing I say is about the company or the stock. It's about the stock and the valuation. $135 deal, which gave it a 1.7-something trillion market cap. And what am I telling you? They're nuts. How do you do $1.7 trillion market cap with only $18 billion in revenues and a $5 billion loss? And by the way, they pretty much say they're going to lose again this year. Now, of course, I've watched interviews with Ron Barron, brilliant man, who thinks this is going to be worth trillions of dollars. But I can't worry about where things may be down the road years. I got to worry about now whether something is worth a $10 bill if I handed somebody $10. So they rallied up in 2 days to $225. $135 IPO, opens at $150. At $225, I didn't look myself, but I was told it had a valuation of as Amazon. And what did I equate that to? Rivian. Very different. Rivian had no sales when it came out. But it had a market cap almost equal to GM and Ford on the second day of trading. Even though GM and Ford had like what? $300 billion in revenues? They had the market cap of GM and Ford. Think about that. Rivian. And I just said to you, flippantly, but meaningfully, this thing's worth like $10. When it was, I think the high was $180. And I got emails from people, and I just tried to explain. Some people cursed me, you know, whatever. I'm like, dudes, relax, take it easy. If you buy it today, you are buying it with no sales, the same valuation as GM and Ford that have about $300 billion in revenues. So they bring SpaceX out, and they don't learn their lessons. And what do? There's two parts of the equation here. Number one, the buyers take the blame. Who else gets the blame? That's up next on Investor's Edge.

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15: It doesn't get better than this.
0: Okay. By the way, before I continue, I have no idea what SpaceX stocks does tomorrow. I have no idea. It was down $30 today, 31 right this second. And I repeat, I have no idea what it does tomorrow. No idea.
9: No idea. What I do know is how to read a balance sheet and how to read market cap, which is shares times price. And as I said to you, what? Huh? There's a company who put a buyout on SpaceX with a target of $401. $401, which would give it like a $5 trillion market cap with $18 billion of sales. They're freaking insane. But it's still incumbent upon the investor, what exactly am I buying? And I have preached to you about Buffett and valuation. Buffett actually said tough to bet against Elon Musk, but how does anybody, except for a trader, you know, a guy that's going to buy it here and hopefully make $5 up, and if it drops $5, gets out with a $5 loss type of thing. How can anybody buy something with a 2-point-something trillion-dollar market cap with only $18 billion in revenues, 100-and-whatever times sales, and loses $5 billion? And I am saying this, letting you know I don't know what happens tomorrow. And I don't know if the stock that closed at sitting at 154 as I speak goes to 254 by Friday. Just remember, price is what somebody's willing to pay for it. Somebody was willing to pay Rivian the same market cap just about on Ford and GM with no sales. And hopefully they traded out of it before disaster. Just like last September, I'm just getting on this show and saying to you, dudes, there's a bunch of no sales, nuclear and rare earth and drones and quantums, and one of them has a $25 billion market cap with no sales. Of course, they're now down 60, 70, 80%. Because, as we always say, ultimately, Palantir closed at a new yearly low today. How is it possible that the most touted stock in the market can be at new yearly lows? How is that possible? When the CEO is all over your tube telling you how great things are. What did I say? At the highs, like a $400 billion market cap with $400 billion with $5 billion in sales. Not even at the time. Valuations. Yet they still bring out SpaceX at this. And by the way, we're in a bull market for froth and speculation and things like that. And it was 225 four trading days ago. It's now 154 and change. 30-some-odd% in 4 days. And I'm saying this again, telling you, for all I know, it's 250 in 5 days, because let me repeat again. Price is what somebody's willing to pay in the stock market. And we've seen crazy. I'm just letting you know. you got to take the pen to the paper. As I stated to you, if this company sold pipes, $10. You should have seen the emails I got on that. They make like I'm being mean. I'm trying to help. Knowing and saying to you, for all I know, it goes to $250 this week. But we're dealing with, in real time, it dropped over $30 today, down to $154. It was $225. I saw a bunch of pundits on TV saying they're buying it. And I'm like, what? Based on what? And by the way, I even mentioned, has anybody even thought about risk of what happened to the Blue Origin rocket recently? Don't you think that's part of the equation? Now, guess what? Starlink is the one that brings in the bucks. And it's by no accident. There's news on Starlink every day. United Airlines' first transatlantic wide-body customer flight equipped with Starlink set to take off today. SpaceX puts that out. And then says is now on board United. Signs $150 million-month Colossus compute deal with Reflection AI. Granting access to NVIDIA chips. That's today. Of course, you got to mention AI. Wow, $150 million a month compute deal? That's $1.8 billion in revenues a year. And I have no clue what that means. Air Force One. The new Boeing Air Force One is going to be equipped with Starlink, announced today. You think they're smart marketers? Great. It's still ridiculous valuations. We'll put a bow tie on this up next. On this, the one only Investor's Edge.

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5: With SRN News, I'm Jason Walker. It is an eye-opening amount of loot. Pentagon telling Congress it needs roughly $80 billion, mostly to cover the cost of the war in Iran. In the meantime, Iran's president is traveling to Pakistan today for talks with leaders mediating negotiations between Tehran and Washington. The visit comes as tech teams in Switzerland work on details of the deal following high-level talks on Monday. Asian shares mostly lower as recent enthusiasm has cooled somewhat. Markets facing uncertainty about efforts to end the war. Benchmarks fell Tuesday in Tokyo, Sydney, Seoul, Hong Kong, and Shanghai. And a newly unsealed court filing shows U.S. government opposes a plan to auction 100 artifacts from the wreckage of the Titanic. SRN News.
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17: And welcome once again to Investor's Edge. Anyway, we're just giving you a little bit of real. You know, we do the shows here and say to you, the greatest scam on earth is the lottery and the scratch-offs by our government has put out the greatest scam on earth. And they market to people that don't have enough money. The rich can afford lottery tickets or scratch-offs. The lower income and middle class, maybe not. But that's who they market to. We don't do that for our health. We do that to make you understand. We try to tell you how bad Social Security is. What a scam! Greatest scam of all time. All you got to do is put the pen to the paper. If they took out the same amount of money that has been taken out of your paycheck since you started working, and instead of going into a Social Security trust fund, it went into a separate account that's in your name. And all it was doing was investing in 10-year treasury bonds, not even the stock market. And it's in your name. You know how much more money you'd have right now? A bazillion more! And you wouldn't be getting $3,000 checks. You'd be able to take 7 and 10 and 12. The power of compounding. And God forbid, 10% of that money went into the S&P 500 40 years ago. Holy crap what you would have. But no, let's have a government-run program because we don't trust the people to take care of their own money. So we're going to force it on them. And then we're going to create this big Social Security Administration that costs billions of dollars a year. There's your Social Security for you. Hey, all you people that are on Medicare and Medicaid, have you even looked at how confusing that crap is? I consider myself smart, and I got this thing from them on Medicare and Medicaid 2026. It's an encyclogram because we don't trust the people to take care of their own money. So we're going to force it on them, and then we're going to create this big Social Security Administration that costs billions of dollars a year. There's your Social Security for you. Hey, all you people that are on Medicare and Medicaid, have you even looked at how confusing that crap is? I consider myself smart, and I got this thing from them on Medicare and Medicaid 2026. It's an encyclopedia. Even looked at how confusing that crap is? I consider myself smart, and I got this thing from them on Medicare and Medicaid 2026. It's an encyclopedia.

$1 trillion market cap and $18 billion in sales and loses $5 billion in the last year. And the market cap is as big as Amazon that has $780 billion. You gotta just think to yourself and ask your question, what can go wrong? I'll tell you what can go wrong. The market. Because our old line, eventually valuations will matter. Always comes to place. Always comes to be. And I'm not saying SpaceX isn't going to be a multi-trillion dollar company down the line. I'm saying it isn't right now. And I hope, by the way, we take no joy in this. No joy in this. We hope it goes up. We hope it bucks the trend. I hope it doesn't listen to Gary, as handsome and buffed as I am. We hope it goes up. We repeat, we don't know if it's going to 250 by Friday. We don't know if it's going to 100 by Friday. We don't know what it's going to do tomorrow. We just know right now with the aftermarket, it's down $31.33 today to 153.59. And I bet you some of those pundits sold today, telling you to buy a stock with that type of crazy valuation. Anyway, and by the way, there's a couple of more coming out that are insane that I'm reading about, OpenAI and Anthropic, and the valuations they have. By the way, you know how they get to these valuations? They market it. The private equity people that, by the way, those stocks are getting crushed. They market it, and they do this, the first tranche and the second tranche and the third tranche, and it's this, and this. Anyway, we hope it works out. Let me put it best longer term. I think it's got, you know, this guy Elon Musk has shown the way, and Starlink's pretty big. By the way, and it's great. I had Starlink over the Pacific on Hawaiian Airlines, and it was fantastic. And I've had some internet on airplanes that suck. I got news for you. I was at Caesar's Palace in Vegas, and the internet sucked. And I called Caesar's Palace up. They set me up with the internet company. Yeah, we know. I go, wait a minute. This is Las Vegas. How do you have bad internet in Caesar's Palace? By the way, it's well known. It's not like I'm saying something, anything that's not known. How do you have bad internet in Las Vegas in Caesar's Palace? I've been to small islands in Greece. Hotels buried in a mountain with better internet than Caesar's Palace in Vegas. Anyway, back on Starlink. It's really good. And I told the manager at Caesar's Palace to get Starlink, by the way. This is a few months ago. All right. We're done with SpaceX here. We wish it well. We hope it goes up. It was a bad day. I did not see any news. I thought I saw something about a bond offering, but I'm not. I don't see it anywhere. All I see is United Airlines and what they signed. Space X bond offering. Let me see if that's out there. SpaceX turned to the bond market to raise capital. Oh, okay, 21 minutes ago. I did see it. Turned to the bond market first time. Capital as opposed to minimum voltage, ready to cash the 100. They have $100 billion in cash. That's pretty good. So maybe that knocked the stock today. Okay. SpaceX did a bond sale. Interesting.
And a senior unsecured note, you know what unsecured is?

That means it's not secured. Duh. Use the proceeds to pay off bridge financing and other general purpose needs, but it's debt. It didn't disclose how much they plan to raise. Maybe that hit the stock today. I don't know. Anyway, another thing in the market. You ready for this? The NASDAQ 100 was only down 59 points. The NASDAQ was down 351 points. What gives? Wow, huh? How's the NASDAQ down 351 and the NASDAQ 100 only down 59? And a bunch of NASDAQ 100 stocks were hit today. Meta down 14, Microsoft down 11, Google down 19, Amazon down 11. I would have thought, NVIDIA was down a couple. I would have thought the NASDAQ 100 was worse. Why is that? Guess what's happening with the NASDAQ 100? Not slowly, but pretty quickly, all the semiconductors and the AI names are going up the rope as far as weighting. W-E-I-G-H-T-I-N-G. I looked at it today, and all of a sudden the weightings are now on the move. That's the story. And a big wow, which takes me to the next part, the MAGs. If you go look at a chart of MAGS below the 200-day moving average, the MAG 7, up next, we'll go through that and the rest of the market. I'm Gary. This is the one and only Investor's Edge.

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1: With the Wall Street Business Report, I'm Bill Alexander. U.S. stocks drifted through a mixed day of trading on Monday after oil prices eased and falling big tech stocks weighed on Wall Street. The S&P 500 slipped 0.4%. The Dow Jones Industrial Average added 148 points or 0.3%. And the Nasdaq Composite slumped 1.3%. Alan Greenspan, the economist who served as chairman of the Federal Reserve under four presidents, died Monday. He was 100. As one of the longest-serving Federal Reserve chairs in U.S. history, Greenspan's reign at the central bank coincided with the so-called Great Moderation, a period of stability from the mid-1980s until 2007 that was marked by low inflation, stock market gains, and strong economic growth. Amazon Prime Day, starting today, will be a litmus test of U.S. shoppers' spending power, with the earlier-than-usual sales event increasingly centered on perishable groceries, household basics, and back-to-school needs. For the Wall Street Business Report, I'm Bill Alexander in Washington.
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So, the Dow was up 148 today, but Caterpillar was up, and Caterpillar is an artificial intelligence stock now, just so you know. Not kidding. Was 240 Dow points today, and the Dow was only up 148. Why? McDonald's, new yearly low. Amazon kicked in the teeth, which takes me to the next part of the equation. I really think with this Mag 7 that did so well for so many years, it's just being sold down now. And I think that money is going into the AI semiconductor thing and making that into bigger moves than maybe not. That's how it works. And just so you know, if I'm to describe things, Amazon down 1160 today, breaking below a little bit the 200-day moving average, broke important support a couple of weeks ago with 260, already down to 233, going deeper into the yuck. Google, Meta, Alphabet, breaks badly recently as they're raising $80 billion or something like that, wedges along the 50-day and cracks today for $18.40, 5% for a mega cap. Microsoft, oh, gross. It was $4.66 3 weeks ago. It's $3.6. It's down $100 in 3.5 weeks. Oh, and by the way, that's way off the highs of a year ago. Remember, these are the most influential to the S&P and the NASDAQ 100. Meta, down 13 today and is just, we'll just call that bear market. Netflix, down 4.5 today, $72, $72.88. Trading at new yearly lows. Netflix topped out in July of 25 at 134. It's 72.88. And new yearly lows now. Netflix. And then you have Adobe. New yearly lows. Salesforce.com. New yearly lows. Oracle. Not new yearly lows, but it just went from 250 to 175 in 3 weeks. SAP, the big German software, new yearly lows. So some of this mega stuff, holy crap-o-matic, Batman. And I really do believe the portfolio managers now are, screw this. Look what Micron's doing. Look what SanDisk is doing. Look what the memory and whatever. Get the hell out of this mega stuff. It ain't doing squat. It's had its time. And they're going elsewhere, and it's extenuating. It's extending both up and down two different areas. We used to love owning this mega cap stuff because it's so liquid. It's dead. I take it back. It's worse than dead. It's going lower. And today was a very rough day. And again, NASDAQ down 351. The NASDAQ 100 only down 59. Why? Let's see. Semiconductors, the stocks up another 292 today. SanDisk up another 100. Micron up 92. That's why. Major movement of money going on in the markets.

0: 2.5 weeks? Yeah, 3 weeks. Isn't 20% for a whole sector a crash in 3 weeks? That's what it's done. And that's the sector. Individual names, worse. So a lot of jello moving on the plate, kids. Waking up today were areas of electronic parts. They were lying in the weeds. How about the, electronics, miscellaneous type stuff? Notice that. Symbol LITE, good day. Corning, good day. Coherent, good day. And then the usuals. Good day. With the NASDAQ down 351, it was the weirdest day, ladies and gentlemen. It was a weird day. Coming out of the Middle East, remember last week, I'm done with this administration. We're just going to do news. We're not going to say anything bad. We're just done. If you notice this weekend, Italy's now the enemy. Trump lied. As usual, because that's his MO, and the Italian prime minister came out, or whatever her title is, and what the hell are you talking about, buddy? It's a good-looking woman, and he said she begged for a picture. What I tell you, egomaniacal? Anyway, we're just done with it. We're wishing him well. We'll stand beside him. We'll hope he does great things, but we can't stand the bullcrap. We're just absolutely done. Little movement in the Middle East. We'll see what tomorrow brings. You have a great evening. Drive carefully. When you get home, do like we do, quite simple. Make sure you hug your family, hug your children. They will feel better. You'll feel better, I promise. Stay well, be well. Until tomorrow. Have a great one. Good night.
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4: Palo Alto, San Francisco.
5: Breaking news this hour from Town Hall. I'm Rich Thomason. Could be in for a bumpy ride today on Wall Street with stock futures deep in the red, the tech sector being especially hard hit, with the NASDAQ futures down around 2.5%, driven lower by a slump in shares of SpaceX. Vice President Vance is suggesting the Reagan Doctrine, trust but verify, very much alive and well when it comes to the ongoing negotiations with Iran.
6: My point is not that I trust or distrust anybody. My point is that I trust actions. And what the president has asked us to do is verify what they're doing, focus less on what they're saying.
5: The vice president says the Iran talks are off to a positive start. But as the BBC's Sanjay Dasgupta explains, some key issues remain to be ironed out.
7: Speaking to Iranian state television as he traveled back from the talks in Switzerland, Iran's lead negotiator Mohammad Bakir Ghalibaf said he'd already made it clear through his previous postings on social media that the administration of the Strait of Hormuz would never return to the way it was before the war. He also said Iran-US had agreed to establish coordination mechanisms for 30 days to ensure smooth passage for vessels through the strait. Speaking to reporters on Monday, President Trump had said the Strait of Hormuz was totally open.
5: The Pentagon is asking Congress for roughly $80 billion, mostly to cover the cost of the Iran war. President Trump pays a visit to Pennsylvania's Lehigh Valley today, making a stop at a Mack truck plant in the Allentown area, casting a spotlight on the U.S. economy and the crucial role of American manufacturing. And politically, Pennsylvania is an important swing state. In 2016 and 2024, it was the Pennsylvania vote that helped Mr. Trump to win the White House. And on Wall Street, the Dow futures are down 248 points. NASDAQ futures 781 points lower. The S&P futures down 99. More on these stories, townhall.com.
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10: 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It is called Beyond the Yield, How to Invest for Your Income Needs, and it is free. 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All right. Before we talk about today's market performance and run down those show topics, let's tackle this caller question now.
11: I wanted to ask a question about the aerospace and defense sector. I was looking at a ETF, PPA, it's the Invesco Aerospace and Defense ETF. I just wanted to get some more exposure into these sectors and wanted to know if this was a good way to get some broad exposure into these industries and see if this would be a good fit. Thank you so much. Bye.
10: PPA is the Invesco Aerospace and Defense ETF. It is a passive ETF that tracks the SPADE Defense Index and invests in U.S. companies systematically important to defense, military, homeland security, and government space operations. So you're going to see aerospace names, defense electronics, IT services for government, and cybersecurity alongside your traditional defense primes. Now, the companies that are at the top of this fund are ones that you have probably heard of. GE Aerospace, Boeing Company, RTX Corporation, Lockheed Martin, rounding out the top four, which makes up about 30% of this portfolio. In fact, the top 10 make up about 55.41% of the overall portfolio. Now, year to date, this thing is up about 11.96% from a price perspective. Over the 1 year, up 30.46 versus its category of about 45.64. That is a meaningful underperformance versus the peers, primarily driven by less exposure to European defense names, because this is a US-only ETF, and the recovery drag from Boeing. Now, I understand why you want to own an aerospace and defense ETF. I mean, you're looking at the Iran war, you're looking at NATO's 2% GDP commitments, you're looking at the CHIPS Act and their domestic manufacturing, and the fact that the president has promised, on top of the largest defense budget ever this year, to have the largest defense budget ever next year. But at the same time, for this fund specifically, you're paying 58 basis points for passive exposure that, again, is meaningfully underperforming peers. And I will say that I think one of the largest areas of where we've seen progress in the defense space is internationally. Why? Because of European rearmament. Now, we recently spoke on a previous show about why that may be drying up a bit, i.e., countries saying, "Ooh, now we're in a position where, yes, the Iran war is waging, but we got to choose between fighting domestic issues, i.e. inflation, cost of living, and bolstering our military." Germany's stepping back. So overall, the theme, I think, as a long-term macro driver is good. In the short term, though, you've seen a lot of run-up names and shifting government positions towards what they want to give a priority for. On to today, where my main focus point is going to be taking a look at if the market today is 2022 all over again, and what we need to be looking for in terms of a risk checklist for 2026, because the market does look a lot like 2022 in three uncomfortable ways. And investors are nervous about inflation, interest rates are still driving market behavior, and expensive growth stocks, well, they are vulnerable to sharp resets. But 2026 is not a copy and paste. And investors who understand the similarities, but most importantly, the differences, are going to be less likely to panic, less likely to chase, and less likely to rebalance at the wrong time. We'll also touch on why all this capital absolutely flowing into AI may actually be a warning sign. Also, a lot of unicorn companies over the past decade in Silicon Valley. We'll touch on the zombie unicorns. And should we have time at the end of the show, we'll talk about how some companies are trying to make compute a financial asset. We also have some voice bank calls ready to play, including one on Bitcoin and another on Allison Transmission Inc., ticker ALSN, as well as some questions that came in from the comment section of the InvestTalk YouTube channel. Well, folks, we have a lot to do today, but we are headed into our first break. It is always a quick one. Please remember, you can call anytime and leave your questions on the InvestTalk voice bank. And if you're listening in the Bay Area on AM 1220, give me a call now at 888-99-CHART. When we come back, we'll talk about today's market activity.
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13: 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It's Goldman Sachs, NASDAQ.
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16: 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I'm a big fan of the show. I haven't missed an episode in over 5 years.
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10: I would say the best way to describe stocks today is probably mixed. You had big tech weakness weighing on the headline indices, while breadth underneath, I would say, told a bit more of a constructive story. The Dow gained 0.3%. The Russell 2000 hit a fresh record close, up 0.8. But the S&P fell 40 basis points. The NASDAQ dropped 1.3%. Stocks did end a bit off their worst levels, but still, for the most part, negative on the day. Now, the big tech underperformance, that was obviously the main story because of how much weighting that has in the indices. Alphabet was notably lower following another high-profile AI leadership departure. SpaceX has now sold off more than 30% from last Wednesday's peak. Netflix declined, and several other Mag 7 names were weaker. However, the impact on broader sentiment, a bit softened by this continued strength in semis and continued strength in memory, where the AI demand narrative remains, for the most part, firmly intact ahead of Micron's earnings and headlines around supply chain constraints and higher memory pricing. But nevertheless, the rotation into cyclicals and into financials continued. Money center banks, investment banks, energy, airlines, parcels, logistics, off-price retail all outperformed on the day, while software, China tech, home improvement, home builders, and defense underperformed. Oil continued to sell off on progress out of the U.S. Iran talks in Switzerland and a pickup in Strait of Hormuz. Home builders and defense underperformed. Oil continued to sell off on progress out of the U.S. Iran talks in Switzerland and a pickup in Strait of Hormuz. Home builders and defense underperformed. Oil continued to sell off on progress out of the U.S. Iran talks in Switzerland and a pickup in Strait of Hormuz. Home builders and defense underperformed. Oil continued to sell off on progress out of the U.S. Iran talks in Switzerland and a pickup in Strait of Hormuz. Home builders and defense underperformed. Oil continued to sell off on progress out of the U.S. Iran talks in Switzerland and a pickup in Strait of Hormuz. Home builders and defense underperformed. Oil continued to sell off on progress out of the U.S. Iran talks in Switzerland and a pickup in Strait of Hormuz. Richmond Fed Manufacturing, along with a $69 billion two-year auction, and Thursday's PCE report is the week's main macro event. All right, let's take a look at this next question. This time, we're going to take a look at a question that came in from the InvestTalk YouTube channel in the comment section, because as you're over there watching our videos, remember, we do have YouTube-exclusive content. I encourage you to leave a question in the comment section rather than picking up the phone or doing something else. We make it as easy as possible for you to submit your questions. Now, this one says, I own a small amount of ETH and I'm down about 41%, probably more after transaction fees. I've held onto it for 5 years. Is it worth hanging on to, or should I cash it out and reallocate? From what I understand, ETH has some utility contrary to Bitcoin. Now, you know, this is rough in any asset to be down 41%, especially after a long holding period. What we've seen is a collapse in the ETH-BTC ratio. It's at like 0.025, and it's a level not seen since early 2023 and far below the peak of about 0.09 in 2021. I mean, ETH is on track for its first ever three consecutive red quarters. So the underperformance is not just bad luck. ETH has structurally underperformed Bitcoin over the period. Now, you are correct. It does have more utility than Bitcoin. It powers most of decentralized finance in the stablecoin economy. It's the primary settlement layer for tokenized real-world assets, and smart contracts, NFTs, decentralized apps, they all run on Ethereum. But here's the problem with the utility argument right now. Record usage is actually coinciding with falling fees. Base layer fees dropped nearly 50% in Q1. Ethereum is deliberately sacrificing short-term fee revenue to scale via layer two solutions. And that's strategically smart long-term, but means the token isn't capturing value from all the activity. Now, you know, the case for holding is that given where the price is, you're seeing a lot of flows, right? And that's essentially all crypto is. And crypto does historically move in violent cycles. But at the same time, I mean, a 41% loss is brutal. You have seen wild opportunity costs from other markets. And the utility argument hasn't really translated into price performance. Now, if it's a taxable count, that's a juicy loss. I think selling that creates a capital loss that can offset capital gains elsewhere. And losses carry forward indefinitely, right? They do not expire. You know, if you have gains off elsewhere to offset, this is a great way to use it. If it's a small position and you can stomach more volatility, I mean, I have no problem with having small allocations to crypto. I think anything beyond Ethereum and Bitcoin is even more gambly than Ethereum and Bitcoin themselves. You know, if you want to stay in crypto and you're frustrated with ETH, I think swapping it, the bigger benefit is you're going to get that tax loss harvesting. But no one knows where this is going. You know, the forecasts range from $1,500 to $8,000. This is the longest duration asset there is. What we do know is that the opportunity cost of holding a declining asset over 5 years is real, and every dollar sitting in ETH at 41% loss is a dollar not compounding in something that's a bit more productive, where the utility actually bears itself out in real cash flows. Thanks for watching, and thanks for leaving your question in the comment section. All right, we're going to break. Still to come, my main focus point on whether or not this is 2022 all over again. And as always, more answers to your finance and investment questions. So you have one burning in your mind, pick up that phone and dial 888-99-CHART.
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21: I'm Nicole Murray with Your Money Now. SpaceX's stock fell 16% yesterday, continuing a sell-off that has seen shares tumble over the past three full days of trading after an initial rally from its record-breaking initial public offering. Elon Musk's space and artificial intelligence firm became one of the world's most valuable companies after a blockbuster listing on June 12th. Google shares closed down 5% yesterday, ending the company's worst day on the stock market in over a year, as artificial intelligence concerns mounted and two high-profile researchers departed for rivals in recent days. It was the steepest slide since about a 7% decline in May of 2025. Elon Musk became the world's first trillionaire thanks to his stake in SpaceX after the company's public debut on June 12th. Prediction market traders think that Mark Zuckerberg has the best chance of being next, but he still has a way to go. Speculators on CallSheet give the Meta CEO a 32% chance of becoming the world's second trillionaire. Futures are moderately lower than...
22: This is Carol Platt Liebau for Townhall.com. As America's 250th birthday approaches, it's worth taking a moment to celebrate the Declaration of Independence. Today, many Americans take for granted the idea that all people are created equal and endowed by their Creator with inalienable rights, natural rights that no government may rightfully take away. It's easy to forget just how revolutionary those ideas were when the Declaration was written. Grounded in Judeo-Christian principles, the Declaration established the United States not on shared ancestry, geography, or history, but on devotion to a common creed. Although America has not always lived up to its highest ideals, our Declaration gives voice to our finest aspirations. With it, the founders drafted the promissory note that generations of Americans have drawn on in the ongoing effort to build an ever more perfect union.
0: The cost of everything is going up, and it's got you re-examining your priorities in a big way. If you had thoughts of a private school for your child, where a well-rounded curriculum, individual attention, and an emphasis on values provides a foundation for success, we've got great news. Right now on our website, you'll find tuition vouchers for some of the Bay's most prestigious private schools, available at half price. 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KDOW.
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1: This is Shred from California. I'd love to find out your analysis on ALSN, Allison Transmission Holdings. They seem like a solid company. They had some defense in there, trucking companies that truck products, I would think, all over the world. I just feel like they're just a good trucking company. I just wanted to see what your whole analysis would be, if that's a good stock to own for long term. Thank you.
10: Allison Transmission Holdings is a name that we are definitely familiar with here, because it is a name that we used to hold for clients. I believe we sold out of it a bit earlier in the year, sometime in April or May. But what it does is it is a fully automatic transmission for commercial and defensive vehicles company. They have two segments after this acquisition. They're Allison Transmission, Core on Highway Defense, trucks, buses, military vehicles. And they're Allison Off-Highway. So they're mining, construction, ag equipment. And they're actually the world's largest manufacturer of medium and heavy-duty automatic transmissions. Now, it is a transformed company after the beginning of this year. They nearly doubled their revenue from their acquisition of Dana Off-Highway. All year-over-year comparisons because of this are a bit distorted by M&A. So you want to focus on your adjusted metrics, on your organic trends, and also note that today there's actually term loan refinancing, which should reduce their interest costs from this acquisition. Now, again, revenue was up 884% year over year, beating by 1.9%. Adjusted earnings per share was only up about 6%, though that did beat. And adjusted EBITDA was up 22% year over year. And they had margins sitting at 26%. That's pretty stellar, right? That's coming out of an acquisition. Their defense segment saw 64% year over year growth. That is the strongest growth amongst any segment. But at the same time, Core Allison Transmissions saw about 4% year over year contraction. So this acquisition, this Off-Highway, contributed to nearly half of total revenue. Now, with any acquisition, you have now to bet on execution. In the recent guidance, they said there's about $120 million in annual run rate synergies, but that's not expected to really be realized until the next couple years. Now, year to date, it's up about 23.72%, up 33.39% over the past 52 weeks. And this reduction in interest costs that was announced, certainly to the benefit of a company that for some time had been a bit technically weak. I mean, you did see it fall nearly 3% after earnings, despite massive adjusted beats, because of some of the issues going on, right? Because of that core organic business contraction, because net margins fell within that core business on those integration costs from about 25% to 8%, because the North American highway market, the foundation of the original business, remains very uncertain. But I mean, there are positives, right? At the same time, you have defense revenue growth, 64% year over year. You have $120 million in those synergies that they hope to realize. You have a six-year dividend growth streak. This is tough because, again, I like this company. I like this company. We held it for a very long time. But it's fundamentally different. It is executing a large industrial acquisition at a time when the core business is soft. And so, you know, this is a one that I probably would keep on my watch list for now, because July 23rd is when they reported as the first clean post-integration read. And so you need to decide whether these synergies are going to arrive fast enough, and if that justifies paying about the highest multiple they've had in the past 5 years. Again, I want to see a little bit of proof in the pudding before I would dive back into this one, which is, as you mentioned, a great company. That is Allison Transmission, ticker ALSN. Thanks for the call. Let's make it two in a row from 888-99-CHART.
2: Hey, Justin and Luke. This is John from Georgia. I was just calling to see what you guys thought about Advanced Auto Parts. Ticker is AAP. And I was just wondering, is this a good time to buy? I'll listen for the answer on the show.
10: Advanced Auto Parts is up about 41.02% year-to-date, up about 12.14% over the past 52 weeks after having a real rough 2023 and really a boring 2024. So this is really a deep turnaround story. I mean, they still don't have a single buy target amongst their analysts. It's an automotive aftermarket parts retailer. It hasn't seen much growth. I mean, again, turnaround story. Growth is only about year over year 1% in terms of revenue. Earnings per share, though, came in at 77 cents, crushing by about 79%. And they had the strongest comp quarter in about 5 years. You know, I, 6-7 months ago, would have said stay away from this thing. You'd be crazy. But I mean, it's a very surprising automotive turnaround this year. That earnings per share beat is real. They have their 5-year best comps. They have about 4.1% margin expansion. But I still think it's in the midst of a turnaround. You know, this is a big show me quarter that should answer whether this Q1 was genuine inflection or a one quarter setup. And then until you see kind of follow through from this most recent quarterly report, I would keep this one on my watch list. Thanks for the call. On the next Invest Talk, we'll look into this story, AI spending paradox, hyperscalers left behind as the trade evolves. That's tomorrow, but for now, we still got plenty to talk about. I'm Luke Guerrero, and we're ready to take your calls anytime at 888-99-CHART.
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24: With SRN News, I'm Rich Thomason in Washington. Could be in for a bumpy ride today on Wall Street. Stock futures deep in the red this morning. The tech sector being especially hard hit. The NASDAQ futures down well over 2.5%, driven lower by a slump in shares of SpaceX. Vice President Vance is suggesting the Reagan Doctrine, trust but verify, very much alive and well when it comes to the ongoing negotiations with Iran. The Vice President says those talks are off to a positive start. The Pentagon is asking Congress for about $80 billion, most of that, to cover the cost of the Iran war. President Trump will pay a visit to Pennsylvania's Lehigh Valley today, making a stop at a Mack truck plant in the Allentown area. And watching Wall Street, the Dow futures are down 206 points. Those NASDAQ futures off 788 points. More details, srnnews.com.
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10: Kevin Warsh just chaired his first FOMC meeting this week. The Fed held rates at 350 to 375. The median committee projection called for 1 to 2 rate hikes in 2026. And the first time the dot plot has pointed towards tightening since the hiking cycle began in 2022. After the announcement, the S&P hit 74.20 near all-time highs. The 10-year yield hit 4.48. But with all this, CPI, it's running at 4.2. And the equity risk premium, the extra return investors earn for owning stocks over bonds, 2 basis points. That's among the lowest readings on record. Stocks are offering essentially zero compensation over risk-free treasuries for the first time since the dot-com bubble. That combination looks uncomfortably familiar. 2022, the S&P 500 fell 28% over 9 months as inflation surged. The Fed hiked aggressively, and expensive growth stocks got repriced. The question, therefore, listeners are asking, whether explicitly or in the back of your minds, is whether 2026 is setting up for a repeat. The answer is yes and no. And understanding the distinction is what separates investors who navigate the environment from those who will inevitably get hurt. The similarities are real, and up front, we have to acknowledge them. First, inflation is once again the dominant macro variable. In early 2022, CPI was accelerating past 7%. Today, it's at 4.2, lower, but certainly moving in the wrong direction after being at 2.4% in February. The Fed went from promising transitory inflation to emergency hikes. Today, the Fed has gone from projecting rate cuts to projecting hikes. The pattern, central bank behind the curve, forced to tighten faster than markets expected, certainly rhymes. Second, interest rates are driving market behavior more than fundamentals. In 2022, the 10-year yield surging from 1.5 to 4.2, that was the single biggest driver of stock returns. Every upward tick crushed growth stock valuations through the discount rate mechanism. Today, the 10-year has risen from 3.96 pre-war to 4.48, the 30-year hitting a 19-year high, 5.18. The market's obsession with every Fed statement, every inflation print, and every rate hike probability shift, it's identical to 2022. Third, expensive growth stocks are vulnerable to sharp resets. In 22, the NASDAQ fell 33%, Meta lost 65%, NVIDIA dropped 50%. The Mag 7 hadn't been named yet, but their predecessors were decimated. Today, the PHLX Semiconductor Index has pulled back from its highs with a 3.6% drop on a single day last week. More than $1 trillion has been wiped from the Mag 7 since SpaceX filed for its IPO. Growth stocks are priced for perfection at a time when the rate environment is actively hostile to high multiple companies. But the difference is, those are just as important. And this is where investors who panic in a 2022 playbook could make a mistake. The biggest difference is that today's companies are genuinely profitable. In 22, many growth stocks were pre-revenue or barely profitable. The correction repriced businesses that didn't have earnings to fall back on. In 26, S&P 500 companies are beating profit estimates by 18.2%. Tech earnings are growing 43% annually. Microsoft, NVIDIA, Alphabet, Meta, they generate massive free cash flow. The AI CapEx isn't being funded by burning venture capital. It's funded from operations. That earnings floor did not exist 4 years ago, and it provided a valuation support that limits downside even if multiples start to compress. The second difference, the macro backdrop. 4 years ago, the Fed was hiking from 0 to 9 into a 9% inflation environment. Today, The Fed's at 350 to 375. With inflation at 4.2, the gap between the policy rate and inflation far narrower, which means the Fed doesn't need to hike as aggressively to restore real positive rates. One or two quarter point hikes, which is what the dot plot projects, is a very different regime than the 525 basis points of tightening delivered 4 years ago. The third difference is what's causing inflation. In 2022, inflation was driven by demand-side forces, by a pandemic stimulus flooding the economy with cash, supply chain issues. The Fed could address that by cooling demand through higher rates. In 26, inflation is driven by a supply shock. The Hormuz closure removed 15-20% of global oil. Supply shocks are harder for the Fed to solve because hiking rates does not open the strait. If the MOU signed this week holds and oil normalizes, much of the inflation pressure evaporates without the Fed doing anything. That asymmetry, where the inflation problem could resolve itself through geopolitics rather than any Fed action, that's a key distinction from 2022. The fourth difference is market breadth. In 22, the correction was broad-based. Everything sold off. This year, the rotation has been much more selective. Energy, materials, industrials, consumer staples, they've all outperformed. The equal weight S&P, that's beaten the cap-weighted version by the widest margin since the 1990s. The average stock, doing fine. It's the mega-cap tech correction, which represents roughly 35% of the S&P. That's vulnerability there. If you're diversified across sectors and not just fully weighted there, the risk is manageable. The practical rate checklist, or rather risk checklist, for the second half of this year comes down to three variables. Oil, if the MOU holds and Hormuz normalizes, inflation decelerates, the hike risk fades, bullish. If it collapses, we're back in crisis mode. Then you got earnings. Q2 reports starting in July will be the first to fully capture the war's impact on consumer spending and corporate margins. That is the real stress test. And rates. If the 10-year stays below 4.5, stocks can grind higher. If it pushes above 5, that equity risk premium goes negative and repricing accelerates. The key here is this is not 2022. But it's not 2023 or 2024 either. The market is in a transition zone between the AI bull case and the rate hike bear case. The investors who understand which parts of their portfolio are exposed to each scenario and size their positions accordingly will come through this period intact. The ones who treat every pullback as the beginning of a crash or every rally as proof that nothing can go wrong certainly will not. Let's keep things moving and drop in another listener question from 888-99-CHART.
3: Good day, Justin, Luke. Long time listener to your show here from the Midwest. Thank you guys for everything you educate us on. I appreciate it. My question today is on a ticker symbol NEM, Newmont Mining. I believe that company does mine gold, copper, and silver, if I'm not mistaken. And I know I've heard from the show here that silver is really booming right now. However, Newmont has just been, after a good year last year, it's just been trading in a range here from the mid-upper 90s to like 125 or so. And it won't break above its ceiling there. I'm not sure if this really has a future ahead of it, or if I should just dump it completely and head to gold and like GLD, which seems to be going up all the time. I'm just questioning, what are your thoughts and feeling about this move? Is Newmont worth holding on to, or should I dump it and go to something else like GLD? Thanks. I'll listen for your answers on the show. Have a good day.
10: 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Should you hold physical gold or should you hold the gold miner? And although they do both give you exposure to that shiny yellow metal, they are definitely carrying different risk profiles. Now, we've covered GLD plenty of times. It's a 40 basis point gold ETF. It is the Spider Gold Shares ETF. 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So they got gold bars sitting in a London vault. They have no earnings. They got no management. They got no operational risk. This is pure commodity exposure. Now, NEM, Newmont Corporation, is one of the world's largest gold miners. They have operations in the U.S. and Canada, Mexico, Australia, Ghana, Peru, a pretty diversified business. And as mentioned, they produce copper, they produce silver, they produce zinc, they produce lead. It is also, I believe, the only gold miner in the S&P 500, and it's a massive company. They got nearly 32,000 employees globally. Now, Q1, they had an absolute blowout quarter. They beat estimates by 13.5%, earnings per share beat by 29%, net income was up from $1.19 billion the previous quarter to $3.26 billion. They returned $2.7 billion to shareholders through dividends and through buybacks. And what you'll see between these two, because these are the fundamental differences. GLD, that's 1-to-1. Gold up 10, GLD up 10. Newmont moves about 2 to 3 times the gold price move. Gold up 10, Newmont up 20, 30. Why? Because mining costs are relatively fixed. If it costs $1,700 an ounce to mine and gold goes from $3,000 to $3,300, Newmont's profit per ounce jumps from $1,300 to $1,600. That is a 23% increase in profit from a 10% increase in gold. This works in reverse too. If gold drops, Newmont probably falling much harder than GLD. Now, where GLD wins is if you want pure play gold exposure. You want zero operational risk. You're hedging a portfolio or buying insurance. The gold price is flat or declining. GLD just sits there. NEM, they get crushed by fixed costs. Now, Newmont wins when gold is in a sustainable uptrend, which even despite recent movements, it still kind of is. If you want a company generating real cash flows, you believe that gold is staying above systematically $3,000. It's also trading at only about 9.9 times forward-looking earnings. But you get that risk, right? The mine collapse, the country-specific risk, cost inflation. I think the bottom line is here, if you're bullish on gold and want maximum upside, Newmont is the better play. The operating leverage, the dividend, the shareholder returns. If you want gold as insurance and don't want to think about it, that's when you go GLD. If you think gold is peaked or could pull back, GLD loses less, but then maybe you don't want to have as much gold exposure as you do. I think maybe the smart play is a little bit of both, though there are other ETFs, I'm not going to mention it, but there's another ETF similar to GLD. That has a little bit lower liquidity, but if your position sizing isn't that high, you do get a lower fee. You know, I would say, generally speaking, we're very bullish on gold. We tend to be in the mining space, and I think Newmont is a solid miner. Thanks for the call. SpaceX $60 billion all-stock acquisition of Cursor, the AI programming assistant that popularized vibe coding, is the kind of deal that makes strategic sense, but should set off alarm bells for the broader market. The strategic logic is clear. SpaceX's Grok chatbot hasn't gained the traction that Claude and ChatGPT have. Cursor, which has become the go-to tool for AI-assisted software development, that gives Musk a genuine presence in corporate AI. But zoom out and the pattern is concerning. Companies always have a choice between issuing debt and issuing stock to finance acquisitions and capital spending. And stock valuations are high, equity is cheap for companies to issue. The legendary investor Ben Graham thought of the market as a manic depressive, offering daily prices, sometimes too high, sometimes too low. And companies as a group choose to sell stock aggressively, they're telling you they think their price is high. That's exactly what's happening here. Goldman Sachs estimates net equity supply, new shares hitting the market minus shares removed from buybacks, will be roughly flat in 26 for the first time since 2003. Alphabet raised $85 billion in a historic equity offering. Meta reportedly planning something similar. SpaceX, of course, raised $86 billion in its IPO. It's now issuing $60 billion more in stock for Cursor. Companies are financing almost half the cost of current quarter M&A deals with stock, a level matched only during the dot-com bubble and the 20 to 2021 SPAC mania. The historical precedent, it's a bit uncomfortable. In the dot-com era, two-thirds of M&A was financed with stock. In 2020, 2021, it was 45%. Both periods preceded sharp market declines. The current quarter, running at about 49% equity financed. As one columnist at the Wall Street Journal noted, when lots of companies are raising cash to chase the same opportunity, in this case, AI, there are three possibilities. The opportunity is so huge, it absorbs all the capital and delivers fat profits. The opportunity is real, but oversupply destroys margins. Or the AI claims are wildly overhyped. Goes up in smoke. The danger isn't that any individual deal is bad. SpaceX buying Cursor may prove brilliant. Apple raising $85 to fund AI may generate returns for decades. The danger is the collective signal. When the companies that were buying back their stock for the past decade suddenly reverse, start selling it, they're telling you something about where they think valuations stand. And historically, that signal has been more reliable than traditional valuation metrics. We're about to head to our final break, but before we do, I want to mention yet again that our newest upcoming InvestTalk Wealth webinar, Beyond the Yield, where we will be talking all about how you can strategize for your income needs, is coming up a week from tomorrow, June 30th, from 12 to 1 p.m. Pacific time. 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
9: With the Wall Street Business Report, I'm Bill Alexander. U.S. stocks drifted through a mixed day of trading on Monday after oil prices eased and falling big tech stocks weighed on Wall Street. The S&P 500 slipped 0.4%, the Dow Jones Industrial Average added 148 points or 0.3%, and the Nasdaq Composite slumped 1.3%. Alan Greenspan, the economist who served as chairman of the Federal Reserve under four presidents, died Monday. He was 100. As one of the longest-serving Federal Reserve chairs in U.S. history, Greenspan's reign at the central bank coincided with the so-called Great Moderation, a period of stability from the mid-1980s until 2007 that was marked by low inflation, stock market gains, and strong economic growth. Amazon Prime Day starting today will be a litmus test of U.S. shoppers' spending power, with the earlier-than-usual sales event increasingly centered on perishable groceries, household basics, and back-to-school needs. For the Wall Street Business Report, I'm Bill Alexander in Washington.
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21: I'm Nicole Murray with Your Money Now. A new PwC report says the annual global deal value of mergers and acquisitions is on track to reach $4 trillion this year, making it the strongest year since 2021. M&A transactions above $5 billion have contributed to almost half of total global deal values so far this year. Oil prices have dropped this morning on signs of some progress in restoring crude flows through the Strait of Hormuz following U.S.-Iran peace talks. West Texas Intermediate at roughly $73 a barrel, Brent at $77. President Trump is threatening to sue broadcaster ABC for its reporting on the cost of repairing damage sustained by the Lincoln Memorial Reflecting Pool in Washington, D.C. The U.S. president said the network had not reported costs incurred by previous administrations in maintaining the landmark. Futures are down this morning as tech stocks sell off. Dow futures down by more than 200 points. NASDAQ futures down by more than 700 points.
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10: While the public market has been captivated by the Giga IPOs and the AI rally, a slow-motion disaster is unfolding in the private market. By May of this year, 332 of the 1,900 unicorns tracked by Stanford professor Ilya Strebolov had raised money at a valuation at or below their previous peak. Of those, 212 were valued at under $1 billion, meaning they'd lost their unicorn status entirely. Another 383 unicorns had disclosed no new funding in the previous 3 years. The Economist has dubbed these companies zombie unicorns, companies that were once valued at $1 billion or more, but are now shadows of their former selves. Cameo, the celebrity video platform, was valued at $1 billion in 2021. It's now worth $82 million. Sondermind, a mental health platform, went from $1.1 billion to $7 million. These aren't outliers. They're the visible tip of a systemic repricing. The zombie problem is the direct consequence, rather, of the zero interest rate era, when cheap money encouraged investors to pour capital into VC funds regardless of the quality of the underlying businesses. VC fundraising peaked at $223 billion in 2022, collapsed to $66 billion last year as interest rates rose and returns, unsurprisingly, deteriorated. The startups that received inflated valuations during the boom, they are now stuck. They can't raise at their old prices. They can't IPO without accepting massive markdowns, and their VC backers are increasingly unwilling to throw good money after bad. PitchBook expects net valuation cuts of between $500 billion and $1 trillion as firms reprice, scramble to find buyers, or even just go under. That puts their estimated total, the unicorn universe, below the 10 most valuable companies. Is worth about $5 trillion, facing a 10 to 20% haircut. And the timing pressure is building. Nearly half the firms on that database that raised at or below their peak had their last round in 2021. From late next year, their investors, they're going to start demanding results. VC agreements often allow investors to veto public offerings if they think they'd get a better outcome by waiting. But waiting only works if someone's willing to invest more. Today's VCs are focused on the handful of AI superstars, not on propping up aging companies with fading business models. For investors, you may be asking yourself, I didn't throw any money into Cameo. Why do I care? Well, the zombie unicorn reckoning matters because of the indirect effects. VC funds that are returning less money will make their limited partners, their pension funds, their endowments, their front offices, less willing to allocate to venture capital. What does that do? That tightens fundraising for early stage companies broadly, not just the zombies. And the spillover into public markets, it's real. If zombie unicorns can't IPO, the Giga IPO pipeline stays concentrated in a handful of mega companies rather than broadening into the mid-market listings that historically support a healthy market ecosystem. And so, as the biggest problem for the past couple years has been breadth, the issues of the zombie unicorns may, in the near future, make that concern worse. Well, that does it for another episode of Invest Talk. Justin and I thank you for listening and encourage you to tell your

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6: Breaking news this hour from Town Hall. Amrit Thomason. He went to Switzerland to launch the U.S. negotiations with Iran. Vice President Vance says talks off to a good start and will continue, even though he is now back home.
7: We left a lot of our team. The Iranians left a lot of their team at the resort there to keep on working at. So all in all, a very productive 36 hours. We're going to have to keep working.
6: Iran has agreed to allow international nuclear inspectors back into the country. They'll work in accordance with guidelines set out by the U.S. many years ago. The Iranians kicked all the inspectors out. The Treasury Department now allowing the Iranians to sell oil on the international market for a period of 2 months. Most of the $80 billion the Trump administration is seeking from Congress would pay for the cost of the Iran war. Following Senate action, the House could take a vote today on legislation that's aimed at helping more people live the American dream.
8: The U.S. Senate has passed a bipartisan housing bill that aims to bring down home prices and increase supply.
9: On this vote, the yeas are 85 and the nays are 5. The motion to concur is agreed to.
8: The vote represents one of the most sweeping efforts in recent decades to reduce federal regulations for housing and expand local control. The legislation bans corporate investors from buying single-family homes. The House is expected to give the bill final approval later this week and send it to President Donald Trump, who has signaled his support. I'm Lisa Dwyer.
6: The heat is on in France and some other European countries in the grip of a punishing, potentially deadly heat wave. Looks like Wall Street's on track to open sharply lower this morning. Stock futures deep in the red, especially the tech sector, reacting to a slump in shares of SpaceX, which trades on the NASDAQ. And looking at the futures now, the Dow futures down 284, NASDAQ futures off 862 points. Townhall.com.
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3: 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As America's 250th birthday approaches, it's worth taking a moment to celebrate the Declaration of Independence. Today, many Americans take for granted the idea that all people are created equal and endowed by their Creator with inalienable rights, natural rights that no government may rightfully take away. It's easy to forget just how revolutionary those ideas were when the Declaration was written. Grounded in Judeo-Christian principles, the Declaration established the United States not on shared ancestry, geography, or history, but on devotion to a common creed. Although America has not always lived up to its highest ideals, our Declaration gives voice to our finest aspirations. With it, the founders drafted the promissory note that generations of Americans have drawn on in the ongoing effort to build an ever more perfect union.
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8: We'll just relax. People come back and energize, and we'll do something.
9: Okay, sounds good.
8: I think we'll do that. Robert, so, I mean, here in the U.S., it's all about AI. Is it similarly front and center there in China with investors, with companies?
10: It's AI and it's robotics and it's EVs and autonomous driving. So there's a lot of tech development there. There's a lot of push to be fast and cheap and develop a lot of different models. So toward a robotics facility, and there's sort of a robot for every application, all of them at different costs. And that's a difference a little bit between what we're doing here of having more higher end things that, that accomplish a lot more. There's a lot of discussion of AI and a lot of discussion about how the world is really coming around to it's the U.S. and China in terms of having the resources to build as quickly. That's not to cast shade on other countries that are, of course, doing AI development, but I think the two biggest centers really are the U.S. and China, and view it as a competition and a race.
8: And it just makes you think about Europe. Yes. I mean, technology broadly defined, Europe has been not a leader.
10: Right.
8: And we'll be safe to call them that, not a leader at all. And now the next generational move in technology, AI, I don't see any leadership in Europe, and it must be really apparent to you just coming back from Asia where it is.
10: Yeah, absolutely. No, stark contrast and difference. It's one of the things, though, that makes Europe appealing in a sense, investment-wise. One of the things we've always struggled with Europe and having a big allocation is that lack of innovation and lack of entrepreneurial spirit that you see as strongly as you do in the U.S. and in Asia. But that could be a comfort here. We are trying to encourage people to make sure that your portfolio is not 100% AI.
8: Yep.
10: Great earnings, great revenue growth there, but you don't want to have all your eggs in that basket.
8: So how do you think about here? We're going to a little bit of a rotation, maybe move out of technology here in the last several days, or is it just a healthy rebalancing here?
10: I think it's very healthy. We've been of the view that this could be a path forward, meaning you get some struggles in the very large and mega cap space that's very focused on AI, and you start to get people willing to dabble outside of that. Mm-hmm. I think the fact that oil prices have come down and set the backdrop for potentially better economic growth presents a lower opportunity cost for diversification, if you will. Stronger economic growth environment tends to benefit smaller caps, cyclicals, of things away from AI potentially. And so you're starting to get people dabbling there. I think that could be a very healthy outcome.
9: Can I suggest 9 days, 8 days, 10 days before the end of the quarter, we're having the normal OMG, I'm worried about earnings. It's almost a, I'm serious. Yeah. It's almost a calendar item. We're supposed to be stressed now.
10: Absolutely. I think it's two things. I think it's that calendar item. There's huge expectations already, baked into earnings. And so there's a real fear. And we've seen it in prior quarters where companies even put up the numbers and the stocks don't perform well after earnings. So I think there's some of that rebalancing going on. And I think there's a question of, how do I want to be set up for the rest of the year if you've had such huge gains in some of these places? You just need to rebalance a bit so you're not way too far off sides for the second half of the year.
9: Is Microsoft an AI stock? Is it you bundle that in with all the others?
10: Well, this is what's interesting. So we used some AI to do some analysis to determine what AI stocks were, not from their business lines, but how they were trading. And so you tend to suck in a lot of companies that maybe you don't instantly think of as AI, and they trade like AI. And our view has been, if it trades like AI, you've got to treat it like AI from a portfolio construction standpoint. And, you know, Microsoft and many of the tech companies are there, and even companies outside of tech that are supporting the build out of AI are trading like AI stocks. And so we need to treat them that way, ignore the sector label, and think of them as something that's sensitive to AI.
8: Torsten Slok, our good Apollo, is out with a note, which I think goes to your point as it relates to China. What happens if companies start limiting their token budgets meaningfully because they are only seeing weak ROI? And as a result, compute demand either slows down or shifts its Chinese models.
9: Paul, it's not a what if. That's happening right now, I would
8: suggest. I think so. I mean,
10: I think it's happening too. Yeah. And I think one of the most interesting outcomes of this is be the dispersion that we get within industry groups of companies that figure this out, either on the cost side of how to deploy AI cost effectively, or more importantly, how to use the AI to drive large ROI in terms of what they're doing. And it has to come from quality management teams that are willing to roll up their sleeves, figure out how to deploy and get efficiency out of this.
9: Thank you for getting us started today. Robert Teeter, just wonderful. Back from China. That's always, we love when our guests travel because Paul and I have no lives. So it's good to see that as well. Robert Teeter, he is with Silvercrest Asset Management. This was futures deteriorating, negative 100. Is now a negative 106. Bloomberg surveillance this morning across America. It's brought to you by Cohn Resnick, their private client services team. It works with high net worth families, their businesses, and fellow advisors, bringing a collaborative approach to building and preserving wealth. And we thank Cohn Resnick for heritage as support along the way. All of this is an underpinning of what the American economy does. We get a brief now from Veronica Clark, who's kind enough to stop by in studio this morning on her way down the street to Citigroup. What is the complexity of your Excel spreadsheet of C plus I plus G? Alan Greenspan taught me this equation. C plus I plus G, take away exports and all that. Which is the biggest mystery?
2: The I, right? That's the investment in AI right now.
9: 11% of GDP,
2: 15%? It's a lot. The last couple quarters, if you break out all the components that we could classify as AI-related investment, you know, computers, building data centers, it's really been all the growth in the last couple quarters. I think in general, we're still probably running something like a 2%, a bit above 2% growth, but it's, you know, still some consumption, less than it used to be, but a lot of that is AI investment.
8: I don't think we've talked to Veronica since we heard from our new Fed chairman, Warsh, last week. What was your takeaway from kind of the statement and what we heard from him?
2: Yeah, definitely a surprise. It was a hawkish surprise to us. I think the whispers going in were a bit hawkish, but I think it surprised even those expectations. It wasn't so much Warsh himself, because I think we still heard very little from him. You know, he's not going to give us forward guidance, you know, talking about these task forces. You know, we'll see what they deliver. But it was the dots, especially, you know, right at 2 o'clock last Wednesday. A lot of Fed officials who are penciling in hikes for this year. Not so sure how serious to take those, though, because it seems like we might be getting rid of the dots at some point. You know, those hikes that were penciled in for this year, a lot of people want to take them back next year. So I don't know how serious to take it, but it was a hawkish meeting.
8: I would say you guys at Citi are a little bit out of consensus.
2: Absolutely.
8: Together with declining energy prices, you think the Fed is set up to cut rates later this year in your base case. Talk to us about that.
2: Yeah. We pushed out that expectation a bit because this is a more hawkish Fed than we would have thought. Okay. It might take a little bit longer to convince some people. But it's number one. I think we will see some weaker labor market data over the summer. That's been the summer pattern the last couple years.
8: Okay.
2: We're already seeing that in rising initial jobless claims, and that does usually mean that the unemployment rate rises a couple tenths. And then the inflation data the next couple months, really the next 3 months, I think are going to be interesting in that we'll see much softer CPI inflation. PCE is still going to be sticky, but that slowing in CPI, you know, those are the prices that people are experiencing. I think it does tell us there's not that tightness in labor markets or housing markets. A lot of the inflation is AI related.
9: So with oil coming down, can you state that the kind of inflation numbers that we feel have peaked?
2: Yeah, I think for now, right?
9: When you're looking
2: at when you're looking at something like headline CPI, right? That's the total out of pocket expenditures.
9: Okay.
2: We should see that coming down in June.
9: Okay, so take the WECO study of real estate, rentals, ownership, OER, all the rest of this mumbo jumbo I flunked in school. Are we in a substantial disinflationary trend? And is the shock in November, the shock in March of next year, dare I say 2% inflation?
2: I think we could see something pretty close to that. Especially when you look at those shelter housing components, those are a huge part of CPI. They've been a bit hard to read lately because we had measurement issues during the government shutdown. We missed some of those collections. But we have seen home prices on an annual basis that are flat, you know, maybe up 3%. Mm-hmm. A normal pace for home price appreciation is around 5%. So that's softer than usual. That sector, I think, is feeling that rates are restrictive. Was mentioning that last week.
8: How's the consumer doing with all this backdrop here?
2: Still very resilient, right? Yep. I think, of course, we did have those couple months where gas prices were higher. That kind of usually acts as a tax on other consumption. But it came at the same time that we had those larger tax refunds.
8: Right.
2: That probably helped to smooth through some of this consumption.
8: So net, I mean, the economy seems pretty solid right here. And particularly if inflation's going to be coming down, that could be okay.
2: It has. We've had this weird pattern for a couple years now where, consumption is still resilient. Consumers don't necessarily feel good. But then the unemployment rate is also rising in this very low hiring environment.
9: Right.
2: And that is enough for the Fed to be cutting. Of course, it gets harder to cut as you get closer to neutral. But I do also believe underlying inflation is also slowing.
9: So when you go, some people go to the St. Louis Fed for Fred, it's called, charting. Veronica Clark goes to the University of North Carolina charting. Agency. When you go there and you see lower inflation, when do we see a constructive real wage? Not now.
2: Yeah.
9: Summer? Next year?
2: Maybe in the summer. We have seen wages slowing in nominal terms. So right now, average daily earnings is something back to normal, low 3% or so. Obviously, headline inflation is above 4, but that's going to be coming down. Maybe it's really later in the year that you don't see that positive real wage.
8: So unemployment rate, I don't know, still looks full employment to me. I know, are we still kind of in a no hire, no fire kind
2: of world? We are, which is why it's been a weird couple months of job growth. I'm really cautious to take too many signals from the payroll data because it has just been very volatile. Really for about a year, it oscillated positive, negative every month. We'll see what we get next week. We know that we've seen this big slowing in immigration, labor supply.
8: Yep.
2: The unemployment rate has been stuck at 4.3 though, and that does tell you demand for workers got worse.
9: So Citigroup, have you done a study? Because everybody's focused on SpaceX. I'm not going to ask you about that. Ms. Frazier will put me in the timeout chair. But all the techie computer AI stuff goes into data centers. And I happen to look at Amphenol, which folks makes like the thing you plug the wall into socket. And it looks like the Korean Stock Exchange. I mean, there's benefits to all this AI money.
2: Yeah.
9: Is that helping our economy?
2: Absolutely. The AI investment is incredibly strong. It is a bit hard to know, when we get something like nominal durable goods orders or imports or whatnot, a lot of these prices have gone up also. So how much of this is real investment? But it is an incredibly strong part of real GDP growth right now.
9: So Amphenol of Wallingford, Connecticut, Paul.
8: Wow. That's
9: they amazing. Market the electrical sockets that Michael Barr can fix, but we can't.
8: No.
9: Barr's there with a screwdriver. He can do it without killing a dog. The answer is Amphenol's up 75% this year.
8: Wow.
9: Making boring plastic pieces that you plug stuff into.
8: 170,000 employees, Tom. $200 billion in market cap. It just
9: up 75%. I mean, what we're trying to get here, we got to go, Veronica, because Barr's back from sabbatical. But the answer, Veronica, is there's this focus, this tension, this. But we're popping a good GDP at a good nominal GDP.
2: Yeah, no, we are. This is a question that the Fed is going to have to grapple with. Like, what kind of growth and what kind of price pressures do we care about? Certainly all those investment related elements are very strong, but the consumer, maybe not as much.
9: I'm going to get a $69 on West Texas. I'm not there yet, folks, 74. And the dialogue will change. Veronica Clark, thank you so much.
2: Thank you.
9: With Citigroup this morning, just wonderful brief. To go from Robert Teeter to Veronica Clark is good, but it's amazing to say, I've been away, he's been away, How was your sabbatical? Was it good?
5: It was good.
9: Good.
5: Okay. The cruise was great.
9: Good. With our news in New York City, here's Michael Barr.
5: Thank you very much. Iran says the Strait of Hormuz is fully open to commercial ships. It comes as Vice President J.D. Vance says he felt great about the progress that we made in technical negotiations with Iran. Meanwhile, Iran is trying to sell oil on the international market as a U.S. sanctions waiver takes effect. Bloomberg's Dan Williams has more.
6: There's already a divergence of accounts from Iran and from the United States now that they've gotten the photo op meeting of principals at that summit in Lucerne out of the way and left the stage for more, should we say, mundane technical talks. Either side is talking up, but often in different directions. The U.S., the Trump administration, saying that unfrozen funds will be used for humanitarian purposes, perhaps even to buy soy products from the United States. But the spokesman foreign ministry in Tehran saying there would not be a limitation on how Iran uses those funds.
5: Bloomberg's Dan Williams. President Trump spoke about the recent renovations to the reflecting pool on the National Mall deteriorating. President Trump said that vandals were behind the algae blooms and blue paint peeling.
11: We have 290, 300 foot slit right through it, probably a box cutter or a knife of some kind. Or we had people lifting up the basic, it's not a lot of damage, but we'll probably have to let the water out and refix it.
5: The president spoke to reporters in the Oval Office, but he provided little evidence to support his claim. The Interior Department says at least five people have been arrested for vandalism at the pool. A deadly and record-breaking heat dome has scorched France, where at least 45 people have died amid the heat, with millions experiencing 100-plus degree temperatures. Primaries are being held today, including in New York and Maryland. Global news, 24 hours a day, and whenever you want it, with Bloomberg News Now. I'm Michael Barr, and this is Bloomberg. Tom, Paul, and Nathan.
9: Michael Barr, thanks so much. Who? Who?
8: What?
9: Who did you say?
5: That dude.
8: Yeah. Okay.
5: That dude.
9: He let it slip.
5: Yeah.
9: We have to announce.
8: Okay.
5: Yeah.
9: Folks, after careful consideration, Paul was in the meeting. I was not. If I'd been there, I wouldn't have allowed it. But joining us here in a bit, Nathan Hager.
8: Yes.
9: To do our business
8: Pro's
9: reports.
8: Pro. He knows what he's doing.
9: He knows what he's doing. You know, plus, it's hotter down there. Did you see Paris?
8: Yeah.
9: The heat in Paris.
8: All across Europe.
9: I got offspring there, and we're like on the phone. Do you need fans? And they don't have air conditioning.
8: They don't have air conditioning.
9: It's not funny.
8: No, it's
9: like,
8: not.
9: It's like 8 days it never gets below 70.
8: Yeah.
5: They have allowed people now to swim in the river, which a lot of people are not doing because they say the river's dirty. But if you want to get cool.
8: I don't know.
9: There's a canal that goes off to the east, and they're all in there,
5: right.
9: Too, as well.
5: Well,
9: thank you, Rich. It's very serious, folks. It's, you know, we're making jokes. It's not funny. The report we have is 45 people have died from it, and they just don't have the infrastructure we have set up for this. So thinking that we'll get the temperatures here for you across France in a moment. Futures, S&P futures, negative 100. NASDAQ down 2.8% this morning. The VIX trying to get to a 20 print, 19.86. 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
15: I'm Nicole Murray with Your Money Now. Treasury yields fell this morning, despite fears of higher interest rates dealing a blow to tech stocks globally, while investors await key inflation data due to be released Thursday. The yield on the 10-year U.S. Treasury note fell over 2 basis points to 4.481%. Southeast Asia's largest telecom operator, Singtel, said it has sold 2.8% of its stake in Thailand's largest energy firm, Gulf Development, for nearly $733 million, as it seeks to raise cash for new investments. Following the transaction, Singtel will retain a nearly 5% stake in Gulf Development. Indian fintech startup Cred said it will raise $900 million in a funding round led by Mark Zuckerberg's Meta, but has lost its founder and chief executive, Kunal Shah, to WhatsApp. The startup, where Meta will soon become a minority investor, was valued at over $4 billion in its latest funding round. Futures are down this morning as Micron shares drop 9%. Dow futures down by more than 200 points. NASDAQ futures down by more than 800 points. That's Your Money Now.
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18: 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That's a drop of more than 250 points. NASDAQ futures leading the declines down 2.3% or more than 800 points. Chip stocks in the U.S. are getting caught up in this broader sell-off. Micron Technologies down 7%. Intel lower by 6%. We're going to get earnings from Micron tomorrow. SpaceX shares, they continue to fall right now down. Actually, no, just turning higher. By just a bit, up about a quarter of 1%, back above the opening day price of 150. SpaceX shares trading at 155. IBM, the biggest gainer pre-market, up nearly 5%, got an upgrade at JP Morgan, and it's joining OpenAI's Daybreak Cyber Partner Program. 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I'm Nathan Hager. That's a Bloomberg Business Flash. Tom and Paul.
9: And Nathan, thanks so much. Sai, is Nathan taped or live right now?
8: Oh, he's live.
9: Oh, he's
8: it's in the contract.
9: He's
8: it's
9: live?
8: In the contract, yep.
9: Joining us, folks, live from Washington, D.C., Nathan Hager. We're thrilled he could step in today for Alexis Christophorus as well. The president tweets, it is a lengthy, lengthy Truth Social. The headlines are numerous, and I do think he lifts the market. I think I can state there's this modest move up in the markets due to this. Nathan mentioned SpaceX shares. His earlier losses turned positive. The president, Iran has completely agreed to nuclear inspections. Comments on a post on Truth Social. Talks are going well. Money to be used for purchase of food, medical supplies. I guess we'll leave it there. There's a whole bunch of other things that I'm sure we'll have more. This is all in the last 90 seconds or so. So there it is. Excuse me. We say good morning across America. Joining us right now, Phil Camporeal. He is with J.P. Morgan as well. Your mid-year review, you got to be coming out with 50, 60, 70 pages. What's the paragraph that you most debated about? You get 20 people in a room.
8: Yeah.
9: What was that single paragraph on page 32 where there was J.P. Morgan collegial debate?
19: It had to be the Federal Reserve over the next 6 to 12 months. I mean, there's still a camp for us that believe that it's a Federal Reserve that's going to be on hold. And then there's still a camp that believes that this inflation could be a little bit stickier that would have to force them to move. And that has asset allocation implications, Tom. But I will say, there's been so much headline around how much is their price to move. 9 of the 18 last week believed that they should be moving rates higher. I keep going back, though, to the fact that this market, via the 10-year note, which I think is the most important rate on the whole yield curve, has given the Federal Reserve a vote of confidence in terms of them achieving their price stability mandate. The 10-year Treasury rate today, right now, is lower than where they came out on last Wednesday when they were supposedly hawkish. Now, they moved the 2-year note up for sure, but again, I think the 10-year note is the most important rate on the curve, and then the volatility of that rate, the move index, is back to where we were before around. And if you think about capital market activity, confidence, even the housing market, low volatility on the 10-year note, I think, is a really good backdrop for taking risk.
8: Bulls out there will suggest that we've seen peak rates, mm-hmm. and peak inflation.
19: Yes.
8: Are you in that camp?
19: We are. So we believe primarily from the fact that we sit here today on June 23rd and oil prices are around $75, right, right. and they got as high as 100. Gas prices were up at $4.50. They're now down at about $3.90. So that move alone, Paul, leads us to believe that we saw a peak. Now, could there be some stickiness in service sector inflation? Sure. I mean, that's why the Federal Reserve isn't easing policy like they thought they were 3 months ago. But I think that's okay. Service sector inflation is okay if it's emblematic of a resilient consumer. And Paul, as you know, the U.S. consumer is the most important thing to get right. If you can get the U.S. consumer right, you can get all of your asset allocation right.
8: Just filled up the Vespa over the weekend, $3.87 for both gallons. 2 gallon tank. That's going to take me for the rest of the summer. Exactly. So what are we doing here, Phil, as to maybe kind of asset allocation here as we think back that, you know, as the back half of the year here.
19: Yeah. So, Paul, we still believe in the AI trade, irrespective of what's happening in places like Korea overnight. I keep going back to that stat that there's a 30% increase in the supply for semiconductor chips and a 70% increase in the demand, right? Okay. That's economics 101, that those earnings we think are sustainable. But at the same time, one of the things that's becoming front and center is a sector that's actually negative year to date. That little sector called financials.
8: Okay.
19: So financials for us, three things really point us that way in terms of the asset allocation and the rotation. The first, an inflection in earnings. Second is a buyback and a dividend story that looks really unique. And then the third goes back to the consumer, as I just mentioned, loan growth.
8: Yep.
19: And if we're putting geopolitics in the rearview mirror, okay, that's one of the assumptions we have to make here. That then gives, you know, that loan growth story.
9: This sounds like Alan Greenspan, 1970s. How is loan growth?
19: How is loan growth?
9: Yeah.
19: So in terms of what, the growth?
9: The overall economy. I mean, it's such an old school thing to say. Is there demand for loans?
19: Yeah, so that we think that there is going to be incremental demand for loans because the U.S. consumer stays afloat. That's what it comes down to. So if they're demanding that, and again, this goes back to this goes back to the volatility of rates. Capital markets activity happens when people aren't nervous about moves higher in rates. So Tom, if we're of the view peak rates, peak inflation in the second quarter, then that means you can see some incremental loan growth into the back half of the year in a sector that again is negative year to date. So that's the relative value opportunity, Tom, that we're looking for.
8: What are we doing in the fixed income market here? I can sit in a 2-year and get 4.2 on a 2-year treasury. I mean, do I take credit risk above and beyond that?
19: Yeah, so that's a really good question. We think that the 10-year note probably settles at the end of the year around 4.5% to 4.6%. So basically where we are today. The real problem for me is people believing that they're getting the risk-free rate, the federal funds rate in their checking accounts, savings accounts, and money market funds. Paul, the average yield on checking, savings, and money markets in this country is 52 basis points, right? Yep. 52 basis points. You could throw a dart at any asset class this year and beat 52 basis points. Mm-hmm. So within fixed income, again, if we saw peak rates, if we saw peak inflation in the second quarter, extending out of cash into anything. You mentioned the 2-year note.
9: Okay.
19: Even short duration credit makes sense to
9: us. I'm looking at Cathay Pacific just out, folks. This is the giant Hong Kong. I had a huge affiliation with them years ago when I used to go there all the time. Paul, Cathay Pacific to cut fuel surcharges for flights July 1.
8: Really? Okay.
9: I mean, that's the micro data where this keeps going. And to me, Phil, it's a calendar item. We mentioned this with Robert Teeter. I'm sorry, 9 days before the end of every single quarter, Everybody has a Bart Simpson cow about earnings and revenues. It's not CFA sophisticated, but it's a calendar item. OMG, we're all going to die. That's the basic idea.
19: Yeah, so that's 100% the case. By the way, speaking of earnings, Tom, six straight quarter of double-digit earnings?
8: Yeah.
19: It's like the opposite of
9: a bubble. Model that again?
19: That going forward, we do have double-digit earnings growth into 27, but six straight quarters, we're not modeling. We're not modeling that, Tom. But it's kind of the opposite of a bubble. Like, if I just look at the S&P 500 P.E. ratio, it's lower today than where we were coming into the year. Earnings have completely dominated the total return on both the index level as well as the information technology level. So it's pretty nice. Fundamental story combined with the valuation story. We have to match those two things up to be bullish on the market.
9: Phil, thanks so much. Greatly appreciate this morning.
19: Thank you, folks.
9: What a great 7 o'clock hour, folks, here at Wall Street Time. We're getting some really good perspective around the cacophony of news. Phil Camporeal, Chief Investment Strategist, J.P. Morgan Wealth Management. Futures churn a bit better, I would say, off a presidential tweet. We were maybe negative 106. Now negative 98, still down 1.3%. NASDAQ down 2.7%. I don't have a 20 print, but I got a 19.74 over two big figure move in the VIX. There's some, you know, everything said, there's some real trauma out there right now. The dollar gives pause. Nobody's following it, but you know what?
8: Wow.
9: A 101 wow DXY. How about a yen rounded up 162 to two digits, 161.52 on the yen?
8: I don't know when you're going to Paris next, but one spot 13 for
9: it's
8: the euro.
9: Good.
8: It's good.
9: I mean, yeah, we're going to name the third dog Hermes. Yes. Euro 113.94, Jordan Rochester, Mizuho Models. He's looking very smart very quickly.
8: He's a smart dude.
9: You know,
8: that's for sure.
9: It's all there. Did you see Mo Salah for Egypt?
8: I did not.
9: Mohamed Alarian was out with a wonderful tweet about his Egypt.
8: Okay.
9: It was just so much. I have to admit, I mean, I'm watching Telemundo.
8: Yeah.
9: But I don't have a word. But I have to admit, I'm having so much fun watching something I really don't understand.
8: No, I don't. But I'll tell you, the crowds have been into it.
9: What a success.
8: New York, New Jersey Stadium last night, the Norwegians. I saw them in Penn Station like 8 hours before the game.
9: Were they rowing in Penn Station?
8: They were going nuts. These Norwegian fans coming out of nowhere. It was fun.
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0: SRN News, I'm Rich Thomason in Washington. In Switzerland, to launch the U.S. negotiations with Iran, Vice President Vance says the talks had gotten off to a good start and they will continue even though he is now back home. Among other things, Iran has agreed to allow international nuclear inspectors back into the country. Those inspectors are to work in accordance with guidelines set out by the U.S. Many years ago, the Iranians kicked all the inspectors out of the country. Most of the $80 billion the Trump administration is seeking from Congress would pay for the cost of the Iran war. Following Senate action, the House could take a vote later today on legislation aimed at helping more people join the home ownership ranks. And on Wall Street, stock futures this morning are sharply lower. The Dow futures are down by 266 points. NASDAQ futures off 830 points. This is SRN News.
1: With the Wall Street Business Report, I'm Bill Alexander. U.S. stocks drifted through a mixed day of trading on Monday after oil prices eased and falling big tech stocks weighed on Wall Street. The S&P 500 slipped 0.4%, the Dow Jones Industrial Average added 148 points or 0.3%, and the NASDAQ Composite slumped 1.3%. Alan Greenspan, the economist who served as chairman of the Federal Reserve under four presidents, died Monday. He was 100. As one of the longest-serving Federal Reserve chairs in U.S. history, Greenspan's reign at the central bank coincided with the so-called Great Moderation, a period of stability from the mid-1980s until 2007 that was marked by low inflation, stock market gains, and strong economic growth. Amazon Prime Day, starting today, will be a litmus test of U.S. shoppers' spending power, with the earlier-than-usual sales event increasingly centered on perishable groceries, household basics, and back-to-school needs. For the Wall Street Business Report, I'm Bill Alexander in Washington.
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18: 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The tech-led sell-off continues with NASDAQ futures now down 2.6% or more than 800 points. S&P futures are down 96 points, a drop there of 1.3%, and Dow futures are lower by almost 0.5% or 241 points. The 10-year Treasury yield is down about 2 basis points to 4.48%. The 2-year down 3 basis points at 4.19%. Crude is kind of hovering between gains and losses. West Texas Intermediate's little change to just shy of $74 a barrel. Brent's close to $78, with Iranian state media saying the Strait of Hormuz is fully open now to commercial traffic as U.S.-Iran talks continue. As President Trump posted online, that a record, as he put it, 19 million barrels went through the strait yesterday. We continue to watch shares of SpaceX. They're soaring once again. I don't know. I guess you could call it jumping a bit, up 2.5%, but that comes after a 3-day slide that brought the stock back near its opening day price of $150. Amazon Prime Day kicks off today. It's actually 4 days. Adobe expects it's going to drum up $26.3 billion in sales. If that holds up, it'd be 9% more than Amazon Prime Day or 4 days last July. It's the Bloomberg Business Flash. Tom and Paul.
9: Nathan, thanks so much. Joining us on Damian Sassauer, Chief Emerging Market Strategist, Bloomberg Intelligence. 8 ways to go here, Damian, but not enough time. I love the back end of your research note where the Federal Reserve, the ECB, the Bank of Japan, they've all shrunk their balance sheets. And China has a bloated balance sheet?
28: Well, I mean, that's exactly right. I mean, and by the way, I got a lot of great positive feedback on that. But Simon White, our colleague out in Singapore, points out rightly that you can't just look at the balance sheet in isolation. It's also about, you know, M2 money supply and some other things. But my goodness, the fact it took me by surprise. You would have thought that, you know, the BOJ and obviously the Fed have been, you know, shrinking their balance sheet. But I would have thought it would be the ECB that has the biggest one out there. It's China. And this is not the first time China's been running around around the PBOC with the biggest balance sheet of the big four. I mean, you have to look back to 2005 and, you know, and predate, you know, even the global financial crisis, and you can see something similar there. But look, you know, what this means to me is, my goodness, keep calm and carry on. Central banks are on the move here, and the shift toward tighter financial conditions globally. I mean, it's now a trend. It is what it is.
8: We had Robert Jeter in here earlier this morning from Silvercrest. He just got back from China, and he said, boy, the buzz is good there. It's EVs, it's AI, it's robotics, it's, boy, they're just moving forward there. What's your view from your world?
28: Well, I mean, certainly, I mean, well, look, the yuan's down 5 days in a row, but we're talking about a yuan now that's, you know, hovering around 680. I mean, it's had a very good run here. And if you just look at Chinese bonds, Chinese fixed income, you know, again, very good run up year to date. So, you know, there are these low vol pockets of the market you could take advantage of. But, I mean, if you want to look at the equity side of the ledger, Paul, I mean, overnight, I mean, we just slipped into a bear market. The Hang Seng CSEI basically now is in a bear market, meaning it's down 20% from its peak. You've seen Korea, you've seen Taiwan. So it's really about picking your spots when you're investing in Asia. And certainly on the equity side, where most retail investors park their money, it doesn't look so as rosy as you would otherwise have thought.
9: The magic of your four Bloomberg terminals, you know, yep. I mean, 16 screens, and the lights dim in Staten Island when he logs on. Damien, I got Ian Lingard out.
28: Yep.
9: Beware of rate hike assuredness. We just had Veronica Clark from Citigroup saying, you know, we could set ourselves up for a lower regime of inflation. What are you seeing within the complexities of the SES hour world?
28: The forward markets are pricing in a lot of hikes now. And so, you know, the right move, if you're an investor and if you've been here before, is to fade that move, you know, is to basically receive, because you're absolutely right. I mean, on a forward basis, I mean, a lot of central banks are now expected to hike rates between now and the end of the year. Some may deliver, some may not. I personally think, you know, in certain pockets of the market, it's right to receive. But I wouldn't be fighting that trend. It seems to me that King Dollar is once again flexing its muscles,
9: Paul. Look at that. 127.
28: I mean, and let me tell you, this is the thing about carry, right? It's all about carry to volatility, the sharp ratio of, you know, basically holding a specific currency and trying to extract that higher yield differential. And no G10 currency has moved more than 5% versus the dollar in the first half of this year. Not one G10 currency. Last year, every single one of them moved at least 5% versus the dollar. So currency vol is low. It's at a 5-year low. And so for me, you know, if you can find the right currency to carry in and the right currency to fund in, my goodness, it is keep calm and carry on time in emerging markets.
8: So where is that value out there in the emerging market?
28: Okay, so obviously COP. I mean, we had an election in Colombia. You know, we saw a pro-U.S. President now elected here. It looks like that's going to hold. And, you know, the Colombian peso now is up 10%. It's one of the highest yielders out there, double digits. Brazil is another. Hungary is another. We have a central bank announcement coming today out of Hungary, you know. And look, so I think it's about funding currencies, Paul. You know, we always focus on which currencies to invest in, not which currencies to fund in. And you look at Singapore, you look at Thailand. Things are getting a little bit clearer now on which currencies might be the right ones to fund in: Swiss franc, Japanese yen, Swedish krona. You know, these are the G10 peers on that side.
9: Did you get out to the U.S. Open?
28: I didn't make it. No. But, you know, I had a wonderful Father's Day. Thank you for asking. And and look, you know, I mean, go Knicks, man. I mean, I'm still in a bit of in awe of what went down there.
9: And, did you buy enough Jalen merch at home?
28: I have some Josh Hart merch at home. My daughter actually ran into him on Greenwich Ave over the weekend. He took a picture with her. He's the best. And look, you know, I mean, like, it's just so much fun. And you know, we've got now, we've got baseball season, right? I mean, the Yankees are in first. Go figure. I mean, life is great again. And with the trades going through in the NBA, and I mean, the World Cup has been a lot of fun. The Norwegians and the Scots have taken over this city, man.
9: It's,
28: I mean,
9: just
28: it's
9: great.
28: Just awesome. Awesome. Yeah. It's,
9: I have to admit, I'm like totally addicted to it.
28: I mean, I love it.
9: Watching Cape Verde.
28: Yeah. And all the big guys are showing up. I mean, you had Haaland yesterday. You had Messi with another two goals yesterday. You had Mbappe. I mean, you know, it's good old-fashioned football.
9: What I love about it is you watch, and I find one player I never knew about. I read about Kone of KONE of France, who's joint Ivory Coast French citizenship.
28: Okay.
9: And he's got so much maturity. He looks like he's 30. He's just 25.
28: Yeah.
9: He's like completely dominant in the midfield.
28: Well, the Francophone nations really showed up. I mean, Senegal was great yesterday in a losing effort to Norway. And you basically had, you're right, Cote d'Ivoire had a great run here. But, you know, it's about America.
9: I'm going to do this with Damien. My favorite team so far is Paraguay. They look like the Tampa Bay Lightning. at the field. Can you make an EM play on Paraguay?
28: So the only way to play Paraguay is in hard currency credit emerging markets. And I must confess, I don't know enough about it, although okay. I almost visited Paraguay at the end of last year when I was in Iguazu Falls in Argentina. It's right over there. It's kind of like a nexus between Brazil, Argentina, and Paraguay. Apparently people go to Paraguay from Argentina because it's discount. A lot of Chinese goods imported there inexpensively. It's a good place to go shopping. You go to the nearest Target and Walmart in Paraguay.
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28: I mean, that's what we like to do when we're visiting Iguazu.
9: It's better than Costco in Paraguay. Damien Sassar, thank you so much. Right now, with our news in New York City, here's Michael Barr.
3: Thank you very much. Iran said $12 billion of its frozen funds were set to be released as part of ongoing talks with the U.S., with the two sides broadly signaling progress in negotiations to formally end the war. Meanwhile, the U.S. is waiving sanctions on Iranian oil exports and pledged to help set up a $300 billion rehabilitation fund for Iran. Bloomberg's news director for Europe, the Middle East, and Africa, Will Kennedy.
5: We're seeing a lot more oil coming out of the Strait of Hormuz, both Iranian and from other Gulf producers. But by lifting these sanctions 60 days, it allows the Iranians to sell its oil more easily to a wider range of buyers, which will perhaps make those barrels go further around the world. And it adds to a picture of a rapidly improving supply situation for global oil.
3: Bloomberg's Will Kennedy. This morning, President Trump said on Truth Social, 19 million barrels of oil flowed out of the Hormuz Strait yesterday, an all-time record. The Senate passed a bipartisan housing bill that aims to bring down home prices and increase supply. The 85-5 vote on the bill Monday represents one of the most sweeping efforts in recent decades to reduce federal regulations for housing and expand local control. On the Senate floor, Republican Senator Tim Scott urged his colleagues to vote for the bill.
6: It unlocks housing supply. When you put more housing supply on the market, more people have a chance to become a first-time home buyer.
3: The bill now heads to the House. Global news 24 hours a day and whenever you want it with Bloomberg News Now. I'm Michael Barr. And this is Bloomberg. Tom, Paul, and Nathan.
9: And Michael Barr, thanks so much. The VIX out 2 points, showing the tensions within the market. A more constructive tape, I'd say, in the last half hour, 45 minutes, maybe off the president's two tweets that we've seen. 19.63 on the VIX out two big figures this morning. We're negative 106 or so, futures down negative 92. And NASDAQ, negative 2.5% as well. On oil, it is in right now. It's a little green earlier. $78 a barrel on Brent, $74 a barrel on West Texas Intermediate. Much more constructive than weeks ago. This is Bloomberg.
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16: I'm Nicole Murray with Your Money Now. The National Highway Traffic Safety Administration is investigating a crash involving a Tesla Model 3 in which the car slammed into a Texas home and killed a 76-year-old. The driver told local authorities he was using Tesla's partially automated driving systems at the time of the crash in the Houston suburb. The U.S. has issued a sweeping rollback of Iranian oil sanctions, unlocking billions of dollars in revenue. Chinese state and independent refineries are expected to ramp up purchases of Iranian oil during the 60-day window. The move could unfreeze a floating inventory of around 67 million barrels of Iranian crude stranded in the Gulf. Rocket and spacecraft maker Firefly Aerospace is expected to secure a $110 million U.S. export-import bank loan that would help fund the company's expansion of spacecraft production facilities in Texas. Reuters reports the bank's three board members are poised for a vote on the loan today. Stocks are sharply lower this morning. Dow futures down by 200 points. NASDAQ futures down by 800 points. That's Your Money Now.
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9: Good morning, everyone. Tom Keene, Paul Sweeney, Michael Barr, Nathan Hager, double duty today. Thrilled that he can stop by with Alexis Christophers. Off right now, James Wilcock killed us the other day with really prescient knowledge on the odd United Kingdom system. Now we have a prime minister out, and we have the same party, the Labour. They will choose the government. James, you know what I do. I go to the Daily Mail. Kanye's with a girlfriend. Orlando's with a girlfriend. Buried 8 paragraphs down. Team Burnham's furious. Starmer. Andy's not going to be close to being ready. Is the next prime minister close to being ready to be prime minister, James Wilcock?
22: No. I mean, how could he be, right? Because he's not even been talking to the civil service yet. The way it works in the UK is when it's close to election, the big parties start talking to the civil service about what plans they have, how it's going to work. It's a bit different to the US because the new prime minister, after general election, starts the next day. That's how quickly things move here. Andy Burnham got elected last week. So it's going to be very difficult for him to come up with some plans. Look, here in Bloomberg Europe, we were speaking to Mervyn King, the former governor of the Bank of England. He was telling us what Burnham needs now is bold ideas and convictions. And his words, not mine, was that it's okay if Burnham hasn't got a plan yet. It's not his fault. No one would, because it's not doing the job. And that's the former Bank of England governor. But he needs to make one. And he's got until at least July 17th, potentially longer if there's a contest, to get the right advisors in. And we've been doing a lot of reporting about who those advisors are and what they're saying.
23: Do we know, I guess with a little bit of hindsight here, 24 hours of hindsight here,
8: What happened to Mr. Starmer? How did it turn so quickly? Because I would think Mr. Burnham would want to have a good handle on that.
22: I mean, right. Sometimes politics happens in a moment, Paul, and like, look, this all happened over the weekend. But if you go a bit further back, let me take you back a few weeks. And a couple of weeks ago, Starmer lost his defense secretary, one of his key appointments, a loyal ally, John Healey, who says Starmer is unable to find the resources to fund the defense of this country. Mm. That is probably one of the most serious accusations a defense secretary could find. We're talking this morning about if that plan to fund the defense is going to be published before Burnham takes office. 6 weeks back, the health secretary, Wes Streeting, he stepped down, saying he didn't have confidence Starmer could lead the country either. Before that, there were local elections. Starmer lost 60% of the seats he was defending. Right. And already by the start of this year, he was doing terribly in the polls. So look, the signs were there. Just what happened over the weekend is the gravity of the situation, the political gravity became too much for him.
9: Help Americans with a crib sheet here as we try to explain English soccer.

0: Burnham says, let me decide that. That is the tussle that's going on right now.
1: Is Lawrence the cat medicated?
0: I'm not sure yet. I mean, we shall see. I mean, but to your point about efficacy, look, we were talking to the Institute for Government's Hannah White. She looks at civil service over here. She's like, this is difficult because there is no direction for the government. So to your point, although I said Starmer is prime minister, it's not like there's no disruption. But weirdly, markets are reacting quite positively. They thought there'd be months of this. It increasingly looks like what we're calling here a coronation, like our royal language, that Burnham will run unopposed.
1: Okay.
0: It's not for certain. But yes, it looks like he might actually be less disruption than you think.
1: Brilliant. I'm going to watch England today. A lot of fun. James Wilcock, thank you so much. Really appreciate it. Surveillance English team correspondent.
2: Yes, they played Ghana
1: Scotland
2: today.
1: Scotland is separate. Did you know that?
2: Yes, I knew that. I figured that out.
1: They played Ghana today.
2: Yep.
1: Okay,
2: 4 p.m. Eastern time.
1: Clive Davis, a giant, way away from Whitney Houston. He did so much. Santana with Rob Thomas.
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5: Breaking news this hour from Town Hall. I'm Rich Thomason. It's clear the details have yet to be nailed down when it comes to what's been agreed to so far in U.S.-Iran negotiations. Chief Iranian Foreign Ministry spokesman insisting Iran's nuclear sites are not open to international inspection. At least not yet.
6: The sites in question are those earlier bombed by the U.S. at a news conference in Tehran. Baghaei's remarks appear to cut against those made by U.S. Vice President J.D. Vance, who said negotiations in Switzerland won an agreement. The IAEA visit Iranian sites. The IAEA has been in and out of Iran since Israel's 12-day war against Iran in 2025, but has not been granted access to the bombed enrichment sites targeted by America in that war. At the news conference, asked specifically about Iran buying American agricultural products, Baghaei said Iran would decide on what it would import based on prices and quality. I'm Charles Philatesco.
5: Vice President Vance says Iranians have pledged to allow freedom of navigation in the strategic Strait of Hormuz, which President Trump says is now fully reopened. The Iran war comes with a price tag, pretty hefty one at that. Much of the $80 billion the administration is seeking from Congress will pay for the war. Not sure you'll want to check the stock portfolio today, at least based on where Wall Street futures stand as of this morning. Futures are down sharply, led by a sell-off in tech. That's being fueled by a big slump in SpaceX stock. President Trump will highlight the economy and American manufacturing. It holds a rally today at a Mack truck plant near Allentown, Pennsylvania. France is ground zero for a stubborn European heat wave. Dangerously high temperatures above 100 degrees expected to persist through the end of the week. And on Wall Street, the Dow futures are down 217 points. NASDAQ futures off 791. More on these stories, townhall.com.
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9: This is Carol Platt Liebau for townhall.com. As America's 250th birthday approaches, it's worth taking a moment to celebrate the Declaration of Independence. Today, many Americans take for granted the idea that all people are created equal and endowed by their Creator with inalienable rights, natural rights that no government may rightfully take away. It's easy to forget just how revolutionary those ideas were when the Declaration was written. Grounded in Judeo-Christian principles, the Declaration established the United States not on shared ancestry, geography, or history, but on devotion to a common creed. Although America has not always lived up to its highest ideals, our Declaration gives voice to our finest aspirations. With it, the founders drafted the promissory note that generations of Americans have drawn on in the ongoing effort to build an ever more perfect union.
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7: This is America in the Morning from Westwood One. Good morning, I'm John Trout. It's Tuesday, June 23rd, 2026. Here's what's coming up on America in the Morning.
8: President Trump was not in Switzerland for talks with top Iranian officials, but still loomed large over them. Sagar Meghani, Washington.
9: President Trump accuses vandals of damaging the reflecting pool on the National Mall. I'm John Stolness in Washington.
10: A resignation from the superintendent of schools in L.A.
11: They never said anything.
10: I'm Clayton Neville.
12: On Wall Street, stocks opened mixed as the Dow held on to gains and tech stocks stumbled after a long holiday weekend. I'm Jill Schneider.
13: A Delta Airlines jet was roughly 300 feet from an American Airlines plane during a close call at Boston's airport. I'm Haya Pinjwani.
14: Concession prices at the World Cup aren't easy for everyone to swallow. I'm Ed Donahue.
7: And the Supreme Court rules on a missing child case. All ahead on America in the Morning. Now 7 after. Claiming talks between Vice President Vance and the Iranians were productive, despite no movement on nuclear issues, the Trump administration announced they will allow Iran to sell their oil on the open market and lift oil sanctions temporarily. Washington correspondent Sagar Meghani reports President Trump may not have been at the meeting in Switzerland, but he still made a big impact despite not being in the room.
8: President Trump was not in Switzerland for talks with top Iranian officials, but still loomed large over them.
15: The strait is totally open, you know that, and we're negotiating. We'll see how that all goes, but we have two things. We have an open strait, and we have a country that will never have a nuclear weapon.
8: From Camp David, the president fired off social media comments that offended the Iranians.
16: They did threaten to walk out, or at least there were social media threats that they would walk out.
8: But Vice President Vance pushed back against thoughts the president's threats complicated the talk.
17: My point is not that I trust or distrust anybody. My point is that I trust actions. And what the president has asked us to do is verify what they're doing. Focus less on what they're saying.
8: Adding, he told the Iranians their own statements were the issue.
16: What we told the Iranians yesterday is When you guys engage in what us millennials might call trash talk, you can't expect the President of the United States not to respond and not to correct the record.
8: The U.S. Treasury is temporarily waiving sanctions on Iranian oil as part of an interim agreement to end the war. The 60-day license authorizes Tehran to produce, deliver, and sell its oil. That development came after Vice President Vance's long talks with Iranian officials in Switzerland.
16: The final deal is the house. We set the foundation. We haven't built the house, but we've laid a successful foundation to get to a good place for the American people.
8: Iran's top diplomat notes major progress on his nation's top issue, ending the Israel-Hezbollah fighting in Lebanon. He says that's the first real test of the talks.
17: We left a lot of our team. The Iranians left a lot of their team at the resort there to keep on working at. So all in all, a very productive 36 hours. We're going to have to keep working it.
8: Sagar Magani, Washington.
7: President Trump continues to blame vandals for the algae blooms that have taken over the reflecting pool on the National Mall and say arrests have been made. John Stolness has the latest from Washington.
9: The pool is filled with algae and with strips of peeling polyurethane sticking up out of the water. The president said he is convinced the damage is not natural and not his fault.
15: We have I think 290, 300 foot slit right through it, probably a box cutter or a knife of some kind. Or we had people lifting up the basic, some of the, but it's not a lot of damage, but it's, we'll probably have to let the water out and refix it. They went in there with a knife. I can't help it if somebody goes in with a knife and starts hacking it up.
9: The pool, which stretches the distance between the Lincoln Memorial and Washington Monument, has always had a problem with algae. But Trump said the renovations were going really well until vandals derailed things.
15: Somebody said fertilizer in the water. If you put fertilizer in the water, you get algae. But somebody said they might have put fertilizer. They did something to create the algae, but that doesn't matter because that's been purified.
9: The president said five people were arrested by park police, accused of damaging the pool. Critics argue the president has offered no proof of vandalism. One of the people arrested was a former Olympic canoe racer, 67-year-old David Hearn, who was riding his bike along the pool last Friday and told MS Now he was curious about lining he saw sticking out of the water and touched it.
6: I didn't think I'd done anything wrong, so I had no reason to think I was going to be arrested, but I suggested we walk over toward the park police rather than waiting for them to come to us, and went over and furnished my ID, and kind of before I knew it, I was being handcuffed and realized I was being arrested.
9: The renovation has become an embarrassment for the Trump administration, but the president notes President Barack Obama spent $35 million trying to solve the leak and algae issues without success.
15: Barack Hussein Obama, have you ever heard of him?
11: Yeah.
15: He spent 2 years and over $100 million on trying to fix it. You know what happened to it? Never even opened.
11: Right.
15: He took the water from the river. You know about that, right? It turned out to be putrid, and it destroyed the whole thing.
9: John Stolness, Washington.
7: 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It's 12 after. L.A.'s school superintendent resigns amid an FBI investigation. When America in the Morning continues after these messages.
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0: This is America in the Morning. A drink of water from Mother Nature has not really made a dent in some of the drought-stricken areas of the East. Here's today's forecast with AccuWeather.com meteorologist Brian Thompson.
1: After there were some showers, some downpours, and thunderstorms across parts of the Northeast and Mid-Atlantic yesterday, we're going to see more rain today. Now, this is not necessarily bad news. We could use the rain in a lot of this area, and we're going to be seeing some rain today from eastern Virginia up through the eastern Mid-Atlantic, up through Philadelphia, New York City, where it will rain, it looks like, a good chunk of the day, and that'll be the case up toward Boston as well. Even in northern New England, we'll have a few showers around. Now, west of where this rain sets up, we're going to dry things out from western New York, western Pennsylvania, through the Ohio and Tennessee valleys, where the humidity is going to be dropping as well as we head through the day. It's going to be on the cooler side, too. A lot of places in the 70s and even low 80s for daytime highs. Temperatures running a little below average for this time of year. We are going to be watching for the potential for some strong thunderstorms in parts of Minnesota today, the threat for some heavier rainfall, and also some stronger storms today from western Kansas down through western portions of Oklahoma. And toward the Texas panhandle, there could be some strong storms as well. Across the west, the heat is the primary story, especially in the Pacific Northwest. High temperatures close to 90 today in Seattle and Portland. And we're seeing the heat building across the interior southwest as well. We're looking at a high temperature around 111 in Phoenix today. And temperatures may even come up a little bit more over the next couple of days and across interior parts of California. And that's the weather across America. In Indianapolis today, sunshine will mix with some clouds, a high of 78. And in Portland, Oregon today, another hot day with sunshine. We're looking for a high of 92. That's the nation's weather. I'm AccuWeather.com meteorologist Brian Thompson.
0: 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The superintendent of the Los Angeles United School District resigned amid controversy. Correspondent Clayton Neville reports the head of the nation's second-largest school system was under an FBI investigation.
2: Close to 4 months after the FBI served search warrants at his home in the LAUSD's headquarters as part of an ongoing investigation, Superintendent Alberto Carvalho submitted his resignation. Carvalho hasn't said specifically why he's stepping down, but in late February, the district's Board of Education voted unanimously to place him on leave pending the outcome of an investigation. That vote came 2 days after the FBI conducted searches at Carvalho's home and office. Authorities haven't charged Carvalho with any crimes, but the investigation is possibly tied to district contracts. Reports say Carvalho heavily touted a deal with All Here for an AI chatbot named Ed designed to help students. But 3 months after unveiling the technology, the district dropped its dealings with All Here, which collapsed into bankruptcy. L.A. parents reacted to the news with ABC 7.
3: I didn't really thought that he was going to resign because it was under investigation. Nothing has come out yet. You know, it was true whether he did or not. They never said anything.
2: The district says the acting superintendent will stay in the position until it can be permanently filled. I'm Clayton Neville.
0: The U.S. Supreme Court on Monday reinstated a murder conviction in the 1979 disappearance of 6-year-old Ayton Pates. The justices granted an appeal from New York prosecutors who had urged them to undo a federal appeals court decision that overturned the verdict. Prosecutors had been preparing to try Pedro Hernandez for a third time. His first outing ended in a mistrial. The justices agreed that federal courts should not second-guess state courts under a 1996 federal law intended to reduce federal court oversight of state criminal trials. Pates went missing in 1979 while walking to his school bus. He has never been seen since. It's 18 after. When we return on America in the Morning, business news is next. Investors are cautious of the future of AI after these messages.
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0: It's 20 after. This is America in the Morning. In with business news today, filling in for Jessica Ettinger, here's CNBC's Jill Schneider. Jill?
1: On Monday, the Dow finished with gains, adding 148 points. The S&P 500 slid nearly 28 points. The NASDAQ took a hit, tanking 351 points, 1.3%. Before the opening bell, we'll get the latest earnings from Carnival. After the close, we'll hear from FedEx, KB Home, and Cerebras. SpaceX will try to regain its footing after three consecutive days of losses. The stock tumbled 16% on Monday as its post-IPO rally continues to cool. Shares of Salesforce lost 1%. That stock has been down for 14 consecutive sessions and has lost more than 40% since the beginning of the year. Fears that AI will disrupt software companies' business models have weighed on shares. Niles Investment Management founder Dan Niles weighed in on what he thinks the future of AI is.
2: You want to look at where the money's being spent, not the guys that are spending it and having to raise a bunch of debt or equity to do it. And that's kind of how I'm thinking about the world. And that's why there's probably a speed bump coming when the guidance is given. My question is, well, if you're routing things to cheaper models, well, what does your September guidance look like?
1: The U.S. has authorized Iranian oil sales through August after what Vice President J.D. Vance called productive talks between Tehran and Washington in Switzerland over the weekend. In a social media post, Treasury Secretary Scott Bessent says the Treasury issued a temporary 60-day general license authorizing the production, delivery, and sale of Iranian oil. Former Assistant Secretary of State Puneet Talwar tells CNBC the U.S. has the ability to negotiate a nuclear deal, but he believes the U.S. has already compromised its two biggest sources of leverage.
3: The first was the credible threat of force. That is no longer credible because we have used it, and Iran has basically withstood the assault. And then the second are the oil sanctions, which were really the heart of the economic pressure campaign that we had against Iran.
1: Longtime Federal Reserve Chairman Alan Greenspan has died. He became one of the most influential economic policymakers of his era and famously warned of, quote, irrational exuberance. National Economic Council Director Kevin Hassett tells CNBC Greenspan was innovative in the way he collected data.
4: We would call up his friends that were CEOs of really big companies like GE and machine tool companies and so on, and basically ask them, how are your orders doing? So we had a near-term indicator. But then also we would have conversations. So, hey, is this computer thing making a difference for you and so on? So way ahead of the government data, he had us out there gathering intel with his friends who are CEOs all over the economy.
1: Alan Greenspan was 100. On today's watch list, Amazon's annual Prime Day sale kicks off, the company moving it earlier this year instead of holding it in July, as it usually does. And the next Mega Millions drawing is tonight, the jackpot pushing $500 million.
0: Wow. CNBC's Jill Schneider. It's 24 after. When we return on America in the Morning, the high cost of food at the World Cup after these messages.
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0: It's 26 after. America in the Morning continues. The FAA is looking into the latest close call at an American airport, this time in Boston, where a pilot at the last second had to abort their landing to avoid a near collision. Correspondent Haya Panjwani reports.
13: An aviation expert says a Delta Airlines jet was roughly 300 feet from an American Airlines plane during a close call at Boston's airport. It forced the Delta aircraft to abort its landing. The Federal Aviation Administration says it's investigating the Saturday incident involving the two commercial flights at Boston Logan International Airport. Todd Curtis, a former safety engineer at Boeing, estimated the distance between the two jetliners using Flight Radar 24, a website that tracks their flights. Curtis called it a significant incident. Near misses and runway incursions at U.S. airports will be the subject of a hearing on Capitol Hill Tuesday. I'm Haya Panjwani.
0: From caviar-topped tater tots to $40 empanadas, not items found at a Michelin five-star restaurant. Rather, these items found at the World Cup soccer concession stands. Correspondent Ed Donahue reports on the highs and lows of the cost of food and drink at the World Cup.
14: Concession prices at the World Cup aren't easy for everyone to swallow. One fan from Germany paid the equivalent of $16 for beer in Toronto, three times what he usually pays. In Miami, there's a $75 caviar top tray of tater tots and a $40 empanada weighing 5 pounds. High prices for beer, that's a big complaint. For a cheaper memento, in Miami, drinkers can get a beer served in a replica of the World Cup trophy, $30, at Leah Stevenson's Grill Sports Bar.
15: To be able to have people over your house and they say, oh, can I get a pint? And you hand them a World Cup trophy as their glass, that's really cool.
14: In Boston, fans from Scotland are draining the beer supply at Sam LeBlanc's Sam Adams Tap Room.
16: What I've seen out of them is enthusiasm, generosity, appreciation, and thirsty.
14: You can buy a beer at the Atlanta Stadium for as low as $8. I'm Ed Donahue.
0: America in the Morning for Tuesday, June 23rd, 2026 is produced by Jeff McKay. I'm John Trout. 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
18: I'm Nicole Murray with Your Money Now. A new PwC report says annual global deal value of mergers and acquisitions is on track to reach $4 trillion this year, making it the strongest year since 2021. M&A transactions above $5 billion have contributed to almost half of total global deal value so far in 2026. Diplomacy between the U.S. and Iran has translated into relief at the pump for Americans, with gasoline prices falling for a sixth straight week and marking a 15% drop from their May peak. AAA data reports that the national average price of gasoline fell to $3.92 per gallon this morning. Bassetton, a California-based artificial intelligence startup co-founded by Australians, said it raised $1.5 billion in a funding round that valued the company at $13 billion, underscoring the surge of capital flowing into AI firms. The round was led by U.S.-based investors Sands Capital and Wellington Management. Futures are lower this morning as Micron shares drop 9%. That's Your Money Now.
19: SRN News, I'm Rich Thomason in Washington. It's clear the details have yet to be hammered down when it comes to what's been agreed to so far in the U.S.-Iran talks. The chief Iranian foreign ministry spokesman is insisting that Iran's nuclear sites are not open to international inspection, at least not yet. Vice President Vance says the Iranians have pledged to allow freedom of navigation in the Strait of Hormuz, which President Trump says is now fully reopened. The Iran war comes with a price tag. Much of the $80 billion the administration is requesting from Congress would pay for the war. President Trump will highlight the economy as well as American manufacturing. He'll hold a rally later today at a Mack truck plant near Allentown, Pennsylvania. And on Wall Street, the Dow futures are down 210 points. NASDAQ futures off 857 points for a loss of almost 3%. This is SRN News.
20: I'm Charles Payne, and this is the Fox Business Report.
21: The global tech sell-off that pushed the NASDAQ lower yesterday is continuing this morning with renewed concerns about artificial intelligence spending. SpaceX is borrowing money to take care of a previous loan and possibly will use the money for other projects. But the size of that loan, $20 billion, is concerning. CFRA Research Senior Analyst Keith Snyder is recommending investors sell SpaceX stock. Crude oil futures are retreating as investors monitor developments in the U.S.-Iran situation. Brent crude down to $77 a barrel. West Texas Intermediate down to $73. Luxury sports car maker Porsche could be cutting jobs. Porsche is now investing in gas-powered and hybrid models after delaying the rollout of all-electric vehicles. That's your Fox Business Report. I'm Jenny Coselda. Invested in you.
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0: This is America in the Morning from Westwood One. Coming up this half hour.
24: One more congressional vote to pass an affordable housing bill.
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26: British Prime Minister Keir Starmer's downfall was months in the making. I'm Sagar Meghani.
27: Details revealed about ransom notes surrounding the disappearance of Nancy Guthrie. I'm Clayton Neville.
28: A federal judge has blocked an attempt by the Trump administration to subpoena Minnesota Governor Tim Walz. I'm Lisa Dwyer.
29: Former Federal Reserve Chairman Alan Greenspan has died at 100. Hiya Pinjwani, Washington.
30: The FCC and ABC are at odds again. I'm Kevin Carr.
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0: You're with America in the Morning. It's the Tuesday outlook, and many areas on Monday hit those triple-digit readings. How's today looking? Here's AccuWeather.com meteorologist Brian Thompson.
1: It was a pretty hot day in the Northwest yesterday. We had temperatures reach close to 90 from Seattle down to Portland, and we'll see more of that today. In fact, temperatures may even climb just a little bit higher. We're looking for a high of 88 in Seattle today and 92 in Portland, Oregon. Now, farther south, though, the heat is going to be building across at least the interior Southwest. We're looking for triple-digit heat in parts of Utah, interior parts of California, and we're looking at a high of 111 in Phoenix today, and temperatures may even climb a little bit higher over the next couple of days. That heat extends eastward through New Mexico, much of West Texas, where there could be some strong, even locally severe thunderstorms through the Texas Panhandle, western parts of Oklahoma, and into western portions of Kansas as well. We're going to be looking for some showers, perhaps a few heavier thunderstorms into Minnesota, eastern parts of South Dakota, and through Nebraska as well. Through the Great Lakes, mostly drying out today. The humidity also dropping through the Ohio and Tennessee valleys, where we do expect some sunshine. In the Northeast, so we had some showers, some downpours and thunderstorms yesterday. Another round of rain coming through Washington, D.C., Baltimore, Philadelphia, New York City, all the way up to Boston. Could be some steadier rain at times. We will have some showers and thunderstorms through the Carolinas and even some spotty storms, kind of the typical variety in southern parts of Georgia, Alabama, down into Florida. And then looking west, we'll have a couple of showers and perhaps some heavier thunderstorms around Little Rock today. Farther south, though, looks largely dry along the western Gulf Coast through southern parts of Louisiana and through central and south Texas as well. That's the nation's weather. I'm AccuWeather.com meteorologist Brian Thompson.
0: 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The first item of business for the House of Representatives today will be a vote on the first housing affordability package in decades and appears to have bipartisan support. Correspondent Rich Johnson reports the bill overwhelmingly passed the Senate on Monday.
2: Republican Tim Scott of South Carolina.
3: Let's provide more hope, more results for more Americans by simply doing the right thing.
2: And Massachusetts Democrat Elizabeth Warren.
4: It's a big deal.
2: Were among the 85 senators voting yes on the 21st Century Road to Housing Act. It's the product of several months of back and forth between House and Senate members before the compromise measure came together earlier this month.
3: This was a bipartisan, bicameral issue to do the work of the people.
2: That's Scott on the Senate floor Monday, praising the work in both bodies on both sides of the aisle. So what's in it? On her X feed, Warren hit the high points.
4: Our housing bill will boost housing supply, bring down costs, and for the first time ever, stop private equity from buying up single-family homes.
2: The measure caps large investors to 350 single-family homes. The bill will also expand housing production, ease federal red tape, support manufactured housing, and redirect more local grant money toward housing. The House is expected to pass the measure, but there will be some Republican no's. Chip Roy of Texas says it's full of big government garbage and spending. And Florida's Ana Paulina Luna says she'll vote no to honor her pledge to oppose all Senate bills unless the voter ID and verification measure called Save America is passed. 24 other House Republicans have made the same pledge. I'm Richard Johnson.
0: There's been a big political shakeup in the UK where Keir Starmer resigned as prime minister, a move that came hours after President Trump said it would happen by Monday. Washington correspondent Sagar Magani reports Starmer's downfall was months in the making.
5: The question my party is asking now is whether I am best placed to lead us into the next general election. I have heard the answer of my parliamentary party to that question. And I accept that answer with good grace.
6: British Prime Minister Keir Starmer's downfall was months in the making. Last year, Starmer enjoyed a warm relationship with President Trump.
7: You are among friends.
6: But it soured in March when Starmer rebuffed the president over the Iran war.
8: Starmer said no. Starmer said, worse than no. He said, we'll be there as soon as you win. I said, we don't need you as soon as we win. Before I went in, we called him. He said, oh, wow, we'll be there. This was not Winston Churchill, would you? I thought I could tell you.
5: What I was not prepared to do on Saturday was for the UK to join a war unless I was satisfied there was a lawful basis and a viable thought-through plan.
6: Then came April.
5: I should not have appointed Peter Mandelson.
6: A colossal error in judgment that ruined Starmer's credibility, naming a man who once called himself Jeffrey Epstein's best pal to be U.S. ambassador. Last month, Starmer's Labour Party was battered in midterm elections. He was defiant.
5: I'm not going to walk away from those challenges and plunge the country into chaos.
6: But a man elected 2 years ago in a landslide as a safe leader after Conservative Party chaos is now out, the sixth British Prime Minister making an early exit. Political analyst Victoria Honeyman says this is not a crisis, but the system actually working.
7: A new individual will take over. You know, the wheels will keep turning.
6: I'm Sagar Meghani.
0: Ransom notes tied to the disappearance of Today Show co-host Savannah Guthrie's mother, Nancy Guthrie, reportedly indicated the 84-year-old was dead. Correspondent Clayton Neville has a follow-up.
8: Nancy Guthrie went missing February 1st after a reported kidnapping at her Arizona home. She hasn't been found, and her family's pleaded for answers about what happened. Savannah Guthrie has shared her grief with NBC News.
9: We are in agony.
8: The Arizona TV station that received some of the Nancy Guthrie ransom notes is confirming reports that one of those notes claimed she had died. ABC News released a statement saying the second note received by the station indicated Guthrie was dead. Savannah Guthrie took to social media with a series of videos around the time the family received ransom notes.
9: We received your message and we understand. We beg you now to return our mother to us so that we can celebrate with her. This is the only way we will have peace. This is very valuable to us and we will pay.
8: TMZ, though, disputed the reports, which initially were made public by airmail.
10: The ransom note makes no reference to Nancy Guthrie either dying or the kidnappers apologizing.
8: Harvey Levin explained on social media.
10: Now, there is reference to Nancy Guthrie not being alive anymore, but that is from the person who sent us multiple emails saying that he knows or knew where Nancy Guthrie was and where the kidnappers were, and he wanted money in return for information. And early on, he said, time is of the essence. And then a few days after the kidnapping, he said, time is no longer of the essence.
8: It's still not clear if Nancy Guthrie is alive or if she's dead, or whether or not ransom notes actually came from the kidnappers. The case is still under investigation. I'm Clayton Neville.
0: It's 17 till. When we return on America in the Morning, the feds back off Tim Walz in an immigration probe after these messages.
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0: We're back on America in the Morning. It's 15 till. A federal judge is halting an effort to subpoena Minnesota Governor Tim Walz in an immigration enforcement probe. Details from correspondent Lisa Dwyer.
16: A federal judge has blocked an attempt by the Trump administration to subpoena Minnesota Governor Tim Walz and other state officials, calling the subpoenas an effort to coerce Minnesota officials into assisting the federal government with enforcing civil immigration law and to harass and retaliate against them for failing to do so.
17: Walz and Ellison created the perfect conditions for fraud, knowingly looked the other way when it was discovered and committed, and left hardworking taxpayers, disabled Americans that our conference chair was just referring to, and hungry children out to dry in the process.
16: The subpoenas were served in January as part of an investigation into whether Walz and other officials obstructed or impeded law enforcement during a sweeping immigration operation in the Minneapolis-St. Paul area. Walz called the ruling a victory for the rule of law and our democracy. I'm Lisa Dwyer.
0: Department of Justice says that seven people now face charges in connection with a plot to attack the UFC 250 fighting event at the White House earlier this month. Federal prosecutors arrested a Missouri man, Jordan Rinker, and a Washington State man, William Lee Faulkner, making them the sixth and seventh defendants to face charges in connection with the plot. Prosecutors allege Rinker accepted a $1,200 cash payment from Nebraska co-conspirator Abraham Alvarez and provided him with a pump-action shotgun during an in-person meeting on June 12th. Faulkner is alleged to have communicated with co-conspirators in Telegram chats about his ability to procure and operate drones and the use of explosives to carry out the attack. The DOJ investigation remains ongoing. America in the Morning continues. Alan Greenspan, an economist and longtime head of the Federal Reserve, has passed away at the age of 100. Correspondent Haya Panjwani looks back, the man who directly served under four presidents and as an advisor for two others.
18: Former Federal Reserve Chairman Alan Greenspan has died at 100. He died from complications of Parkinson's disease. That's according to his wife of 29 years, NBC News correspondent Andrea Mitchell. In his 18 and a half years at the helm of the Fed, Greenspan presided over a sustained era of American growth and prosperity, yet one that ended with devastating consequences in 2008, 2 years after he left the central bank. Speaking in April 2010, Greenspan said he did the best he could when he was in charge of the Fed.
19: If we get it right 70% of the time, that is exceptionally good. And I think that what we tried to do is the best we could with the data that we had.
18: Greenspan remained respected after he stepped down. As the head of the world's most influential central bank, he was widely celebrated as the oracle and the maestro. Haya Panjwani, Washington.
0: AI-written code may have hidden security vulnerabilities, and IT directors are sounding the alarm about codes that have not been reviewed. The new old tech guy, Chuck Palm, has that story.
20: There's a dirty little secret in the AI boom, and nobody's talking about it. Developers today at banks, at app companies, even your doctor's office, are now using AI to write the software that you touch every day. On the surface, it sounds like a good idea. write it fast, ship it fast, and move on. But Britain's National Cybersecurity Center just pulled the emergency brake. They've issued an official warning. AI-generated code is creating hidden security vulnerabilities, flaws that are baked in before the first line of code is ever reviewed by a human. And because AI tends to produce code that's tangled and hard to follow, by the time someone finds out there's a problem, it may already be in production. That means you're using bad code. IT directors have a name for the practice that worries them the most: vibe coding. That's the real term. Developers feeding a prompt to an AI and just running whatever comes out. There's no audit, no review, and no accountability. But the NCSC isn't calling for a ban just yet. Their measured message is a bit more chilling. Calibrate your approach based on today's reality, not tomorrow's potential. Translation? The potential is real, but so's the risk. The takeaway? Measure your vibe and check your code. Follow the new old tech guy on X at Chuck Palm.
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1: We have our first blockbuster trade of the NBA's offseason. Milwaukee Bucks franchise icon Giannis Antetokounmpo is heading to the Miami Heat, along with Bobby Portis, for four players, three first-round picks, including the number 13 pick in tonight's NBA draft, one pick swap, and a second-round pick. Antetokounmpo spent 13 years with the Bucks, went to 10 All-Star games, won two league MVPs, and led Milwaukee to their first championship in 50 years back in 2021, winning Finals MVP that season. In return, Milwaukee receives four players in their 20s and multiple picks as the Bucks look to rebuild their franchise. They went just 32-50 a season ago. But that's not the only deal. The Brooklyn Nets acquired three-time All-Star forward Julius Randle from the Minnesota Timberwolves in a three-team deal that sends Nick Claxton to the Chicago Bulls. Bulls forward Mo Gieh goes to the Timberwolves, with draft picks moving between the three teams. On the college diamond, the Oklahoma Sooners bashed their way to their first national title since 1994, beating North Carolina 13-2 in a winner-take-all Game 3 of the College World Series. North Carolina finished runner-up for the third time since 2006. They have yet to win a national title. And it took until the bottom of the ninth, but the Colorado Rockies, held scoreless all game, beat the visiting Boston Red Sox on a three-run, bases-loaded triple off star closer Aroldis Chapman by Jake McCarthy in the Rocks' 3-2 walk-off win over the Sox. And that's your look at sports.
0: Thank you, John. It's 7 till. When we return on America in the Morning, ABC Disney goes on the offense with the FCC after these messages.
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0: It's 5 till. Welcome back. You're with America in the Morning. Clive Davis, a music industry star maker, has passed away at the age of 94. Correspondent Julie Walker reports on the legendary hit creator and what he looked for in artists that changed the face of music. Audio courtesy KTLA-TV, Los Angeles.
3: Well, talent, which was your opening word, they can lift the audience out of their seats. Whitney, Barry Manilow, the others there can, or, well, Bruce Springsteen became the greatest rock and roll performer of all time. And so that they are both headliners and take an audience out of their seats. And by the end, each member of an audience would feel they've had a lifetime experience.
4: Clive Davis, the music man behind Whitney Houston, has died. He was one of the industry's most powerful figures who rose from record company lawyer to launch or resurrect the careers of so many superstars besides Houston, like Aretha Franklin, Janis Joplin, Carlos Santana, and Alicia Keys. He was 94 when he died. Looking out on the morning rain. Earlier this year, Davis was hospitalized following an upper respiratory issue and was released a few days later. The Brooklyn-born Davis didn't simply have an eye for new talent. He also knew how to keep veterans like Luther Vandross and Rod Stewart. I've been alive forever, and I wrote the very first song. Relevant decades after their first hit. Davis had four children. I'm Julie Walker.
0: ABC and parent company Disney have again become targets of the FCC, but this time the network's pushing back and asking its viewers to help. Details from entertainment reporter Kevin Carr.
22: Earlier this year, the FCC, led by Chairman Brendan Carr, offered new guidance that late-night talk shows and daytime hosts would be subject to equal time rules when featuring political candidates. 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
23: I had this idea for a show. Different women. 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
22: 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I'm Kevin Carr.
0: America in the Morning for Tuesday, June 23rd, 2023.

0: About 21,000 employees in fiscal 2026 as the cloud computing giant continued restructuring its business, partly driven by the adoption of AI across its operations. The company's annual report says it had a total workforce of 141,000 as of May 31st. This compares with roughly 162,000 as of the same period last year. Amazon Prime Day is starting today, and it will be a test of U.S. shoppers' spending power. The four-day blitz running until Friday comes after Amazon shifted it from July, citing a calendar crowded by the FIFA World Cup and the 250th anniversary of U.S. independence. Futures are sharply lower. That's your money now.
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2: Breaking news this hour from Town Hall. I'm Rich Thomason. Another round of primaries on tap today. Voters in four states, Maryland and New York, South Carolina and Utah, are heading to the polls.
3: In New York City, Socialist Mayor Zoran Mamdani endorsing three far-left candidates who are running against sitting Democrat members of Congress. In South Carolina, an interesting situation. There's a runoff race for two Republicans running for governor, President Trump actually endorsing both of them, Pam Yvette and Alan Wilson. The president writing on his Truth Social page, "I can't hurt one of them by only endorsing the other." He goes on to say, "It's a wealth of riches. With either, you can't go wrong."
2: Correspondent Laura Winters. The Senate has passed housing legislation, could come to a vote later today in the House. The goal to bring down home prices while increasing the supply of housing.
4: The bill represents one of the most sweeping efforts in recent decades to reduce federal regulations for housing and increase local control. The legislation bans corporate investors from buying single-family homes. That's to ensure homes are available for families rather than large corporations. It also addresses concerns about investor-driven price inflation. After final approval this week, the bill goes on to President Trump, who has already signaled his support. Bob Agner reporting.
2: Iran's president has arrived in Pakistan for talks with leaders mediating negotiations between Tehran and Washington. Today's visit comes as technical teams in Switzerland work to hammer out details of a deal following high-level talks between Iran and the U.S. President Trump is set to visit Pennsylvania for the fifth time in his second term. The president will be holding a rally today at an Allentown area Mack truck plant, highlighting the economy and U.S. manufacturing. On Wall Street, ahead of this morning's opening bell, the Dow futures are down 245 points. NASDAQ futures are off 900 points. More on these stories at townhall.com.
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3: If you think about the top 10 market cap names in the S&P 500, we had recently traded around 31 times, a little bit below that. And if you look at the last three peaks, they were all kind of the 34 to 35 times range. If you look at the daily pricing data, and we had recently pulled back to kind of 26 times. Now, 26 times was not in line with the recent low. So the other half of that sentence is, you know, they're defrothed, but not deeply compelling, not deeply, you know, kind of washed out in a sense. But we do think we sort of took the froth out. People, though, who were looking to say valuations were a reason to buy this market, you know, I would disagree with that and kind of gently push back. And so, you know, kind of seeing this bloodletting that we're getting the last few days has made me think an awful lot about that chart.
4: We heard from our new Fed chairman last week here. I guess kind of hawkish rhetoric, but that's kind of where the data is leading him. Can this market work with no rate cuts this year?
3: So I think we can work with no cuts. I think we can work with a hike or two. You know, and I'll spare you all the math around the modeling, but we look at that from a number of different angles. I think what's interesting, Paul, is that if I go back over the last like 4 to 6 weeks, I think people in the fixed income world and kind of more of the pure macro or multi-asset world have been getting worried about the Fed. And if you look at OIS pricing, you've been seeing actual hikes start to be, you know, kind of priced in over the next 12 months. You know, when I talk to most equity folks, though, again, over the last 4 to 6 weeks, it wasn't really until last week after the Fed meeting that this really seemed to be on their radar. So I think that the equity market is playing a little bit of catch up to fixed income and macro and multi-asset right now. You know, like literally like 3 or 4 weeks ago, I had an equity PM tell me that the Fed hiking rates was kind of number five on his list of things to worry about and monitor right now. I think that's probably, if I were to talk right to that gentleman again, I think that'd probably be number one or two on the list.
5: So what's the character? I mean, Laura, you're too young to remember this, but what's the character of our walls of worry right now? Is it like, well, there's just a lot of worry out there, let's go?
3: I would on the part, I'm services inflation walking in embodied with the gray hairs covered up. But I will tell you that the angst that's out there right now, you know, I think we're dialing it down on the Middle East. It's not completely gone. I was still getting a lot of questions about that in my meetings last week. I do think it's, you know, emerging in terms of the Fed and the interest rate environment. We're also starting to get questions, you know, kind of seeing that AI angst come back, right, that we sort of saw last fall when, again, we were sort of sitting at, you know, kind of plus 30 valuations on those top 10 market cap names. If you look at the AAII Net Bull survey that comes out every week, we have been down around minus 17% a few weeks ago. It's kind of moved back up more to neutral. I'll be interested to see where it is this week as we kind of digest the results of the Fed meeting. But generally, sentiment has been pretty glum. If you look at CFTC positioning, it's been one standard deviation or plus or a little bit above the long-term average. So the positioning has looked constructive. But what's in kind of, you know, most, I would say, you know, more sophisticated individual investors and institutional investors, right, it hasn't really been euphoric by any stretch.
5: Lori Kelvacina, RBC Capital Markets. Futures at -109, the VIX over 20.23. Right now, from the Interactive Broker Studios, the Bloomberg Business Flash, Nathan Hager.
6: Yeah, it's a tech sell-off, Tom. We check markets all day long, and right now the S&P futures are lower by 1.5%, down to 109 points. Dow futures are lower by 0.4% at 211 points. NASDAQ futures sinking by 3.1%, a drop of 944 points. Chip stocks are a big part of these declines. Micron Technology down more than 10.5% ahead of its earnings tomorrow. Intel shares are lower by 8.4%. Advanced Micro Devices down nearly 8% as well. The 10-year Treasury is up 5/32 for a yield of 4.48%. Yield on the 2-year close to 4.19%. Crude oil's down a bit. West Texas Intermediate down 0.3% at $73.65 a barrel. Brent is at $77.61. That's a drop of 0.4%. SpaceX shares are lower by nearly 3%, adding to their three straight days of declines. The stock is trading close to its opening day price of $150 a share. And Meta Platforms just announced a lower-priced model of smart glasses under its own brand. You call it a store brand of smart glasses, starting at $299. That's $80 less than the latest Ray-Ban Meta specs that came out last year. Meta shares, little changed at the moment. That's a Bloomberg Business Flash, Tom and Paul.
5: Nathan Hager, thank you so much. Joining us now, and without exaggeration, the only exception would be Edward Yardeni, is the number one person I want to talk to now about the legacy of Alan Greenspan. William Dudley is a different Fed president, yes, of the New York Fed and all, but far more, he built economics with Ed McKelvey and the rest, a young Jan Hatzius at the time. Bill Dudley joins us this morning. To me, Bill Dudley, and the phrase I've always used is chart, paragraph, chart. And it was the people like Hyman and Yardeni at C.J. Lawrence. It was the Bear Stearns combine with Mel Passon writing. But more than anyone, it was Goldman Sachs, chart, paragraph, chart. Alan Greenspan loved that. At the end of the day, he was a market economist weaned to data. Do we have anyone that can be like Alan Greenspan in our future, or was he a one-off in the history of our economics?
0: Well, the future takes up a long potential time, so I'm sure we'll see someone similar to Greenspan in the future, but you're right. He was a different type of Fed chairman because not only was he very knowledgeable about economics, but he wasn't academic. And so he was basically going from the data to the decision-making rather than from the model to the decision-making. And so sometimes when the world changed, he got it right before anybody else did. The best example, of course, was the late 1990s when there was this productivity boom and Greenspan held off on tightening monetary policy. So I think he was, you know, an exceptional chairman, you know, both in terms of his understanding of economics, his openness to data, his willingness to, you know, change his mind and update his forecast. I think the only really, you know, blind spot was really his views about financial stability and regulation. His view was always, you know, can't identify bubbles in real time, so all we can do right. is clean up after the fact. And obviously the great financial crisis showed that cleaning up after the fact is always, it's not always the right approach.
5: Well, to get into your excellence at Berkeley and to say, okay, it is about the regulation decision. Are we making the same mistakes today that the critics say were made in 05 and 06?
0: I don't see the same kind of problems, number one, in terms of, you know, the market having a lot of assumptions that will ultimately turn out to be wrong. I mean, if you look at 2006, 2007, there was all these assumptions. AAA CDOs are safe. Housing markets can never decline on a national basis. There were just a lot of assumptions that turned out subprime lending is not risky. all those assumptions turned out to be dramatically wrong. So I think, you know, I think there's risk to financial stability today, obviously in the non-bank financial sector. But the other thing is we have a much more robust regulatory regime. I know we're in the process of dismantling that to a degree. I think it's important that we don't throw the baby out with the bathwater. But, you know, we did learn a lot of good lessons from the financial crisis that I think means that the financial system fundamentally is stronger than it was back then.
4: Putting all that together, Bill, what do you think the legacy is for Mr. Greenspan with our little bit of a hindsight here?
0: I think he's obviously going to go down in history as a great central banker, also go down as someone who was really politically adept. I mean, he navigated through Democratic and Republican administrations really well and didn't have the kind of conflicts that a lot of other central bankers have run into, like Jay Powell, for example. So I think that combination of, you know, good economic intuition, reliance on data, ability to navigate through Washington really well is pretty special. I just wish he'd done a little bit better on the financial stability regulatory side. If he did that, he'd sort of get straight A's.
4: Let's fast forward it to today. Mr. Warsh, we did hear from Kevin Warsh last week for the first time as chairman of the Fed. What were your takeaways?
0: Well, I think the big takeaway is, number one, that it's going to be a different regime under Kevin Warsh. So the regime change that he promised is in the process of happening. You can just tell it right off the bat with a very, very much shortened statement. I think the and in getting rid of forward guidance, I think is completely appropriate. But I'm pretty nervous about his views about not communicating at all about how the Fed is likely to react if the economic circumstances change. This reliant on the market's views to sort of guide policy, I think, is a mistake. The Federal Reserve needs to set monetary policy, not financial markets. And if you're relying on the markets, how do you make the decision? Markets basically don't price to what they think the Fed should do; they price to what the Fed what they think the Fed will do. So
5: right.
0: If you're relying on the market, you're sort of, you have this indeterminacy about what you should do. So I think that's a mistake. I think transparency, I think, is very helpful in terms of the conduct of monetary policy, because you do want markets to think with the Fed. Strong economic report comes out, you want the markets to reprice in terms of their expectation about the monetary policy path. But to do that well, you need good communication. You need the markets to understand the Fed's monetary policy reaction function. So I think the risk here is Kevin is throwing out the baby with the bathwater. I have no problem getting rid of forward guidance, but don't throw out information about the Fed's monetary policy reaction function at the same time. And I think he did that at the press conference, because he was asked very explicitly what would cause you to want to tighten monetary policy, and he really wouldn't answer the question. I mean, obviously, an obvious answer would be if inflation stays longer for higher than I expect, then we'll obviously have to tighten monetary policy. Or if the economy is stronger than we expect, then obviously I'll revise up my estimate of a neutral monetary policy. But he refused to answer those questions. And I think that's maybe okay for the first press conference, but I don't think that can be sustained over time.
5: Dudley fired up. That's what we're saying right now. William Dudley with us, and we continue, the former president of the New York Fed. You're sitting there, Bill, all fired up, and everybody knows I agree with you on this. I mean, to be polite about it, the heritage of your shop called Goldman Sachs, and Hatzius has carried this forward, is a disinflation narrative. Is the big shock after this war with West Texas Intermediate a 71.49? So I could get with Constructive News a 69 handle here. Are we prepared, Bill Dudley, for the disinflation narrative that could come?
0: Well, there's going to be a disinflation narrative really starting next month, right, when we get the PCE and CPI data for June, because obviously oil prices and gasoline prices have come down this month. But I think that you have to look in the broader context. What's the pressure on resources more broadly? We still have a lot of price pressures. Like, for example, chip prices are going up really rapidly. And I think the fundamental question really for the monetary policy is the question, is monetary policy actually restrictive today? And my own personal view is that there's not much evidence of that. I mean, we've had the monetary policy at this setting or tighter for 3 years, and yet we're still at an unemployment rate consistent with full employment. So if monetary policy isn't restrictive, then why do you need to cut rates?
4: What's the next data point, Bill, that you think the market should really be focusing on?
0: I think the labor market is really important here. I mean, I think if the economy is strong enough to keep the payrolls growing like the pace they've done over the last few months, the unemployment rate's flat to declining, that's going to continue to push the Fed in the direction of thinking that they need to tighten monetary policy. I'm a little uncertain about, how fast monetary policy tightening is likely to occur or what that probability is, because it's not clear how much commitment Kevin Warsh has to actually doing it. I mean, the talk is cheap. Of course, everybody's in favor of price stability. But the question is, what are you actually prepared to do to achieve that outcome? And I don't think we really know that at this point. I mean, he couldn't have obviously said the opposite. I'm not in favor of price stability. So it's not really clear that there's a lot of content in that statement.
5: Just valuable. Thank you so much. Bill Dudley with us, the former president of the New York Fed, in remembrance of the life of Alan Greenspan. You talk about inflation. Tomatoes are up 40%.
4: Are they? Wow.
5: Yeah. It's like tomato. Michael Barr's got a half an acre of tomatoes out back.
4: Yep.
7: Yeah.
5: And it's the back 40. The back 40. He's got that out there.
7: That explains the deer, so that's in the back.
5: And the ticks as well. They come along. They bring the ticks along with them. Futures at negative 112 deteriorate. The VIX 20.22. A more deteriorating tape here into the opening in 12 minutes. With our news in New York City is Michael Barr.
7: Thank you very much. Iran's president arrived in Pakistan for talks with leaders mediating negotiations between Tehran and Washington. Today's visit comes as technical teams in Switzerland work on details of a deal following high-level talks Monday between Iran and the U.S. This morning, President Trump posted on social media, 19 million barrels of oil flowed out of the Hormuz Strait yesterday, an all-time record. Bloomberg News Director for Europe, the Middle East, and Africa, Will Kennedy.
8: We see a lot more ships transiting the strait. There has been a huge uptick in traffic out of the strait over the last few days. My colleagues did a quick survey this morning of ships crossing through Hormuz, and they were able to count 7 tankers, both Iranian and non-Iranian. We have millions of barrels of oil leaving the Persian Gulf every day, both through ships that we can see and ships that have decided to turn their equipment off so they go dark in the industry parlance. But put that together, and the oil is getting out.
7: Bloomberg's Will Kennedy. The House votes today after the Senate overwhelmingly approved a bipartisan housing bill aimed at lowering cost by boosting supply and driving down prices. On the Senate floor late Monday, Democratic Senator Elizabeth Warren of Massachusetts celebrated the bill's passage.
9: I don't say this a lot, but today I'm proud to be a member of the United States Senate.
7: The bill bans corporate investors from buying single-family homes and includes measures to increase the supply of housing, such as streamlining environmental reviews. A wave of staff reductions at the Office of the Director of National Intelligence began on Monday, days after Bill Pulte became acting director. The move followed weeks of political drama over the fate of the office, which oversees American spy agencies. Global news 24 hours a day and whenever you want it with Bloomberg News Now. I'm Michael Barr, and this is Bloomberg. Tom, Paul, Nathan.
5: Michael Barr, thanks so much. Paul, I have no idea what to do with this. I'm not qualified to opine in any way, shape, or form other than to say SpaceX 147 nicely through the morning to 154-ish, and it's given up the ghost here in the last 20 minutes.
4: Yeah, 4 sessions in a row. If it opens in the red here, 4 sessions in a row here. So
5: 149-ish is
4: yep,
5: where we are.
4: It's kind of where we're seeing, again, that bond, they're in the market with that bond offering, $20 billion in the investment grade market. So we'll see how that prices. But there's been, as Rob Schiffman says, plenty of demand out there.
5: Rob, he published this morning. Did you see that? And he says it's like investment grade.
4: Yep. Very bad dad joke.
5: Bloomberg.
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12: I'm Nicole Murray with Your Money Now. KPMG Australia said its chairman and 2 senior partners will leave the firm as it moves to contain a growing scandal over whistleblower allegations that staff misused confidential client information to win audit work. The departures of chairman Martin Shepherd and audit partners Paul Rogers and Eileen Hoggett marked the latest fallout from the controversy. Oracle's total workforce declined 13%, or about 21,000 employees in fiscal 2026, as the cloud computing giant continued restructuring its business, partly driven by the adoption of AI across its operations. The company's annual report says it had a total workforce of 141,000 as of May 31st. This compares with roughly 162,000 as of the same period last year. Amazon Prime Day is starting today, and it will be a test of U.S. shoppers' spending power. The 4-day blitz running until Friday comes after Amazon shifted it from July, citing a calendar crowded by the FIFA World Cup and the 250th anniversary of U.S. independence. Futures are sharply lower. That's Your Money Now.
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5: Good morning, everyone. A challenging day, a challenging 24 hours for the markets, with Korea leading the pace down. Quite difficult at 4 a.m., I should say, this morning, with a bit of a market recovery, and then we've rolled over in the last 30 minutes or so. The VIX out well over 20 now, almost up three big figures, 20.20. And S&P futures now at negative 109. So a challenge here, 6 minutes from the opening. Leslie Marks, Equities, McKenzie Investments, joins us right now. Leslie, the technology moment, if you will, is it past its sell date? Are we just seeing here finally a maturing enthusiasm where there has no place to go?
15: Well, good morning, Tom and Paul. And I think what we're really seeing here is a shift in the most important thematic driving the market away from the geopolitical risk as we continue to get more information around an agreement or a potential agreement between the U.S. and Iran to a much more Fed-focused impact on markets. And I think that is really what is overhanging the technology sector here, is the sort of repricing of expectations around increases in the Fed policy rate for this year.
4: And the Fed has some company here, the ECB, the Bank of Japan raising rates. Is that kind of a, are we seeing kind of a global cycle of tightening reemerging out there?
15: Absolutely. And I think that's really relevant when we look at markets, because of course markets are global and most of the companies that trade on the S&P are global in the sense of, you know, where they sell, not just into the United States, but also globally. So looking at central banks tightening around the world is important, but none, of course, more important than the Federal Reserve. And especially when you think back to the beginning of the year, when even folks, you know, like ourselves and many others expected that the Fed would actually be easing throughout the year. So this is a real material change in expectations.
5: With a Canadian commodity focus, do you predict a dampening of commodity inflation away from oil, sulfur, fertilizer, potash, the rest of it? Are we just going to see a lessening of commodity worry?
15: Well, I think that you will see some of that risk premium or geopolitical risk premium coming out of the commodity space in general. But we think overall commodities will still continue to have a very strong bid behind them. Remember, this is an area of the economy that has been underinvested for many years, and it's only become more recently known the importance of the commodity space in building out all of our AI hopes and dreams. So I think there continues to be strong fundamentals in the commodity space, but the problem right now is this market is very momentum oriented, and as you start to see prices come off of their peaks, some of that momentum or froth is coming out of the commodity space. But we still like the space for the long term.
4: AI, it's been an evolving theme for this market on a global scale over the last, I guess, 4 years. Kind of where's your play on AI? How do you guys approach AI as you think across asset classes?
15: Well, I think when you think about AI, I mean, the focus is more on the equity space as the bigger play when you're thinking about asset classes. But it's important to think about different geographies. And again, when we talk about some of the froth that we've seen a lot of strong momentum in the semiconductor and memory space year to date. And now what we expect to see is, you know, as risk is sort of coming off of the market, as people are recalibrating to higher interest rates, there's going to start to look to broaden out that exposure beyond a few names. And that's where we would say, You know, when you look at things like the commodity space, the industrial space, you know, the areas of the market that are benefiting from that AI build out more broadly than just, you know, semiconductors and the few names that have been really driving the rally year to date. We think actually, you know, a correction here is healthy.
5: Leslie, thank you so much. Leslie Marks with us, Chief Investment Officer, Equities McKenzie Investments, with a nice approach there from Canada as well. Paul, I think we got to go over the tape. Equities, bonds, currencies, commodities here as we go to the opening 1 minute away. I'm going to look at a strong dollar. It was a wow statistic for me this morning, 101 on DXY. And there is discussion on the Bloomberg system. I got to be very careful here. Not of a possible intervention, but at least at a point where that is discussed among worthies in Japan.
4: Hey, you look at the back, you look at the yen here, Tom, 161.52. So that's the level, you know, when you get above 160, that's where we've seen the Bank of Japan, you know, really take a hard look at this thing here. And they did intervene before, pushing it back down below 160. We'll see what they do here. But again, the DXY index, this is as strong as we've seen it in some time, 101.28.
5: And yields in.
4: Yep, yields come in. We got the 10-year Treasury in another couple of basis points, 4.48%. Still at the top end of that range.
5: And we'll have to see on that. Again, oil we're watching, it is softer right now, vacillating 73.07 on West Texas Intermediate, not near 69, but still oil coming down as well. We have the markets open. We need to get a market opening survey in Washington. Nathan Hager.
6: The S&P 500 at the open, Tom, is lower in a big way, down 1.5% or 116 points. 73.57 is the S&P 500 level at the start. The Dow Jones Industrial Average is lower by 0.2%, or nearly 350 points. The NASDAQ Composite is down 2.4%, more than 600 points lower. The NASDAQ 100 is sinking by 3.2%. The chip sell-off we saw in Korea, more than 10% lower, is extending into the U.S. this morning. Micron Technology opens lower by more than 11% ahead of its earnings tomorrow. Intel is down more than 8%. Advanced Micro Devices down nearly 8%. The 10-year Treasury is up 5/32. The yield down to 4.48%. Yield on the 2-year is at 4.18%. West Texas Intermediate crude down 1.2%, just shy of $73 a barrel. Brent's close to $77. That's a drop of 1.25%. SpaceX shares are down 3%, adding to their 3-day slide that's wiped out more than $600 billion from Elon Musk's rocket and AI company's market value. And as the company gets set to kick off a 5-part investment-grade bond sale, we got earnings from Carnival Cruise Line as well. Second quarter adjusted EPS beat, but the full-year forecast came just shy of expectation. At the open, Carnival is down 9%. That's your Bloomberg Open Bell report, Paul and Tom.
5: He's awfully good at that.
4: He is.
5: I mean, Alexis can't take another day off again, ever. No. Nathan Hager, thank you so much. Micron down 11%, Syndex down a little bit more as well. I want to make clear, looking at the Bloomberg terminal, that the tape, 2 minutes into the session, is clearly worser than when the futures were 15 minutes ago or 3 hours ago. There's a trend here, and you see it in the VIX out three big figures, 20.22. Paul, what do you see on the screen?
4: Yeah, the Philadelphia Semiconductor Index off 7-8% here just at the open here. So that's where we're seeing the action here. And you know, we're seeing the NASDAQ come back a little bit here, down about 2% right now. So we'll see how this thing plays out. But certainly some angst in the market. And Tom, it's reflected in the VIX up 2.84 points, right above 20 on the VIX. And that's kind of the level that gets people's attention, I think.
5: Oil comes in a little bit on the market trauma here, 72.99, a 72 handle, I should say, on West Texas American oil. Brent crude, exactly $77 a barrel. We said dollar stronger earlier, and we see that right now. More data checks through the morning here with Scarlett and Paul. Well, I got to get this in. 4 p.m. this afternoon, James Wilcock chastised me.
4: Yes.
5: And said, of course, Tom, you're going to be watching England at the Patriots Stadium in Boston.
4: Okay.
5: And
4: against Ghana. I don't have a call on Ghana. I'm not sure.
5: No, I don't think any of us do. But the answer is, you heard the enthusiasm from James Wilcock. Ira Jersey going to join us here in a moment. But I'm sorry, we're like all into this.
4: I think so. I think it's building here in this country. So England, Ghana, Portugal, Uzbekistan is the first game
5: really?
4: Today.
5: Really? I did not know that. Uzbekistan?
4: I have not.
5: Where is it on the map?
4: I don't know.
5: I have a general idea.
4: But and then the late game tonight is, actually there's two late games. Panama, Croatia. That could be good. And then Colombia against the Congo. So there you go.
5: That's the one Ira Jersey said he's staying up late for that one.
4: Yeah.
5: We'll get to Ira Jersey here in a bit, folks, with his true earned expertise on soccer as well. We say good morning around the world, the way you choose to listen to us in your evening on the Pacific Rim, the afternoon in Europe. Thank you so much for attention there. And, of course, across America as you begin at Tuesday here. I'm looking, Paul, again at the markets. I just think we got to do more here. Dow down 230, make it 330 points. My eyes are failing me here. 20.25 on the VIX. And the SOX, S-O-X index trading envelope. I'm trying to get it up here. I mean, the answer is they're down.
4: Yeah, I'm looking at SpaceX. SpaceX down 1.6%. It did trade below 150 today, which was that first print, if you remember, on the IPO day that and, opened at 150.
5: Okay, I'm so glad I did this. The movement down in the SOX gets it back to perfect support on my Kleinman exponential moving average.
4: Wow.
5: That's how much it's
4: big
5: been
4: time.
5: A moonshot.
4: Okay.
5: Is it's cratering right now,
4: yep.
5: And it's barely pulled back compared to what we've seen at the Bloomberg Terminal. It's just amazing.
4: You can do everything.
5: It's just, it's exponential. From New York City, it's Bloomberg.
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21: And that's RN News. I'm Rich Thomason in Washington. We could be in for a rough ride today on Wall Street. Stock futures deep in the red just ahead of the opening bell. The tech sector is being hit especially hard, with NASDAQ futures down around 3%, driven lower in part by a slump in shares of SpaceX. Vice President Vance suggests the Reagan doctrine, trust but verify, very much alive and well when it comes to the ongoing talks with Iran. The vice president says the Iran talks are off to a positive start. The Pentagon is asking Congress for about $80 billion, most of that to cover the cost of the Iran war. President Trump pays a visit to Pennsylvania's Lehigh Valley today. He'll make a stop at a Mack truck plant in the Allentown area, casting a spotlight on the U.S. economy and on the crucial role of American manufacturing. And Pennsylvania is also an important swing state. More details, srnnews.com.
1: With the Wall Street Business Report, I'm Bill Alexander. U.S. stocks drifted through a mixed day of trading on Monday after oil prices eased and falling big tech stocks weighed on Wall Street. The S&P 500 slipped 0.4%, the Dow Jones Industrial Average added 148 points or 0.3%, and the Nasdaq Composite slumped 1.3%. Alan Greenspan, the economist who served as chairman of the Federal Reserve under four presidents, died Monday. He was 100. As one of the longest-serving Federal Reserve chairs in U.S. history, Greenspan's reign at the central bank coincided with the so-called Great Moderation, a period of stability from the mid-1980s until 2007 that was marked by low inflation, stock market gains, and strong economic growth. Amazon Prime Day, starting today, will be a litmus test of U.S. shoppers' spending power, with the earlier-than-usual sales event increasingly centered on perishable groceries, household basics, and back-to-school needs. For the Wall Street Business Report, I'm Bill Alexander in Washington.
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6: From the Bloomberg Interactive Brokers Studio, I'm Nathan Hager. Wall Street's getting a reality check this morning with a sell-off in the world's biggest tech companies, fueling concerns that the AI frenzy that's powered the bull market may be overblown. We check the markets all day long on Bloomberg. Right now, the S&P 500 is lower by 100 points or 1.3%. The Dow Jones Industrial Average is down 320 points or 0.6%. The NASDAQ 100 leading declines down 2.9%. That is a drop of 880 points. The Philadelphia Semiconductor Index is down 7%. Micron Technology down 11.5% ahead of earnings tomorrow. NVIDIA leading Magnificent 7 stock lower, down 3.2%. 10-year Treasury is up 7/32, the yield at 4.48%, the 2-year at 4.18. West Texas Intermediate crude is down 1.1%, just around $73 a barrel, with Iran saying the Strait of Hormuz is fully open to commercial traffic. SpaceX shares now down 4.4%, trading below their opening price of $150 a share. Right now, they're at around $147.60. And Walmart's agreed to acquire Vibe.co in an effort to expand its connected TV advertising business. Terms of the deal weren't disclosed. Walmart shares in the green, up 1.8%. That's a Bloomberg Business Flash. Tom and Paul, you got to find
5: thanks
6: some
5: so much.
6: Something.
5: That's something. Something in the green. That's very cool. 19.83 on the VIX. More data checks across all of the Bloomberg world. Ira Jersey joins us now. We'll get to the World Cup here in a moment, but first on yield. Ira, there seems to be a bet of higher interest rates, a bet of inflation. The war has changed that, the shift in oil. Can you say there's a vector in place for price up and yield down?
24: Well, the price up, yield down is today, for sure. We've seen this interesting dynamic here where you've seen real yields go up. So you look at the yields on tips go up significantly, while inflation expectations have plummeted since the announcement of the Memorandum of Understanding. So, I don't think that we're going to have much more to go in terms of real yields significantly higher than where we are today, because there is going to be more uncertainty. And as the Federal Reserve continues to be more hawkish than many people thought once Kevin Warsh was in office, then that's going to potentially squash forward growth fears. And I think 3% on 30-year TIPS yields is probably about as high as we can get.
4: So we're seeing the 10-year Treasury, Ira, 4.48%. It's been feels like that 4.5% level feels like a top here for the market. Is that technically right, or is it just kind of where the market's going to be hanging out for a while?
24: I think it's a little bit more like a magnet, right? That 4.5% level, Paul, where, you know, 4.65-ish%, you know, plus or minus a basis point is probably the yield high, and then 4.25% on the other side is probably toward the low end of where we'll see that range. That's been our call all year, quite frankly, on the 10-year yield is, you know, a very range-bound market where, you know, we're fully priced for some, you know, disaster scenarios in terms of inflation, because if we do get significantly higher and trend inflation, then monetary policy is just going to be a little bit more tighter than the market thought. And on the other side, if we do get a significant slowdown in the economy, then the Federal Reserve is going to ease monetary policy. And on a forward basis, you know, the market's going to at least price temporarily for growth to be okay. So really the 10-year is kind of stuck. It's really the 2-year that's doing all of the work when it comes to the yield curve in both directions. So today you see a little bit of what we call bull steepening, so the 2-year yield down more than the 10-year yield. But that wasn't the case the last week, since Kevin Warsh's relatively hawkish sentiment last week.
5: Right now, Mark's do a little bit better off the opening here, 15 minutes into the session. We're down 300 Dow points, now down 200 Dow points. NASDAQ off 3% here, though. And the stocks has been the real problem, Paul, hasn't it?
4: I mean, yeah, it's been the technology there, and that's kind of been pushing this thing down here. Ira, so what's the next data point you think this Federal Reserve is going to be focusing on?
24: Well, we obviously have the PC deflator coming up, which has different weights than the CPI report. But I do think that even though Kevin Warsh kind of downplayed jobs a little bit and said that, you know, they should be focused on inflation, I think as a committee, it's going to be very difficult for Kevin Warsh to convince the other 18 members of the FOMC to go away from thinking about the job market. So I do think that the June employment report is going to be the next doozy and real volatility generator for the rates market.
5: Joining us, folks, surveillance World Cup correspondent Ira Jersey, with his wonderful commitment to youth football across all, youth soccer across all of America. 4 p.m. today, England. Are they for real, Ira Jersey?
24: England has a lot of talent, that's for sure, but they've always kind of underperformed in World Cups in the recent past. You know, they made it to the finals of the Euros, so they're certainly a team that you have to watch out for. You know, this tournament's been really interesting, Tom. The football's been great.
5: Yeah.
24: I'm going to a game on Thursday, and I'm really excited because the format, it either makes these third games of the group stage either really important, like it is for the two teams I'm going to go see, Curaçao and the Ivory Coast, or not important at all, like the U.S. game Thursday night at 10 o'clock. I mean, yes, I'm going to watch, of course, because I'm a nerd. But at the same time, it doesn't matter because Turkey's out and the U.S. is going to win the group.
5: So, I'm a total hack.
24: It's an interesting format.
5: Paraguay, which I adore, they look like the Tampa Bay Lightning in a hockey with 4 minutes left, and should they pull the goalie? I mean, each team, Ira, for people like me that are dummies, not sophisticates like Paul and Michael, but Ira, each team is wonderfully different, aren't they?
24: Yeah, and I think that's one of the things that you get at this international level, particularly with the expanded World Cup, because you have different styles of play. You obviously have different talent pools. So you have teams like the Ivory Coast, for example, that has one or two superstars, and then everyone else are journeymen. So they have to tactically, in order to compete with some of the bigger countries, they really have to set up in a different way than, say, a Germany or an England, where they can be free-flowing and they have talent at every single position. So for soccer nerd like myself, that's really interesting to see the different tactical adjustments a lot of these teams have.
5: Have you been watching this, Paul?
4: Yeah.
5: Are you like at home glued to it?
4: Not glued, but I'm watching it. I mean, there's soccer on all day and all night for this period.
5: How are the refs? I mean, you know, in the NHL, it's embarrassing, but how would you rate the referees, Ira Jersey?
24: So I think generally they've been doing a decent job. They, you know, they have video assistant referees in this at this World Cup, and I think some of them have been used appropriately. Sometimes they take too long. I actually think that Major League Soccer does the video assistant referee thing the best, because they say, look, it has to be a clear and obvious error. If you can't tell in 60 seconds, it's clear, obviously not clear and obvious. I think that should be the standard globally. But I think generally it's been pretty good.
5: Ira, just very valuable. Thank you so much. With all his work in fixed income for Bloomberg and a real commitment to youth and soccer across America. Right to it with our news in New York City. Michael
0: Bond. Iran said $12 billion of its frozen funds were set to be released as part of ongoing talks with the U.S., with the two sides broadly signaling progress in negotiations to formally end their war. Meanwhile, the U.S. is waiving sanctions on Iranian oil exports and pledged to help set up a $300 billion rehabilitation fund for Iran. Bloomberg News Director for Europe, the Middle East, and Africa, Will Kennedy.
3: We're seeing a lot more oil coming out of the Strait of Hormuz, both Iranian and from other Gulf producers. But by lifting these sanctions 60 days, it allows the Iranians to sell its oil more easily to a wider range of buyers, which will perhaps make those barrels go further around the world. And it adds to a picture of a rapidly improving supply situation for global oil.
0: Bloomberg's Will Kennedy. President Trump was asked by reporters about the damage to the recently renovated Lincoln Memorial reflecting pool on the National Mall, as well as the return of algae. The president blamed vandals for the work using a box cutter.
7: Reporters have been down there today looking for that slit that you mentioned, and there's no evidence of it.
8: All you'd have to do is see the Parks Department. They'll show it to you. The secretary.
0: Meanwhile, Senator Chuck Schumer accused President Trump of obsessing over a vanity project.

0: while Americans struggle with rising costs. Global news 24 hours a day and whenever you want it with Bloomberg News Now. I'm Michael Barr, and this is Bloomberg. Tom, Paul.
1: Michael Barr, thanks so much. Greatly appreciate it. We have rain out there today, and I guess some flooding as well.
2: Yeah.
1: We really need it.
2: Yep. Yeah, absolutely. Yeah, some big storms going through central and North Jersey and out to the island last night.
1: Pounded at MetLife Stadium.
2: Yep.
1: Like torrential, truly torrential. It rains. They're out there playing in that. And we'll see how they do today. Again, good morning, 92.9 FM. Just jealous of all of you. You get to see England play this afternoon at 4 p.m. We have a lift to the market off the difficulties of the opening in the last 10 minutes. A nice lift from minus 200, 300 on SPX, down negative 70 on the...
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10: I'm Nicole Murray with Money Now. Stocks have dropped this morning after the opening bell. Micron is leading the lead after dropping 9%. The Dow is down by more than 200 points. NASDAQ down by more than 900 points. Meta has announced a new set of smart glasses called Meta Glasses with new designs and a starting price of $299. That's at least $80 less than the price tag for the company's entry-level second generation of Meta Ray-Ban glasses. Qualcomm is in advanced discussions to acquire Modular Incorporated in a transaction valuing the AI chip company at about $4 billion. Bloomberg News reports that if completed, the deal would mark a significant step up from the $1.6 billion valuation Modular secured in a funding round just 9 months ago. Officials across the globe said cutting-edge artificial intelligence technology is poised to supercharge offensive hacking capabilities, and urgent action is needed to face the threat. The countries who participated in this statement include the U.S., Britain, Canada, Australia, and New Zealand. That's your Money Now.
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1: Good morning, everyone. Emily Grafeo with us right now. She's like, you know, morning. She's wearing black today because Italy didn't make the World Cup.
2: No. So, you know, which like, is, I don't know how that happens.
1: Three cups in a row. I read that the reason they don't do well now is because they populate the best Italian teams with foreigners.
2: Yeah.
1: The best 19 and 20-year-olds in Italy. Yep. Can't move up.
2: Yep.
1: It's as simple as that. It's just greed and, you know, the usual stuff. What are you looking at? Just an open question as you look at credit. I mean, there's like four stories, right?
13: Yeah. I mean, the big one is the SpaceX investment grade bond sale. We're expecting that to price a little bit later today. Investors putting in their orders right now. What's really interesting about this is their investment grade rating, when this is a company that has said that they're going to be burning through cash. Bloomberg Intelligence expects negative free cash flow for many, many years. And they got the same rating from Moody's as NVIDIA, which actually had a much stronger balance sheet, arguably. Everyone should go read the story about my colleagues.
2: And this isn't some equity analyst at XYZ Investment Bank who was an underwriter slapping a buy rating. This is Moody's. S&P, Fitch, these people are sober people. You can't, I am shocked that they did this thing investment grade.
13: Yeah.
2: The only support that I would put on it is $2 trillion of equity value underneath supporting my bonds. And that's kind of, I think at the end of the day, that's where they came out with SpaceX, with Tesla, things like that.
13: And a lot of the ratings analysts keep going back to other parts of SpaceX's business. You know, a lot of us might think of just the rocket launches, but they do have a very stable recurring revenue from their Starlink satellite broadband. So that was one of the reasons, at least according to Moody's, that they got this IG rating.
1: Do you have any idea on private credit? It's like a soap opera as the world turns. And you're afraid to look away from your screens, frankly.
13: Yeah. I mean, look, we're still watching that space. There's been continued redemptions, but when you talk to the people in the industry, they say
1: they're basically saying retail at some point will exit. That was a bad experiment.
13: Yeah.
1: And on we'll go.
13: Yeah. And this is how it was supposed to work. Retail, you know, they're getting taught a lesson and let's all move on. Nothing to see here.
1: Yeah.
13: Software's all
1: What is our reporting on the nothing to see there? That's from a movie. I can't remember which one.
13: Well, one thing, I mean, I'm really focused on the investment grade private credit space. That's definitely something, you know, don't pay attention to the middle market direct lending is what the guys at Apollo are saying. They're saying, look at this huge opportunity, $40 trillion in private investment grade. So a lot of utilities, energy companies. I just interviewed Nuveen's head of private fixed income about a week ago. She said she's very excited about all the AI picks and shovels. That you can kind of pick up in the private space, but they're rated investment grade. So,
2: and we're seeing how's just the flow this year, the new issuance in private credit this year.
13: We're looking at what could be a record year in private placements. I've reported on a lot of deals that are above $2 billion. Donaher, which I think we had talked about a couple weeks ago, was $3 billion. Iron, which is a data center operator, they partner with Microsoft. They came to the private placement market with about $2 billion. So we're seeing the size of these investment grade private credit deals increasing, and then of course the biggest one, $35 billion from Apollo and Blackstone for Anthropic. I mean, that was a record. So that's kind of tells you everything you need to know.
1: I mean, I said to Colin of the Twins this morning when I got in at 6:47. He noted, you know, Emily, the news flow is just wow. The news is just amazing. With the SpaceX thing, we'll see. And of course, look to Emily Grafeo and all of Bloomberg for coverage of that. SpaceX right now going over to another 155. It's bounced up off 148.
2: Yeah, up 146
1: right now as well. Thinking of Clive Davis, and of course, it wasn't just Whitney Houston Aretha Franklin.

0: Breaking news this hour from Town Hall. I'm Rich Thomason. Wall Street got off to a sharply lower start this morning. A tech sell-off playing a big role in the decline, with the Nasdaq leading the way lower after shares of SpaceX slumped. The Elon Musk venture trades on the Nasdaq. The market is now off its earlier session lows, but still in the red. Vice President Vance is suggesting the Reagan doctrine, trust but verify, very much alive and well when it comes to the ongoing talks with Iran.
1: My point is not that I trust or distrust anybody. My point is that I trust actions. And what the president has asked us to do is verify what they're doing, focus less on what they're saying.
0: The vice president says the Iran talks off to a positive start, but as the BBC's Sanjay Dasgupta explains, some key issues remain to be ironed out.
2: Speaking to Iranian state television as he traveled back from the talks in Switzerland, Iran's lead negotiator Mohammad Bakir Ghalibaf said he'd already made it clear through his previous postings on social media that the administration of the Strait of Hormuz would never return to the way it was before the war. He also said Iran and the U.S. had agreed to establish coordination mechanisms for 30 days to ensure smooth passage for vessels through the strait. Speaking to reporters on Monday, President Trump had said the Strait of Hormuz was totally open.
0: The Pentagon is asking Congress for roughly $80 billion, mostly to cover the cost of the Iran war. President Trump pays a visit to Pennsylvania's Lehigh Valley today, making a stop at a Mack truck plant in the Allentown area, casting a spotlight on the U.S. economy and the critical role of American manufacturing. And politically, Pennsylvania is an important swing state. Watching Wall Street, the Dow currently down 139 points. The Nasdaq is off 320 points, and the S&P 66 points in the red. More on these stories at townhall.com.
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0: New information regarding the disappearance of Nancy Guthrie, the 84-year-old mother of NBC Today show host Savannah Guthrie.
5: New details emerging about the content in one of the ransom notes. It reportedly says Nancy is buried with nature. The Pima County Sheriff, who has been widely criticized for his handling of the case, is not commenting. For many Americans who have been closely following this mystery since Guthrie vanished from her Tucson, Arizona home back in February, that masked man seen on video footage at her front door has never been identified. There is a $1.2 million reward for information leading to an arrest.
0: Correspondent Laura Winchers. France experiencing another day of scorching heat, with most of the population exposed to extreme temperatures. French government placing 54 departments under a red heat wave alert. The high is expected to last, the heat that is, expected to last at least till the end of the week. News and analysis.
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2: I'm Taylor Riggs, and this is the Fox Business Report.
3: Stock futures are skidding with investors back to concerns about artificial intelligence spending. SpaceX is expected to borrow significantly $20 billion in bonds. Analysts at CFRA are recommending investors sell SpaceX shares. Also, investors expect the Federal Reserve to take more aggressive action to tackle inflation. Crude oil prices have pulled back. Brent crude at $77, West Texas Intermediate at $73. Delta CEO Ed Bastian tells Fox Business's Maria Bartiromo that bookings continue to be resilient. Higher airfares to deal with fuel prices have not impacted demand. He says lower-income consumers are pulling back, but that generally is not Delta's customer. That's your Fox Business Report. I'm Jenny Coselda. Invested in you.
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5: 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Here is professional money manager, Bill Gunderson.
6: And welcome to the Tuesday, the June 23rd edition of the Best Stocks Now show. And it looks like we got a sell-off going on in South Korea this morning. It's always something, Barry. There's always some hot spot somewhere. And that's bringing the chip stocks down today, the memory stocks in particular. But they've been on a roll here recently. But right now we have the Dow is down just slightly. It's down 97 points. What's the Dow at 51,616? The NASDAQ is down 321 points. That's 1.2%. And I would say that the chip stocks are probably down somewhere in the 5 to 6% area. But then again, they're up, 50, 60% so far this year. So you got a little bit of profit-taking going on. S&P is down 65 right now to 7407. And gold continues. Man, gold's going to drop below 4,000 here pretty soon. It lost its momentum quite some time ago, and silver, obviously. Gold is down $49.50 right now. And threatening to break the 4,000 level. Wow, that's a huge sell-off in gold and the precious metals. And then oil today is down 1.1%. It's all good there in oil. Oil's at 73.04. So welcome to today's Best Stocks Now show. Never a dull moment, we'll call it, with Bill Gunderson, the president of Gunderson Capital Management. And Barry, we had a good day yesterday. Actually, we were up, I think, over 1.1% or something like that. But the NASDAQ was down 1.32% yesterday. It was down 300 points. Well, for whatever reason, we didn't get caught up in it yesterday. But now today, it's spreading a little bit to the memory stock. And I can't really point to any one thing other than there's some huge, huge gains in those stocks. You see anything else there, Barry?
7: Yeah, well, there's a lot of leverage in South Korea right now, and so in terms of their market, they've hit a number of all-time highs. There's a lot of kind of institutional and individual leverage there. It's kind of somewhat of a casino, and everyone has basically leveraged themselves to buy SanDisk, SK Hynix, and Samsung.
6: Those four stocks.
7: Yeah, so when you have a sell-off, obviously, if you've got some leverage involved, you had, I think, Kospi over there was down over 10%, overnight, and so that's leverage magnifies returns. It also can magnify losses at certain points.
6: Yes, that's exactly right. And there's a lot of money. There's a lot of concentrated. They didn't exist before. There's now a lot of concentrated ETFs that are memory focused. When the symbol of the ETF is DRAM, Dynamic Random Access Memory, DRAM, that it's heavily focused there. And then, of course, you've got the Korean ETFs. not only are they leveraged, but I mean, they trade pretty thinly. It's not like it's QQQ trading, millions and millions of shares every day. So that also exacerbates things a little bit. Well, the World Cup yesterday, I did sit and watch Argentina play in Dallas. Not at the game, but here where I'm located right now. And just interestingly enough, there was about 40 students, I'm going to call them high school students from Scotland, watching the game. They were packing up, getting ready to go. They've spent a week in New York, and, you know, my mother was half Scottish. I said, oh, yeah, my mother was a Shields. And they go, oh, we know lots of Shields in Scotland. So I watched a game with a bunch of my kin folk, I guess, from Scotland. And that was really interesting to hear that brogue that they have, that Scottish brogue. They play Thursday, and they're playing a tough team. They're playing, who are they playing? Not Canada, Swiss. I also sat and watched it with the Switzerland guy, and his team is playing Canada. Oh, Brazil. Scotland, I believe, plays Brazil on Thursday. So that'll be
7: interesting. Yeah, good luck in that one. Yeah, but how about Messi with another two goals, though, right?
6: Can you believe that guy? He has scored all five goals for Argentina. The guy's going to be 39 years old this week. When he messed that penalty kick, you know, I think if I was on the prediction markets there, I'd say he's going to make this. And he didn't actually make a very good kick. It was kind of just a dribbler. He thought he could fool him, and it went wide of the post, quite wide. But he made up for it. Against Austria. And the guy, you know, I was talking to the guy from Switzerland. I'm not real up on Europe, but he says that, look, he says, what, Austria really doesn't produce anything as a country. He says, you know, you think of Switzerland, we're just a tiny little country, and we're known for watches and our cheese and our chocolate, etc. And he says, Austria is kind of a funny country. They're not really known for producing anything. And they, you know, these Europeans, they all talk about the other guys like this and whatnot.
7: They got some mountains. I guess they've got
6: the Austrian Alps.
7: Maybe,
6: right?
7: We talked
6: about some of the famous skiers over the years from Austria in the downhill and in the slalom and the jumping, etc. So he's been fun. I've learned a lot about Switzerland talking with him. Okay, well, we ended in the red yesterday. We had a good day yesterday because the memory stocks had a big day yesterday. They're selling off today. Micron will report earnings here this week. God help us if Micron misses their earnings and gives weak guidance. You know what that?
7: Tomorrow. After the close, huh?
6: I don't expect that to happen. But there's something about, you know, the capacity. They're going to slow down the building of the capacity. It's almost like OPEC, right? I mean, it seems like they're almost controlling the price of memory by not ramping up the capacity big time, and that of course is keeping the prices very, very high. Now, if they come up with some kind of way to do all of this computing in these data centers with less memory chips, that could also hurt also. But as far as I can see, the fundamentals for the memory remains very strong. South Korean memory chip giants Samsung and SK Hynix each plummeted about 12% on the Korea exchange. Hynix fell after a local report said it's slowing expansion of its AI memory chip production to emphasize the cheaper DRAM components, according to news outlet Chosun Biz. This sell-off in the memory is brought to you by Chosun Biz here today.
7: Yeah, so we can thank them.
6: a news outlet in South Korea. SK Hynix did not immediately respond to Seeking Alpha's request for commentary. SK Hynix is a major supplier of high bandwidth memory, or HBM chips, to NVIDIA. There's also some, you know, I mean, look, NVIDIA's been pretty weak recently, and it's because the predictions market, Kalshi is predicting lower prices on NVIDIA. Well, that's a pretty sure bet. I mean, eventually, yes, prices are going to drop on those NVIDIA chips, but earnings are still, NVIDIA is still a pretty cheap stock given, you know, the growth that it's had over the years. HBM chips are used in AI processors such as those made by NVIDIA, Samsung, and an American company, Micron. And let's not forget SanDisk also. And, of course, Micron's going through a little bit of a sell-off today. And, of course, Western Digital and Seagate, which are on the periphery of all of this and major players in all of this, they've been on a roll. Oh, my gosh, the last couple weeks with Western Digital and Seagate, which have been around ever since I've been in the business. That tells you how old those companies are. With their memory, and not memory, but their disk drives. I don't know what they call it today. The disk drives used to be great big contraptions. Now they're microscopic, I imagine, in today's world.
7: That's right.
6: So a day after Hynix overtook Samsung as South Korea's most valuable listed company, it triggered circuit breakers during the trading day. And there you go. They're volatile. Clearly, this caused selling pressure and white knuckles for tech stocks in the U.S. this morning as investors worry the overheated KOSPI sell-off has a spillover impact to U.S. tech stocks. Dan Ive says, not to worry. We'll be right back.
8: I don't even recognize
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8: This
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9: Homari with your money now. SpaceX shares have slipped below $150, the price of its first trade when it debuted nearly 2 weeks ago. The slide also took the market cap below $2 trillion. Elon Musk's space and artificial intelligence company saw a $400 billion sell-off yesterday and is pacing for a fourth straight losing day. Electronics retailer Best Buy said its chief financial officer, Matt Balunas, will step down from the post effective July 31st. Balunas joined the company in 2006 and became CFO in 2019. The company named Jason Bonfig as CEO in April. Best Buy operates more than 1,000 stores across North America. Domino's Pizza has named Chief Operating Officer Joe Jordan as CEO, counting on his extensive experience with the company to lead it through an uncertain economic environment, where consumers are keeping a tight watch on their spending. The 53-year-old has held senior roles across marketing and other functions during his 15 years with the company. Stocks are currently mixed as tech stocks sell off. That's your money now.
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And welcome back here to the second quarter of today's Best Stocks Now. A few more comments here from Dan Ives, who's one of the tech, you know, he's one of the stars in the industry for his knowledge of the tech stocks, probably one of the best, right, working over there at Wedbush. He says that he puts things in perspective, Barry. The KOSPI is up 90% year to date. 90% year to date. Put that in perspective. Right. The S&P's up 8% year to date. He says that this has been the foundation of the AI boom, with memory stocks like SK Hynix, Micron, and Samsung the golden jewels of this demand-driven AI revolution rally seen over the past 18 months in South Korea. He noted that with Micron set to report earnings, there's some added nervousness on the important memory chip trade, along with technical triggers, which are adding to some nervousness amongst tech investors. So, in other words, I call it a trigger finger, you know, ready to jump because they're sitting on some big gains. Betty says, taking a step back, the degree of the sell-off in tech stalwart Alphabet yesterday was surprising to the market and caught steam after the news that DeepMind researcher and Nobel AI scientist John Jumper left. He left Google and went to Anthropic. Google has not really been trading very well recently. The other stock, which is my eye right now as a really bad chart, is Palantir. And, you know, along the way, well, there are a few more comments from Ives. Our recent Asia checks and overall AI enterprise demand tracking have accelerated over the past few months and are showing no cracks in the armor, which continue to make us very bullish on owning the tech AI winners over the coming year. We view the KOSPI sell-off as a pullback breather on a market up almost 100% this year, and also believe SK overtaking Samsung was a big symbolic move that caused some investors to worry about an overheated memory chip trade, which we strongly disagree with, as earnings, demand, scarcity, value will rule the day in this multi-trillion AI global build-out over the coming years, said Ives and his team. And, you know, I think I would echo the same sentiment. But having said that, we sold one half of our – I don't give them the stock now, Barry, or, we, you know, they say, why do I need Bill? He tells about everything right here on the air. I don't need Bill. I can just listen to his show every day. No, we bought a stock. Here, I'm gonna pull up the alert that I sent out yesterday. I sent out an alert that I was selling 50% of this stock, which had become our largest position. I bought this stock on March 31st, 2026.

0: less than 3 months ago, 1 week shy of 3 months. You say, well, Bill, that's a short-term gain. Well, it's a short-term gain of 177%, okay? Do you want me to sit on it for a long-term gain and see it whittle away to a 25% gain? I have to do what I think is best net of the tax situation there involved. And, of course, obviously, if you're in a Roth IRA or an IRA, it's a moot point. But if you're in a taxable account, I still say it's better. A bird in the hand is better than one in the bush, and taking a big profit. And I like sometimes when I have huge profits to sell half of it and keep some skin in the game. And that skin
1: in the game. Yeah, you still got a second bite of the apple.
0: Well, and that skin in the game is all, it's all fluff. It's all profit sitting there working for you. Keep it working is my philosophy. But we got to watch things very closely here, obviously. We're a week from today. Today's Tuesday, so the quarter will end when the bell rings next Tuesday. And bingo, the quarter is over. And so there aren't, I've said this here recently over the last few weeks, there have not been a lot of catalysts to move the market. There haven't been a lot of catalysts. You know, we're in between earnings seasons. We're in between earnings seasons, and that is typical. Although they're like, you know, Micron this week is a big one, obviously. But, I mean, it's earnings season.
1: Few and far between at this point. Right.
0: Yes. But, you know, yesterday was a magnificent day for Micron, for Dell, for SanDisk, for AMD, for Applied Materials, for KLA Tencor, or KLA Corp, I guess these days, Seagate, Arista, Taiwan, GE, Vernova. They all had analog devices, all had big days yesterday. And the oil stocks, to some extent, also had a fairly big day yesterday, but they remain under pressure. But that ceasefire seems a little bit on the tenuous side.
1: I think gauging that ceasefire is, like you said, just watching oil prices is probably the best gauge to look at in that sense. And then, you know, look at a chart of Microsoft. You want to talk about what has been a drag on the NASDAQ and QQQ as a whole. I mean, look at the, you know, 33% drop from their you know, high.
0: Yeah.
1: It's a big, been a bad stock to be in. I mean, 1 year numbers, you know, minus 22%. I think the year to date numbers minus 21 or 22%. And, you know, just interesting to see these certain, you know, our names yesterday, we were positive and the NASDAQ was negative. And
0: yes,
1: you know, when you look at name like Microsoft,
0: right?
1: Is why. Yeah. Yeah.
0: Yes.
1: Exactly.
0: Okay. And the other thing that, you know, you got to point to with Microsoft. Let me see if I can find that. How many employees? Oracle has cut 21,000 jobs over the past year as AI adoption has reshaped operations. And Microsoft, I mean, it's a software company. Even the leading software stock in the world today, which is Palantir, is breaking down below its support level. So once again, the software stocks, they've really been on the wrong side of the street of this whole big AI move. And, you know, but, you know, let's not forget that it was Microsoft with launching ChatGPT that commoditized and made AI available to the general public. That's where we got our first taste of AI and what it does. And that started the whole AI revolution. But now, you know, Microsoft has been hit pretty dang hard, like you say. It's not one that I own. Someone reminded me yesterday, they watch Fox Business and Stuart Varney. You ever watch Stuart Varney in the morning, the Brit? He's owned Microsoft forever. He goes, what's wrong with my Microsoft? I was thinking, Stuart, you need to learn how to read a chart, number one. Number two, you need to subscribe. I'll give you a free subscription. If Stuart Varney's listening or any of his relatives, I'll give Stuart a free subscription to the app. Look up the app where Microsoft is ranked right now. That would help you a lot instead of hoping and praying, which is not a good strategy.
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9: SRN News, I'm Rich Thomason in Washington. In Switzerland, to launch U.S. negotiations with Iran, Vice President Vance says the talks got off to a good start and will continue even though he is now back home in the U.S. Among other things, Iran has agreed to allow international nuclear inspectors back into the country. Those inspectors are to work in accordance with guidelines laid out by the U.S. Many years ago, the Iranians kicked all inspectors out of the country. Most of the $80 billion that the Trump administration is seeking from Congress would go to pay for the cost of the Iran war. Following action in the Senate, the House could take a vote today on legislation aimed at helping more people join the ranks of homeowners. On Wall Street, the Dow is down 92 points, the NASDAQ off 315 points. More details at srnnews.com.
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0: And welcome back here to the second half of today's Best Stocks Now show. Well, we need to do an update on our friends over at SpaceX, which hit $147 this morning. That was an intraday low from 220, a high. Let me see. Let me make sure that was the high. The high was intraday 225.64, and we hit 147 this morning. That's a drop of about 28%, or about $700 billion. This thing's going to dip under $2 trillion in market cap. It did this morning, Barry, on that intraday move. It's at It's just over $2 trillion now. It's at 2.04 trillion. There is some buying coming into this dip this morning. It came public at 135. In 2 days, it rocketed up to 27. This morning, it hit 147, which is a drop of about 28% from that high, which is quite a stunning drop in a stock of that size. And guess who's buying? Not me.
1: Kathy Wood.
0: You got it. Kathy Wood is backing up the Tesla, the $250 million one. What's her price target on Tesla? $250,000 or something like that? To buy more.
1: That's her Bitcoin. That's her Bitcoin, isn't it? I think she said 2,000 or 2,500 a share for Tesla, right? Something like that.
0: Yeah,
1: it's like
0: okay.
1: Five times what it is now.
0: But yeah. Bitcoin's $1 million or something like that.
1: SpaceX, that's what it was. Yep, that's what it was.
0: And Bitcoin's getting smashed and kicked in the stomach again today. SpaceX shares tumbled for a third consecutive session on Monday. And then, of course, this morning, it was clear down to 147 as investors reacted to the company's plans to enter the investment-grade bond market, which really surprised me. I mean, don't you have enough money from this IPO? You got to now go to the bond market for more money. The way I look at it, he says, get while the getting's good, get as much as you can. A move expected to support its growing artificial intelligence and infrastructure ambitions. The stock fell 16.4% yesterday to close at 154.60. Then, of course, at the open, it dipped clear down to 147. And now it's back up to 157. The decline extended SpaceX's three-day slide to 23%. And then it went to 28% this morning, wiping out more than $600 billion in market cap. And now it's obviously just over $2 trillion. It got up to $2.8 trillion, I think. Separately, SpaceX said Monday it signed a multi-billion dollar agreement to provide computing resources to Reflection AI. I never heard of Reflection AI. I'm sure the people in the Silicon Valley listening to the show know all about Reflection AI, underscoring the company's push to become a major player in artificial intelligence alongside its core space and the light business. Now, proof of concept. That's kind of what I want to see, is some proof of concept. Well, they're going to do their first little test. I don't see this as a big thing. SpaceX is scheduled to launch a demonstration mission on Tuesday, today, that will send a reusable capsule into orbit and return it to Earth. Well, they've done that with boosters, rockets. Now they're going to do it with a capsule. Will there be someone in it? I don't know if I want to be the guy that tests that. I doubt that there's somebody in it. Return it to Earth, making a key step in a new initiative that could position Elon Musk-led company to capitalize on the growing in-space manufacturing market. This is called the Starfall program. It could bring products such as pharmaceutical components to space in small, unscrewed capsules atop its workhorse Falcon 9 rocket. The Starfall capsule, that's weird, is set for a debut mission today. and they have two reentry vehicle landings scheduled. It's scheduled to lift off from Space Launch Complex 40 at Cape Canaveral in Florida today during a one-hour launch window that opens at 6:43 a.m. Maybe it's already happened. Kathy Wood buys more SpaceX as the stock extends its post-IPO sell-off. Kathy Wood's ARK investment doubled down on SpaceX after the stock suffered its steepest decline since going public. According to ARK's daily trading disclosure, the firm purchased an additional 210,000 shares, I wonder at what price, across four ETFs led by ARK Innovation with 131,000 shares, followed by ARK Autonomous Technology with 43,000 shares, ARK Generation with 21,000 shares, and ARK Space Exploration with 13,292. The latest purchase billed an ARK aggressive buying following SpaceX debut. On June the 12th, ARK acquired 3.3 million shares across the same four funds, signaling strong conviction in Elon Musk's newly public space and AI company. So, hey, you know, to each his own. She loves the SpaceX. She loves Bitcoin. I don't like either one. That's what makes a market, Barry. That's why you have
1: right.
0: a market.
1: Yeah.
0: There would be no sellers. There would be no buyers if everybody liked something. Deutsche Bank slashes its gold forecast. There's another one. I want to look at two charts right now while I've got this up here. I want to look at gold, GLD, which is an ugly chart. We sold gold, I don't know how many moons ago, quite a few moons ago, we sold gold. And I'm just looking at the chart of gold here. GLD hit 509 back in January of this year. Now it's at 378. Just doing the math, that's a 25% sell-off since January. I'd have to look at when we sold it, but we sold it for a very hefty profit, over 60% earlier this year. And really, it's been down ever since, and it's still a very, very ugly chart on gold. Silver's even worse. Now, as I look at Bitcoin, I look at the big ETF, BITO, which got clear up to $33 per share recently. Now it's at $8.50 per share as it continues to get pummeled. Bitcoin has support at about, just this ETF does, at $8.60. It's at $8.50. Its last bastion of support is $8 per share. If it were to drop below $8 per share, that could lead to further mayhem and bludgeoning of Bitcoin right now. So, you know, it's good to be short gold. It's good to be short Bitcoin. It's good to be short SpaceX right now. If you have the nerve to do it, that's not really my cup of tea. But those are some very, very weak charts at the current time. And Deutsche Bank slashes, you know, gold is threatening to go under $4,000 per ounce. You know, wasn't that long ago, it was threatening to go above $6,000 per ounce. Not that long ago. And the crypto stocks, just horribly ugly crypto stocks. Okay, IBM has good news today. Every once in a while, you know, even a broken clock is right twice per day. IBM gains on OpenAI partnership to bring AI cybersecurity to enterprises. I think that's a big risk with AI. And, you know, now, you know, we're getting to an inflection point where they're not going to be able to stop, especially in the Bitcoin with the quantum. We've talked about this before, and, of course, Trump is throwing more money at quantum here today, more grants and a quantum initiative. But I read not long ago an article that said that quantum may be able to get around, it will, in fact, at some point, be able to get around What's the technology underlying Bitcoin? Give me the name real fast here, Barry. My brain has got Argentina in its head and Starlink in its head and all these things. And, you know what I'm blockchain. Blockchain. If it gets around blockchain, all hell breaks loose in the Bitcoin market. We'll be right back.
2: With the Wall Street Business Report, I'm Rich Thomason. Wall Street opened lower this morning with tech shares especially hard hit. A slump in SpaceX stock prompted the tech sell-off. SpaceX trades on the NASDAQ, which has suffered heavy losses for days, as investors also grow anxious over massive spending by artificial intelligence companies. A likely interest rate hike by the Fed later this year is also weighing on the equities markets. Chip companies were among the biggest losers in the early going, with Micron and Intel both down more than 7%. Qualcomm fell 6.3%. Data storage companies were also down big time. Oil prices and bond yields held steady overnight. Economists are predicting that a measure of inflation for U.S. consumers, due out Thursday from the government, rose to 4.1% in May, up from 3%.
3: With things moving fast to resolve the situation in the Middle East, the headlines may change, but the fundamentals haven't. America's debt continues to climb, and uncertainty still hangs over the global economy. 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
9: I'm Nicole Murray with Your Money Now. The Federal Aviation Administration said it has awarded an $875 million 12-year contract to Airspace Intelligence to overhaul U.S. flight scheduling to improve how flights are managed. The system will use data to prevent significant congestion and delays by strategically coordinating schedules and trajectories before aircrafts depart. Consumers will be able to scan certain sodas to get additional nutrition information. The American Beverage Association said that major companies it represents, including Coca-Cola and Pepsi, will use QR codes on their packaging that link soda drinkers to a website that provides more information about the beverage's ingredients. EasyJet and its investors said they are holding out for at least $795 million more from suitor Castlelake. The Financial Times reports that the airline rejected the U.S. investment firm's $6.3 billion bid, saying it undervalued the business. Stocks are moderately lower this morning. The NASDAQ down by more than 300 points. That's your money now.
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0: And welcome back here to the final segment of today's Best Stocks Now show. More cracks in the private credit markets, Barry, which I have very little faith in. You're learning everything I don't like in the market today, but you probably already know because I'm very outspoken and I'm very I have my conviction on things I like, and I have my conviction on things that I don't like, and I don't like private credit. I was talking to the guy. I met a guy from Switzerland, Barry, and it's kind of interesting. Look, I'm from San Diego, California. I've never been to Switzerland. I'm very aware of, you know, what Switzerland does, and obviously the Swiss banks. And he's a guy who thinks a lot like me. He doesn't own bond funds, Barry, and he doesn't own, you know, the private credit and all this crap that Wall Street comes up with. And I just don't like, and I showed him, I said, you know, look at this bond fund here. I showed him AGG. I was showing him how my app works. I said, look at AGG. This is the one of the biggest bond funds in the world. Look at the 10-year returns of AGG. 1.66%. 1.66% per year. I didn't say it. He said it. That's criminal. That so much money is in these bond funds in the retirement, the 60-40. The 70-30, the 80-20, the 50-50, whatever the case may be, when you've got all of that money tied up in an asset that over the last 10 years has delivered 1.6, while just the simple S&P 500 is north of 20, it is kind of criminal. And he says they're making all their money off of the fees and, you know, and this and that and charging in it. They're charging a fee to manage the bond fund. Then they're putting you into an asset allocation where they're charging a fee on top of that. And I said, well, you know what? There's nothing you and I can do about it but be smarter than that and avoid that trap. But unfortunately, many, many people. Now this private credit for me is a step further down the rat hole or the sewer. Apollo, which probably has the most exposure. Okay, look, Apollo has decided that this is a good investment. I don't know if they think it's a good investment for their clients or for them. I don't know the answer to that. Apollo Global has a $26 billion private credit fund. It's called Apollo Debt Solutions. Well, it's a solution for the borrower, isn't it, Barry? It gives them access.
1: It's a solution for whoever lent it the first time, and now yes. It's packaging it up and lending it, getting somebody else to become the lender.
0: Is it a solution for getting more than 1.6% per year over the last 10 years in public debt? They're curbing redemptions at 5% of its shares. That's nothing. On a $26 billion fund, they're only going to make $1.3 billion available if somebody needs their money out of the thing. This is what I don't like. I don't like investments that don't have liquidity. I like liquidity. And I was one of the first in the industry to say, I don't like these private REITs. These non-traded REITs are nonsense. Why do we need non-traded REITs when there's so many? There's a plethora of traded REITs out there. Oh, well, because they don't correlate with the market. Well, because you weren't pricing them on a quarterly basis. There's been Ponzi schemes where they send out statements every month where you're getting 1% every month, and they send out made-up statements that say, it hasn't dropped in value at all, and you're getting but it has dropped in value. They're just not stating the true value of the underlying assets, and that's what they did in that whole, non-traded REITs. Now they're doing it in the private credit markets, which for me is even worse than non-traded REITs, because at least a REIT is usually backed up by the real estate. But then again, real estate is not liquid. It's liquid at a certain price, But if somebody needs out and has to sell, and you know, you've had a bad run, interest rates going up. And that, by the way, that's one other thing I wanted to mention. The prediction markets are predicting 2 rate hikes this year, even with Warshin. Okay, that's kind of surprising to me. We didn't get a rate hike at the last meeting, although the ECB did a rate hike. Warsh held his hand, held steady, stood pat. Didn't show his cards and didn't raise rates. But the prediction markets, and of course that wouldn't be all that good for these high PE stocks, the Microns and the SanDisk and the ARMs and the Dells and the other AI stocks of the world, AMD, etc., that are booming. And it certainly wouldn't be good for SpaceX. You know who would take it in the shorts the most, Barry? Is SpaceX a long-term stock? Oh, it's one of the most long-term stocks I've ever seen that went public at such a high valuation. And, of course, it is going to be super sensitive. If there's rate hikes coming in the future, that is not going to be good for SpaceX. And it's not going to be good for this private credit. And if you want to sell out right now out of your private credit that you got sold, good luck getting out. That's a very small door to get out of 5% of a $26 billion. I say that's not very good liquidity at all. Okay, well, you know what? We covered a lot during that hour. We covered the memory stocks, the sell-off thereof today. We covered the current state of the memory market. We covered South Korea. We covered SpaceX and its current status. And then we got into this whole private credit deal, which I hope you didn't get into the private credit, and I hope you weren't buying SpaceX after it went public on the public markets. You're just the ATM machine for people that got in, you know, at a lot earlier price. And now the people that even got the IPO are not that up that much, really, for the amount of risk that they took. And I wonder how many of them are saying, you know what, I'm just going to get out while there's still a profit left in this thing. I don't know. We'll see how it all plays out. I do not see it as a good buy at this level whatsoever. To get 4 free weeks of the newsletter, access to the app, the live buys and sells in all 4 portfolios that I manage, go to GundersonCapital.com to set up an appointment with us. 855-611-BEST. 855-611-BEST. Have a great day, everybody.
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5: Wrecking.

0: period of 2 months. Most of the $80 billion the Trump administration is seeking from Congress would pay for the cost of the Iran war. Following Senate action, the House could take a vote today on legislation aimed at helping more people live the American dream.
1: The U.S. Senate has passed a bipartisan housing bill that aims to bring down home prices and increase supply.
2: On this vote, the yeas are 85 and the nays are 5. The motion to concur is agreed to.
1: The vote represents one of the most sweeping efforts in recent decades to reduce federal regulations for housing and expand local control. The legislation bans corporate investors from buying single-family homes. The House is expected to give the bill final approval later this week and send it to President Donald Trump, who has signaled his support. I'm Lisa Dwyer.
0: The heat, intense heat, is on in France and some other European countries. They're in the grip of a punishing, potentially deadly heat wave. It is expected to persist at least through Friday. Wall Street managing to take back some of what it lost at the opening bell this morning. The Dow is now up 59 points, but the NASDAQ is 377 points lower. More on these stories, townhall.com.
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11: I'm Lauren Simonetti, and this is the Fox Business Report. stocks sold off at the open as investors pull back on tech stocks on concerns the artificial intelligence build-out is overdone. The Wall Street Journal says investors are also concerned the Federal Reserve could be raising interest rates. SpaceX contributed to the selling with news it's planning to issue $20 billion in bonds. SpaceX opened down 2%. Other big losers, Alphabet down 1.5%, NVIDIA down 4%, Oracle is down nearly 3%.

0: IBM shares opened up 2.5% on new investments. Crude oil prices are narrowly lower. Brent crude at $77 a barrel. West Texas Intermediate at $73. Domino's named a company veteran Joe Jordan its new CEO, but the stock opened lower. That's your Fox Business Report. I'm Jenny Coselda. Invested in you.
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4: On Apple Podcasts, Spotify, or anywhere you listen. Let's take a look at get the latest reporting on what's happening over in the Middle East. We have the U.S. and Iran presumably having technical negotiations between the two sides.
5: What does that mean, technical
4: negotiations? I'm not sure. It feels like it's not, you know, Vice President Vance against a senior level person from Iran, maybe a little bit lower level, getting some of the details together.
5: Gotcha. Well, is it all about the details at the end of the day?
4: I think so. Or maybe you just need a 1.5-page memorandum of understanding, and that'll get it done for you. Tyler Kendall, Bloomberg Washington correspondent, joins us. Tyler, what do we know about the latest status of these talks?
6: Well, Paul, there's a few different threads that we're following today, including some conflicting remarks from both sides when it comes to these negotiations. Perhaps most notably, we are tracking what financial relief is going to look like when it comes to Iran. As Iranian state media says that the U.S. is set to unfreeze about $12 billion in assets that would be released in two separate $6 billion installments. Now, we haven't gotten that confirmation from the U.S. when it comes to the actual dollar amount, but it is significant because earlier today, President Trump took to Truth Social to reiterate an idea that appeared to first be floated by the vice president yesterday, that any unfreezing of these assets would go towards the purchase of U.S. agricultural goods. Now, we heard from Iran's foreign minister earlier today seeming to dispute that, saying that Iran will be able to, quote, freely use the funds as they wish. And the actual text of the memorandum of understanding does stipulate that the Iranian central bank will be able to designate the beneficiaries of this money. So that's one of the areas that we are watching very closely. And then the other is the future of what nuclear inspections are going to look like. The U.S. came out yesterday saying that it did yield what is considered to be a substantial concession from Iran, that they could let inspectors into their nuclear sites as soon as this week. But an update again from the Iranian foreign minister seemed to dispute that. Earlier today, President Trump, though, maintaining that those comments from Iran do not align with the agreement that was reached in Switzerland over the weekend. And he says that these inspections will be, quote, fully and completely agreed to the highest level going forward.
5: All right. Thank you for that summary. It's a lot to get your head around. We also note that the Secretary of State, Marco Rubio, who is also the acting national security advisor, but that's a separate job, that he is wearing the hat for as well. He is expected to land in the UAE today. What is on his agenda?
6: So, Scarlett, this is part of a regional tour where the Secretary of State will be in the UAE, also Kuwait and Bahrain, in a bid to talk and touch base with our regional allies about how these talks are going and what regional assistance and cooperation is going to look like going forward, including when it comes to the Strait of Hormuz, because while we have the U.S. Secretary of State touching down in the Middle East, that is an important meeting to watch, but we're also watching another critical meeting that is happening today between Iran's top diplomat and negotiators and officials in Oman as they meet about the future of the Strait of Hormuz. And earlier today, we got a joint statement from the two countries seeming to confirm that they are working on a fee structure for what they are saying will be navigational services supplied in the Strait of Hormuz after this 60-day ceasefire extension. We know that this is something that the U.S. doesn't want to see actually put into place. I asked President Trump about it directly last week at the G7, and he told me that the idea of the U.S. striking Iran would serve as enough deterrence against them imposing some sort of fees in the Strait. But as of now, it seems like those two countries are moving forward with it. So, Paul and Scarlett, I would expect the Secretary of State to talk to our regional allies about this, too, because analysis after analysis has showed us that if tolls or fees are imposed, they would actually, the brunt of them, would be paid by those Gulf Arab states.
4: And that's kind of, I guess, probably one of the initial things that really, really has to be nailed down is, how open is the Strait of Hormuz? Will they, and I think it's going to come down to the insurance companies. They're going to tell you whether they're going to insure these vessels or not. What do we know about the Strait of Hormuz? And there have been some reports that there's been some pretty good traffic making its way through.
6: Yeah, we were listening to the president earlier today posting on True Social, Paul. He said that 19 million barrels made it safely through the strait yesterday. That actually is in line with pre-conflict levels. We're seeing about 20 million barrels of oil transit through per day. But the risk of escalation definitely still remains, though these numbers would seem to indicate that there is a growing assurance from commercial shippers that they feel comfortable moving through the strait. But just over the weekend, we had Iran threatening to shut down the waterway amid another threat from President Trump to strike if Hezbollah didn't stop hitting Israel. So there definitely is this room that this could, you know, spiral again out of control. And as I mentioned, we are seeing again Iran move today with its partner Oman to potentially look at some sort of fee structure going forward, which no doubt will pose some questions after the 60-day ceasefire extension is over.
5: Right, but that would only be after the 60 days, and presumably a lot would be discussed over that pending period. Tyler, thank you so much. Tyler Kendall is our Bloomberg Washington correspondent, reporting live from just outside the White House on the latest in the U.S.-Iran peace talks. We know that J.D. Vance, the vice president, had been in Switzerland negotiating, yep, technical negotiations and whatnot, and Secretary of State Marco Rubio is making his way right now to the Persian Gulf.
7: Yep, so there we go.
5: All right, oil prices are lower as well, with WTI off by 0.9% at 73.23. All right, let's get back to earnings, because FedEx will be reporting results after the close. And of course, FedEx very much affected by those oil prices that had surged and now have come off those high levels. Let's bring in Lee Klaskow, our senior transport logistics and shipping analyst, to talk a little bit more. Lee, with oil prices coming down off those highs, that will be a positive talking point for FedEx management, won't it?
8: Definitely will be positive for, you know, their outlook. Obviously, it'll lower their overall costs. They're able to mitigate those costs with fuel surcharges. But more importantly, you know, a lower fuel equals a more resilient consumer, and consumers will drive some of the volume that goes through their network. So from a volume standpoint, it is an incremental positive as well.
4: What's the summary? All I can call it is a tariff story. What's the tariff story these days with FedEx and UPS? And what's the story right these days?
8: The tariff story is it changes every day, every week, every month.
4: Yep.
8: So it creates a lot of lumpiness. We've seen actually shippers pulling forward demand in peak season, which usually starts in mid-October. And they just were doing that just because they really want to make sure that the freight that they want on the shelves is here on time, because you don't know really what kind of other dislocations you might have, whether it's from the tariffs or for, you know, what we're seeing in the Middle East. So you're definitely seeing a pull forward in demand, and it does create some lumpiness in volumes and in difficult comparisons and easier comparisons. So, you know, what we also have is obviously the old NAFTA US MCA being renegotiated or not negotiated. We don't really know what's going on there. That could have an impact on global trade as well, especially as it relates between you know, the three countries here in North America.
5: Okay, so oil prices and tariffs, these are things that are beyond FedEx's control. They just kind of have to deal with them best they can. What is within the company's control, of course, is how it organizes itself and what it does with its various businesses. And we know that under the CEO, they have combined the air, ground, and services division into a single business and then also spun off FedEx Freight. How do things look on that front? How far along that process are we? Like second inning, eighth inning?
8: Yeah, so they spun off FedEx Freight, their less-than-truckload business. It's actually the largest less-than-truckload player in North America on June 1st. So that independently traded stock, its ticker is FDXF. And, you know, so this quarter is actually going to be probably kind of noisy from an outlook standpoint, because not only did they they spin off that business, they're also transitioning to a calendar year for reporting. Traditionally, they have reported on a fiscal year that ends in May, on May 31st. So, you know, there's going to be noise around their outlook, and analysts on the street are going to have to rejigger their models to incorporate this new change. So, you know, I think that most of the focus on this quarter's earnings won't be so much the outlook, because I think, again, people are going to try to wrap their heads around how to work those outlooks into their new models, but also, you know, really on how the business, the underlying business that's left, that FedEx Express that we all know, you know, their ground and air businesses, you know, how that performed over the last 3 months ending the end of May.
4: What's FedEx saying about the health of the consumer, their customer base?
8: I think, you know, we're going to hear more about that on their call. I think, you know, what we've been seeing, at least from economic data, they've been very resilient. Obviously, you know, everyone talks about a K-shaped economy, with those at the bottom maybe not doing as well. You know, my guess is that, you know, they're going to talk about the impact of higher fuel on demand, especially when it relates to their B2C businesses. And so I think, you know, we're going to have to wait and see about, you know, what they're going to say about that when they report later on today.
5: So with this now slimmed down parcel business, the spinning off of the freight unit, does that kind of move attract a different investor base?
8: I don't know if it attracts really a different investor base, because if you're into transports, you're into transports. Obviously, they're more of a global company now that they're getting rid of this business. You know, while I mentioned earlier before, it's their largest, it's the largest less than truckload business that they spun out, but it only accounted for about 10% of their EBIT. So, you know, it wasn't a huge contributor because it's such a large company. But what it will do is it'll allow management to focus more on running their parcel business and their logistics businesses. And, you know, I was talking about kind of it's going to be a noisy quarter. They also have an interim CFO, because their CFO back in April announced that they were leaving after being with the company only a couple of years. It was kind of a surprise on the street. And so we're waiting to hear about that as well. So it could be a very noisy earnings report. But what I would say is I think the last 3 months will probably be pretty good, and the street will be probably relatively happy with the performance that we'll see.
4: All right, Lee, thanks so much for joining us. Appreciate it, as always. Lee Klaskow, Senior Transport, Logistics, and Shipping Analyst at Bloomberg Intelligence. He's got a side hustle, that is, he hosts a weekly podcast entitled Bloomberg Intelligence Talking Transports, everything from rails to trucks to the, you know, air freight to the big ocean shipping companies. They talk about it all.
5: That means they talk a lot about oil.
4: Yes, exactly.
5: Given what we've been going through the last couple months.
4: Exactly right. So we're going to get FedEx after the close. Always a good bellwether on how the economy is doing, how the consumer's doing. You see those boxes flying all over the place. S&P down 89 points. The Dow unchanged. The NASDAQ, it's got that tech component. And, of course, that's trading down here with the SOX index. It's down 480 points. That's 1.8%. We'll have more coming up. This is Bloomberg. Good morning.
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13: 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I'm Amy Morris. 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Wall Street got a reality check after a sell-off in the world's largest tech companies, fueling concern the AI frenzy that has powered the bull market might be overblown. The rout engulfed stocks around the globe as worries about frothy valuations ignited a fresh bout of volatility after a nearly three-month surge. SpaceX, though, has clawed back some of those losses. It is now up more than 2.5%. Tesla down nearly 5%, and Nvidia still down nearly 4%. We do check markets for you all day long here at Bloomberg. The S&P 500 down 1.25%, NASDAQ down 1.9%. The Dow little changed on the downside. 10-year Treasury yield at 4.48%, the 2-year yield at 4.18%. WTI about $73 a barrel now, and Brent crude just over $77 a barrel. U.S. business activity expanded at the fastest pace in 5 months, bolstered by a surge in demand for manufactured goods. S&P Global Flash Composite Purchasing Managers Index rose to 52.2 in June, with figures above 50 indicating expansion. For on-demand news 24 hours a day, subscribe to Bloomberg News now wherever you get your podcasts. I'm Amy Morris. That's a Bloomberg Business Flash. Now back to Bloomberg Intelligence with Scarlett Fu and Paul Sweeney.
14: All right. Thank you so much, Amy Morris, with that Bloomberg Business Flash. As Amy was recounting, we have red on the screen here for U.S. equities. The S&P down 1.3%, the NASDAQ off by 2%. And Paul, you only need to look at what happened in Asia overnight.
15: Yep.
14: Korea in particular, a lot of red there with the KOSPI down about 10%.
15: Yeah, a lot of those chip names that have been just such rip higher pulling back today.
14: Yeah, chip hardware, that is the sweet spot in tech right now for a lot of investors. So let's get a broader take on not just the tech sector, but markets overall with Alex Giuliano. He is in studio with us. Alex is Chief Investment Officer at Resonate Wealth Partners, and he joins us here. Welcome.
16: Great to be here.
14: Thanks for joining us today. So talk a little bit about technology, because we've seen this split of tech into hardware versus software. and hardware being chip makers in particular, but also any kind of storage drive maker versus something like software, which has definitely gotten slammed by AI concerns. Is that split over for now, or are we starting to see that split hardened into something more permanent?
16: It's a great question. I think investors are grappling with that today. You know, some of the trade action we've seen today may be a bit of profit taking after the big run up that we've had. And I think investors are trying to figure out, are they staying optimistic? And if they're staying optimistic, do they want to do it in more defensive and opportunistic way? Or do they want to continue to let the winners continue to win? And I think in this current environment, especially with the big pullback we've seen in software earlier this year, investors have an opportunity to evaluate, is that pessimism in that sector really going to come to play out? Or are there opportunities there at a better valuation point to enter these names? And is AI going to be a complete disruptor or potentially an opportunity for these names to be the distributors of AI over time? And after the big run-up, particularly in the semis especially, you have investors determining, you know, are these supercharged earnings on a cyclical trade and are now being pulled back? Or is this something that is just a bit of profit-taking and the run will continue? And investors are grappling with that this morning.
15: So what are you telling your clients these days as they think about stocks, bonds, alternatives? Let's just start at that 30,000-foot level. What's the conversation you're having as, like, asset allocation type things?
16: Yeah, I think at the end of the day, you can be both defensive and opportunistic. And investors have seen their Mag 7 names, especially over several years, almost turn into portfolio utilities for them, where they may have huge gains inside of them and be reluctant to sell them. But also these names have tremendous earnings power that can ride through different cycles. Investors have the opportunity to have some beaten down sectors, like I mentioned before, on the software names.
15: Yep.
16: But you also have opportunities in the bond market, right, where we had the Fed meeting last week, and you have an opportunity where even the 2-year Treasury today is trading at about 4.2%. And investors can say to themselves, okay, well, that's a much greater yield than I was getting even a month ago. There may be an opportunity there where that rate hike that people are expecting doesn't play out. And if it does, they can lock in at about 4.2% for 2 years and be comfortable. Or if we do get any kind of big pullback, recession, or rate decline at some point, well, that they can sell it early for a potential gain and live with 4.2% for 2 years. And so there's opportunities to be both opportunistic, even if you're defensive right now.
14: How are you thinking about crypto, and how are people asking you about it and where it fits into your portfolio, especially with Bitcoin and the ride that it's been on, right? I mean, it was at a record high in October, and then, of course, it crashed, and it got below 60,000 just about. And right now we're sitting at about 62,000, and it very much is trading like a risk asset, you know, in line with tech stocks.
16: Right. Yeah, I think most people who are investing in crypto have found themselves either in a camp of like big believers and want to be long-term owners, or potentially want to make a speculative trade on it in a non-correlated way, finding themselves in a portfolio that may be overly concentrated than they even wanted to be even a year, two, 3, or 5 years ago. And so from a crypto perspective, I always tell investors, you know, from an underlying asset perspective, you want to make sure you're owning it for the long term, and it's a very speculative asset, and you're going to try to trade in and out of it, know what your potential loss point might be. But if you're going to own an uncorrelated basket of assets, just make sure it's something that you can own for a very long time and be comfortable with the volatility that you're going to face.
15: I'm always surprised when I talk to money managers, RIAs, and we talk to them about alternative investments. I used to always think 5% to alternatives, but it's a higher number than that. How do you, when you sit down with a client, what do you think is a reasonable allocation to alternative investments?
16: Yeah, you know, from the different level of sophistication of an investor definitely comes into play. I would say the big thing, you know, from a retail investor perspective now is a lot of the alternative investments typically had a much higher cost structure or much more illiquid than they used to be. And those barriers have come down over time. I would say investors are looking for diversification absent like the stock market where you've had significant concentration over the last few years and are looking for the, you know, similar type of returns but in a less related way. And that gives investors the opportunity to get invested in those spaces. I would typically have a client aim to have like 20% or less in that particular area, depending on their mix. And that just simply allows them to diversify in a way that illiquidity concerns don't necessarily have to be there, and they can ride the wave of long-term returns.
14: Alex, we started with big tech, so I kind of want to circle back to big tech here. SpaceX is now a publicly traded company. There was a lot of excitement about the IPO. We're all waiting for Anthropic and OpenAI to list as well. How are your clients thinking about the kind of exposure they want to get to these gigantic unicorn names?
16: Yeah, you know, entry point is a major factor for a lot of clients in terms of like, you know, do they have opportunity to access a pre-IPO, or now that it's now publicly traded, is that something they want to jump into or let it settle out, right? I would say typically in this type of environment, I would encourage my investors to let things play out and settle out and start really getting through a lockup period and really having trading on the indexes and really find its level And I don't think it's really found that point quite yet. I think the big thing investors want to focus on is, again, why am I owning this? And what would cause me to sell it? And at some point, because investors making the purchase decision tends to be easier than the sale decision. And so if they're not willing to ride out that volatility, knowing what their floor might be, but if they were able to ride out the volatility, own it for the long term and be at peace with that.
14: All right, good stuff. Alex, thank you so much for joining us today. Alex Giuliano is Chief Investment Officer at Resonate Wealth Partners. Really appreciate your coming in today. All right, well, we talked a little bit about SpaceX, and it's a company that we kind of can't ignore given the market debut it had over the last couple of days. And Mandeep Singh is here with us. He is our go-to guy in all things tech. He is our global tech research head here at Bloomberg Intelligence. Mandeep, you look at what is happening with SpaceX, and Paul put it really well in that it's just kind of trying to find its place. People are trying to figure out what the right price looks like for a company like this after all the fanfare and then, you know, the flushing out maybe of some of the early investors. What do you see as the most enduring narrative for this company now that it's just over a week into its life as a publicly traded company?
17: Well, I think clearly during the roadshow, people got really excited about the orbital data centers and, you know, the space launches. But we know they don't generate any revenue right now. And I think people are coming to the realization that this requires a lot more upfront capital, which is why they are doing that bond issuance. And then there will be some equity issuance to close out the Cursor acquisition. So they will be adding, you know, 3% more stock to close out that deal. And look, if you are an investor in this company who is getting diluted right now, it's reasonable to say some people, you know, aren't it there for the long term. And there is a shakeout that's going on, and we'll figure out who wants to believe in the company long term, because this is not a free cash flow or a stock buyback story anytime soon.
15: All right, switching gears to Google here. Get some AI dudes are departing Google. I mean, should Google be worried about this, some of their talent leaving?
17: I think so. I mean, the fact that the market cap dropped by $250 billion probably is an exaggeration. So it just goes to show they probably should have paid these guys anything to retain them. But look, when it comes to frontier models, there is no doubt that Anthropic is ahead. Even OpenAI has been releasing their models at a faster pace. And this space is all about leapfrogging your competitors when it comes to the model intelligence layer. I mean, Anthropic's Mythos release, everyone is freaking out in terms of the capabilities of the model to the extent that the government has blocked access. Why? Because they're at the frontier of intelligence. So does Google have an equivalent model? No. The answer is no. And when will they be releasing it? We don't know. Which is why they will end up losing talent, because everyone now believes Anthropic is at the frontier, and Anthropic seems to be gaining a lot of talent.
15: Wow. It's always been a talent-driven technologies,
17: yes.
15: You know.
14: But it feels more bloody than it ever has, right? I mean, in terms of pecking order of companies that have their pick for talent, Anthropic, you point out, is at the top. Is OpenAI still up there? I mean, OpenAI has lost a little bit of its momentum to Anthropic. Where does SpaceX rank? Where does, you know, the hyperscalers, where do they land?
17: And that's a great question. So which is why that acquisition of Cursor was so timely. I know the stock is dropping last 3 days, but had it not been for the Cursor acquisition, I bet you the stock would be under $100. So Cursor really did make a difference in terms of, one, getting that coding agent use case and, you know, giving a narrative that they can scale this, and also the talent. I mean, Cursor co-founders are probably the smartest guys in AI and highly sought after. So I hope they're able to retain that talent that they got from Cursor, but clearly a great acquisition. And to your point about OpenAI, yes, they have lost momentum. But remember, OpenAI ended up bringing on the co-founder or the founder of OpenClaw. OpenClaw was like the next big thing at the start of the year. Everyone was talking about what is going to be that agentic platform on your smartphones and edge devices. OpenClaw co-founder went to OpenAI. And you know, that's where it makes a huge difference where these guys end up, because they have the vision. And if they find Anthropic to to be the place, or OpenAI, that makes a huge difference.
14: All right, Mandeep, thank you so much. Mandeep Singh always putting things into perspective for us here. He is our global tech research head, Mandeep Singh of Bloomberg Intelligence. And just so you know, this Independence Day, be sure to join Bloomberg this weekend for a special live show from the Intrepid. David Gura, Christina Ruffini, and Lisa Mateo will be celebrating America's 250th birthday all morning on the deck of the Intrepid right on the Hudson River. So watch and listen live on Bloomberg Television, Bloomberg Radio, and the Bloomberg Business app on Saturday, July 4th, starting at 7 a.m. Eastern time.
15: July 4th is Saturday this year.
14: Yes, yes. So July 3rd is a public holiday because we always get a public holiday tied to the 4th of July, but the actual birthday is on the Saturday.
18: I'm Dan Loney with Your Money Now. Wall Street stocks are mixed, but we're seeing another tech sell-off heading the NASDAQ much lower. The Dow Industrial Average is trading almost flat. Meanwhile, the NASDAQ is off more than 400 points. Oil prices also continuing to decline. West Texas crude is down almost 1% at $73 a barrel. The Energy Department is going to loan $17.5 billion to five projects that will each build two big nuclear reactors. The design of each is from Westinghouse, with each reactor able to generate 1.1 gigawatts of electricity. The funds from the government will help finance complex components that take quite a long time to produce. Today is the 10th anniversary of Brexit, the start of the decoupling by Great Britain from the European Union. But not as much has settled for Great Britain since that move, as the resignation this week of Keir Starmer means that they will be on their seventh prime minister in a decade. That's Your Money Now.
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0: KSRN News, Thomas Thomason in Washington. It's clear the details have yet to be nailed down when it comes to what's been agreed to so far in the U.S.-Iran talks. The chief Iranian foreign ministry spokesman insists that Iran's nuclear sites are not open to international inspection, at least not yet. The U.N. says it's come up with a plan to start evacuating 11,000 stranded seafarers through the Strait of Hormuz. The Iran war comes with a price tag, a pretty hefty one at that. Much of the $80 billion the administration is seeking from Congress will be used to pay for the war. President Trump will highlight the economy and American manufacturing. He'll hold a rally today at a Mack truck plant near Allentown, Pennsylvania. On Wall Street, the Dow is down 71 points, the NASDAQ 512 points in the red. More details, srnnews.com.
1: With the Wall Street Business Report, I'm Rich Thomason. Wall Street opened lower this morning with tech shares especially hard hit. A slump in SpaceX stock prompted the tech sell-off. SpaceX trades on the NASDAQ, which has suffered heavy losses for days, as investors also grow anxious over massive spending by artificial intelligence companies. A likely interest rate hike by the Fed later this year is also weighing on the equities markets. Chip companies were among the biggest losers in the early going, with Micron and Intel both down more than 7%. Qualcomm fell 6.3%. Data storage companies were also down big time. Oil prices and bond yields held steady overnight. Economists are predicting that a measure of inflation for U.S. consumers, due out Thursday from the government, rose to 4.1% in May, up from
2: 3%.
3: But there's an equal and better chance that 6 months from now we look back and we say, as all those venture capitalists and sovereign wealth funds start selling those shares, that you see a downward pressure on the, not just SpaceX, but the whole market.
13: You can hear more of our interview with former SEC Chairman Gary Gensler on the Bloomberg Talks podcast. We do check the markets for you all day long here at Bloomberg. The S&P 500 down 1.3%, NASDAQ down about 2%, and the Dow is down 0.1%. The 10-year Treasury yield at 4.48% and the 2-year yield at 4.18%. WTI crude oil now closing in on $73 a barrel, and Brent crude is just about $77 a barrel. For on-demand news, 24 hours a day. 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I'm Amy Morris. That's a Bloomberg Business Flash. Let's get back to Bloomberg Intelligence with Scarlett Fu and Paul Sweeney.
15: All right, Amy, thank you so much. We appreciate that. Scarlett Fu and Paul Sweeney live here in our Bloomberg Interactive Broker Studio in New York City, streaming live on YouTube as well. You know, we love the big take stories that come out every day on the Bloomberg Terminal and at Bloomberg.com. They're really fascinating stories, deeply resourced, deeply sourced. Lots of cool stuff. This is a good one today. How Eli Lilly got huge by making us thin. Remember, Eli Lilly, they're the maker of Zepbound. I think that's one of the big, big, big GLP-1 drugs out there. And it's just a massive market for
14: and
15: global
14: healthcare. And now
15: Mounjaro. Now Mounjaro, yep, it's just awesome. Madison Miller joins us here, healthcare reporter for Bloomberg News. I know you guys did a big, big take story on this, Madison, about Eli Lilly and how they plan to keep the GLP-1 boom going. Talk to us about what you found out.
4: Yeah, definitely. Thank you for having me on to talk about this. I mean, Lilly is an amazing story. The company is 150 years old. There's only a handful of American companies that are still sort of look the same as they did 150 years ago. And so Lilly is one of them. It's a pretty good American company story, but they've really transformed over the last few decades. They had, you know, they were one of the first to develop the polio vaccine, treatments for COVID. They've had antibiotics, penicillin, many, many things over the years, and have been at the forefront of many different medical breakthroughs. But they had sort of a dry spell in between that a couple decades ago that really made it hard. I mean, their stock price was down. There was CEO turnover. But now we've seen weight loss drugs really pull them out of that and make them into this trillion-dollar company and the most valuable healthcare company in the world. So it's a pretty amazing transformation and story of what happens to a company when they have a huge blockbuster product like these weight loss drugs have been.
14: Yeah, I'm just thinking about, you know, as recently as June of 2020, we were looking at Pfizer as kind of the shining star. Yes. Of the pharma world because of its COVID vaccine. And Eli Lilly, you know, did not come up in the same kinds of conversations. What you've done in your story is really highlight how much has changed between, say, 2017 to 2026. Dave Ricks became CEO of Eli Lilly back in 2017, and at the time, the pharma industry was not held in high esteem by Americans. There was a lot of mistrust directed at the pharma companies. He has helped turn that around. I wonder how much of the credit he deserves versus what was kind of already in the pipeline at Eli Lilly, and he was at the helm when it all came to fruition.
4: Yeah, no, that's a great question, Scarlett, because, you know, over time, these drugs don't come out of thin air. And I think that that's one of the things that this GLP-1 boom really surprised people, is like, it seemed like it was sort of an overnight sensation that these weight loss drugs became popular, that people started talking about them. But really, scientists at both Lilly and Novo Nordisk have been working on GLP-1 drugs for several decades. And so it's something that has been going on behind the scenes for a while. But to Dave Ricks's credit, he was the one, you know, when he became CEO, he was like, we need to move as fast as possible. At the time, Lilly was one of the slowest in the industry when it came to drug development. It took them 13 to 14 years to bring a drug from their labs to an actual approved product. And there's lots of trial and error in that too. You know, most drugs don't actually make it to an approval. And so he said, you know, to all of their scientists and all of the executives at the time, like, we need to make speed the number one priority. And we need to look at everything we're doing, find the most promising science, and then go as fast as we possibly can. So that's what they did really with tirzepatide, which is the molecule that became Mounjaro and Zepbound. That's the active ingredient. And that was sort of like the pilot. That was the first time that they really did this and gave it the full speed treatment. And what we saw was that they were able to bring this drug really to the market in around 5 years, which is a huge reduction in time from what we were seeing before with Lilly. And so they've applied that across the board now to everything. And Dave Ricks has also taken steps to make the company more consumer facing, to engage more directly with patients, to cut prices when, you know, we've been seeing a lot of outcry and a lot of attention on how expensive GLP-1 drugs are. They're still pretty expensive, maybe not necessarily super affordable for all Americans, but to Ricks's credit, he's taken steps to cut the cash pay price of these drugs so that more people can afford them, because we're still seeing a lot of patchy insurance coverage with these obesity medications. So he has been, you know, unafraid to take risks and to do things differently than his predecessors and than his peers in the pharmaceutical industry. So he does deserve a lot of the credit for that.
15: Madison, one of the challenges, I think, for managing these pharma companies and investing in these pharma companies is if you're lucky enough to get a really successful drug, sooner or later, patents expire and competition arrives here. How does Eli Lilly plan to deal with that with its weight loss drugs?
4: Yeah, that's exactly right. And that's something Lilly's, you know, still trying to figure out. The strategy right now is to sort of deploy this cash that they have, this massive windfall from the success of its obesity medications, into everything. I mean, they're infusing billions of dollars into their internal R&D programs. So, you know, focusing on the science that they have going on in their labs, but they're also looking externally. They've been on a record spending spree this year. Lilly was a company that typically didn't do as big of deals as its pharmaceutical rivals, but now we're seeing Lilly spend a lot more on other external science, acquiring different companies, doing more deals. So that's part of it. We're also seeing them spend a lot on AI. And AI is interesting in drug development because there's a lot of promise there, but so far we haven't seen a lot of that come to fruition in terms of, you know, turning these, you know, AI, finding new drugs and those coming to market and being revolutionary cures for patients. Like, that's not really happening yet, but it could happen one day. And so Lilly is spending on AI as well. They have a partnership with NVIDIA. They have a supercomputer at their headquarters in Indianapolis. And so they're also looking to AI and saying, if this is something that's going to revolutionize and change drug development, we want to be there. Mm-hmm. And so they're really doing everything they possibly can. But it'll be a fascinating story to watch, because obviously right now, we don't know what's going to happen. Lilly doesn't know what's going to happen. And it will be pretty incredible if they are able to sort of break out of this boom and bust cycle that every pharmaceutical company, you know, in the history has sort of had to deal with.
14: Yeah, have succumbed to one way or another. Madison, fantastic story. Madison Mueller writing the Big Take story with our Brad Stone, how Eli Lilly got huge by making us thin. Dave Ricks, the CEO, deserving a lot of credit there for Eli Lilly's incredible turnaround. I mean, the valuation of Eli Lilly makes it look like a tech company.
15: It does.
14: You know,
15: I'm just looking at the growth of their free cash flow. It's just extraordinary here. Some of it's by acquisition, but it's just been the growth of these GLP-1 drugs, and it's just an extraordinary.
14: All right. We are looking at stocks in the red at the moment. The S&P 500 losing 1.25%. Tech is really leading the way down, with the Nasdaq Composite down by about 2%. And that is with the indexes off of their lows. We've seen some big selling in overseas markets, notably Korea, with the Kospi index down about 10%, led by memory chip makers like SK Hynix and Samsung Electronics. Yep. I almost said Hyundai, but it used to be, and before it became SK Hynix. All right, this is Bloomberg Intelligence.
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18: I'm Dan Loney with Your Money Now. Wall Street is lower across the board as another tech sell-off is pushing prices lower. The Dow Industrial Average down slightly. The NASDAQ is off more than 500 points. Stocks such as SanDisk, Micron, Qualcomm, Lam Research, and KLA Corp are all lower by at least 10% today. Meta has announced a new set of smart glasses called Meta Glasses, which will have a starting price of $299. They will be made in partnership with Ray-Ban parent company EssilorLuxottica, but will not have the Ray-Ban or Oakley branding. The price is at least $80 less than the price for its entry-level second-generation Meta Ray-Ban glasses. President Trump is threatening to sue broadcaster ABC. This reason why is its reporting on the cost to repair damage sustained in the reflecting pool by the Lincoln Memorial in Washington, D.C. Trump said the network had not reported costs incurred by previous administrations in maintaining the landmark. That's Your Money Now.
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8: Mediterranean, I think the big change from their perspective was how long it lasted. You know, it comes down to, I think when they last gave guidance in March, they were not expecting we'd still be talking about this into May and June. So things have gotten better in June, but I think, like, you know, May was a bit of a setback in terms of the duration of the conflict.
15: Yeah. Yep. So what are they finding about, I guess, just, you know, the typical bookings, I think, in the Caribbean and all that kind of stuff?
8: Yep.
15: How are they holding up? Because I kind of think, when I think of cruising, that's a big part of it.
8: Yeah. I mean, overall, quite well. I mean, with the exception of the disruptions I talked about, we're still seeing positive yield growth, which in an uncertain economy is, I think, a good thing. They are, I believe they said, 93% booked for this year, and they've got some positive early indications for next year. So the industry is still proven to be quite resilient, notwithstanding the fact that you've got the disruption from the war itself, which was a factor.
15: So early. On the fuel side, I know the airlines, by and large, do not hedge.
8: Right.
15: Do the cruise companies hedge fuel?
8: Some of them do. Carnival historically is not hedged. Some of them do have hedges. They have collars in places in the case of Carnival. You know, and when we last heard their guidance, they were providing guidance based on certain expectations about Brent fuel.
15: Yep.
8: At the time they last spoke a couple months ago, fuel prices were above that. Now it's below that.
15: Yep.
8: Right? So it's very much tied to the trajectory of this conflict.
15: What's fuel as a part of their cost structure of a typical cruise?
8: I don't remember what the exact percentage. It's
15: pretty big, right?
8: It's a pretty fairly large.
15: So this is something, I mean, they've been dealing with a headwind for the last several months, may become a little bit of a tailwind on the downside.
8: Could be. I mean, I think they went into with some assumptions about forward contracts for Brent prices that were, you know, $80, $90. And now as crude oil eases, it could work the other way. So certainly the relaxation or the easing of Brent fuel, even though they use bunker fuel, a certain grade of it, is a positive for them.
15: What I noticed sitting on the beach of Aruba is the ship's engine, even when they're docked, it's running. Because I see the smoke coming out of the smokestack 24/7, to run the thing.
8: Right.
15: So they're burning fuel 24/7 here. So that's a big issue. Talk to us about capacity in the industry. Are we adding capacity, taking it out?
8: So the industry overall, we're looking at something like 4-ish% mid-single digit supply growth. Carnival is an exception in as much as they're growing capacity in 2026 by only 1%. So they've taken a much more measured approach, which I think in this environment seems quite prudent. They will be adding maybe one or two ships a year, balanced between the Caribbean and the rest of the world. But 0.9% supply growth for them for this year is obviously quite measured.
15: We're seeing in lots of parts of the economy,
8: yeah,
15: the higher end doing well, the lower end not so much. And I know that the cruise lines, they have different brands that cater, just like the hotels have different brands that cater to different, income levels. Are you guys seeing that dynamic in the cruise?
8: I don't know if we're seeing that much of a parsing between the upper and lower end with respect to cruising specifically. You're absolutely right. For hotels, for a while we referred to the K-shaped economy, where and now it's more like the C-shaped economy, where as Hilton CEO earmarked that, with the lower end now coming back. I think for cruises, the strength has been fairly broad-based. What's really driving it, if you're in the Caribbean, it's these island destinations that help drive pricing.
15: Interesting. Yeah. I'm going on my first cruise in October, a Viking cruise.
8: Yep.
15: That stock's up 40% this year. It's doubled over the last 12 months. What's going on there?
8: Besides
15: having my deposit impact
8: that
15: the
8: definitely
15: earnings.
8: Helps.
15: Yes.
8: Right? So I think that the niche they're in, which is that luxury segment and is a niche market, the river cruise market and the somewhat smaller ocean cruise presence has done quite well. So that may be an example of what you're talking about, where the high end is doing quite well. And that's a high end consumer, clearly more luxury focused. So while we don't see those patterns necessarily broad based across the sector, they are a high end kind of river cruise oriented luxury niche.
15: For what I'm paying, this thing better be all-inclusive. I'm going to go back and check. I'm not going to sit there and pay for every cocktail, a glass of rosé. Vegas, real quick, 30 seconds. How's Vegas doing?
8: Now, Vegas is better than last year, I think, is one way to look at it. Certainly, we have still see on the lower end of the market where you do see that kind of bifurcation between high end and low end in Vegas. A bit more stability there, where visitation is kind of flattened out. Pricing's a bit better. 2025 was a rougher year where you had tougher event comparisons and pressure on midweek leisure stays. it's a bit more stabilized and better this year.
15: All right, my home away from home, the Bellagio, the high roller suite. Brian Egger, thanks so much for joining us. Brian Egger, senior gaming and lodging analyst for Bloomberg Intelligence. 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Your top stories and global business headlines are coming up in just a moment. Look at this market here. It got red and green on the screen. The S&P's down 86 points. That's 1%. The Dow's up a couple of ticks here. The Nasdaq's taking it on the chin, down 440 points. That's 1.7%. Again, off the lows of the day, but still down. Looking at the Russell, is off about 0.7%. So the small cap is doing.
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0: News this hour at Town Hall. I'm Bob Agnew in Washington. A sell-off in big tech companies spreading from Asia right back to the U.S. today, and that's pulling values lower on Wall Street as well. For the most part, the growing likelihood of interest rate hikes coming later this year, that's not doing much for investor enthusiasm. It's helped to deflate what had been a massive run-up in AI-related stocks in recent days, as traders worry that the higher rates could hamper economic growth. Now, right now, it is a mixed bag. The Dow back into positive territory. It's up 25 points. A UN agency says a plan is underway to evacuate 11,000 stranded seafarers through the Strait of Hormuz. They're part of the back.

0: in Iran.
1: The White House Office of Management and Budget has yet to make a formal request to Congress, but Defense Secretary Pete Hegseth has been making the rounds on Capitol Hill. A top deputy defense secretary told senators about the Iran funding request last week. Some lawmakers are skeptical of the deal President Donald Trump struck with Iran to end the war and wary of the next steps. The White House has requested a remarkable $1.5 trillion for the Pentagon, a nearly 50% increase over the current fiscal year's funding levels. Bernie Bennett, Washington.
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7: 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As America's 250th birthday approaches, it's worth taking a moment to celebrate the Declaration of Independence. Today, many Americans take for granted the idea that all people are created equal and endowed by their Creator with inalienable rights, natural rights that no government may rightfully take away. It's easy to forget just how revolutionary those ideas were when the Declaration was written. Grounded in Judeo-Christian principles, the Declaration established the United States not on shared ancestry, geography, or history, but on devotion to a common creed. Although America has not always lived up to its highest ideals, our Declaration gives voice to our finest aspirations. With it, the founders drafted the promissory note that generations of Americans have drawn on in the ongoing effort to build an ever more perfect union.
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10: I'm Susan Lee, and this is the Fox Business Report.
11: Stocks remained in the red in early trading, but recovered some ground after opening with a sell-off. Tech stocks continued to drive the selling. SpaceX shares down 2%, Nvidia down 2.5%. Oracle shares are down 0.5%. The Wall Street Journal says Oracle cut around 21,000 jobs last year as it continued to develop its artificial intelligence business and made heavy investment in data centers. Bank of America has released its Home Buyer Insights report for this year. It says for the first time since 2023, a majority of consumers say it's better to buy a home than rent or move in with family. It's a sign of renewed confidence in home ownership despite affordability challenges. That's your Fox Business Report. I'm Jenny Coselda. Invested in you.
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13: great day of losses for the company, which is looking to raise at least $20 billion from a bond offering to fund its AI ambitions in a planned note issue that is highly unusual in the high-grade bond market. Mandeep Singh is

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1: So it will be very volatile, you know, for anyone who is an owner of the stock, simply because this company doesn't have the sort of balance sheet that your hyperscalers have. 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
0: Mandeep Singh with Bloomberg Intelligence. 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I'm Amy Morris. That's a Bloomberg Business Flash. Let's get back to Balance of Power with Joe Matthew.
2: All right, Amy, thank you so much. Appreciate spending time with Amy Morris. She's on markets duty today as we keep eyes on these markets. It felt a little bit scarier this morning, and we've pulled off our lows in some areas, maybe not so much in others. As we survey the damage here, yesterday felt so good. Caterpillar at $1,000 for the first time ever. We should calibrate these losses because Caterpillar is actually, well, it's done more damage than it did any gain yesterday. It's completely been wiped out. Micron down $120 or 10%. That's one that we're going to be watching closely as well with earnings set for tomorrow. You know how this goes. You wake up every morning and we're either questioning the AI spend or we're investing in it. Today we're questioning. SpaceX is pulling off the mat here. That was interesting. A little bit under SpaceX, now up 5.5%. We'll have more with Amy on the markets coming up in just about 15 minutes time. So yeah, it's on to Pennsylvania. McCungie, am I saying it right, James? Can we call the town hall? There's a Mack truck facility up there where the president's going to be. Maybe Tyler knows. Ryan McKenzie, the congressman, Lehigh Valley Republican, is going to be with the boss today in his contest against Democrat Bob Brooks. He gets a little Trump support, and we'll be talking more about that. It's a gross day in the Capitol. I don't know about where you are. If you're with us on 99.1, you don't need me to tell you. It's been rain. It's been thunder, lightning. We've got clouds and fog here. So the president not likely doing a lot of flying around the Capitol as he gets himself to Air Force One for the big speech later on. And we'll talk more about that. It's, of course, Congress back in town in Iran that we're focused on today as well. Weapons inspectors are apparently the new flashpoint here. We need to get to Tyler on this because the back and forth yesterday was really something. J.D. Vance first says we've got a breakthrough here. Iran has agreed in the Switzerland talks to let inspectors back in the country. They could be there as soon as tonight. Then Iran said, no, that's not true. We're not letting inspectors from the UN anywhere near the nuclear sites that were bombed by the U.S. and Israel. That's from the foreign ministry. So President Trump weighs in on Truth Social. This happened mid-morning, pre-market, despite their protestations and false statements to the contrary, coupled with the drumbeat of the fake news, which is doing everything possible to make the U.S. victory as small and insignificant as possible. Iran has fully and completely agreed to the highest level nuclear inspections long into the future. Infinity! 3 exclamation points. This will ensure, he says, nuclear honesty. If they did not agree to this, there'd be no further negotiations. He was asked about yesterday the lowering of sanctions, the unlocking of money. There's $12 billion in the first tranche here for Iran, right? He talked to reporters about it in the Oval Office. Here's the President of the United States.
3: If the sanctions go out, money's going to be put into this country. All that money's coming back in the form of purchases of food, which they desperately need.
4: Can you assure that the Iranians won't use profits from oil sales to rebuild their military?
3: Well, they're not supposed to be doing that, so we'll see, but they're supposed to use money to buy food for their people.
2: Food like soybeans and wheat from right here in the U.S. Where have we heard that before? Maybe China and Iran could create a bit of a market with these goods. Producer James doing his job as he does it like no one else. It's McCungie, Pennsylvania, where the Mack truck plant waits for Donald Trump and the stylings of Tyler Kendall. She's dodging raindrops on the North Lawn right now and joins us live on Balance of Power. How's it going, Tyler? I don't know where you want to start here. I just did the big windup with Iran, so why don't we start there and you can see what the president has in mind for this road trip later on today. Are inspectors on or off? Do we know?
5: Well, according to President Trump, Joe, they're on, but we did hear from Iran's foreign minister earlier today seeming to say that this was not a concession that was put on the table. In fact, Iranian state media reported that they did not discuss any issues related to the nuclear file during the talks in Switzerland this weekend. Still, the White House maintains that this is going to be something going forward. We know that this was a key concession that the administration had been looking for. In fact, yesterday, as you mentioned, Vice President J.D. Vance, when he outlined four main pillars of what the talks in Switzerland over the weekend achieved, said that we could see inspectors as soon as this week. It's going to be something to watch very closely as we move forward, because it does underscore that there are still very high tensions and conflicting messages, at least publicly, from the two sides. The other is the other main headline that we're tracking today, which you mentioned, in regards to what is going to happen to those unfrozen Iranian funds. Iran came out today saying that the U.S. is set to unfreeze $12 billion worth. We did not get confirmation on the exact number from the U.S. And while President Trump says that this will go towards agricultural purchases, Iran is saying, if you look at the text of the Memorandum of Understanding, it says that the Iranian Central Bank can designate which beneficiaries get this these assets. So that's another fissure point that we're watching here, Joe, because as we talk about the potential for financial relief, the financial relief that is already flowing in when it comes to Iran being able to sell its crude to market, Iran is making very clear that they're not letting up their leverage at this point when it comes to the Strait of Hormuz. I am tracking very closely this meeting that is happening between Iranian negotiators and officials in Oman today, where they came out and apparently confirmed that they are looking at imposing some sort of fee structure when it comes to the Strait of Hormuz after the 60-day ceasefire extension.
2: Okay. Well, there's a lot there. And we should note, it's really important for you to point out, Tyler, that it's Iran who's talking about the money here, right? We haven't heard from the administration about $12 billion here or two installments of $6 billion each, as is being reported today.
5: No, not yet. We haven't gotten that confirmation from the White House. As you heard from President Trump, though, he has alluded to the fact that financial relief will be coming, but that it will be used solely to help when it comes to the purchases of U.S. agricultural commitments. We'll have to see if that is something that is worked out in this 60-day time frame. The idea had been that the administration was seeking more of a carrot than a stick approach, giving Iran some financial relief up front and saying that it would be conditioned on progress when it comes to the nuclear talks. That is part of why this waiver for oil sanctions is only 60 days at this point. It is temporary because it lines up with the timeline for the negotiations. So something to watch here as we hear from the administration. Yeah. But it would appear that we would be giving the financial relief, since President Trump says that it will be linked directly to boosting U.S. agricultural goods.
2: Just a question of how much and when, I guess. Tyler, I'm just going to interrupt our conversation. You're hanging with me. We've got an important headline crossing the terminal as SpaceX draws $89 billion peak demand for the debut of its high-grade bond. There's a big fundraise going on today, and SpaceX stock is also higher now, up 5%. We were just waiting to see how that might play out. Enter the Secretary of State, Tyler. This is interesting. This has been J.D. Vance's program until today. I mean, at least in terms of being the face of this operation. Of course, the Secretary of State is involved. But Marco Rubio's getting on the plane, going to the United Arab Emirates, Kuwait, and Bahrain from today through Thursday. How important will this tour be, and what's the point, Tyler?
5: Well, a big part of it is the outreach to regional partners. President Trump said that this memorandum of understanding had the consultation of all of these Gulf Arab states, and it's going to be important to making sure that there can be some sort of regional stability for these talks. We know that the UAE in particular has been a major ally with the U.S., in fact, helping the U.S. when it came to strikes against Iran in a more direct way than previously thought at the beginning of the conflict. So this is going to be a bid by the U.S. to make sure that regional partners are on board, and particularly when it comes to the Strait of Hormuz, as well as we get more data that more ships are going through the strait, that commercial shippers are getting more comfortable in sending their barrels through that waterway. We know that the administration is really looking towards some of these Middle East producers to ramp up their production and get more of those barrels to market, as the strait at this moment is starting to get closer to those pre-war levels. President Trump said earlier today, 19 million barrels transited through yesterday.
2: So I screwed up the name of the town. I tried twice. I screwed it up both times. Makunji. It's a soft G. Macungie, Pennsylvania. This is a suburb of Allentown. Tyler, why is the president going back for a fifth time to Pennsylvania? What is it, as we asked at the beginning of the hour, about Pennsylvania?
5: This is a key industrial base. This is Pennsylvania's 7th congressional district, and this seat in particular is one that is very closely watched. The Republican incumbent there, Ryan McKenzie, is considered to be vulnerable, and I will say that he only won the election in 2024 by less than 1 percentage point, and he had flipped that seat from a Democratic member the year before. So this is something that the Democratic Party has really been setting their sights on. President Trump, though, has typically polled well in many of these areas that serve as industrial bases. He is expected today, as you mentioned, to go to the Mack Trucks assembly plant facility that is located there, where will very likely push ahead his domestic manufacturing agenda, talk about his bid to boost jobs. And while he has typically done very well in these areas, we'd be remiss if we didn't point out some new polling that does show the headwinds he's facing from the economy when it comes to the conflict in Iran really supercharging the issue. A new poll released by Fox News just the other day shows that only 12% of American voters currently feel that they are financially on the right track. And Joe, while we can say that historically we know that Republicans typically poll better than Democrats when it comes to trust on the economy, the trend in the polling is showing that that is troubling, and perhaps that is why we are now seeing this fifth visit by President Trump to Pennsylvania.
2: We're watching The Beast on YouTube. You should search Bloomberg Business News Live. You can watch along as we're talking with Tyler here. The president just got to Air Force One. I told you, it's pouring out. He's going to have to run up the stairs with the umbrella, it looks like. Hey, Tyler, thanks. We'll check in with Tyler Kendall live at the White House in hour two of Balance of Power. In the meantime, we're just getting started. Rep. Ruin's going to join us with more on the Iran talks, and we're going to zero in more closely on what's happening in these markets. This is Bloomberg.
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25: I'm Dan Loney with Your Money Now. Reforming the Social Security system is an important task and one that outgoing Louisiana Senator Bill Cassidy will focus on. The trustees report said the fund supporting it will run out in late 2032. Four senators, including Cassidy, acknowledge that the time is now to fix it. Cassidy's idea is a $1.5 trillion investment fund that would support the needed funding in the years ahead. The annual 10-K filing by Oracle with the Securities and Exchange Commission shows that the tech giant has cut some 21,000 jobs in the last year, or about 12.5% of its workforce from the overall number in 2025. But the cuts come as Oracle spends big on infrastructure for AI. Fiscal 2026 sees a total of $55.7 billion for those buildouts, with free cash flow down 6,000%. Markets are mixed. The Dow Industrial Average is up more than 50 points. The NASDAQ is down more than 350. And that's Your Money Now.
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0: Reflecting hopes of an easing in war-driven cost pressures in the month ahead. 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I'm Amy Morris. That's a Bloomberg Business Flash. Let's go back to Balance of Power with Joe Matthew.
2: All right, Amy, thank you so much. Amy Morris with us watching Wall Street today throughout the hour, well, 2 hours every day of Balance of Power. This is our special hour here on the radio and YouTube where it's just us. We can do anything. Amy will be back in about 20 minutes with the latest read on the markets. And we're hopeful that these markets find a way to pull off of their lows here. A lot could happen between now and 4 o'clock, which makes it imperative for you to join us on the late edition of Balance of Power. That starts at 5 p.m. Eastern. Romain Bostic holding forth every evening here with the full readout, the power moves in the market, and, of course, the after-hours action that will be extremely meaningful tomorrow night when Micron Technology decides to report. We just took the deep dive with Tyler Kendall on the latest with Iran, and we're really hoping to get more information today because the back and forth over weapons inspectors has left us asking. The president of the United States is the most recent to weigh in. He did so on Truth Social. And by the way, he just got on Air Force One on his way to Pennsylvania without taking questions. So this is going to be the line until he's at the podium later on today. He's set to speak about 2 hours from now. We'll see how close we get to that. President saying, and I'm going to read down throughout some of the bluster here, Iran has fully and completely agreed to highest level nuclear inspections long into the future. In parens, he writes, infinity, triple exclamation point. This will ensure nuclear honesty. J.D. Vance said something similar yesterday, but it was Iran that said that's not true. We're not letting U.N. weapons inspectors anywhere near the sites bombed by the U.S. and Israel. That's the point of the next 60 days. So where are we in this thing? No one really knows other than the fact that the strait is apparently open. And President Trump actually was tweeting about that as well. We're truthing about that as well, suggesting that we had all-time high oil flows going through the strait yesterday, which does not add up to the levels that we were seeing before this all started. But we wanted to take an opportunity to spend some time with Brett Bruen. It's been a while. It's been too long. We want to spend a couple of moments on this idea of weapons inspectors and where these talks might go, as Marco Rubio becomes the latest to touch down in the region now to meet with leaders throughout the Middle East. He's the president of the Global Situation Room, former White House Director of Global Engagement, a longtime diplomat, and a voice of experience with us now on Balance of Power. Brett, it's great to see you. Thank you for taking some time with us today. Are inspectors in or out? How come we're getting such different versions from both sides?
1: Well, part of the problem is, Joe, that Trump likes to tweet out purported progress in these negotiations when those terms are actually not in a deal. It may be part of the negotiation process. But what we're hearing, I think, from Tehran is that, you know, whoa, you know, we've got to actually work out the details of this thing before you go parading out with some of these accomplishments. So, you know, at this point, it is certainly Trump's wish, it is his aspiration that there are some sort of nuclear inspections. That being said, Joe, the bar is very much set as to where the nuclear inspections were under the old JCPOA, those unprecedented intrusive inspections. I don't think we have seen yet any indication that Iran is giving that level of access.
2: Saw you in the Washington Post this morning, Brett, because one of the big questions is why J.D. Vance? Why not Marco Rubio? And I was compelled by the answer. As you said, it is also because Rubio knows a dumb diplomatic deal from a distance. And this one with Iran has disastrous emblazoned all over it. Is that why he was not in Switzerland last weekend and is in the Middle East today?
1: Yeah, you know, the interesting thing about Trump's diplomatic team is, you know, who engages on what. And what we have been seeing from Marco Rubio, who without question is the savviest of international players on Trump's team, is that he's somewhat selectively engaging on things like Venezuela and takes a lower profile on issues like Iran. And that, I think, is indicative, Joe, of the fact that he sees some of the flaws in this deal, in this process. And while Vance, you know, is quick to embrace and look, you know better than anyone in Washington, a vice president wants to be able to take hold of an initiative, to get out there in front of the cameras. But, you know, Rubio has the smart sense to understand that this is perhaps a losing effort and one that he would rather have some diplomatic detachment from. And I think that's what we're seeing.
2: That's fascinating. He'll be in UAE, Kuwait, Bahrain the next 3 days. Of course, all three were targeted by Iran in some of the darker hours of this conflict. I need to ask you about Israel, Brett. The president was asked yesterday about Israel essentially digging in and its positions in Lebanon and what that might mean for a greater peace deal with Iran. This is a back and forth with reporters yesterday in the Oval Office. Let's listen.
3: Earlier today, the Israeli Prime Minister Benjamin Netanyahu said his forces are not leaving Lebanon. That is a sticking point.
4: Who did he tell that to you?
3: He said it publicly in Israel.
4: Well, we're going to take a look at it.
3: Well, what would you do to make sure that he doesn't...
4: Well, I'm not going to tell you what I'm going to do, but it gets solved. I'm a problem solver. I get problems solved real fast, including with Bibi.
2: The president in conversation with my buddy Ed O'Keefe. I'm not going to tell you, but I'm a problem solver. And I could solve this problem real fast. Brett, if that's the case, how come he hasn't yet?
1: Yeah, and those one-liners are starting to wear, and the evidence of the last year and a half of his struggles, whether it's on Ukraine or now Iran and Israel, are evident. And this is the challenge with the approach that Trump has taken, is he, you know, got into this war with Bibi Netanyahu, who everyone knows in Washington is a bit of a slippery character, and controlling him, sure, he will abide Trump on certain things, but where he sees his own critical personal interests or the national security interest of Israel deviating from Washington, he's not necessarily to give that ground. And it's what makes getting this triangular diplomacy between Tehran, Jerusalem, and Washington to work.
2: Is it a problem, lastly, Brett, that we don't have another set of talks, another round on the calendar? Should that not have been part of the conversation in Switzerland?
1: Well, you know, this has very much been cart before the horse. Normally, you would have a process in place. You would have some of these key details in place. And Joe, I've got to tell you that every time that Trump, you know, parades out with one of these purported concessions that Iran has made, it makes him look weaker. We lose leverage as part of that, because then we've got to go back and find a way to make that work, to make it happen. So, you know, as someone who's who's a recovering diplomat, I look, I cringe with, you know, a bit of anxiety in how the, you know, Trump team is handling this thing. I certainly hope for the interests of the U.S. and the global economy it goes well. But this is amateur hour, you know, again and again in the Iran negotiations.
2: Recovering diplomat Brett Bruen. He's the president of the Global Situation Room. And it's great to see you again, Brett. Thank you for stopping in your travels to join us today on Balance of Power. Not mincing words today. How about that? Brett Bruen, amateur hour, huh? Markets are watching all this unfold, although this doesn't appear to be driving much in the way of trading today. Oil prices are slightly lower, but it's really more about the AI trade. Tomorrow night's earnings from Micron, interest rates are, of course, in the balance. They're slightly lower today, but there's a feeling of exhaustion as we start the trading session here, even though we're already at the lunch hour. My head is still kind of where it was at 8:30 this morning, and I wonder about Mike Regan. Bloomberg News Managing Editor for Equities joins us now from World Headquarters in New York. We'll have the latest on the markets when we hear from Amy Morris, but we just wanted to look under the hood for a moment with Mr. Regan. It's great to have you back, Mike. Am I close to the mark on this? Is this a turning point? Is it a rotation? What do we call it?
5: Yeah, hard to say exactly, Joe. I mean, today's market action really, the declines we're seeing can really trace back to the overnight session in Asia, where the South Korean KOSPI index dropped something like 10%, one of its worst drops. Yeah. Ever, yeah. And, you know, that is a very AI-centric stock index. You've got
2: that's the memory stocks, right?
5: Yeah, the two big memory chip makers, SK Hynix, and you have Samsung in there, too. Mm. And not really a very simple, satisfying explanation for why sentiment turned there. But, you know, that is a very levered up, retail-driven market. Those two chip makers, well, Samsung makes other things too, but really the excitement this year has all been about the chips. You know, those two stocks make up about half of that index. And there's a few things that spooked people there. One of them was Hynix. There's a report in the local Korean press that they were sort of thinking about changing the mix of their offerings, relying less on the more expensive AI chips and more on the more commoditized memory chips. That is really combined with some concerns about some levered up ETFs there from the country's regulator really spooked the South Korean market. And we're seeing that follow through today with the U.S. chip makers. That Philadelphia Semiconductor Index is down almost 7%. And, you know, it goes back to the idea that, you know, all these stocks, whether we're talking about the Korean chip makers or the U.S. chip makers, have just been on an unbelievable tear this year. Many of the memory chip makers up doubled this year. So really pricing in perfection and not really pricing in much bad news. So whenever there is sort of this hint of a crack in the demand for AI chips, like what happened in South Korea overnight, you see sort of these exaggerated moves, you know, and we are, you know, here in the beginning of summer, thinner liquidity, that sort of thing. You know, it is a pretty dramatic move, especially in the chip stocks here today.
2: It's not like they're cashing out and going home with the money, though, right? There's actually a bit of a rotation here, which you see what is moving higher. McDonald's, General Electric, healthcare is getting a bid, and even software. Look at Microsoft bouncing off the floor here. It's interesting how we're picking our battles. We're not leaving the market. We're just doing different things with our money.
5: Yeah, it's a little bit of a, you know, rotation into those more defensive, high-quality names and out of the sort of high flyers of the year, those heavy momentum stocks. I'm sure there's a lot of quant trading going on, you know, the momentum and trend-following chasers that are unwinding some positions as well.
2: For a lot of people, the market right now is SpaceX, for better or worse. The stock is up 5% after a major bout of selling. It actually fell below its debut price earlier this morning. It's up $8.163. Mr. Regan, thank you as always. We'll assemble our political panel next. It's primary day in New York, no less. Rick and Jeannie are on the way in, only on Bloomberg.
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1: With SRN News, I'm Bob Agnew in Washington. It's primary day in four states, voters going to the polls to elect candidates in Utah, Maryland, New York, and South Carolina. In New York City, Socialist Mayor Zohran Mamdani is endorsing three far-left candidates. They're all running against sitting Democrat members of Congress. And in South Carolina, an interesting situation where President Trump is actually throwing his support behind two Republicans in a runoff there. Defense Secretary Pete Hegseth making the rounds on Capitol Hill. He told senators the Pentagon needs roughly $80 billion, mostly to cover the cost of the war in Iran. France is enduring sizzling temperatures. Trains, concerts, and sports events had to be canceled over the weekend. Authorities are cracking down on drinking alcohol in public as exceptional heat is unfurling across parts of Europe and making it dangerous. Drownings reported as people are seeking relief in whatever water they can find. This is
39: with the Wall Street Business Report. I'm Rich Thomason. Wall Street opened lower this morning with tech shares especially hard hit. A slump in SpaceX stock prompted the tech sell-off. SpaceX trades on the NASDAQ, which has suffered heavy losses for days as investors also grow anxious over massive spending by artificial intelligence companies. A likely interest rate hike by the Fed later this year is also weighing on the equities markets. Chip companies were among the biggest losers in the early going, with Micron and Intel both down more than 7%. Qualcomm fell 6.3%. Data storage companies were also down big time. Oil prices and bond yields held steady overnight. Economists are predicting that a measure of inflation for U.S. consumers, due out Thursday from the government,
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2: Also warned, as investors consider selling shares in highly valued IPOs like SpaceX, it could create a broader downward effect on the market as a whole. 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The S&P 500 down 0.9%. NASDAQ down 1.4%. The Dow is up 0.3%. 10-year Treasury yield at 4.47%. The 2-year yield at 4.18%. WTI crude oil now closing in on $73 a barrel. Brent crude getting closer now to $77 a barrel. For on-demand news 24 hours a day, subscribe to Bloomberg News now wherever you get your podcasts. I'm Amy Morris. That's a Bloomberg Business Flash. Now back to Balance of Power with Joe Matthew.
3: All right, Amy, thank you. Amy Morris, we'll have more on the markets coming up in just about 20 minutes time, top of the hour, 1 p.m. Eastern, as we welcome our global television audience to the conversation. It's primary day, and we're going to start digging into some of these races. To think of this as preview day. We'll have results tonight for New York, for instance, pretty late. They come in after 9, and then tomorrow we're going to be spending a lot of time digging through results. We've got our eyes on the National Mall as well today. I'd be remiss if I didn't give you an update on the reflecting pool. It turns out this is not going to be done for 250. That was the whole point here, right? Make it look great for the 4th of July. The guy who runs the company Rhino Linings told Politico that it will not be fixed before America 250 celebrations. This is the California company that provided the waterproof coating. Not so waterproof. It's peeling up off the bottom. They say it won't be before the celebrations, that's for sure. It'd be up to the National Park Service to tell exactly when they plan. It'd be weeks, though, weeks, not years. None of the events around the reflecting pool for the 4th of July have apparently been canceled. If you go down there, though, poor Rick is overseas. He's missing all this. They've got a massive Ferris wheel set up right in the middle of the mall. They're getting ready for this great state fair, they call it. It's America's. You know, it's in the federal city. It's still a state fair. And there's going to be stuff going on up and down the mall for, you know, the next week and change here. And it all starts with the big MAGA rally on Wednesday night. The president's got a big day tomorrow. He's going to be up in the Senate meeting with a lot of angry people. He's going to have the Secretary General of NATO in the Oval Office. Secretary Ruto will be here, and then he's got the big speech, the big rally on the mall. I've been kind of driving around down there and looking. They're actually, I don't know, James, have you seen the arc on the mall? The arch. You know, the president wants to build the arc to Trump, as they call it, over at Arlington. They're actually building one out of plywood on the mall right now. It's huge. They've got the golden angel up on the top and the whole thing already. Which reminds us, the one thing that we are missing here is a giant fried apple pie. And for me, it might be the best story of the day. McDonald's catching a bid today, and they're celebrating this. They put the fried apple pie back on the menu. And don't worry, I'm going to connect the dots here. They're unveiling a 35-foot fried apple pie monument 40 miles outside corporate headquarters in Chicago. It'll be located, well, it is located, on Route 66. They believe that this will be the thing of pilgrimage. We heard from Eric Cochran, McDonald's owner-operator, in the release from the company. He said, when Ray Kroc was trying to come up with a dessert for McDonald's, my granddad, Lytton Cochran, suggested a fried apple pie as a classic that people would love. My grandmom, Jo Cochran, spent months perfecting the recipe. Bringing the fried apple pie back for fans this summer, ready? To celebrate America's 250th just feels right, unquote. Surely the Uber Eats order is on its way to the Oval. No kidding. Look at this. Breaking on the terminal headline, New York Times Zuckerberg directing Meta to create a prediction markets app. You got to be kidding. It all comes together on primary day, where they may not be eating apple pies, but if you don't know how to order a breakfast sandwich at a bodega, you will not be elected. We learned this already in past elections. And of course, it's Midtown Manhattan we've got our eyes on. Well, it's all of New York, but this race is getting a huge amount of attention because of the massive field and some of the characters that are vying to replace Jerry Nadler. This has been a doozy. This is the 12th congressional. Think of like the top of Central Park down to Flatiron. Wouldn't that be cool if you were going to represent a district anywhere? You've got Jack Schlossberg, the Kennedy celeb, Alex Boris, Lasher, a bunch of AI spending, and our political panel to help us figure it out. We're going to go through a couple of these. Need to figure out who's going to run against Mike Lawler. What happens to Dan Goldman tonight? Rick Davis and Jeannie Shanzano, I'm glad to say, are with us. Bloomberg politics contributors both. Jeannie is our Democratic analyst in New York, by the way, and Democracy visiting fellow at Harvard Kennedy School's Ash Center. Rick is a partner at Stonecourt Capital, which keeps offices in New York, our Republican strategist, and it's great to see both of you. Jeannie, I'm going to ask you about the Mamdani effect because his endorsements are getting a lot of scrutiny, but what should we be focused on in a field of 12 or whatever it is here in Midtown Manhattan?
4: Well, and Joe, can I just say I love the apple pie, but when I was a kid and last had it, it would burn my mouth.
3: Yeah.
4: Did you ever have that problem with the stuff coming out?
3: Well,
4: so I hope they've
3: resolved. It's funny you say that. I don't know that they've resolved the heat problem, but now there's a warning on the package, on the cardboard thing. Because you remember the woman who sued over the hot coffee? Now, that is a sign of the times. If you get an apple pie, you have to be warned before you take a bite.
4: That's me, Joe. That's me. I need to be warned. You know, it's such a big day, obviously, in New York and South Carolina, Utah, across the country with these primaries. But I think for New York, what we're seeing is sort of a Democratic family feud play out. And you mentioned Mamdani. And so it's really between the Mamdani, progressive, Bernie, AOC wing, if you will, versus the more establishments. And it's really the first test that Mayor Mamdani has had, his first chance to endorse candidates and see if he can move beyond the city hall and his political strength stretch out all the way to D.C. And so he's endorsed Democratic progressives against two incumbent Democrats, which is sort of unprecedented, and then a third Democrat in an open seat race. Interestingly, though, he stayed out of the race in his own home district that you just mentioned, and he said he's going to keep that to himself. So there you go. He's endorsed in three and stayed out in his own. So have to see how that lands. But I think the other big story, in addition to Mamdani, is something else you mentioned, which is the role of AI in this and, you know, the sort of Anthropic versus OpenAI spending in this race, which is phenomenal and I think going to have a huge impact in this district.
3: I want to ask you both about that AI spend, which is really interesting. It's kind of what crypto was in the last cycle. Now, apparently, it's AI. Rick, you have a good sense of the mindset of entrepreneurs and business leaders in New York. And I'm wondering what the conversation is about these races and if there's that Mamdani will make good on what he says, creating the partners he needs to enact his vision.
5: Well, first of all, thank goodness for the Knicks, because without them, I think people would feel pretty depressed about this primary day. For Republicans anyway, it's the greatest day because we get to watch the most liberal candidates in America fight with each other. And you can only imagine what kind of glee it would give Republicans all over the country if Mamdani can actually win a couple of these races with his Democratic Socialists and drive the Democratic Party even further left off the cliff. So a party that is already drifting there, being pushed by the likes of AOC and Bernie Sanders, could go right off the cliff with Mamdani, the new spiritual leader of the Democratic Party. I mean, you know, cheers from the Republican aisle all day long. But look, I mean, because in these districts, I got to keep going. Otherwise, Jeannie's going to attack me. In these districts, whoever wins this primary wins the general. So this is the general election. And you're right, it is worth watching. And I do agree that the influence of AI money, $7 million in one district, to attack Alex Burroughs is really phenomenal. We haven't seen this really to this extent before, and it is worth watching because I think it's the future of political spending.
3: But that's, boy, and that's a lot coming from Rick Davis, Jeannie. What do you think about this? This is Boris is the one who wants to regulate AI. And we've got a couple of camps here. We heard a lot about a moratorium on data centers, for instance, in the Georgia primary. Here in Washington, it's about unleashing the beast, if you talk to people in the administration, although Anthropic might see that different with Mythos being put on ice for a moment here. But Boris wants to see AI regulations that has drawn this much money to stop him. Is this the new crypto of the campaign, Jeannie, and will it affect outcomes?
4: It really will, and it can. I mean, this is a very wealthy district, but this can. It is a lot of money, and it's coming in from both sides. I do think it's the new crypto. And Boris is such a fascinating candidate. He is a young man. He's in the state assembly. He worked there with Mamdani, who, again, did not endorse him or anyone else in this race. And, of course, you've got other fascinating characters in this race, including Jack Schlossberg, Kennedy, right. Of course. You've got George Conway, the never-Trumper, former Republican that was married to Kellyanne Conway. And then, of course, you've got sort of the more, I would think, maybe it's fair to say, establishment in Lasher. Mm-hmm. And they are all going against each other with AI thrown in this race. And I think if there's two issues in addition to the economy that are driving these races in New York today, it is AI, interestingly, and it is also Israel, because that has been the battle that Rick was talking about on the Democratic left, is over AI and Gaza and the Israeli, the war in Iran. Those two issues, in addition to the economy, are really driving this thing. But I think, you know, in a campaign that started out with a lot of sort of a notoriety with Jack Schlossberg, a young Kennedy up and coming, you see Alex Boras, I think, has a lot of momentum, but he is getting pushback from OpenAI and, of course, support from Anthropic. So there you go. And Joe, I will just tell you, talking to students the last couple of weeks, because I didn't tell you enough, talking to students the last couple of weeks, I am astonished at how much they report that their families are concerned about AI and particularly AI in their districts. I am shocked at how big of an issue this is for people just sort of talking about it on the streets.
3: Well, if you have a child in college, my God, you're worried about whether they're going to get a job. Rick, a great point. In Manhattan, in New York, the primary is the general. I wonder what you about what happens when we leave the city, though. And I'm looking at Mike Lawler's district, knowing that he's considered a vulnerable frontliner here. Of course, New York Republican, New York 17, a Democrat named Kate Conley, backed by Vote Vets, military veteran. And another Democrat by the name of Beth Davidson running against him. Once we know who will face Mike Lawler, how difficult will this race be for him to keep the seat?
5: You know, look, I think this extends to almost all the Republican seats in New York. The math is just incredibly ugly right now. When you look at the president's numbers in New York, they're some of the worst in the entire country. You know, and when you start with a national number of under 40%, you're talking about, you know, around 30% in Lawler's district as far as approvals of the president. And that's an enormous amount to overcome, especially on a day when the president says, hey, look at me. I'm in Pennsylvania. This election's all about me. That's a bad day for Mike Lawler. And so, yeah, I mean, it's midterms are going to be favoring Democrats. And in a close district, that's enough to push you over the edge. But you have a president with the numbers that he's got, and the economy being the number one issue that's not being addressed by the government in Washington. It's bad for incumbents, but worse for Republican incumbents.
3: Well, this ought to be a riot. Polls in New York closing at 9, so we could have some later calls here, and we'll be digging through it all with our political panel tomorrow. Very nice the way we crystallize some of these, and I appreciate both of your insights. These are no strangers to New York. Rick Davis and Jeannie Shanzano, Bloomberg Politics contributors, they're back in our second hour as we try to seize on the latest with Iran. And we're going to be talking how to secure America's energy supply with Mike Summers from the American Petroleum Institute. They are out with a new proposed plan that we're going to roll out here in our second hour here on Balance of Power. We'll check in with Tyler at the White House, and Kaylee Lyons will join us as well as we welcome our global television audience to the fastest show in politics. 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
25: 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Job cuts at factories in the U.S. during June ran at their highest levels since the 2008 financial crisis and the global pandemic, according to S&P Global. The report showed the monthly manufacturing index was still higher, but because of inventory rebuilding, supply delays were more widespread, but job cuts were a headcount reduction due to costs and demand worries. Gasoline prices continue to inch lower. The latest AAA report shows a gallon of regular unleaded now averaging $3.92 in the U.S. We also have 30 states where that average is below $4 a gallon. Indiana continues to lead with low prices, averaging $3.32 a gallon for regular unleaded. The markets are mixed at this hour off of the session lows. The Dow Industrial Average up more than 100 points. Meanwhile, the NASDAQ is down more than 300. West Texas crude is down 1% at $73 a barrel, and that's Your Money Now.
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17: News this hour at Town Hall. I'm Bob Agnew in Washington.
8: Defense Secretary Pete Hegseth has been making the rounds on Capitol Hill. He's telling senators the Pentagon needs roughly $80 billion, mostly to cover the cost of the war in Iran. Some lawmakers, though, are skeptical of the deal President Trump struck with Iran. For some, it's too lenient. They're also wary of next steps. The White House has requested a larger-than-usual overall $1.5 trillion for the Pentagon this fiscal year. That's about a 50% increase over the normal amount. It's primary day in four states today. Voters headed to the polls to elect candidates in Utah, Maryland, New York, and South Carolina, as Laura Winters reports.
17: In New York City, Socialist Mayor Zoran Mamdani endorsing three far-left candidates who are running against sitting Democrat members of Congress. In South Carolina, an interesting situation. There's a runoff race for two Republicans running for governor. President Trump actually endorsing both of them, Pam Yvette and Alan Wilson. The president writing on his Truth Social page, "I can't hurt one of them by only endorsing the other." He goes on to say, "It's a wealth of riches. With either, you can't go wrong."
8: That is Laura Winters reporting on Wall Street, a mixed bag. The Dow up by 105 points. NASDAQ struggling down 381. There's been a fatal shooting in California.
18: Law enforcement are investigating a shooting at a library in Northern California that left two people dead. Police say they responded.

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1: Philanthropic donations in this country were up last year. That's according to an annual report on American giving.
2: Donors gave U.S. charities $617 billion in 2025, marking a 3% increase from the previous year. This was according to the Giving USA 2026 report. Bequests jumped 17%, a trend that could indicate the start of the long-predicted great wealth transfer from baby boomers to their children and charities. Giving increased across all categories, including corporations and individuals. Strong stock markets and economic growth contributed to this rise, despite federal cuts. I'm Marcela Sanchez.
1: The Washington Wizards are on the clock as the next team to make news in a busy June around the NBA and the sports world. The Wizards have the number one pick in the NBA draft, which gets underway tonight in Brooklyn. Breaking news and analysis at townhall.com. More than 100 objects recovered from the deeps in the wreck of the Titanic may be going up for auction soon.
3: Georgia-based RMS Titanic has exclusive salvage rights to the famous wreck and has extracted dishware, gold coins, even pieces of the ship's hull. It wants to sell some of those artifacts for the first time, despite previous agreements to only display them at museums. And
1: that is Rich Thomason reporting. Joseph McGrill Baitup is the man's name, an Australian professional air conditioner cleaner, but honorary town crier. He's been recognized by the Guinness Book of World Records as the world's loudest person. Last week, he got that acknowledgement, the 58-year-old resident recording the loudest ever shout by an individual, yelling now at 122.4 decibels. That broke the previous record of 121.7 set by a Northern Ireland teacher in 1994. Morning stories.
4: Important information regarding the Italy Unfiltered Dream Vacation Sweepstakes and the Italy Unfiltered Group Tour scheduled for September 2026. Due to ongoing uncertainty surrounding overseas travel conditions and future international travel considerations, the Italy Unfiltered Tour has been canceled. As a result, the Italy Unfiltered Dream Vacation Sweepstakes has also been canceled and no prize will be awarded. Additional information regarding the cancellation is available on our station's website on the Contests and Sweepstakes page.
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10: Business activity is improving this month. The S&P PMI readings on the service sector of the economy and manufacturing picked up, helped by more optimistic news out of the Middle East. Manufacturing output rose at the fastest pace since July of 2021. The services sector reading was at a four-month high, though the report says companies expressed concerns about higher prices. Stocks started the session with a sell-off as technology shares continued to see a pullback, but losses moderated and trading turned mixed. Tesla's European monthly sales more than doubled last month. Drivers are embracing Tesla cars in Europe after more than a year of big gains for rival cars from China. That's your Fox Business Report. I'm Jenny Coselda. Invested in you.
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0: Gold, welcome aboard. Man, am I juiced and excited to be here today. The number to get me live, I've gone ahead and turned the phone lines on right now. You can call in right now, 888-961-0222. If you have questions about moving retirement accounts into gold and silver or using your cash in the bank to buy gold and silver, ring up that number now, 888-961-0222. I'd love to talk to you live on air. The amazing Wendy is on phones today. She's the best in the business. So when you call in, be nice to her, please. All right, welcome to the show. I'm Kenny Michaels. This is Striking Gold. Boy, do we have a lot to talk about today. I'm going to start with this. Wells Fargo says gold is going to double. Bank of America says gold is going to double. Deutsche Bank says gold to 9,000. This is all by the end of the year. Goldman Sachs, gold to 7,500. Every single one of those companies, their CEO or chief banking officer or whatever you want to call them, the big top head dudes, have a direct line to the White House. And Trump talks to these heads of banks quite often. They know something after talking to the president that we don't know. But they're coming out saying gold's going to double. Deutsche Bank thinks it's going to go more than double. What do they know that we don't know? Who cares? Who cares? We'll never be privy to that conversation anyway. Who cares? What I do know is this. The debt in this country has increased because of the war. So all this talk of Trump repricing gold and silver is picking up steam. Let's go. Let's go. Trump to Fort Knox. Some people say, well, what if there's no gold in Fort Knox? Fort Knox is not the only place America houses gold. Think we're stupid? We have it secured in many other places as well. But here's what I do know. Trump did say in the video that I played for you a couple of weeks ago, he did say 400, I think he said 400 tons of gold.
1: But you know, we're getting a little bit shaky. We're getting the yips on this stuff. Like, I want to find out. So we're going to open up the doors. I'm going to see if we have gold there. We want to find out. We're going to open the doors. We're going to inspect Fort Knox. We want to make sure that we actually have 400 tons of gold.
0: 400 tons of gold. So he knows. Listen, guys, he knows. And so with all these predictions for gold and silver, what do Americans love? Americans love a bargain, right? We all love discounts. Who the hell doesn't want to save money? We all love discounts. We all love bargains. And gold is a bargain. Soon, it's not going to be a bargain. Between now and the end of the year, it's no longer going to be a bargain. If you're a bargain shopper, if you're a discount shopper, if you like the coupons, if you like to buy one, get one free, get your retirement account to gold. Because it's a bargain right now. Furthermore, gold is soaring. Silver is soaring. Why? Because the war's over. Oil's dropping. Gold is soaring. The only thing that was holding back gold and silver all this time was the war, was oil prices. Now that oil prices are dropping, gold and silver is soaring. And all this talk of repricing gold, everybody's moving fast to gold. I've never seen more people reach out to me to move their retirement account than I have in the last 2 weeks. It's crazy. Trump is talking to Fort Knox. Going to Fort Knox, auditing Fort Knox. There's a lot of talk of Trump repricing gold. Man, how exciting. All right, the number to get me live here, 888-961-0222. If you're ready to move your retirement account to gold, stop dilly-dallying, stop being dumb, stop being a procrastinator. Why do I say that? Listen to me. I'll tell you why I say that, because I'm about to read you something. This came from Yahoo Finance. Are you ready? The biggest mistake people make in their retirement accounts, ready, is staying in stocks. That's what they said. The biggest mistake people make is staying in stocks. That's what the good-looking Kenny Michaels has been telling you. I say week after week after week, get into gold, move it into gold. Yahoo says the reason it's a big mistake is due to taxes. That's right. Because you pay more in tax if you stay in stock. Because when you take the money out, you're taxed. You pay more to Uncle Sam and you get less money. So they say the biggest mistake people make that are 59 and a half and older is staying in stock. Well, that makes sense. And now Wells Fargo, Bank of America, Deutsche Bank, Goldman Sachs, all saying gold's going to double here shortly. Okay? Now, not only that. Listen to this. Gold and silver's a steal right now. Right? If I said you have a chance to steal gold legally, you'd be like, well, how do I get in on this, Mr. Michaels? How can I steal gold legally? Move your retirement account, move your cash right now into gold and silver. You call Golden Crest Metals. Their number is 888-406-6222. Again, 888-406-6222. They're there right now. Call them. Say, hey, I'm listening or watching the good-looking Kenny Michaels. I need to get my retirement account into gold and silver. I need to get my cash into gold and silver. I need to do it. I need to do it now because we're about to see an explosion. Robert Kiyosaki says, get ready to expect a big run on gold and silver. So right now, it's a bargain. Grab it. There are people that call me on a regular basis, and I get this conversation all the time. Pay attention to what I'm about to tell you, and then I'm going to hit the phones. Pay attention to what I'm about to tell you. People call me all the time. Mr. Michaels, I'm getting killed in taxes. I have an IRA. I'm taking money out. I'm getting killed in taxes. And I say, well, the reason being is you're making the mistake Yahoo Finance talked about. You're in stocks. You're in paper. Anytime you're in paper, you get killed in taxes. That's just the way it works in this country. But when you privatize your wealth, meaning get off of their radar, get out of the government's vision, you pay less tax. That makes sense, right? So, when you have a retirement account and you say to me, Mr. Michaels, I'm getting killed in taxes, what can I do? And I say, move to gold. And you don't, well, you can complain to the guy in the mirror. Period. Because I have no time to deal with people that just reach out for advice. I give you advice and you go another direction. Okay, great. Good luck to you. Then stop complaining. There is only one retirement account in this country today that allows you to take money out in some other form other than the US dollar, and that's gold and silver. Everything else is in the vision of the government. Gold and silver give you privacy. Right? It's low risk, low tax, high growth. That's where you want to be. That's why Yahoo Finance says the biggest mistake people make in their retirement accounts when they get near or at retirement age is staying in stocks. I've been saying that for the longest time. Look, I'm not just good looking. I'm a little bit smart. 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You will see me, the good-looking stud, the Brad Pitt of precious metals. 888-961-0222 is the number to get me live on air. I'm Kenny Michaels. This is Striking Gold. All right, we're going to go to the phones. We're going to go to line one. We're going to go to Todd in Washington. I believe somewhere near Seattle is my guess. Todd, welcome to the show.
2: Hello.
0: Todd, can you hear me?
2: Yes, I can. Are you able to hear me?
0: Good. I can hear you, sir. Welcome to the show. How can I help you?
2: So I'm just curious to what's the smallest portion of gold I can buy at a time? It seems out it's $4,000 an ounce. I don't make $4,000 at a time.
0: Well, so basically the minimum cash investment is $10,000. That's the minimum cash investment. The minimum rollover for a retirement account is $25,000. Now, sometimes if you're close to those numbers, but you're not at those numbers, because you tuned into the good-looking Brad Pitt of precious metals, me, Kenny Michaels, sometimes I can make an exception on that. But typically, those are the normal minimums.
2: Okay.
0: Are you there, Todd?
2: Yep, that answered the question I was asking.
0: All right, buddy. Have a great day. Thanks for calling in.
2: Thank you.
0: Bye-bye. All right, the number to get me live, 888-961-0222. I'm Kenny Michaels. This is Striking Gold. 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I listen to him every week. I want to move my IRA. You're going to get a gift from me. Yeah. Usually 10% free silver. How awesome is that? Pure, fine silver. And silver is soaring, baby. And there's a silver shortage. And Trump is going to Fort Knox. And now there's a lot of talk of repricing gold because our debt has gotten worse because of the war. So now there's a lot of talk of Trump repricing precious metals. Please, dear God, let that happen. Please, dear God, because my IRA is in gold. And if my IRA is in gold, I'll be bold. I'll be sold. And that's it, baby. Let's go. Let's go. It's exciting times, man, to buy gold and silver. Okay. And the one thing I am going to do right now is we're going to bring on this week's gold miner. So let's go ahead and bring her on this show this week. Mary, welcome to the show. Marianne, welcome to the show.
3: Hello. Thank you, Kenny.
0: How are you this morning?
3: I'm very well.
0: Good, good.
3: Just listening to your show, and it's
0: wonderful
3: as usual.
0: Yeah, welcome to the show, and I know that you're this week's gold miner. We have a gold miner every single week, someone who is found my show, decided to jump on the journey. So I'm going to, as hard as this is for me to do, I'm going to shut my mouth and I'm going to give you the microphone. Tell me your journey. What happened?
3: Okay. Well, my husband and I suffered two business setbacks, which left us financially devastated, and we were never able to completely pick up the pieces and recover. And he passed away last year, and he was a wonderful person, but he left me in a pickle financially. And I knew I had to find a way to do something smart with my money. And so I ran across you and on the radio. And from the beginning, I wanted to buy precious metals and do so with you and Golden Crest. But I had to wait until it was financially feasible for me. And the second I felt I was in a pretty good position, I gave Golden Crest and the good looking Kenny Michaels a call and left a message. And just as promised, you called me right back and we started the process.
0: Well, see,
3: and
0: so you already,
3: now I have.
0: Yeah, you already have it down right when you said good looking. So that already is a plus. That's already a feather in your cap. Yeah, you know, one of the things I pride myself on is being accessible to people who tune into my show. And I always say, if you go to kennysgoldquiz.com, watch out, because you're going to get a call from, you got it, the good-looking Brad Pitt of Precious Metals. So you went ahead and you purchased gold and silver. How was that process?
3: It was easy peasy. It was just seamless. And I have left the yips and behind and now joined the ranks of the yippies. Yeah. But you know, the thing about the process, the thing about Golden Crest, and in particular you, you know, you're set apart from the rest because you genuinely care about people. You spend the time with a person, and you take your time and you educate the person. You educated me, and you make yourself available. You don't just make the deal, say, okay, have a nice life, and you dump the person. You follow through and you follow up. And I needed my handheld through this, and you did that. And I can trust you to steer me in the right direction.
0: Yeah, you know, it's funny that you say that. I get very emotional about this because I'm very passionate about it. And the one thing I do understand, this is not about buying a car stereo. You know, you bought your stereo, ma'am, go to the place, get it installed, have a nice day, see you later. It doesn't work like that. This is people's life savings. These are people's retirement accounts. This is people's money. This is how they plan to secure their future. This isn't a game. This isn't about how much money somebody makes. It's about how much information people can get that help them to make the right choice. So you went out, you made a cash purchase. I suspect the metals have arrived to your door, have they not?
3: They have.
0: And yes. How are they? Beautiful, as usual?
3: They are just stunning.
0: Yeah, I know. It's crazy. It's crazy. And I know you got free silver for tuning in, for going to kennysgoldquiz.com. How much free silver did you get?
3: I've got $3,000 worth of free silver.
0: All right, let's go, let's go, let's go. Well, that's great. Listen, Marianne, I know it's early here. I'm not going to keep you long. You know, there's a lot of people, Marianne, there's a lot of nervousness. You know, 2 weeks ago, I played a video from Trump where he talked about the yips, and you mentioned it, where you said you don't have the yips anymore. You have the yippee.
1: You know, we're getting a little bit shaky. We're getting the yips on this.
0: Yeah. Yeah. So, you know, you're like, I got the yippee. Everybody that goes to gold and silver gets yippee. But there's a lot of people who don't. There's a lot of people who do not know what to do. They're a little shaky, right? My question is, any advice you would give people who have money in the bank or retirement accounts? Any advice?
3: I would say immediately take that cash out and buy precious metals with Golden Crest, and you cannot go wrong with Kenny and Golden Crest.
0: I really appreciate that. Thank you so much, and I'm glad I was able to help you. By the way, for being this week's gold miner. I know you happen to be a vegetarian. Normally I give everybody a case of Omaha steaks coming to their door. I know that does not sound delicious to you. So because you are this week's gold miner, you are getting delivered to your door. You're getting a Harry and David vegetable basket with all fresh vegetables in it, carrots and squash, and everything's coming to your front door for being this week's guest. So enjoy the veggies.
3: I love it.
0: Good. Enjoy the veggies.
3: I love it. Thank you so much.
0: You're welcome. Have a super day, okay? God bless. Enjoy them. All righty.
3: You as well. God bless you too. Bye-bye.
0: All right, the number to get me live, 888-961-0222. I'm Kenny Michaels. This is Striking Gold. Did you hear what she said? Her husband passed away a year ago and left her in a pickle. Now, I love pickles. I love pickles. Especially pickles with a pastrami sandwich on rye. Love pickles. But not financial pickles. The way out of a financial pickle is gold. Why? Well, think about it. It's real money. It's absolutely real money. You cannot name me one other product that is real money. You cannot. I challenge you right now. Call 888-961-0222. That gets you live with me on air right now. Call me here. Name me one other item that's real money. If you call in here and say the U.S. dollar is real money, please, I'll give you my address. Please send me what you're smoking. Because it ain't. And it says on your dollar it's not real money. It says it's a note. That's what it says. Crypto is a stinking toilet joke. And stocks are not real money. Have you ever held the stock in your hand? No. Have you ever gone to a store and bought something with stock? No. Have you ever bartered with stock? No. The only form of real money is physical gold and silver. That's a fact. J.P. Morgan Chase said, gold and silver is money. Everything else in the world's credit. Okay? So why is gold doing so well? And why are all the predictions for gold going crazy? Wells Fargo says it's going to double by the end of the year. Bank of America says it's going to double by the end of the year. Deutsche Bank says it's going to more than double by the end of the year. Goldman Sachs says it's almost going to double by the end of the year. Well, these guys talk to Trump. These guys talk to the White House. What do they know? What are they hearing that we don't know? I don't care. I just know that they're telling me where it's going, and that's why I'm invested in it. 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
5: 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I'm Dan Loney with Your Money Now. A federal judge has ruled that Workday must face claims that its popular AI-powered human resources software weeded out job applicants at other companies in ways that violated California law and a federal ban on discrimination against workers with disabilities. District Judge Rita Lynn rejected the company's claim that the state's anti-discrimination laws do not apply when it screens people based outside California who are applying for jobs in other states and countries. A new PwC report says the annual global devalue of mergers and acquisitions is on track to reach $4 trillion this year, making it the strongest year since 2021. M&A transactions above $5 billion have contributed almost half of the total global deal value so far this year. Wall Street stocks are mixed at this hour. The Dow Industrial Average is up more than 100 points. The NASDAQ is off more than 300. West Tech Crude down 1% at $73 a barrel, and that is your money now.
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7: With SRN News, I'm Bob Agnew in Washington. Big sell-off in big tech companies started in Asia today and spread to the U.S. That's been pulling stocks a little lower on Wall Street. And right now, the high-tech NASDAQ is suffering the most. It's off by 360 points. A lot of investors fear that many of those high-tech stocks, especially the ones associated with AI, may be overinflated now and due for something of a collapse. The Dow Jones Industrial Average doing much better. It's up right now at this hour by 121 points. It's primary day in four states. Voters headed to the polls to elect their candidates in Utah, Maryland, New York, and South Carolina. And there's two Republicans running for governor in the state of South Carolina, an ironic situation in which President Trump couldn't decide who to endorse, so he endorsed both candidates. He says either way, the voters will come out ahead if they elect either of those Republicans. This is SRN News.
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Let's go. Let's get your retirement account into gold and silver. Come on. What an exciting time, man. What an exciting time. If you want to save money to Uncle Sam, you want to make money, you want to have comfort, you want to have peace, you want to have security, this is it, man. What a time. Gold and silver is now on a major run. Here we go. All the big banks predicting big numbers. I'm so stinking excited. Trump's on his way to Fort Knox. Trump, they're talking about that Trump may reprice gold and silver. How fabulous would this be? All right. So everybody wants to know about Trump and gold. Trump and gold. Trump and gold. Why is gold doing what it's doing? Well, because you have a president who's a fan. Several weeks ago, I gave a list. I told you Trump was obsessed with gold, and I proved it. I proved it with a list of things. I'm going to read you something that was on USA Today. It says here, the real estate businessman, Donald Trump, turned president, well known for his penchant for gold, has bathed the Oval Office in a sea of gold. Gold-colored appliques on the fireplace, gilded mirrors and ornate Rocco style, 18th and 19th century desert stands and flower vases from London and France in all gold sit on the mantel. The walls are chock-a-block with paintings of former presidents in heavily ornate gold frames. Most astute gift givers to Trump have considered his love for the glittering metal. When King Charles, so trying to think of it, yes, sir, chap. When King Charles came into town, I invited him to be a guest on my show. And he said, oh, chap, I wish I could do it, Mr. Michaels, but I cannot. I have a meeting with the president. And he was going to bring me a bottle of wine. I don't drink. But he gave Trump gold. Him and, what's her name? What's he married to? Kamala. Him and Kamala came into this country, met with the president, and brought him gold. What I just read you is proof that your president is so pro-gold, it's sick. Which is great. Because he's no dummy. And he's doing everything in gold. He owns so much gold. What does he know? And think about this for a minute. I'm going to say something here. It's going to make you wake up. It benefits him personally to explode gold. If he reprices gold at a higher amount, he benefits. Because he owns a ton of it. So from a selfish standpoint, it would benefit the president to reprice gold himself. And we know Donald Trump loves himself as well, as we all should love ourselves. And when Yahoo Finance comes out and says the biggest mistake people make in retirement accounts at retirement age is staying in stocks. That was Yahoo Finance. The biggest mistake people make is staying in stocks. So you made money in stocks when you were younger. You were working. Your retirement account was in stocks and you kept going up. Great. I'm happy for you. Guess what? It's time to now move to safety so you can keep that money, not be taxed so much on that money. Move to gold. The banks pay nothing. That gold miner we had did a cash transaction and bought physical gold and silver. She pulled the money from her bank earning 2%. She bought gold and silver 6 weeks ago. She's up 19% on her money in 6 weeks. In 6 weeks, she's up 19%. That's nuts. That's nuts. In 6 weeks, your money in the bank, are you up 19%? I don't think so.
What do the banks do? The banks pay you interest, which is next to nothing, send you a tax form at the end of the year on the nothing they paid you. Then you go to your tax man, you file your taxes, you give him that form, and he says, you now have to pay tax on the nothing the bank paid you, so you got nothing. That's a fact. When you're in gold and silver, the gold and silver sit in your home. They're beautiful. They grow. There is no tax form. Nobody knows you have it except you. And it grows and it grows and it grows and its value becomes higher and its value becomes better. You're making money and it's in the privacy of your own home. How sweet is that? And if you died today, that gold would transfer to your kids, your grandkids, with no government involvement whatsoever. How sweet is that? 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All right. Here's something I'm going to touch on right now that may be sensitive to a lot of people. When you invest money and you invest it and you hire yourself a financial advisor, now, who is this person? He works for a company. And he says, what are you looking for? And you say, well, I'm a conservative person, so I'm looking for something that would be conservative. Ladies and gentlemen, if you're in paper, you're not conservative. You're a massive risk taker, okay? There is nothing this financial guy is going to put you in that's conservative. When stocks drop, they drop, period. Conservative stocks drop, aggressive stocks drop, boom. Now, when stocks drop, sometimes gold explodes. But there have been times where stocks have dropped 1,100 points, and guess what? Gold only dropped 90. Then 2 days later, stocks dropped 600. Gold only dropped 40. So which one's conservative? The 1,100 or the 90? Which one's conservative? The 600 or the 40? That's the point. When gold has a drop, it's a little bit. That's okay. That's conservative. That's fine. I'm okay with that. But if you own the right products in gold and silver, in your IRA and in your cash, you may not even be affected by the drop. The bottom line is, if you are a conservative human being and you've reached 60 years old or older, and you're conservative, there's a lot of nervousness out there. If you're conservative, you need to be in a conservative investment. That's gold and silver. That's why it's the number one ultimate safe haven in the world and always has been. And by the way, I'm going to go out on a limb and say always will be, because it's God's money. It's real money. All right.
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Now, some people say, well, in this article I was talking about Yahoo Finance, where they say the biggest mistake people make in their retirement accounts when they're of retirement age is staying in stocks. Here's what they mean by that. You get to a certain point where we know that we have to take money out of our retirement account. That's called an RMD, a required minimum distribution. And now you have to take this RMD every single year. And if you're in stocks, you pay a lot to Uncle Sam on your RMD. Well, that sucks. You've worked 40 years, you build this account. Now you go to take it out because the government says you have to. And now when you have to, they get the bulk of it. Well, that sucks. But if you move to gold and silver, you still take your RMD. But now you can take the RMD and the physical metal itself, not the U.S. dollar. And that helps you. At the end of the day, ladies and gentlemen, moving your retirement account into gold and silver is a tax-free, penalty-free event. If I said to you, hey, you can move to a retirement account backed by physical gold and silver, save money to Uncle Sam, be in low risk, low tax, high growth, and you're 65 years old, and you say to me, oh, I'm going to stay in the stock market. Well, that's okay, but good luck to you and good luck to your heirs. Listen, ladies and gentlemen, that caller we had, Marianne, she said, you know, when she talked to me on the phone, she could hear the passion. I sincerely care. That's why I do this. My gold IRA has worked for me, period. So if it's working for me, I know 100% it's going to work for other people. I'm nobody special. Yes, I'm good looking. Yes, I'm probably better looking than most people. Yes. And yes, I was nominated for Sexiest Man of the Year. I didn't get it. I'm a little pissed off about that, but whatever. The point is, gold doesn't discriminate. If it's working for Kenny Michaels, it's going to work for the next guy. When you hit a certain age, and I hope I make sense when I say this, when you hit a certain age, and I would say that age would be about 59 and up. When you hit a certain age, it's not about how much money can we make. It's I put this money away pre-tax. Now, how do I figure out a way to keep most of it? You go to gold. I get call after call after call. Every week, Mr. Michaels, I'm getting killed in taxes. Can you help me? I'm not a tax man, guys, but I do know gold and silver works, and it's great. Mr. Michaels, I have money in the bank. My money's not doing anything. Can you help me? Move to gold. Mr. Michaels, I have an old 401k. I have an old 403b that's sitting. It's doing nothing. Just sits there. Can you help me? Yes, move to gold. There's no other place to go. Your president's a massive fan. Your president is obsessed with gold. Your president's going to Fort Knox. There's talk that your president's going to reprice gold. The most astute givers to Trump give him gold.
He decorated the Oval Office in all gold. He said no tariffs on gold. He brought in $100 million worth of gold from Venezuela. He has a solid 22-foot gold statue of himself at his golf course in Doral, Florida. There's a gold logo of him at an international airport. Shall I keep going, or does that prove to you he's about gold? If Trump reprices gold, he makes a ton of money. So moving a retirement account into physical gold and silver is nothing but smart. Taking cash that you don't need to live on in the bank, don't put it in a CD. What a stupid joke. What's the bank paying you? 3%, maybe 3.5%? At the end of the year, guess what? Surprise! You get a tax form from the bank on that 3.5% you earned. Now you take the tax form to your accountant. 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The interest was nothing to begin with. Now you're taxing me on the nothing I made. 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Now the gold and silver from the money in the bank is shipped to you. Now that gold and silver goes in your safe at home. Now it's shiny, it's beautiful, it's gorgeous. Nobody knows you have it except you and me. That's it. And I'll be quiet about it. Shh, don't tell anybody. Okay, you're going to have gold and silver in your safe at home. Now the gold and silver is growing. Now you're making money. And while it's growing, at the end of the year, guess what? There's no tax form because it's still in your safe. There's no tax form. It's sitting there growing. And if you sell it back to Golden Crest, still no tax form. So you make money, real money. You keep the money. You don't make money in something, get a tax form on it, go to your tax man, then you pay tax on that money you made, so you made nothing. Interest in the bank is a scam. It's a scam. It's a scam. The banks pay little. They make a lot of money holding on to your money. They pay little. Tax you, then you get a tax form on the little, then you pay tax on the little, and now you got nothing of the little that's left. It's nuts. It's cuckoo. If I'm in my 60s, which I am, I'm 64, you think I'm going to tie money up in the bank? What are they going to do for me? Give me 2%? That caller that called in this morning, she's up 19% in 6 weeks. 19%, that's nuts. That's because she's in gold. She's in silver. And guess what? Shh, it's private. Shh, nobody knows about it, including your uncle. Shh, nobody knows. It's private. That's how it should be. Good for her. Her husband passed away a year ago, and she was left in a financial pickle. And as I said before, I love pickles. Listen, Sunday mornings, I go to the farmer's market in Santa Clarita. There's a place called the Crazy Cucumber that's there. And they got pickles, all kinds of pickles, spicy pickles, bread and butter pickles, garlic pickles. They got pickles. They're in a pickle, man. They're in a pickle. But if you're in a financial pickle, or you want to avoid a financial pickle, move to gold. The 9 words every person should fear from the government. This is a quote of Ronald Reagan. He said, the 9 words people should fear are, knock, knock, we're here from the government and we're here to help you. Those are words you should fear. They will put you in a pickle. When you take your required distribution from your retirement account and you're in stocks, you're in a pickle. More and more people are finding they have to work longer
Well, that's because you're in paper, you're in stocks. Get out. 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I hope I'm making sense to you people, because you know what? When you hear Wells Fargo saying gold's going to double, you hear Bank of America saying gold's going to double, you hear Deutsche Bank calling for gold to 9,000 by the end of the year, you hear Goldman Sachs saying gold to 7,500. These people aren't stupid. It's one thing if one person said it. All these places are saying it. J.P. Morgan, 10,000. What do all these people know? Wells Fargo, Bank of America, Deutsche Bank, Goldman Sachs, J.P. Morgan. What do they all know? You don't think Jamie Dimon, the head of J.P. Morgan, talks to Trump? Guaranteed he talks to Trump. You don't think the head of Wells Fargo and Bank of America and Deutsche Bank and Goldman Sachs don't have a phone line to the White House? Of course, Trump talks to the heads of these organizations. Of course. What do they know? And Trump's a fan of gold. 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Let's go. 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Ladies and gentlemen, I'm Kenny Michaels. This is the show Striking Gold, right? I'm the Brad Pitt of precious metals, the best looking gold guy you'll ever meet in your life. Thank you for tuning into the show, and God bless. We'll see you next week. Bye-bye.

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3: I'm Dan Loney with Your Money Now. A federal judge has ruled that Workday must face claims that its popular AI-powered human resources software weeded out job applicants at other companies in ways that violated California law and a federal ban on discrimination against workers with disabilities. District Judge Rita Lynn rejected the company's claim that the state's anti-discrimination laws do not apply when it screens people based outside California who are applying for jobs in other states and countries. A new PwC report says the annual global devalue of mergers and acquisitions is on track to reach $4 trillion this year, making it the strongest year since 2021. M&A transactions above $5 billion have contributed almost half of the total global deal value so far this year. Wall Street stocks are mixed at this hour. The Dow Industrial Average is up more than 100 points. The NASDAQ is off more than 300. Westex crude down 1% at $73 a barrel, and that is Your Money Now.
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10: News at Town Hall, I'm Bob Agnew in Washington. Voters headed to the polls today in Utah, Maryland, New York, and South Carolina. In New York City, the question is not whether the map will stay blue, but just how blue. Socialist Mayor Zohran Mamdani endorsing three far-left candidates who are running against sitting Democrat members of Congress. Republicans appear to be well-positioned in Texas as the November election draws closer. Meanwhile, Kentucky Senator Republican Rand Paul has sent a subpoena to Dr. Anthony Fauci to appear before Congress to talk about his COVID-19 testimony.
11: Senator Rand Paul says the new hearing is expected to take place next month. Paul wants to ask Dr. Fauci about his testimony before Congress regarding the origins of the coronavirus. Originally, Fauci agreed to return to Capitol Hill. That all changed when Tulsi Gabbard, the former director of national intelligence, on her last day in office, did a document dump. The newly released information raises major questions about what Fauci knew. On his way out the door, former President Biden giving Fauci a pardon, the auto pen was used to sign it. Laura Winters reporting.
10: How do you pull off the feat of becoming the loudest shouter ever? Joseph McGrail of Australia, I don't know, he was named by Guinness World Records as the loudest, recording the biggest shout ever by an individual. He says it's not about shouting all the time to practice.
12: Oh, yeah!
13: There's no way that you can actually practice for it. You have to just keep it for the day, especially with the world record attempt. It took me 7 attempts just for one word, which was the word now, and my voice was shot for the next couple of days as well. It was husky. It was terrible.
7: My lords, my ladies and gentlemen, welcome to Canberra!
10: And he managed to shout that word now at 122.4 decibels. More at Town Hall.
4: The cost of everything is going up, and it's got you re-examining your priorities in a big way. If you had thoughts of a private school for your child, where a well-rounded curriculum, individual attention, and an emphasis on values provides a foundation for success,

0: battered software stocks like Salesforce are regaining some lost ground today. The Magnificent Seven big cap tech stocks are mostly lower, led by Tesla and Nvidia. And oil prices are falling, easing inflation worries after the U.S. waived longstanding sanctions on Iranian oil sales for 2 months, with West Texas Intermediate crude at around $73 a barrel. And shares of SpaceX are up over 4% after 3 straight days of declines. Yesterday, shares of Elon Musk's rocket company plunged 16% for its biggest one-day decline since its blockbuster IPO. That's your Fox Business Report. I'm Hillary Barsky, invested in you.
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6: 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All right. Before we talk about today's market performance and run down those show topics, let's tackle this caller question now.
7: I wanted to ask a question about the aerospace and defense sector. I was looking at a ETF, PPA, it's the Invesco Aerospace and Defense ETF. I just wanted to get some more exposure into these sectors and wanted to know if this was a good way to get some broad exposure into these industries and see if this would be a good fit. Thank you so much. Bye.
6: PPA is the Invesco Aerospace and Defense ETF. It is a passive ETF that tracks the SPADE Defense Index and invests in U.S. companies systematically important to defense, military, homeland security, and government space operations. So you're going to see aerospace names, defense electronics, IT services for government, and cybersecurity alongside your traditional defense primes. Now, the companies that are at the top of this fund are ones that you have probably heard of. GE Aerospace, Boeing Company, RTX Corporation, Lockheed Martin, rounding out the top four, which makes up about 30% of this portfolio. In fact, the top 10 make up about 55.41% of the overall portfolio. Now, year to date, this thing is up about 11.96% from a price perspective. Over the 1 year, up 30.46 versus its category of about 45.64. That is a meaningful underperformance versus the peers, primarily driven by less exposure to European defense names because this is a US only ETF. And the recovery drag from Boeing. Now, I understand why you want to own an aerospace and defense ETF. I mean, you're looking at the Iran war, you're looking at NATO's 2% GDP commitments, you're looking at the CHIPS Act and their domestic manufacturing, and the fact that the president has promised, on top of the largest defense budget ever this year, to have the largest defense budget ever next year. But at the same time, for this fund specifically, you're paying 58 basis points for passive exposure that, again, is meaningfully underperforming peers.

0: And I will say that I think one of the largest areas where we've seen progress in the defense space is internationally. Why? Because of European rearmament. Now, we recently spoke on a previous show about why that may be drying up a bit, i.e., countries saying, oof, now we're in a position where, yes, the Iran war is waging, but we got to choose between fighting domestic issues, i.e., inflation, cost of living, and bolstering our military. Germany's stepping back. So overall, the theme, I think, as a long-term macro driver is good. In the short term, though, you've seen a lot of run-up names and shifting government positions towards what they want to give a priority for. On to today, where my main focus point is going to be taking a look at if the market today is 2022 all over again. And what we need to be looking for in terms of a risk checklist for 2026, because the market does look a lot like 2022 in three uncomfortable ways. And investors are nervous about inflation. Interest rates are still driving market behavior, and expensive growth stocks, well, they are vulnerable to sharp resets. But 2026 is not a copy and paste. And investors who understand the similarities, but most importantly, the differences, are going to be less likely to panic, less likely to chase, and less likely to rebalance at the wrong time. We'll also touch on why all this capital absolutely flowing into AI may actually be a warning sign. Also, a lot of unicorn companies over the past decade in Silicon Valley will touch on the zombie unicorns. And should we have time at the end of the show, we'll talk about how some companies are trying to make compute a financial asset. We also have some voice bank calls ready to play, including one on Bitcoin and another on Allison Transmission Inc., ticker ALSN, as well as some questions that came in from the comment section of the InvestTalk YouTube channel. Well, folks, we have a lot to do today, but we are headed into our first break. It is always a quick one. Please remember you can call anytime and leave your questions on the InvestTalk voice bank. And if you're listening in the Bay Area on AM 1220, give me a call now at 888-99-CHART. When we come back, we'll talk about today's market activity.
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2: 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It's Goldman Sachs, NASDAQ.
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4: This isn't really a copper play. This is a iron ore play with some aluminum copper.
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5: 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I'm a big fan of the show. I haven't missed an episode in over 5 years.
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0: I would say that the best way to describe stocks today is probably mixed. You had big tech weakness weighing on the headline indices, while breadth underneath, I would say, told a bit more of a constructive story. The Dow gained 0.3%. The Russell 2000 hit a fresh record close, up 0.8. But the S&P fell 40 basis points. The NASDAQ dropped 1.3%. Stocks did end a bit off their worst levels, but still, for the most part, negative on the day. Now, the big tech underperformance, that was obviously the main story because of how much weighting that has in the indices. Alphabet was notably lower following another high-profile AI leadership departure. SpaceX has now sold off more than 30% from last Wednesday's peak, Netflix declined, and several other Mag 7 names were weaker. However, the impact on broader sentiment, a bit softened by this continued strength in semis and continued strength in memory, where the AI demand narrative remains, for the most part, firmly intact ahead of Micron's earnings and headlines around supply chain constraints and higher memory pricing. But nevertheless, the rotation into cyclicals and into financials continued. Money center banks, investment banks, energy, airlines, parcels, logistics, off-price retail all outperformed on the day, while software, China tech, home improvement, home builders, and defense underperformed. Oil continued to sell off on progress out of the U.S.-Iran talks in Switzerland and a pickup in Strait of Hormuz. Home builders and defense underperformed. Oil continued to sell off on progress out of the U.S.-Iran talks in Switzerland and a pickup in Strait of Hormuz. Home builders and defense underperformed. Oil continued to sell off on progress out of the U.S.-Iran talks in Switzerland and a pickup in Strait of Hormuz. Home builders and defense underperformed. Oil continued to sell off on progress out of the U.S.-Iran talks in Switzerland and a pickup in Strait of Hormuz. Home builders and defense underperformed. Oil continued to sell off on progress out of the U.S.-Iran talks in Switzerland and a pickup in Strait of Hormuz. Home builders and defense underperformed. Oil continued to sell off on progress out of the U.S.-Iran talks in Switzerland and a pickup in Strait of Hormuz. Richmond Fed Manufacturing, along with a $69 billion two-year auction, and Thursday's PCE report is the week's main macro event. All right, let's take a look at this next question. This time, we're going to take a look at a question that came in from the InvestTalk YouTube channel in the comment section, because as you're over there watching our videos, remember, we do have YouTube exclusive content. I encourage you to leave a question in the comment section rather than picking up the phone or doing something else. We make it as easy as possible for you to submit your questions. Now, this one says, I own a small amount of ETH and I'm down about 41%, probably more after transaction fees. I've held onto it for 5 years. Is it worth hanging on to, or should I cash it out and reallocate? From what I understand, ETH has some utility contrary to Bitcoin. Now, you know, this is rough in any asset to be down 41%, especially after a long holding period. What we've seen is a collapse in the ETH BTC ratio. It's at like 0.025, and it's a level not seen since early 2023 and far below the peak of about 0.09 in 2021. I mean, ETH is on track for its first ever three consecutive red quarters. So the underperformance is not just bad luck. ETH has structurally underperformed Bitcoin over the period. Now, you are correct. It does have more utility than Bitcoin. It powers most of decentralized finance and the stablecoin economy. It's the primary settlement layer for tokenized real-world assets and smart contracts, NFTs, decentralized apps. They all run on Ethereum. But here's the problem with the utility argument right now. Record usage is actually coinciding with falling fees. Base layer fees dropped nearly 50% in Q1. Ethereum is deliberately sacrificing short-term fee revenue to scale via layer two solutions. And that's strategically smart long-term, but means the token isn't capturing value from all the activity. Now, you know, the case for holding is that given where the price is, you're seeing a lot of flows. And that's essentially all crypto is. And crypto does historically move in violent cycles. But at the same time, I mean, a 41% loss is brutal. You have seen wild opportunity costs from other markets. And the utility argument hasn't really translated into price performance. Now, if it's a taxable count, that's a juicy loss. I think selling that creates a capital loss that can offset capital gains elsewhere. And losses carry forward indefinitely, right? They do not expire. You know, if you have gains off elsewhere to offset, this is a great way to use it. If it's a small position and you can stomach more volatility, I mean, I have no problem with having small allocations to crypto. I think anything beyond Ethereum and Bitcoin is even more gambly than Ethereum and Bitcoin themselves. You know, if you want to stay in crypto and you're frustrated with ETH, I think swapping it, the bigger benefit is you're going to get that tax loss harvesting. But no one knows where this is going. You know, the forecasts range from $1,500 to $8,000. This is the longest duration asset there is. What we do know is that the opportunity cost of holding a declining asset over 5 years is real, and every dollar sitting in ETH at 41% loss is a dollar not compounding in something that's a bit more productive, where the utility actually bears itself out in real cash flows. Thanks for watching, and thanks for leaving your question in the comment section. All right, we're going to break. Still to come, my main focus point on whether or not this is 2022 all over again. And as always, more answers to your finance and investment questions. So you have one burning in your mind, pick up that phone and dial 888-99-CHART.
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12: I'm Dan Loney with Your Money Now. The Energy Department is going to loan $17.5 billion to five projects that will each have two big nuclear reactors. The design of each is from Westinghouse, with each reactor able to generate 1.1 gigawatts of electricity. The funds from the government will help finance complex components that take a longer time to produce. Today is the 10th anniversary of Brexit, the start of the decoupling by Great Britain from the European Union, but not much has settled for Great Britain since the move, as the resignation of Keir Starmer this week means that they will be on their seventh prime minister in the last decade. Markets are mixed at this hour. Dow Industrial averages up slightly. The NASDAQ is off more than 400 points as we're seeing a tech sell-off. SanDisk, Micron, Lam Research, Arm Holdings, and Marvell Technology are all down at least 8% today. West Texas crude is also down 1% at $73 a barrel. And that's
13: picture warm Gulf breezes, turquoise waters, white sand beaches. Now, add Evenings of Conversation with Salem Media's Mike Gallagher, Scott Jennings, Larry O'Connor, and Jennifer Horn. This November, sail from Fort Lauderdale to the Bahamas, Jamaica, the Cayman Islands, and Mexico on a seven-day journey built for those who love this country. Book your cabin today when you text the word cruise to 94878. Celebrate America's 250th anniversary the right way on the Gulf of America Cruise. Book your cabin now. 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
8: ALSN, Allison Transmission Holdings. They seem like a solid company. They had some defense in there, trucking companies that truck products. I would think they're all over the world. I just thought they're just a good trucking company. I just wanted to see what your whole analysis would be, if that's a good stock to own for long term. Thank you.
0: Allison Transmission Holdings is a name that we are definitely familiar with here, because it is a name that we used to hold for clients. I believe we sold out of it a bit earlier in the year, sometime in April or May. But what it does is it is a fully automatic transmission for commercial and defensive vehicles company. They have two segments after this acquisition. They're Allison Transmission, Core on Highway Defense, trucks, buses, military vehicles, and they're Allison Off Highway. So they're mining, construction, ag equipment, and they're actually the world's largest manufacturer of medium and heavy duty automatic transmissions. Now, it is a transformed company after the beginning of this year. They nearly doubled their revenue from their acquisition of Dana Off Highway. All year-over-year comparisons because of this are a bit distorted by M&A. So you want to focus on your adjusted metrics, on your organic trends, and also note that today there's actually term loan refinancing, which should reduce their interest costs from this acquisition. Now, again, revenue was up 884% year-over-year, beating by 1.9%. Adjusted earnings per share was only up about 6%, though that did beat. And adjusted EBITDA was up 22% year-over-year, and they had margins sitting at 26%. That's pretty stellar, right? That's coming out of an acquisition. Their defense segment saw 64% year-over-year growth. That is the strongest growth amongst any segment. But at the same time, Core Allison Transmissions saw about 4% year-over-year contraction. So this acquisition, this off-highway, contributed to nearly half of total revenue. Now, with any acquisition, you have now to bet on execution. In the recent guidance, they said there's about $120 million in annual run rate synergies, but that's not expected to really be realized until the next couple years. Now, year to date, it's up about 23.72%, up 33.39% over the past 52 weeks. And this reduction in interest costs that was announced, certainly to the benefit of a company that for some time had been a bit technically weak. I mean, you did see it fall nearly 3% after earnings, despite massive adjusted beats because of some of the issues going on, right? Because of that core organic business contraction, because net margins fell within that core business on those integration costs from about 25% to 8%. Because the North American highway market, the foundation of the original business, remains very uncertain. But I mean, there are positives, right? At the same time, you have defense revenue growth, 64% year over year. You have $120 million in those synergies that they hope to realize. You have a six-year dividend growth streak. This is tough because, again, I like this company. I like this company. We held it for a very long time. But it's fundamentally different. It is executing a large industrial acquisition at a time when the core business is soft. And so, you know, this is a one that I probably would keep on my watch list for now, because July 23rd is when they reported as the first clean post-integration read. And so you need to decide whether these synergies are going to arrive fast enough, and if that justifies paying about the highest multiple they've had in the past 5 years. Again, I want to see a little bit of proof in the pudding before I would dive back into this one, which is, as you mentioned, a great company. That is Allison Transmission, ticker ALSN. Thanks for the call. Let's make it two in a row from 888-99-CHART.
16: Hey, Justin and Luke. This is John from Georgia. I was just calling to see what you guys thought about Advance Auto Parts. Ticker is AAP. And I was just wondering, is this a good time to buy? I'll listen for the answer on the show.
0: Advanced Auto Parts is up about 41.02% year-to-date, up about 12.14% over the past 52 weeks after having a real rough 2023 and really a boring 2024. So this is really a deep turnaround story. I mean, they still don't have a single buy target amongst their analysts. It's an automotive aftermarket parts retailer. It hasn't seen much growth. I mean, again, turnaround story. Growth is only about year over year 1% in terms of revenue. Earnings per share, though, came in at 77 cents, crushing by about 79%. And they had the strongest comp quarter in about 5 years. You know, I 6-7 months ago would have said, stay away from this thing. You'd be crazy. But I mean, it's a very surprising automotive turnaround this year. That earnings per share beat is real. They have their 5-year best comps. They have about 4.1% margin expansion. But I still think it's in the midst of a turnaround. You know, this is a big show me quarter that should answer whether this Q1 was genuine inflection or a one quarter setup. And then until you see kind of follow through from this most recent quarterly report, I would keep this one on my watch list. Thanks for the call. On the next Invest Talk, we'll look into this story, AI spending paradox, hyperscalers left behind as the trade evolves. That's tomorrow, but for now, we still got plenty to talk about. I'm Luke Guerrero, and we're ready to take your calls anytime at 888-99-CHART.
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18: With SRN News, I'm Bob Agnew in Washington. It is primary day today in 4 states. Voters going to the polls to elect candidates in Utah, Maryland, New York, and South Carolina. In New York, it's a contest among liberals and leftists. Socialist Mayor Zohran Mamdani throwing his support behind 3 far-left candidates who are running against sitting Democrat members of Congress in South Carolina. An interesting situation as there's a runoff for 2 Republicans running for governor, President Trump endorsing both, saying he just can't decide because he likes them both, and voters will come out ahead if they elect either one. Defense Secretary Pete Hegseth has been making the rounds on Capitol Hill. He tells senators the Pentagon needs roughly $80 billion, mostly to fund the cost of the war in Iran. Something of a high-tech sell-off around the world today, including on Wall Street, where the NASDAQ is down 484 points, but the Dow is up 32.
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0: Kevin Warsh just chaired his first FOMC meeting this week. The Fed held rates at 350 to 375. The median committee projection called for 1 to 2 rate hikes in 2026. And the first time the dot plot has pointed towards tightening since the hiking cycle began in 2022. After the announcement, the S&P hit 74.20 near all-time highs. The 10-year yield hit 4.48. But with all this, CPI, it's running at 4.2. And the equity risk premium, the extra return investors earn for owning stocks over bonds, 2 basis points. That's among the lowest readings on record. Stocks are offering essentially zero compensation over risk-free treasuries for the first time since the dot-com bubble. That combination looks uncomfortably familiar. 2022, the S&P 500 fell 28% over 9 months as inflation surged. The Fed hiked aggressively, and expensive growth stocks got repriced. The question, therefore, listeners are asking, whether explicitly or in the back of your minds, is whether 2026 is setting up for a repeat. The answer is yes and no. And understanding the distinction is what separates investors who navigate the environment from those who will inevitably get hurt. The similarities are real, and up front, we have to acknowledge them. First, inflation is once again the dominant macro variable. In early 2022, CPI was accelerating past 7%. Today, it's at 4.2, lower, but certainly moving in the wrong direction after being at 2.4% in February. The Fed went from promising transitory inflation to emergency hikes. Today, the Fed has gone from projecting rate cuts to projecting hikes. The pattern, central bank behind the curve, forced to tighten faster than markets expected, certainly rhymes. Second, interest rates are driving market behavior more than fundamentals. In 2022, the 10-year yield surging from 1.5 to 4.2, that was the single biggest driver of stock returns. Every upward tick crushed growth stock valuations through the discount rate mechanism. Today, the 10-year has risen from 3.96 pre-war to 4.48, the 30-year hitting a 19-year high, 5.18. The market's obsession with every Fed statement, every inflation print, and every rate hike probability shift, it's identical to 2022. Third, expensive growth stocks are vulnerable to sharp resets. In 22, the NASDAQ fell 33%, Meta lost 65%, NVIDIA dropped 50%. The Mag 7 hadn't been named yet, but their predecessors were decimated. Today, the PHLX Semiconductor Index has pulled back from its highs with a 3.6% drop on a single day last week. More than $1 trillion has been wiped from the Mag 7 since SpaceX filed for its IPO. Growth stocks are priced for perfection at a time when the rate environment is actively hostile to high multiple companies. But the difference is, those are just as important. And this is where investors who panic in a 2022 playbook could make a mistake. The biggest difference is that today's companies are genuinely profitable. In 22, many growth stocks were pre-revenue or barely profitable. The correction repriced businesses that didn't have earnings to fall back on. In 26, S&P 500 companies are beating profit estimates by 18.2%. Tech earnings are growing 43% annually. Microsoft, NVIDIA, Alphabet, Meta, they generate massive free cash flow. The AI CapEx isn't being funded by burning venture capital. It's funded from operations. That earnings floor did not exist 4 years ago, and it provided a valuation support that limits downside even if multiples start to compress. The second difference, the macro backdrop. 4 years ago, the Fed was hiking from 0 to 9% inflation environment. Today, the Fed's at 350 to 375, with inflation at 4.2. The gap between the policy rate and inflation, far narrower, which means the Fed doesn't need to hike as aggressively to restore real positive rates. one or two quarter point hikes, which is what the dot plot projects, is a very different regime than the 525 basis points of tightening delivered 4 years ago. The third difference is what's causing inflation. In 2022, inflation was driven by demand side forces, by pandemic stimulus flooding the economy with cash, supply chain issues. The Fed could address that by cooling demand through higher rates. In 26, inflation is driven by a supply shock. The Hormuz closure removed 15-20% of global oil. Supply shocks are harder for the Fed to solve because hiking rates does not open the strait. If the MOU signed this week holds and oil normalizes, much of the inflation pressure evaporates without the Fed doing anything. That asymmetry, where the inflation problem could resolve itself through geopolitics rather than any Fed action, that's a key distinction from 2022. The fourth difference is market breadth. In 22, the correction was broad-based. Everything sold off. This year, the rotation has been much more selective. Energy, materials, industrials, consumer staples, they've all outperformed. The equal weight S&P, that's beaten the cap-weighted version by the widest margin since the 1990s. The average stock, doing fine. It's the mega-cap tech correction, which represents roughly 35% of the S&P. That's vulnerability there. If you're diversified across sectors and not just fully weighted there, the risk is manageable. The practical rate checklist, or rather risk checklist, for the second half of this year comes down to three variables. Oil, if the MOU holds and Hormuz normalizes, inflation decelerates, the hike risk fades, bullish. If it collapses, we're back in crisis mode. Then you got earnings. Q2 reports starting in July will be the first to fully capture the war's impact on consumer spending and corporate margins. That is the real stress test. And rates. If the 10-year stays below 4.5, stocks can grind higher. If it pushes above 5, that equity risk premium goes negative and repricing accelerates. The key here is this is not 2022. But it's not 2023 or 2024 either. The market is in a transition zone between the AI bull case and the rate hike bear case. The investors who understand which parts of their portfolio are exposed to each scenario and size their positions accordingly will come through this period intact. The ones who treat every pullback as the beginning of a crash or every rally as proof that nothing can go wrong certainly will not. Let's keep things moving and drop in another listener question from 888-99-CHART.
1: Good day, Justin, Luke. Long time listener to your show here from the Midwest. Thank you guys for everything you educate us on. I appreciate it. My question today is on a ticker symbol NEM, Newmont Mining. I believe that company does mine gold, copper, and silver, if I'm not mistaken. And I know I've heard from the show here that silver is really booming right now. However, Newmont has just been, after a good year last year, it's just been trading in a range here from the mid-upper 90s to like 125 or so. And it won't break above its ceiling there. I'm not sure if this really has a future ahead of it or if I should just dump it completely and head to gold and like GLD, which seems to be going up all the time. I'm just questioning, what are your thoughts and feeling about this move? Is Newmont worth holding on to, or should I dump it and go to something else like GLD? Thanks. I'll listen for your answers on the show. Have a good day.
0: This is a classic question. Should you hold physical gold or should you hold the gold miner? And although they do both give you exposure to that shiny yellow metal, they are definitely carrying different risk profiles. Now, we've covered GLD plenty of times. It's a 40 basis point gold ETF. It is the Spider Gold Shares ETF. They track spot gold prices directly. So they got gold bars sitting in a London vault. They have no earnings. They got no management. They got no operational risk. This is pure commodity exposure. Now, NEM, Newmont Corporation, is one of the world's largest gold miners. They have operations in the US, in Canada, Mexico, Australia, Ghana, Peru, a pretty diversified business. And as mentioned, they produce copper, they produce silver, they produce zinc, they produce lead. It is also, I believe, the only gold miner in the S&P 500. And it's a massive company. They got nearly 32,000 employees globally. Now, Q1, they had an absolute blowout quarter. They beat estimates by 13.5%. Earnings per share beat by 29%. Net income was up from $1.19 billion the previous quarter to $3.26 billion. They returned $2.7 billion to shareholders through dividends and through buybacks. And what you'll see between these two, because these are the fundamental differences. GLD, that's 1-to-1. Gold up 10, GLD up 10. Nuon moves about 2 to 3 times the gold price move. Gold up 10, Newmont up 20, 30. Why? Because mining costs are relatively fixed. If it costs $1,700 an ounce to mine and gold goes from $3,000 to $3,300, Newmont's profit per ounce jumps from $1,300 to $1,600. That is a 23% increase in profit from a 10% increase in gold. This works in reverse too. If gold drops, Newmont probably falling much harder than GLD. Now, where GLD wins is if you want pure play gold exposure. You want zero operational risk. You're hedging a portfolio or buying insurance. The gold price is flat or declining. GLD just sits there. NEM, they get crushed by fixed costs. Now, Newmont wins when gold is in a sustainable uptrend, which even despite recent movements, it still kind of is. If you want a company generating real cash flows, you believe that gold is staying above, systematically, $3,000. It's also trading at only about 9.9 times forward-looking earnings. But you get that risk, right? The mine collapse, the country-specific risk, cost inflation. I think the bottom line is here, if you're bullish on gold and want maximum upside, Newmont is the better play. The operating leverage, the dividend, the shareholder returns. If you want gold as insurance and don't want to think about it, that's when you go GLD. If you think gold has peaked or could pull back, GLD loses less, but then maybe you don't want to have as much gold exposure as you do. I think maybe the smart play is a little bit of both, though there are other ETFs, I'm not going to mention it, but there's another ETF similar to GLD that has a little bit lower liquidity. But if your position sizing isn't that high, you do get a lower fee. You know, I would say, generally speaking, we're very bullish on gold. We tend to be in the mining space, and I think Newmont is a solid miner. Thanks for the call. SpaceX $60 billion all-stock acquisition of Cursor, the AI programming assistant that popularized vibe coding, is the kind of deal that makes strategic sense, but should set off alarm bells for the broader market. The strategic logic is clear. SpaceX's Grok chatbot hasn't gained the traction that Claude and ChatGPT have. Cursor, which has become the go-to tool for AI-assisted software development, that gives Musk a genuine presence in corporate AI. But zoom out and the pattern is concerning. Companies always have a choice between issuing debt and issuing stock to finance acquisitions and capital spending. And stock valuations are high, equity is cheap for companies to issue. The legendary investor Ben Graham thought of the market as a manic depressive, offering daily prices, sometimes too high, sometimes too low. When companies as a group choose to sell stock aggressively, they're telling you they think their price is high. That's exactly what's happening here. Goldman Sachs estimates net equity supply, new shares hitting the market minus shares removed from buybacks, will be roughly flat in 26 for the first time since 2003. Alphabet raised $85 billion in a historic equity offering. Meta reportedly planning something similar. SpaceX, of course, raised 86 in its IPO. It's now issuing $60 billion more in stock for Cursor. Companies are financing almost half the cost of current quarter M&A deals with stock, a level matched only during the dot-com bubble and the 20 to 2021 SPAC mania. The historical precedent, it's a bit uncomfortable. In the dot-com era, two-thirds of M&A was financed with stock. In 2020, 2021, it was 45%. Both periods preceded sharp market declines. The current quarter, running at about 49% equity financed. As one columnist at the Wall Street Journal noted, when lots of companies are raising cash to chase this same opportunity, in this case, AI, there are three possibilities. The opportunity is so huge It absorbs all the capital and delivers fat profits. The opportunity is real, but oversupply destroys margins. Or the AI claims are wildly overhyped. Goes up in smoke. The danger isn't that any individual deal is bad. SpaceX buying Cursor may prove brilliant. Apple raising $85 to fund AI may generate returns for decades. The danger is the collective signal. When the companies that were buying back their stock for the past decades suddenly reverse, start selling it, they're telling you something about where they think valuations stand. And historically, that signal has been more reliable than traditional valuation metrics. We're about to head to our final break, but before we do, I want to mention yet again that our newest upcoming InvestTalk Wealth webinar, Beyond the Yield, where we will be talking all about how you can strategize for your income needs, is coming up a week from tomorrow, June 30th, from 12 to 1 p.m. Pacific time. 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So head over to investtalk.com and sign up for the newest InvestTalk Wealth webinar, June 30th. 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
12: I'm Dan Loney with Your Money Now. Meta has announced a new set of smart glasses called Meta Glasses, which will have a starting price at $299. They will be made in partnership with Ray-Ban parent company Essilor Luxottica, but will not have the Ray-Ban or Oakley branding. The price is at least $80 less than the price for its entry-level second-generation Meta Ray-Ban glasses. Wall Street stocks are lower across the board as the tech sell-off continues. The Dow Industrial Average just slightly into the red. The NASDAQ is off more than 500 points. West Texas crude is down 1% at $73 a barrel. President Trump is threatening to sue broadcaster ABC on its reporting of the cost to repair damage sustained in the reflecting pool by the Lincoln Memorial in Washington, D.C. Trump says the network had not reported costs incurred by previous administrations in maintaining the landmark. And that's Your Money Now.
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0: While the public market has been captivated by the Giga IPOs and the AI rally, a slow-motion disaster is unfolding in the private market. By May of this year, 332 of the 1,900 unicorns tracked by Stanford professor Ilya Strebulov had raised money at a valuation at or below their previous peak. Of those, 212 were valued at under $1 billion, meaning they lost their unicorn status entirely. Another 383 unicorns had disclosed no new funding in the previous 3 years. The Economist has dubbed these companies zombie unicorns, companies that were once valued at $1 billion or more, but are now shadows of their former selves. Cameo, the celebrity video platform, was valued at $1 billion in 2021. It's now worth $82 million. Sondermind, a mental health platform, went from $1.1 billion to $7 million. These aren't outliers. They're the visible tip of a systemic repricing. The zombie problem is the direct consequence, rather, of the zero interest rate era, when cheap money encouraged investors to pour capital into VC funds regardless of the quality of the underlying businesses. VC fundraising peaked at $223 billion in 2022, collapsed to $66 billion last year as interest rates rose and returns, unsurprisingly, deteriorated. The startups that received inflated valuations during the boom, they are now stuck. They can't raise at their old prices. They can't IPO without accepting massive markdowns, and their VC backers are increasingly unwilling to throw good money after bad. PitchBook expects net valuation cuts of between $500 billion and $1 trillion as firms reprice, scramble to find buyers, or even just go under. That puts their estimated total, the unicorn universe, below the 10 most valuable companies. The unicorn universe below the 10 most valuable companies is worth about $5 trillion, facing a 10 to 20% haircut. And the timing pressure is building. Nearly half the firms on that database that raised at or below their peak had their last round in 2021. From late next year, their investors, they're going to start demanding results. VC agreements often allow investors to veto public offerings if they think they'd get a better outcome by waiting. But waiting only works if someone's willing to invest more. Today's VCs are focused on the handful of AI superstars, not on propping up aging companies with fading business models. For investors, you may be asking yourself, I didn't throw any money into Cameo. Why do I care? Well, the zombie unicorn reckoning matters because of the indirect effects. VC funds that are returning less money will make their limited partners, their pension funds, their endowments, their front offices, less willing to allocate to venture capital. What does that do? That tightens fundraising for early stage companies broadly, not just the zombies. And the spillover into public markets, it's real. If zombie unicorns can't IPO, the Giga IPO pipeline stays concentrated in a handful of mega companies rather than broadening into the mid-market listings that historically support a healthy market ecosystem. And so, as the biggest problem for the past couple years has been breadth, the issues of the zombie unicorns may in the near future make that concern worse. Well, that does it for another episode of Invest Talk. 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
6: 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As a result, the Italy Unfiltered Dream Vacation Sweepstakes has also been canceled and no prize will be awarded. 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
13: Palo Alto, San Francisco.
18: News this hour at Town Hall. I'm Bob Agnew in Washington. It's been a rough day on Wall Street. It started with a big sell-off in technology across the ocean in Asia, bounced back to the markets in the U.S., and pulled stocks lower on Wall Street. Especially hit hard is the high-tech. NASDAQ, it's down about 558 points at this hour. The Dow Jones Industrial Average has been up and down. Right now it's back down, not far off by about 18 points. A victory for the administration today before the high court, and we get more details from correspondent Willie Nelson at the White House.
14: The Supreme Court is siding with the Trump administration in an immigration case involving green card holders. In a 6-3 ruling, the court found that lawful permanent residents who leave the country while facing criminal charges can be placed on immigration parole and face deportation proceedings upon their return. The case involved a New Jersey man accused of selling counterfeit clothing who challenged the government's authority after returning from a trip to China. Willie Nelson, The White House.
18: New information revealed in the disappearance of Nancy Guthrie, the 84-year-old mother of NBC host Today host Savannah Guthrie.
15: Savannah Guthrie weeping and wearing black as she sits on the set of the Today Show on NBC, reacting publicly to the revelation that one of the ransom notes indicates her mother Nancy was buried in nature.
18: That is correspondent Laura Winters reporting. Experts trying to explain why the paint is peeling off the Lincoln Memorial reflecting pool.
23: President Donald Trump ordered the pool's renovation in April, and that order included painting its floor and walls blue. Yet within weeks of the work's completion, photographs and videos of floating chunks of a cerulean material that appears to have detached from the pool's walls have gone viral. This material is polyurea coating, a fast-curing and durable surface membrane that can seal in water and is often used to coat swimming pools. David McFadden, CEO of the paint and coating inspection company KTA Tater, says pinning the blame for the floating coating on any one factor would be premature. Bernie Bennett, Washington.
18: More on these stories at townhall.com.
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0: will be a huge blow to the owners of those hives. I'm Lisa Dwyer.
1: Voters headed to the polls in four states today for their primaries. They are headed out in Utah, Maryland, New York, and South Carolina. In New York City, Socialist Mayor Zohran Mamdani endorsing three far-left candidates against sitting Democrats. Breaking news.
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5: I'm Taylor Riggs, and this is the Fox Business Report.
6: Stocks are mixed in afternoon trading. The tech-heavy NASDAQ is losing ground as investors rotate out of some high-flying tech names due to jitters about AI companies' heavy spending and looming Fed rate increases. Tech is the worst-performing sector, while healthcare and consumer staples are gaining. And shares of Micron Technology are falling 11%. The memory chip maker is one of the biggest winners from the AI boom and will be releasing earnings after the closing bell on Wednesday. Shares of Oracle are down 3%. The cloud computing and software giant disclosed that it had shed 21,000 jobs, or around 13% of its workforce, over the last year as part of an AI-focused reorganization, according to the Wall Street Journal. Oracle continues to develop its AI business and has made heavy investments in data centers. That's your Fox Business Report. I'm Hillary Barsky, invested in you.
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10: And welcome to the Tuesday, the June 23rd edition of the Best Stocks Now show. And it looks like we got a sell-off going on in South Korea this morning. It's always something, Barry. There's always some hot spot somewhere. And that's bringing the chip stocks down today, the memory stocks in particular. But they've been on a roll here recently. But right now we have the Dow is down just slightly. It's down 97 points. What's the Dow at 51,616? The NASDAQ is down 321 points. That's 1.2%. And I would say that the chip stocks are probably down somewhere in the 5 to 6% area. But then again, they're up, 50, 60% so far this year. So you got a little bit of profit taking going on. S&P is down 65 right now to 7407. And gold continues. Man, gold's going to drop below 4,000 here pretty soon. It lost its momentum quite some time ago, and silver, obviously. Gold is down $49.50 right now. And threatening to break the 4,000 level. Wow, that's a huge sell-off in gold and the precious metals. And then oil today is down 1.1%. It's all good there in oil. Oil's at 73.04. So welcome to today's Best Stocks Now show. Never a dull moment, we'll call it, with Bill Gunderson, the president of Gunderson Capital Management. And Barry, we had a good

0: day yesterday, actually. We were up, I think, over 1.1% or something like that. But the NASDAQ was down 1.32% yesterday. It was down 300 points. Well, for whatever reason, we didn't get caught up in it yesterday. But now today, it's spreading a little bit to the memory stock. And I can't really point to any one thing other than there's some huge, huge gains in those stocks. You see anything else there, Barry?
1: Well, there's a lot of leverage in South Korea right now, and so in terms of their market, they're hitting, they've hit a number of all-time highs. It's there's a lot of kind of institutional and individual leverage there. It's kind of somewhat of a casino, and everyone has basically leveraged themselves to buy SanDisk, SK Hynix and Samsung. So when you have a sell-off, obviously, if you've got some leverage involved, you had, I think, Kospi over there was down over 10%, overnight. And so that's, leverage magnifies returns. It also can magnify losses at certain points.
0: Yes, that's exactly right. And, there's a lot of money. There's a lot of concentrated. They didn't exist before. There's now a lot of concentrated ETFs that are memory focused. When the symbol of the ETF is DRAM, Dynamic Random Access Memory, DRAM, you know that it's heavily focused there. And then, of course, you've got the Korean ETFs. Not only are they leveraged, but they trade pretty thinly. It's not like it's QQQ trading, millions and millions of shares every day. So that also exacerbates things a little bit. Well, the World Cup yesterday, I did sit and watch Argentina play in Dallas. Not at the game, but here where I'm located right now. And just interestingly enough, there was about 40 students, I'm going to call them high school students from Scotland, watching the game. They were packing up, getting ready to go. They've spent a week in New York, and my mother was half Scottish. I said, oh, yeah, my name, my mother was a Shields. And they go, oh, we know lots of Shields in Scotland. So I watched a game with a bunch of my kin folk, I guess, from Scotland. And that was really interesting to hear that brogue that they have, that Scottish brogue. They play Thursday, and they're playing a tough team. They're playing, who are they playing? Not Canada, Swiss. I also sat and watched it with the Switzerland guy, and his team is playing Canada. Oh, Brazil. Scotland, I believe, plays Brazil on Thursday. So that'll be
1: interesting. Good luck in that one. Yeah, but how about Messi with another two goals, though, right?
0: Can you believe that guy? He has scored all five goals for Argentina. The guy's going to be 39 years old this week. When he messed that penalty kick, I think if I was on the prediction markets there, I'd say he's going to make this. And he didn't actually make a very good kick. It was kind of just a dribbler. He thought he could fool him, and it went wide of the post, quite wide. But he made up for it. Against Austria. And the guy, I was talking to the guy from Switzerland. I'm not real up on Europe, but he says that, what Austria really doesn't produce anything as a country. He says, you think of Switzerland, we're just a tiny little country, and we're known for watches and our cheese and our chocolate, etc. And he says Austria is kind of a funny country. They're not really known for producing anything. And these Europeans, they all talk about the other guys like this and whatnot.
1: They got some mountains. I guess they've got
0: they got the Austrian Alps.
1: Skiing, maybe,
0: right.
1: We talked
0: about some of the famous skiers over the years from Austria in the downhill and in the slalom and the. And the jumping, et cetera. So he's been fun. I've learned a lot about Switzerland talking with him. Okay, well, we ended in the red yesterday. We had a good day yesterday because the memory stocks had a big day yesterday. They're selling off today. Micron will report earnings here this week. God help us if Micron misses their earnings and gives weak guidance.
1: Tomorrow.
0: I don't
1: after the close, huh?
0: I don't expect that to happen. But there's something about, you know, the capacity. They're going to slow down the building of the capacity. Almost like, it's almost like OPEC, right? I mean, it seems like they're almost controlling the price of memory by not ramping up the capacity big time. And that, of course, is keeping the prices very, very high. Now, if they come up with some kind of way to do all of this computing in these data centers with less memory chips, that could also hurt also. But as far as I can see, the fundamentals for the memory remains very strong. South Korean memory chip giants Samsung and SK Hynix each plummeted about 12% on the Korea exchange. Hynix fell after a local report said it's slowing expansion of its AI memory chip production to emphasize the cheaper DRAM components, according to news outlet Chosun Biz. Chosun Biz. This sell-off in the memory is brought to you by Chosun Biz here today.
1: Yeah, so we can thank them.
0: A news outlet in South Korea. SK Hynix did not immediately respond to Seeking Alpha's request for commentary. SK Hynix is a major supplier of high bandwidth memory, or HBM chips, to NVIDIA. There's also some, you know, I mean, look, NVIDIA's been pretty weak recently, and it's because the predictions market, Kalshi is predicting lower prices on NVIDIA. Well, that's a pretty sure bet. I mean, eventually, yes, prices are going to drop on those NVIDIA chips, but earnings are still, NVIDIA is still a pretty cheap stock given, you know, the growth that it's had over the years. HBM chips are used in AI processors such as those made by NVIDIA, Samsung, and an American company, Micron. And let's not forget SanDisk also. And, of course, Micron's going through a little bit of a sell-off today. And, of course, Western Digital and Seagate, which are on the periphery of all of this and major players in all of this, they've been on a roll. Oh, my gosh, the last couple of weeks with Western Digital and Seagate, which have been around ever since I've been in the business. That tells you how old those companies are with their memory, and not memory, but their disk drives. I don't know what they call it today. The disk drives used to be great big contraptions. Now they're microscopic, I imagine, in today's world.
1: That's right.
0: So a day after Hynix overtook Samsung as South Korea's most valuable listed company, it triggered circuit breakers during the trading day. And there you go. They're volatile. Clearly, this caused selling pressure and white knuckles for tech stocks in the U.S. this morning, as investors worry the overheated KOSPI sell-off has a spillover impact to U.S. tech stocks. Dan Ives says, not to worry. We'll be right back.
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9: I'm Dan Loney with Your Money Now. Reforming the Social Security system is an important task and one that outgoing Louisiana Senator Bill Cassidy is focusing on. The trustees report said that the fund supporting it would run out in late 2032. Four senators, including Cassidy, acknowledge that the time to fix it is now. Cassidy's idea is a $1.5 trillion investment that would support the needed funding moving forward. The annual 10K filing by Oracle with the Securities and Exchange Commission shows that the tech giant has cut some 21,000 jobs in the last year, or about 12.5% of its overall number in 2025. But the cuts come as Oracle spends big on AI infrastructure. Fiscal 2026 sees a total of $55.7 billion for those build-outs, with its free cash flow now down by 6,000%. Wall Street stocks are lower across the board. Dow Industrial average just slightly into the red. NASDAQ is down more than 500 points.
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0: And welcome back here to the second quarter of today's Best Stocks Now. A few more comments here from Dan Ives, who's one of the tech, you know, he's one of the stars in the industry for his knowledge of the tech stocks, probably one of the best, right, working over there at Wedbush. He says that he puts things in perspective, Barry. The KOSPI is up 90% year-to-date. 90% year-to-date. Put that in perspective. The S&P is up 8% year-to-date. He says that this has been the foundation of the AI boom, with memory stocks like SK Hynix, Micron, and Samsung the golden jewels of this demand-driven AI revolution rally seen over the past 18 months in South Korea. He noted that with Micron set to report earnings, there's some added nervousness on the important memory chip trade, along with technical triggers, which are adding to some nervousness amongst tech investors. So, in other words, I call it a trigger finger, you know, ready to jump because they're sitting on some big gains. But he says, taking a step back, the degree of the sell-off in tech stalwart Alphabet yesterday was surprising to the market and caught steam after the news that DeepMind researcher and Nobel AI scientist John Jumper left. He left Google and went to Anthropic. Google has not really been trading very well recently. The other stock that catches my eye right now as a really bad chart is Palantir. And, you know, along the way, well, there are a few more comments from Ives. Our recent Asia checks and overall AI enterprise demand tracking have accelerated over the past few months and are showing no cracks in the armor, which continue to make us very bullish on owning the tech AI winners over the coming year. We view the KOSPI sell-off as a pullback breather on a market up almost 100% this year, and also believe SK overtaking Samsung was a big symbolic move that caused some investors to worry about an overheated memory chip trade, which we strongly disagree with, as earnings, demand, scarcity, value will rule the day in this multi-trillion AI global build-out over the coming years, said Ives and his team. And, you know, I think I would echo the same sentiment. But having said that, we sold one half of our – I don't give them the stock now, Barry, or, we, you know, they say, why do I need Bill? He tells about everything right here on the air. I don't need Bill. I can just listen to his show every day. No, we bought a stock. Here, I'm gonna pull up the alert that I sent out yesterday. I sent out an alert that I was selling 50% of this stock, which had become our largest position. I bought this stock on March 31st, 2026, less than 3 months ago, 1 week shy of 3 months. You say, well, Bill, that's a short-term gain. Well, it's a short-term gain of 177%, okay? Do you want me to sit on it for a long-term gain and see it whittle away to a 25% gain? I have to do what I think is best, net of the tax situation there involved. And, of course, obviously, if you're in a Roth IRA or an IRA, it's a moot point. But if you're in a taxable account, I still say it's better. A bird in the hand is better than one in the bush, and taking a big profit. And I like sometimes when I have huge profits to sell half of it and keep some skin in the game. And that skin
1: you still
0: in
1: got a second bite of the apple.
0: Well, and that skin in the game is all it's all fluff. It's all profit sitting there working for you. Keep it working is my philosophy. But we've got to watch things very closely here, obviously. We're a week out, a week from today. Today's Tuesday, so the quarter will end when the bell rings next Tuesday. And bingo, the quarter is over. And so there aren't, I've said this here recently over the last few weeks, there have not been a lot of catalysts to move the market. There haven't been a lot of catalysts. you know, we're in between earnings seasons. We're in between earnings seasons, and that is typical. Although they're, like, you know, Micron this week is a big one, obviously. But, I mean, it's earnings season.
1: Few and far between at this point. Right.
0: Yes. But, you know, yesterday was a magnificent day for Micron, for Dell, for SanDisk, for AMD, for Applied Materials, for KLA Tencor, or KLA Corp, I guess these days, Seagate, Arista, Taiwan, GE, Vernova. They all had analog devices, all had big days yesterday. And the oil stocks, to some extent, also had a fairly big day yesterday, but they remain under pressure. But that ceasefire seems a little bit on the tenuous side.
1: I think gauging that ceasefire is, like you said, just watching oil prices is probably the best gauge to look at in that sense. And then, you know, look at a chart of Microsoft. You want to talk about what has been a drag on the NASDAQ and QQQ as a whole. I mean, look at the, you know, 33% drop from their you know, high.
0: Yeah,
1: it's a big been a you know, bad stock to be in. I mean, 1 year numbers, you know, -22%. I think the year to date numbers -21 or 22%. And you know, just interesting to see these certain, you know, our names yesterday. We were positive, and the NASDAQ was negative. And
0: yes,
1: you know, when you look at, you know, name like Microsoft, right? Is why. Yeah. Yeah.
0: Yes.
1: Exactly.
0: Okay. And the other thing that you know, you got to point to with Microsoft. Let me see if I can find that. How many employees? Oracle has cut 21,000 jobs over the past year as AI adoption has reshaped operations. And Microsoft, I mean, it's a software company. Even the leading software stock in the world today, which is Palantir, is breaking down below its support level. So once again, the software stocks, they've really been on the wrong side of the street of this whole big AI move. And, you know, but, you know, let's not forget that it was Microsoft with launching ChatGPT that commoditized and made AI available to the general public. That's where we got our first taste of AI and what it does. And that started the whole AI revolution. But now, you know, Microsoft has been hit pretty dang hard, like you say. It's not one that I own. Someone reminded me yesterday, they watch Fox Business and Stuart Varney. You ever watch Stuart Varney in the morning? The Brit? He's owned Microsoft forever. And he goes, "What's wrong with my Microsoft?" I was thinking, Stuart, you need to learn how to read a chart, number one. Number two, you need to subscribe. I'll give you a free subscription. If Stuart Varney's listening or any of his relatives, I'll give Stuart a free subscription to the app. Look up the app where Microsoft is ranked right now. That would help you a lot instead of hoping and praying, which is not a good strategy. Hoping and praying is not a good strategy.
2: Hello. 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
7: This is Carol Platt Liebau for townhall.com. As America's 250th birthday approaches, it's worth taking a moment to celebrate the Declaration of Independence. Today, many Americans take for granted the idea that all people are created equal and endowed by their Creator with inalienable rights, natural rights that no government may rightfully take away. It's easy to forget just how revolutionary those ideas were when the Declaration was written. Grounded in Judeo-Christian principles, the Declaration established the United States not on shared ancestry, geography, or history, but on devotion to a common creed. Although America has not always lived up to its highest ideals, our Declaration gives voice to our finest aspirations. With it, the founders drafted the promissory note that generations of Americans have drawn on in the ongoing effort to build an ever more perfect union.
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11: With SRN News, I'm Bob Agnew in Washington. Something of a sell-off in big tech companies around the world spread from Asia back to the U.S. today, pulling stocks lower on Wall Street. Right now, the high-tech NASDAQ suffering the worst. It's up by a little over 500 points. The Dow Jones Industrial Average has been up and down. Right now, it's up and by just about 4 points. New information revealed in the disappearance of Nancy Guthrie, the 84-year-old mother of NBC Today Show host Savannah Guthrie, and a letter that was received in the form of a ransom note claimed that the elderly lady had died and was buried in an unknown location in, as the letter put it, nature. It's primary day in 4 states today. Voters headed to the polls to select their candidates in Utah, Maryland, New York, and South Carolina. In New York, Socialist Mayor Zohran Mamdani throwing his support behind 3 far-left candidates to replace Democrats.
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0: And welcome back here to the second half of today's Best Stocks Now show. Well, we need to do an update on our friends over at SpaceX, which hit $147 this morning. That was an intraday low from 220, a high. Let me see. Let me make sure that was the high. The high was intraday 225.64, and we hit 147 this morning. That's a drop of about 28%, or about $700 billion. This thing's going to dip under $2 trillion in market cap. It did this morning, Barry, on that intraday move. It's at It's just over $2 trillion now. It's at 2.04 trillion. There is some buying coming into this dip this morning. It came public at 135. In 2 days, it rocketed up to 27. This morning, it hit 147, which is a drop of about 28% from that high, which is quite a stunning drop in a stock of that size. And guess who's buying? Not me.
1: Kathy Wood.
0: You got it. Kathy Wood is backing up the Tesla. The $250 million what's her price target on Tesla? $250,000 or something like that. To buy more.
1: That's her Bitcoin. That's her Bitcoin, isn't it? It's I think she said 2,000 or 2,500 a share for Tesla, right? Something like that.
0: Yeah,
1: it's like five times what it is now.
0: But yeah. Bitcoin's $1 million or something like that.
1: SpaceX, that's what it was. Yep, that's what it was.
0: And Bitcoin's getting smashed and kicked in the stomach again today. SpaceX shares tumbled for a third consecutive session on Monday, and then of course this morning it was clear down to 147 as investors reacted to the company's plans to enter the investment-grade bond market, which really surprised me. I mean, don't you have enough money from this IPO? You got to now go to the bond market for more money? The way I look at it, he says, get while the getting's good, get as much as you can. A move expected to support its growing artificial intelligence and infrastructure ambitions. The stock fell 16.4% yesterday to close at 154.60. Then, of course, at the open, it dipped clear down to 147. And now it's back up to 157. The decline extended SpaceX's three-day slide to 23%. And then it went to 28% this morning, wiping out more than $600 billion in market cap. And now it's obviously just over $2 trillion. It got up to $2.8 trillion, I think. Separately, SpaceX said Monday it signed a multi-billion dollar agreement to provide computing resources to Reflection AI. I never heard of Reflection AI. I'm sure the people in the Silicon Valley listening to the show know all about Reflection AI, underscoring the company's push to become a major player in artificial intelligence alongside its core space and the light business. Now, proof of concept. That's kind of what I want to see, is some proof of concept. Well, they're going to do their first little test. I don't see this as a big thing. SpaceX is scheduled to launch a demonstration mission on Tuesday, today, that will send a reusable capsule into orbit and return it to Earth. Well, they've done that with boosters, rockets. Now they're going to do it with a capsule. Will there be someone in it? I don't know if I want to be the guy that tests that. I doubt that there's somebody in it. Return it to Earth, making a key step in a new initiative that could position Elon Musk-led company to capitalize on the growing in-space manufacturing market. This is called the Starfall program. It could bring products such as pharmaceutical components to space in small, unscrewed capsules atop its workhorse Falcon 9 rocket. The Starfall capsule, that's weird, is set for a debut mission today. and they have two reentry vehicle landings scheduled. It's scheduled to lift off from Space Launch Complex 40 at Cape Canaveral in Florida today during a one-hour launch window that opens at 6:43 a.m. Maybe it's already happened. Kathy Wood buys more SpaceX as the stock extends its post-IPO sell-off. Kathy Wood's ARK investment in doubled down on SpaceX after the stock suffered its steepest decline since going public. According to ARK's daily trading disclosure, the firm purchased an additional 210,000 shares, I wonder at what price, across four ETFs led by ARK Innovation with 131,000 shares, followed by ARK Autonomous Technology with 43,000 shares, ARK Generation with 21,000 shares, and ARK Space Exploration with 13,292. The latest purchase builds an ARK aggressive buying following SpaceX debut. On June the 12th, ARK acquired 3.3 million shares across the same four funds, signaling strong conviction in Elon Musk's newly public space and AI company. So, hey, you know, to each his own. She loves the SpaceX. She loves Bitcoin. I don't like either one. That's what makes a market, Barry. That's why you
1: that's
0: have
1: right.
0: a market.
1: Yeah.
0: There would be no sellers. There would be no buyers if everybody liked something. Deutsche Bank slashes its gold forecast. There's another one. I want to look at two charts right now while I've got this up here. I want to look at gold, GLD, which is an ugly chart. We sold gold, I don't know how many moons ago, quite a few moons ago, we sold gold. And I'm just looking at the chart of gold here. GLD hit 509 back in January of this year, and now it's at 378. Just doing the math, that's a 25% sell-off since January. I'd have to look at when we sold it, but we sold it for a very hefty profit, over 60% earlier this year. And really, it's been down ever since, and it's still a very, very ugly chart on gold. Silver's even worse. Now, as I look at Bitcoin, I look at the big ETF, BITO, which got clear up to $33 per share recently. Now it's at $8.50 per share as it continues to get pummeled. Bitcoin has support at about, just this ETF does, at 860. It's at 850. Its last bastion of support is $8 per share. If it were to drop below $8 per share, that could lead to further mayhem and bludgeoning of Bitcoin right now. So, you know, it's good to be short gold. It's good to be short Bitcoin. It's good to be short SpaceX right now. If you have the nerve to do it, that's not really my cup of tea. But those are some very, very weak charts at the current time. And Deutsche Bank slashes, you know, gold is threatening to go under $4,000 per ounce. You know, one that long ago, it was threatening to go above $6,000 per ounce. Not that long ago. And the crypto stocks, just horribly ugly crypto stocks. Okay, IBM has good news today. Every once in a while, you know, even a broken clock is right twice per day. IBM gains on OpenAI partnership to bring AI cybersecurity tools to enterprises. I think that's a big risk with AI. And, you know, now, you know, we're getting to an inflection point where they're not going to be able to stop, especially in the Bitcoin with the quantum. We've talked about this before. And, of course, Trump is throwing more money at quantum here today. More grants and a quantum initiative. But I read not long ago an article that said that quantum may be able to get around, it will, in fact, at some point, be able to get around what's the technology underlying Bitcoin? Give me the name real fast here, Barry. My brain has got Argentina in its head and Starlink in its head and all these things.
1: Yeah.
0: You know what I mean? Blockchain.
1: Blockchain.
0: If it gets around blockchain, all hell breaks loose in the Bitcoin market. We'll be right back.
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8: I'm Dan Loney with Your Money Now. Wall Street stocks are lower heading to the closing bell, but heading towards session lows. The Dow Industrial Average is down. The Nasdaq is off more than 500 points. Meta CEO Mark Zuckerberg has directed his staff to build a prediction markets platform app, according to the New York Times. The report says, though, that the app will not use actual money to trade on the platform, which is a contrast to some of the others in the sector. Instead, it will use a video game-style point system at the outset. The app will not be connected to other Meta platforms like Facebook or Instagram. Gasoline prices continue to inch lower. The latest AAA report shows a gallon of regular unleaded now averaging $3.92 in the United States. We also have 30 states where the average is below $4 a gallon. Indiana continues to lead with lowest price, averaging $3.32 a gallon for regular unleaded.
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And welcome back here to the final segment of today's Best Stocks Now show. More cracks in the private credit markets, Barry, which I have very little faith in. You're learning everything I don't like in the market today, but you probably already know because I'm very outspoken and I'm very... I have my conviction on things I like, and I have my conviction on things that I don't like, and I don't like private credit. I was talking to the guy. I met a guy from Switzerland, Barry, and it's kind of interesting. Look, I'm from San Diego, California. I've never been to Switzerland. I'm very aware of, you know, what Switzerland does, and obviously the Swiss banks. And he's a guy who thinks a lot like me. He doesn't own bond funds, Barry, and he doesn't own, private credit and all this crap that Wall Street comes up with. And I just don't like, and I showed him, I said, you know, look at this bond fund here. I showed him AGG. I was showing him how my app works. I said, look at AGG. This is one of the biggest bond funds in the world. Look at the 10-year returns of AGG. 1.66%. 1.66% per year. I didn't say it. He said it. That's criminal. That's so much money is in these bond funds in the retirement, the 60-40. The 70-30, the 80-20, the 50-50, whatever the case may be, when you've got all of that money tied up in an asset that over the last 10 years has delivered 1.6, while the simple S&P 500 is north of 20, it is kind of criminal. And he says they're making all their money off of the fees and this and that and charging in it. They're charging a fee to manage the bond fund. Then they're putting you into an asset allocation where they're charging a fee on top of that. And I said, well, you know what? There's

0: nothing you and I can do about it but be smarter than that and avoid that trap. But unfortunately, many, many people, now this private credit for me is a step further down the rat hole or the sewer. Apollo, which probably has the most exposure. Okay, look, Apollo has decided that this is a good investment. I don't know if they think it's a good investment for their clients or for them. I don't know the answer to that. Apollo Global has a $26 billion private credit fund. It's called Apollo Debt Solutions. Well, it's a solution for the borrower, isn't it, Barry? It gives them access.
1: It's a solution for whoever lent it the first time, and now yes. It's packaging it up and lending it and getting somebody else to become the lender.
0: Is it a solution for getting more than 1.6% per year over the last 10 years in public debt? They're curbing redemptions at 5% of its shares. That's nothing. On a $26 billion fund, they're only going to make $1.3 billion available if somebody needs their money out of the thing. This is what I don't like. I don't like investments that don't have liquidity. I like liquidity. And I was one of the first in the industry to say, I don't like these private REITs. These non-traded REITs are nonsense. Why do we need non-traded REITs when there's so many? There's a plethora of traded REITs out there. Oh, well, because they don't correlate with the market. Well, because you weren't pricing them on a quarterly basis. There's been Ponzi schemes where they send out statements every month where you're getting 1% every month, and they send out made-up statements that say, it hasn't dropped in value at all, and you're getting but it has dropped in value. They're just not stating the true value of the underlying assets, and that's what they did in that whole, non-traded REITs. Now they're doing it in the private credit markets, which for me is even worse than non-traded REITs, because at least a REIT is usually backed up by the real estate. But then again, real estate is not liquid. It's liquid at a certain price, but if somebody needs out and has to sell, and you've had a bad run, interest rates going up. And that, by the way, that's one other thing I wanted to mention. The prediction markets are predicting 2 rate hikes this year, even with Warshin. Okay, that's kind of surprising to me. We didn't get a rate hike at the last meeting, although the ECB did a rate hike. Warsh held his hand, held steady, stood pat, didn't show his cards, and didn't raise rates. But the prediction markets, and of course that wouldn't be all that good for these high PE stocks, the Microns and the SanDisk and the ARMs and the Dells and the other AI stocks of the world, AMD, etc., that are booming, and it certainly wouldn't be good for SpaceX. You know who would take it in the shorts the most, Barry? Is SpaceX a long-term stock? Oh, it's one of the most long-term stocks I've ever seen that went public at such a high valuation. And, of course, it is going to be super sensitive. If there's rate hikes coming in the future, that is not going to be good for SpaceX. And it's not going to be good for this private credit. And if you want to sell out right now out of your private credit that you got sold, good luck getting out. That's a very small door to get out of 5% of a $26 billion. I say that's not very good liquidity at all. Okay, well, you know what? We covered a lot during that hour. We covered the memory stocks, the sell-off thereof today. We covered the current state of the memory market. We covered South Korea. We covered SpaceX and its current status. And then we got into this whole private credit deal, which I hope you didn't get into the private credit. And I hope you weren't buying SpaceX after it went public on the public markets. You're just the ATM machine for people that got in, at a lot earlier price. And now the people that even got the IPO are not that up that much, really, for the amount of risk that they took. And I wonder how many of them are saying, you know what, I'm just going to get out while there's still a profit left in this thing. I don't know. We'll see how it all plays out. I do not see it as a good buy at this level whatsoever. To get 4 free weeks of the newsletter, access to the app, the live buys and sells and all 4 portfolios that I manage, go to GundersonCapital.com. 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
5: News this hour at Town Hall. I'm Bob Agnew in Washington. A sell-off in big technology spreading from Asia back to the U.S. today that pulled stocks lower on Wall Street. The growing likelihood of interest rate hikes coming up this year also helped to deflate a massive run-up in AI-related stocks in recent days. And at the closing bell, the high-tech NASDAQ was down about 555 points. A UN agency says a plan is underway to evacuate 11,000 stranded seafarers through the Strait of Hormuz. The announcement from the International Maritime Organization comes today, even as Iran's foreign ministry said no visit has been scheduled for UN inspectors to look at its nuclear sites.
6: The sites in question are those earlier bombed by the US. At a news conference in Tehran, Baghaei's remarks appear to cut against those made by US Vice President J.D. Vance, who said negotiations in Switzerland won an agreement for the IAEA to visit Iranian sites. The IAEA has been in and out of Iran since Israel's 12-day war against Iran in 2025.
5: And that is Charles de la Desma. Meanwhile, President Trump says there's no doubt about those inspections.
7: They're wrong. They know they're wrong. They told us inside, and we have it down, 100% inspections. And if they were right, I'd cancel the meetings right now.
5: Vice President Vance said Monday UN inspectors could return as early as this week. The Pentagon tells senators it needs roughly $80 billion to help cover the cost of the war with Iran.
8: The White House Office of Management and Budget has yet to make a formal request to Congress, but Defense Secretary Pete Hegseth has been making the rounds on Capitol Hill. A top deputy defense secretary told senators about the Iran funding request last week. Some lawmakers are skeptical of the deal President Donald Trump struck with Iran to end the war and wary of the next steps. The White House has requested a remarkable $1.5 trillion for the Pentagon, a nearly 50% increase over the current fiscal year's funding levels. Bernie Bennett, Washington.
5: And more on these stories at townhall.com.
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3: I'm Elizabeth McDonald, and this is the Fox Business Report.
4: Stocks are mixed in afternoon trading, with the Dow trying to hold on to gains. However, the tech-heavy NASDAQ is lower as the tech sell-off continues on AI spending fears. However, battered software stocks like Salesforce are regaining some lost ground. And oil prices are slipping, easing inflation worries, with West Texas Intermediate crude at around $73 a barrel. And Carnival stock is falling 5% despite the cruise operator reporting record second quarter revenue, but it was just a bit shy of expectations in its summer profit forecast, disappointed investors. In a major move to capture changing consumer foot traffic, Bath & Body Works is expanding its retail footprint. The specialty retailer will be joining forces with Ulta Beauty to bring its products to Ulta's shops. The rollout happens on July the 12th and will reach more than 600 stores. That's your Fox Business Report. I'm Hillary Barsky, invested in you.
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6: Order signed yesterday. You also had IBM's CEO there and Alphabet President Ruth Porat there at the White House yesterday.
7: I'm really getting interested in this. And when I first started hearing all the quantum stuff, I just thought this was just gobbledygook. But the more I read about it, it seems like there is a little bit more proof of life there. I don't know when it actually translates into real revenue and profitability, but it does appear that there's a lot going on there.
6: I mean, we're still kind of making our way through AI. Like, where does it fit into all of this?
7: Yeah, well, it's just kind of an extension of that. And I actually had a chance to interview the CEO just a couple of weeks ago. And he basically said that some of his sort of proof of life targets, the idea that IBM hardware would be used to hit some of those key targets in quantum, that we would actually see that in 2026 by the end of the year.
6: All right. So we're keeping an eye on that. Some interesting stuff. I agree. There's a lot more activity. Going back to Avis budget, though, this went up about 2.25%.
7: This is weird because it's like one of those days where I feel like Tim should start and do all the decliners, given that, 3% down day in the NASDAQ
6: 100. Hey, this is your close. Whatever you want to do.
7: Yeah. No.
8: Isabel and I just like watching this.
7: Keep going. Keep going, girl.
8: That's what
7: it's
8: we
7: your
8: like.
7: Show.
6: Finley, what should I do? Okay. Avis, 2.2% higher in today's session. They were up as much as almost 6% intraday high earlier in the day. Avis entered into a settlement agreement with Pentwater Capital Management and affiliated persons to resolve a lawsuit seeking recovery of short swing profit. He says this in a filing. Keep in mind, the stock is up about 50% year-to-date. 32%, though, of the float is short. And one more for you. It's not something we talk about. Ticker is EPC. Edgewell Personal, that stock up about 15% after Bloomberg News reported the maker of Schick razors rejected an unsolicited takeover offer of $30 a share from PE firm Yellowwood Partners. Okay, Tim, all yours.
8: All right, let's talk about some of these decliners very quickly. There were so many stocks in the sector that declined. I just did the entire index, all 30 names in the SOX fell today, down 7.9%. Let's round that up to 8%. It's still up 90% this year, though, but the slump today followed what we saw in Asia overnight, with Samsung and SK Hynix plunging more than 10%. This is the one I really want to talk about, though, guys. Robinhood and DraftKings both fell today. This after the New York Times reported that Meta Platform CEO Mark Zuckerberg directed a small team to create a smartphone app similar to Kalshi and Polymarket. You had Robinhood fall by 2.3%, DraftKings fall by 2%. Here's the thing, though. This app will probably use a video game like point system, and it would not wager any money. Does this actually produce results that are accurate with predicting the future if you don't have any actual skin in the game?
7: I don't know what these people are doing, to be honest with you, Tim. And every day now and then I watch your show. Can you change the crypto show to something else, please?
8: Prediction market show?
7: Yeah, why not?
8: I mean, there is an argument to be made that a lot of it's happening on the blockchain, so...
7: Sure.
8: I know it's very interesting to you.
7: Yeah, whatever you say.
8: Yeah.
6: All right.
7: How's Andrew Cuomo doing?
8: He's getting advising the New York Stock Exchange owner, Intercontinental Exchange.
7: Yeah, we have to go. Can we go before we get our
6: I'm just waiting for you to stop talking. Oh, my God. Isabel.
8: Poor Isabel.
6: Can somebody

0: close that mic? Just knock it off?
1: Never goes off, actually.
0: All right, guys, that is a wrap. Our cross-platform radio, TV, YouTube, Bloomberg Originals. We do call it the closing bell. Isabel and Romain continuing on the close on Bloomberg TV. Tim and I back here on Bloomberg Business Week Daily. We will maybe see you same time, same place tomorrow. Have a good evening, everybody.
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3: It's Bloomberg Business Week Daily. That is Carol Masser. I'm Tim Stenovek. And we're looking at how stocks ended up the day. Mm-hmm. It's fair to say it was a down day. Wall Street getting this AI wake-up call. Wall Street getting this reality check. The tech route engulfing global stocks as worries about frothy valuations ignited a fresh bout of volatility. The NASDAQ 100 sank 3.3%. The SOX fell about 8%. Losses were more pronounced in Asia, though, with the KOSPI in South Korea plunging 10% from a record.
0: And I guess all I would say is the NASDAQ 100 still up 16% year to date, and the SOX still up, what, more than 92%?
3: Well, if you are not just now tuning in,
0: yes,
3: you know that we've been following this sell-off in the market action all day, and a handful of the guests who we've spoken to already have really said this is just a speed bump, a blip.
0: I feel like they've been
3: on the way to, you know,
0: deal,
3: a bullish end to the year. I imagine Thomas Thornton does not agree with them. He is back with us. He's president of hedge fund Telemetry. He joins us this afternoon from Rowayton, Connecticut. Tom, good to have you back on the program. You've been on with us before, and you've spoken about how you're bearish, you're short this market. It's been difficult. It's been challenging. You've told us that. Is today's signal to you, or what is today's signal to you?
4: Well, thanks for having me back. I feel like this last quarter has been like Widow's Bay. I've been living in that realm. Spooky, but kind of funny. I think that we're starting to see the end of the memory chip rally. And I've been really concerned, as you know, about positioning. And it's so crowded. It's levered. You have SK Hynix double levered ETF out of Hong Kong that's run out of swap, and they now have to go out and buy calls, and the call buying in SK Hynix has been just like 100-to-1 calls versus puts. So what happened last night, not that big of a surprise for me, and I still think we have risk to the downside because Korean regulators, even the president, they're starting to get a little concerned about all the leverage that's in this market, in the Korean market, and it's also in the U.S. market as well. But in Korea, they might clamp down on leverage levels, and as well, I think that they're starting to get a little worried because this boom and bust is certainly not good.
0: How much leverage is there in the Korean market?
4: It's doubled in the last 9 months. And the Korean SK Hynix, or actually it's traded out of Hong Kong, the SK Hynix double levered ETF has $18 billion, well, maybe a little less after last night, in it currently. And it's really just absurd.
0: Well, why did regulators approve it if now they're going to be like uncomfortable with it?
4: Well, one of the regulators that did approve the levered ETFs said that they are starting to regret that they approved these levered ETFs. And just a couple of weeks ago, the three-time levered Korean KOSPI ETF traded in the U.S. went down 52% in 5 days. Mm-hmm. Last night, the Korean ETF triple levered went down over 30% today in the U.S. So there's a lot of risk there. And there's also a friend of mine who you guys have had on the show as well, who does these double levered single stock ETFs. And he told me that 30% of his assets under management are Korean.
3: Oh, wow. So what does that signal to you about where we are in a cycle, if that's happening in a single market?
4: Well, it's just, I look at it this way, I ran these ratio charts of where is the outperformance in the market, and I ran the tech sector versus the NASDAQ, and it's or actually against the S&P, it's all tech. And then I ran the tech sector versus the semiconductors, and it's all semiconductors. I mean, the NAS or the Mag 7 is down year to date almost 4%. And that is something rather substantial. And your other guest said that maybe hedge funds are using it as a funding short and staying long these memory stocks. I think people are staying too late to the party, and the party could be ending, and it could be an abrupt ending of perhaps more selling tonight. And then you have Micron tomorrow.
0: How much, though, is an adjustment in the semiconductor industry a semi-cycle, as we are often reminded by our team, where you have ramped up demand, not enough supply, prices go up, then you start to see money going into building up the next level of supply, and then that starts to work out and prices come down again. And then sometimes you have a glut, right? And then prices drop.
3: Like
0: So,
3: a cycle.
4: Right. It's
0: well, that's what I said. Like, it's just a cycle. Exactly. So is that some, I feel like, didn't Marianne Bartels kind of say
3: She
0: something
3: said, but
0: like
3: we're
0: that?
3: not at the top of the cycle yet, is what she said.
0: Right. So is that kind of what's
4: I'd
0: going
4: say we're
0: on here?
4: pretty we're a lot closer to the top of the cycle than anything. Just going back to the March 24 earnings report, Micron had 5 quarters in a row of losses, EPS losses. And now they're going to do $20 or more in earnings this quarter, which is just extraordinary. And I think DRAM prices are going to start to come down. And I believe that because there's some analysts talking about it out there as well. SK Hynix came out and said that they're going to do more commodity-based DRAM rather than the AI high bandwidth DRAMs, because they're getting 15% more in margin with just the commodity DRAM with the price increase right now. And I really don't think that
0: Isn't that smart
4: they're going to talk
0: business?
4: about these long-term contracts. I mean, you could just tear those up. If DRAM prices drop and Apple computers stuck in a long-term contract, trust me, they will adjust everything lower.
3: No,
4: And
3: but they're going to
4: Apple's
3: raise
4: really getting
3: prices, and
4: hurt right
3: so that's
4: now.
3: great for their margins, just briefly.
4: Well, it's great. Listen, it's great for the margins for Micron. I mean, these companies are going to have 80% plus margins. Apple, on the other hand, their margins are going to drop because they have to raise prices. And they're talking about a $200 price increase on the next iPhone, and that's a small storage phone. That's the 256. It's going to be probably 400 for the 512, and even higher if you go up to the terabyte.
3: Tom, we never have enough time with you. We always appreciate it
0: We
3: when you join
0: do.
3: us. We just barely scratch the surface. You got to come back soon. Tom Thornton, president of Hedge Fund Telemetry, joining us from Rowayton, Connecticut. Coming up next on Bloomberg Business Week Daily. Yeah, there's a peptide for that.
0: There is a peptide by that. It's an incredible story that's on the Bloomberg. We're going to talk about the peptides gold rush that's coming up next.
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0: 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Due to ongoing uncertainty surrounding overseas travel conditions and future international travel considerations, the Italy Unfiltered Tour has been canceled. As a result, the Italy Unfiltered Dream Vacation Sweepstakes has also been canceled and no prize will be awarded. 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
5: I'm Dan Loney with Your Money Now. The markets were lower with the NASDAQ down more than 2% today on another day of tech stocks selling off. The Dow was down 45 points at 51,666. NASDAQ fell 579 points and the S&P 500 off 107. Highlighting the sell-off were companies like Micron and SanDisk, which were both off more than 13%. Western Digital fell more than 8%. Meanwhile, oil prices were lower, with West Texas crude down less than 1% at $73.21 a barrel. Domino's Pizza has named its chief operating officer, Joe Jordan, as its next CEO. He will take over the role on October 1st from Russell Wehner, who's going to the role of executive chairman. The current executive chairman, Dave Brandon, is retiring. The change comes at a tough time for the pizza chain. Sales missed estimates in the first quarter, both at home and abroad, and shares are down about 30% this year. That's Your Money Now.
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6: As sole placement agent for the offering, it's expected to close June 24th. AMC intends to use the proceeds to redeem $125 million of senior subordinated notes. 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I'm Amy Morris. 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
7: Hey, thanks so much for that update, Amy. Appreciate it. Well, it is a must-read in the July issue of Bloomberg Business Week. Mm-hmm. It's on the Bloomberg terminal now. Not at all surprising, given the people behind it, including the dynamic duo of Amanda Mull and Madison Mueller.
8: I thought you had a story to get into this.
7: Oh, I've got a story.
8: I bet you do.
7: This is about the million-dollar peptides gold rush. And as I was reading it, I thought about a friend of mine who recently shared that he is the father of teenage boy or two. He found some peptides. In the refrigerator, in the basement.
9: Well, safe storage at least.
7: Safe storage, but not necessarily safe injection.
9: Yes.
7: Or safe part of the world or place that these came from. And that's really at the heart of the story. First of all, if people aren't familiar with peptides, Madison, start us out. What are they?
8: Ooh, that's a good question. One of the things is that most people actually don't know what they are, don't know how to explain them, even if they think that they do. And a lot of people are injecting these things, don't really know what they are. But peptides are essentially, I mean, if you think about it, insulin's a peptide, GLP-1s are a peptide. There are a lot of legal drugs out there that are peptides, common drugs. But when we're talking about peptides, so putting it in this sort of context, we're talking about black market peptides, the ones that are not approved drugs, that don't really have the rigorous safety.
7: These were the ones in the fridge of the teenage boy.
8: Yes.
10: Okay, exactly. This doesn't sound good. What exactly are black market peptides? Amanda?
9: Well, they are Well, they start off as like little vial, little glass vials of powder that are imported from overseas, usually from Chinese manufacturers, which it should be noted also produce a lot of the active pharmaceutical ingredients and perfectly legal, perfectly safe drugs. They're imported from overseas, little glass vials of powder. They're reconstituted with a special type of sterile liquid so that they can then be drawn up into a syringe and injected. And so once they're reconstituted, they have to be kept cold in order to be kept safe. So that's why they're in the fridge.
10: Why do people want them?
9: A whole host of reasons.
7: For everything.
10: For everything, basically. To sleep, yeah. To tan, to...
7: One thing that may inform the question is Carol's not on Instagram.
10: No.
7: So
10: no,
7: maybe she doesn't see the same things I do.
10: Well, tell us about, like, what is going on?
9: Well, people are looking for... a magic pill. Like, as always, as the from the beginning of humanity, people have been looking for substances that can solve various problems. People are hopeful because GLP-1 drugs are so effective at helping people lose weight.
10: And work.
9: They work. They work. They're safe. They're effective. They've been used in large, patient populations. So once those got popular, people started looking for other peptides to do other things in their bodies.
7: Well, Madison, you cover the regulated, mm-hmm. mostly the regulated pharmaceutical industry as a healthcare reporter. Do the black market peptides work? Does the stuff that is sold as part of, a filler treatment at a med spa in Brooklyn, or the stuff that a celebrity talks about as a secret?
10: He seems to know a lot about this, doesn't he?
7: It's all in the story.
10: I know, I'm just kidding.
7: do they work? Like, is there the evidence to back it up?
8: That is the key question. Because the thing is, like, if you ask someone, and we ask many people in the course of reporting this story, several of whom are in the story, they do work. They're life-changing. But the evidence and the safety data and the effectiveness data is not there to back it up. So it's hard to know and it's hard to tease out. I mean, one of the people that we talked to in the story is on tirzepatide, which is the active ingredient in Lilly's drugs. They're also on multiple other things. And so it's hard to know whether the effects that they're experiencing, the anti-inflammatory effects, the weight loss, all of the things are because of Lilly's drug, which we know does work, mm-hmm. or the other things that they're on. Sometimes when people start taking these peptides, they might also start working out more or start eating healthier, right. or doing other things. And it's just a bit hard to know what's actually happening.
10: So the FDA is all over this, right?
8: Well, all over it is
10: a little generous. There was a little sarcasm there.
9: Yeah, I mean, they're all over it in certain ways.
10: Well, tell us, like, where are they on this? Because it's obviously people are interested, people are consuming them, right? And so where are they?
9: Yeah, well, I think perhaps we haven't said this yet, but these drugs are, like, illegal to sell, illegal to prescribe. They are black market substances. They are not approved for legal sale in the United States. And the ones that are approved for legal sale, if you're getting them in vials of powder, you're getting an illegal version of them that's being sold outside of patent. So
10: it won't be the first time that somebody consumes an illegal substance, right?
9: Yeah. Illegal drugs are something, you have a long and storied history in this country.
10: Okay, but what's worrisome though, right? And where is the government on this?
9: Right. So RFK Jr. has said he's a peptide fan, first and foremost, and has said that because there is this overwhelming... Hold on.
7: I just want to stop you there because that's contradictory in some way, because mm-hmm. a lot of his supporters, Madison, you've been on our program talking yeah. about this. A lot of the Make America Healthy Again people are sort of anti-GLP-1, which you helpfully shared with us at the beginning, is a peptide. Mm-hmm. So is there some sort of contradiction there?
9: They're being sort of caught in a bit of a corner that they've backed themselves into,
7: okay.
9: I would say.
10: Okay.
9: Because there is, the way I would think about it is that, like, it's not an incoherent position toward science or scientific proof or towards these drugs, but it's a coherent position in regards to, like, an attitude toward authority. So getting these things outside of normal medical guidelines, outside mm-hmm. of normal chains of expertise, outside of a doctor's office in most cases, is like an effective pitch for the MAHA crowd for a lot of different things, because it enables a person to feel like they are taking control of their health and not listening to what the government or big pharma says. So the existence of these peptide supply chains, like, outside of regulatory control, is, like, very enticing to the whole, like, MAHA mindset, I would say. So RFK Jr. has said that he is a fan of peptides, and he has instructed the FDA's regulatory committee mm-hmm. on compounded pharmaceuticals to look into allowing some of these drugs to be made by compounding pharmacies, which wouldn't approve them for like regular pharmacy sale in like your local CVS, but it would make them available through like sterile facilities in the U.S.
10: Well, isn't that going to tick off Peter Magic?
2: Or it will bring more business.
10: Or what? Or does, yeah, tell us about him, because that's kind of the character that kicks off your story.
2: Do you want to go into it?
9: Sure. So
7: he drives a fast car.
2: Yes, that's all you need to know.
9: Peter Magic is a chemist with a lab outside of
10: Prague. Is Magic his real name?
9: Yes, as far as we can tell.
10: Keep going.
9: He owns a testing lab outside of Prague that has sort of become like a central node in the trade of black market peptides across the world, because he started his business to test black market anabolic steroids, and peptides first gained like sort of a foothold through some of the same users, like mm-hmm. fitness hobbyists, biohackers, people who are interested in perfecting their own form. So he realized there was an opportunity to purity and sterility test these substances, because like users of anabolic steroids, people want them and they want them outside of legal means, but they still don't want to like die because they injected something.
7: Wait,
10: yeah. So, yourself, right?
7: So Madison, does that mean they're safe?
2: Still not necessarily. I mean, the thing that, you know, he can test these substances, he can say that they are what they purport to be. But a lot of these people, like the practices of injecting yourself with the medication, like some people aren't changing the syringe, or they're not, you know, cleaning properly. And like there can still be things in these drugs that are not necessarily safe. And like the practice of how people are actually taking and consuming these medicines, like there's just no oversight. So any number of things can happen, and that's sort of the problem. I mean, there can be medication interactions. You can be one of the things is with some of these peptides, you need to take blood tests. You need to cycle on and off of them so you're not essentially like poisoning yourself. And
10: right.
2: Not everyone knows that. So it's like all of these things that in, you know, with normal drugs and in a normal setting would have some type of doctor involved or some type of oversight are just not happening.
10: What does the medical community say? What do doctors say?
2: Well, there are some doctors mm-hmm. who are also fans of them, and like
10: right.
2: we talked to some of them in this story, and those doctors are more comfortable, I would say, with the risks or aware of the risks, but they think that some of the benefits might outweigh the risks, and so it's definitely challenging. Mm-hmm.
7: Amanda, do we get to a point where in a couple of years this is just going to look so quaint because these have made their way through a formal approval process and we'll be able to buy legitimate peptides at CVS?
9: Probably not. The FDA's process for approving drugs like this for regular commercial sale is pretty specific in the kinds of proof that it requires. And in order to, this is the same reason why it's been until, you know, last week, it was years and years since we had gotten a new sunscreen filter approved, mm-hmm. even though there's lots of effective ones being used in Europe and Asia for decades. The FDA requires like somebody to invest in a lot of very expensive, lengthy clinical trials in order to create the sort of safety and efficacy data that it requires in order for these drugs to be sold commercially. So because these drugs exist outside of like the normal patent process that would normally allow a single company to profit off of them exclusively for a period of time after their approval, no single company is really incentivized to go through the effort of getting these drugs tested and approved in the way that they normally would be, because once they're approved, then all of their competitors can make them and sell them as well. So the FDA, at least under RFK, seems intent on, you know, sort of making an end run around that type of legalization, or at least that's the issue that they're going to take up in a few weeks.
10: We only have about 50 seconds left here. I'm just like in reporting this out, because there are people, as you say, it's all over social, and people are looking at this and thinking, should I take this? What's a quick like thought to them, Madison, or what did you learn in kind of doing this?
2: I mean, I think that it will be really important for people to tune into this FDA meeting that's happening in July, where they will literally be reviewing the evidence and the data around these things. There are independent experts on this committee that will be talking about that.
10: Yeah.
2: And most of the people that we talk to say there really isn't any evidence or human data on this. So I think like hopefully that will make people aware of the situation more.
10: 15 seconds for you, Amanda.
9: Well, I think many of their proponents agree that there's not any data, but they think that they should be able to give it a shot if they want to.
10: Great reporting, great story. Highly recommend everybody check it out. Of course, our Madison Mueller and Amanda Mull, thank you guys so much for bringing it to us. This is Bloomberg.
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5: With SRN News, I'm Bob Agnew in Washington. The U.S. Senate has approved a war powers resolution to block U.S. military action against Iran. The vote today comes as lawmakers keep a wary watch on President Trump's efforts to resolve the conflict. This was a 10th time the Senate has attempted to advance a war powers resolution.
0: This may have passed because a growing number of Republicans in Congress have expressed their concerns over the war and how long it's been going on, as well as a deal the president made to bring it to an end. It is primary day in four states, voters going to the polls to elect candidates in Utah, Maryland, New York, and South Carolina. A sell-off in big tech companies in particular spread today from Asia back to the U.S. markets, pulling stocks lower for the most part on Wall Street, and along with a growing likelihood of interest rate hikes coming up this year, it helped to bring values down. The Nasdaq closed down by 579 points. This is SRN News. With a Wall Street Business Report, I'm Bob Agnew. A deadly Tesla crash now under investigation by the government.
1: The National Highway Traffic Safety Administration is investigating after a Tesla Model 3 vehicle using an automated driving feature slammed into a Texas home at high speed, killing a 76-year-old woman inside the house. It is a significant probe since it involves technology that Elon Musk considers key to Tesla's future.
0: That is Rich Thomason reporting. The administration providing a generous loan plan to speed the development of 10 large nuclear reactors to meet the skyrocketing power demands for those massive data centers. Energy Secretary Chris Wright announced a $17.5 billion worth of loans today. A sell-off in big tech companies started in Asia and spread to the U.S. markets, bringing down stock values. At the closing bell, the high-tech NASDAQ was off 579 points. For the Wall Street Business Report,
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8: Science fueled concerns over the AI frenzy that they might be overblown. That led to a bruising sell-off. Here are the closing numbers. We bring them to you each day here at Bloomberg. S&P down more than 107 points, a drop of 1.4%. NASDAQ down 580 points. That's 2.2% lower. The Dow down 46 points. The 10-year Treasury yield at 4.49%. Two-year yield at 4.19%. WTI crude oil near $73 a barrel. Brent crude, little more than $77 a barrel. And FedEx posted quarterly earnings, topping Wall Street expectations, and said profit would grow this year. The spinoff of FedEx Freight into a new publicly traded company was finalized June 1st. FedEx shares down 6% now in the post market. For on-demand news 24 hours a day, subscribe to Bloomberg News now wherever you get your podcasts. I'm Amy Morris. That's a Bloomberg Business Flash. Let's go back to Bloomberg Business Week Daily with Carol Masser and Tim Stinovet.
7: Amy, thanks for that. Do appreciate it. Just reminding everybody how things closed out the day for U.S. equity indexes. S&P 500 fell 1.4%. The NASDAQ composite down 2.2%. The Dow down 0.1%. Taking a look at the NASDAQ 100, that ended up falling today by 3.3%. And Carol, you were looking at the Russell 2000 all day today. The Russell 2000 ended up falling by about 1%.
10: Yeah, so we saw really across the board. Want to get another read on the markets and what she thought was interesting or what she was hearing from folks in the market. Jess Metten is Bloomberg News deputy team leader and senior reporter. She joins us here in our Bloomberg Interactive Broker studio. Good to have you here. Anything interesting from you? Because we had a ton of market guests on and everybody seemed to be like...
7: Except for Tom Thornton.
10: Except for Tom Thornton.
7: Everyone said things are fine except for Tom Thornton.
10: Yeah, we're going to see some, you know, movements, I don't know if the correction was the word, but, you know, some adjustments, if you will, in certain sectors and maybe certain overheated parts of the market.
13: And especially because we're getting toward the end of not just the second quarter, but the first half of the year. So JP Morgan quant strategists were estimating that there's going to be around $165 billion a quarter in readjustment of equities into bonds. So that's a big thing there, too, when you're thinking about seasonality factors. You have the Russell rebalancing happening later on this
10: week. Is that a lot, $165 billion?
13: It is for this, for the okay. context when you think about kind of year over year, that type of gauge there. But then also it's a lot just given the massive run that U.S. stocks have been on since late March, because before today's sell-off, the S&P 500 was up about 17% since that March 30th low, but the NASDAQ was up more than 30% in that amount of time. Well, we've had a bumpy run the last few weeks. I mean, I've been on here when we had that jobs report a few weeks ago on June 5th, and there was that big sell-off that we saw, and then we've seen markets still come back. But today, to Tim's point, I was doing technicals was something I was looking at ahead of the closing bell. And then looking at the S&P 500 got close to that 50-day moving average, but then began to pair some of those losses, but still ended up down more than 1% today.
7: So one of you did a lot of reporting today, a lot of editing and a lot of writing, but one of your most recent stories is about the technicians who are looking for clues as to whether or not the worst is behind us when it comes to the sell-off. What are they telling you, and what are they looking for?
13: Well, for near term, we were close to that 50-day moving average. So that's actually around 7340, and the S&P 500 got close to that, but it still is closed maybe a little bit, about 40 basis points above threshold. But there's near term and then longer term support level. So there's that's something that's near term. Then there's also, because I was mentioning on the jobs day on June 5th. So the low that we saw this month was a couple days after that on June 9th. So that's actually 7237 around that area. So that's actually another shorter term support level, which is kind of close. I mean, it's still below obviously the 50-day moving average, but those aren't relatively too much further away for the S&P 500. But of course, there's longer term support levels too, which would be more around 7,000, because that's kind of the resistance and then highs we would have seen in the first quarter. But technicians don't think we would get that much of a drop, because that'd be like a 5-6% drop from where the S&P 500 is trading now. And they don't really see that happening right now. They still think that it's going to be one of these situations where we're going to see days, because the 1% swings either direction, up or down, have started to pick up the last 2 weeks.
10: Leverage in the market, leveraged ETFs. We talked about this with Tom Thornton, who definitely is more of a negative tone, if you will, on the markets. And talk specifically about leverage over in South Korean markets specifically. What do we need to know and understand about that aspect of the market? And
13: that's a big thing too, because on the SOX, there are these derivatives. SOXS is actually, if you look at that, that is a highly levered to that ETF. So basically, when you see days—
10: three times, right?
13: Exactly, three times. So when you see today, it's up 22%. Right. So if the SOX, that's just the Philadelphia Semiconductor Index for the chip stocks, if you look at where that was today, obviously not a good day for that. So you're going to see those inverse to each other, because the SOX was down almost 8% today. So when you see what those ETFs, that's basically telling you people were piling in to those inverse ETFs, betting against the SOX today. So that's something that I use as a gauge.
10: I mean, the swings on this puppy are just, I mean, I get it because of the leverage aspect.
13: I was talking to Athanasio Serafagas at Bloomberg Intelligence, who compiles a lot of that ETF data in recent weeks, and he had noticed that more and more money was flowing into that specific ETF. So it wasn't even just today an outperformance. If you pull it back the last few weeks, you've still seen billions going into that.
10: Yeah, because I think about
7: I mean, it's the technicals here. It's like you can slice it every which way.
13: Right. And then also the option side of it, people not being hedged coming into Warsh's speech last week at that Fed decision, his first one, but then also coming into this week, because there is this context where people are thinking all will be well in the Middle East, and they're underestimating some of those risks.
7: What about not the technicals, but the actual fundamentals? And the reason I ask is because every markets guest we spoke to today, you know, literally everyone, Marianne Bartels, she said it, Amanda Lyons said it, Tom Thornton said it, they all are talking about Micron earnings tomorrow.
10: Yeah.
7: And what we hear from Micron will be the next catalyst for understanding direction.
13: Especially because of that space in the market that's catapulted these stocks, especially the AI linked names, because we still have JP Morgan doesn't kick off the next earnings season until July 14th, which is the same day as the next CPI report. So really, Micron's earnings, I mean, this could be a potential make or break short-term moment when you're seeing that, but also it could fuel a potential rally. A lot of those names that have gotten sold off recently, if there are better than expected results on the fundamental side, where you could see dip buyers come back in, as far as portfolio managers that I've been speaking with too, but still a lot of them have hedges to energy stocks as well as industrials too, because they don't feel like the spike in crude prices and what's happening with inflation is over just yet. They still feel like crude prices are going to have spikes. And then they're waiting on that PCE report on Thursday, obviously the Fed's preferred gauge for inflation. So portfolio managers aren't giving up that exposure, even though they have that exposure towards tech. They're trimming some of that and still keeping it in some of those materials, industrials, and energy names.
10: Yeah, it's kind of interesting, right? I mean, I feel like when you look at so many different sectors, Jess, or some of the different names like a SanDisk or others, I mean, they have just been on such a tear. So you have to assume at certain times, right, that these names are going to give back a little, that in terms of valuations and just that kind of loftiness of them.
13: Or
10: the semiconductor sector overall. It's not falling apart, but it's just, especially after the run that we've seen.
13: Well, we've talked so much about the relative strength index, RSI.
10: Yeah.
13: That's one of your favorite ones you like to look at, Carol. But specifically for chips in the stocks, I mean, that's been well over 70 into the 80s, close to 90 for some time, even if you look on weekly different basis and then monthly. So that would tell you and technicians that you're still seeing room for them to come back. after such a tremendous type of run that we've seen over the last 3 months, really.
10: Interesting day.
7: I want to know what happens tomorrow.
13: I think everybody does.
10: Yeah, I think so too. How did Micron end on the day? It was down, right? A bunch, down about 13% in today's session. But you look at the DES page, it's still up 268% year to date. And only 3% of the float is short.
7: Oh, that you think that's impressive?
10: Oh, look at this.
7: SanDisk, 727% higher this year.
10: I mean, they just...
7: Come on.
10: Western Digital, 289% higher. I can't beat that one. All right. Jess Mettin, thank you. I know. I was looking. Jess Mettin, of course. She's Bloomberg News deputy team leader and senior reporter.
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5: Dan Loney with Your Money Now. FedEx posted a beat in its fiscal fourth quarter. The earnings per share came in at $6.31, revenue above projections at $25.01 billion. The full-year fiscal revenue also a beat at $94.7 billion. It was hampered a bit by a 66% increase in fuel costs. This is also the last quarter that its freight division will be in this report that was spun off into a separate company. Just days after its IPO, SpaceX has launched a notes offering designed to raise at least $25 billion. Various reports say, though, that the order for that offering has already accounted for potentially $90 billion. The funds will go towards investment in data centers, computing hardware, and power infrastructure. Markets were lower today with the Nasdaq down more than 2% on another day of tech stock selling off. Dow was down 46 points at 51,666. Nasdaq fell 579 points. S&P 500 was off 107. That's your money now.
3: KDOW.
13: Pretty good for, I don't want to call them a startup because they're so big, but like it's kind of rare to see a company like SpaceX get this investment grade rating. They're like blowing through cash, and now suddenly this rating means that they have a lower cost of capital. Right. They can essentially tap into this very deep pool of liquidity and borrow money from all different kinds of people for not very much cost.
7: Do we know along sort of the curve, or like how demand looked for different maturities?
13: We do. There was actually a lot of demand for these shorter dated bonds, which is interesting because it could signal investors not really wanting to throw their support behind any long-term goals for SpaceX. Maybe they're a little bit uncertain about what this company is going to do in 10, 20, 30 years.
10: Right.
13: They don't want to tie their money up for that long. So actually, this deal had most of the demand at the front end, which is actually kind of rare for that market.
10: How much was shorter duration?
13: I don't have it in front of me, but
10: I didn't mean to throw that at you.
13: Okay, we're going to pull it up.
10: But it is an interesting element of it, right? It gets into the psyche of kind of investors.
7: $24 billion in the 5 year, and then there was only $9.4 billion at the 30 year.
10: So the majority was shorter end.
7: $16.5 billion at 7 year, $15.5 billion at 10 year. You know, it's interesting. One of our audience members got in touch and said the way that he looks at this is it's a challenge to value SpaceX out 30 years because of so much disruption. Mm-hmm. Like it feels like in this environment, every 3 months, things get shaken up, which I thought was a really, that's one view. The other view is, wait a second, we have no idea what this thing is going to look like in 30 years.
13: I mean, they still raised the money.
7: Yeah, exactly.
13: You know, and they got it done. So
10: investors were there to
13: investors
10: buy.
13: Investors were there, yeah. All right. We heard like it wasn't amazing. It wasn't a blowout, but it wasn't a disaster. They got it done. You know, the demand was okay, and now they have the money.
10: Because it's Elon, and the potential for outperformance, or, you know, who knows where this goes, is always there. It's an element of upside surprise, but also questions.
13: I have another, like, moonshotty science fiction sounding stock, Quantinuum?
7: Quantinuum?
13: Quantinuum?
7: I don't know.
13: The ticker, I can pronounce QNT. It was 13% today. There were a number of quantum computing stocks higher. President Trump on Monday signed executive orders aimed at boosting the sector. So quantum stocks were higher. This was a day when most tech stocks were actually selling off. But this was a bright spot. Investors really like quantum computing, I guess. They see the promise in it. I wish I could explain how it works. But the idea here, at least according to Wedbush's Matt Bryson, the government appears to be tailoring policy to support earlier investments. They expect that these technology development objectives are going to drive near to midterm revenue across the quantum ecosystem. So those stocks getting a boost.
10: Quantum computing works by using quantum bits, or qubits, or quibits. Basically, I think there's a lot of...
7: I trust you, Carol.
10: Computations that I think are happening at the same time, and that's why it makes it super powerful, and things can be explained. Anyway, to be continued, I'm just going to say. All right, what do you got for the third stock?
13: Okay, last stock, Carnival Cruises, ticker CC.
10: Not a quantum computing stock.
13: No, not quantum, not a rocket ship company. The stock leading cruise stocks lower. They gave a weak third quarter outlook. The stock ending the day down about 5%. Again, that ticker CCL for Carnival.
10: I find that interesting because they have been on a tear, I feel like, for a while. And I just think it's interesting. They did say demand for 2027 and beyond remains strong, but I do find that interesting.
13: Yeah, this was, again, a day people were kind of selling anything.
10: That's a good point.
13: Maybe they wanted quantum stocks, but for the rest of the stocks, we saw a lot of selling. So,
10: all right, good stuff, as always. Friend of the show, actually part of the family.
7: Friend of the show, we did just get an update on SpaceX's pricing. $7 billion at due in 2031, $6 billion due in 20.
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16: News this hour from Town Hall. I'm Keith Peters in Washington. It's primary day in four states. Voters going to the polls to elect candidates in Utah, Maryland, New York, and South Carolina. Correspondent Laura Winters reports.
17: In New York City, Socialist Mayor Zoran Mamdani endorsing three far-left candidates who are running against sitting Democrat members of Congress. In South Carolina, an interesting situation. There's a runoff race for two Republicans running for governor. President Trump actually endorsing both of them, Pam Yvette and Alan Wilson. The president writing on his Truth Social page, "I can't hurt one of them by only endorsing the other." He goes on to say, "It's a wealth of riches. With either, you can't go wrong."
16: A fatal shooting at a Northern California library brings concern to that community.
18: Law enforcement are investigating a shooting at a library in Northern California that left two people dead. Police say they responded to a 911 call on Monday evening where sounds of gunshots and people screaming could be heard. The shooting happened at the Chico branch of the Beauty County Library. The city's chief of police said once officers went inside the library, the suspect fled out from the back. From there, additional law enforcement was able to take the person into custody. Authorities did not release the suspect's name nor details on what prompted the shooting. I'm Haya Punjwani.
16: The Senate, for the first time, has approved a war powers resolution to block U.S. military action against Iran. Tuesday's vote comes as lawmakers warily watch President Donald Trump's efforts to resolve the conflict. It was this 10th time the Senate has tried to advance a war powers resolution. A rough day on Wall Street with the Dow plunging by 45 points, the Nasdaq dropping 579, with the S&P 500 index lower by 107. More on these stories at townhall.com.
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4: Palo Alto, San Francisco.
0: I'm Charles Payne, and this is the Fox Business Report.
1: A choppy trading session with stocks ending lower as investors sold off high-flying tech names due to jitters about AI companies' heavy spending and looming Fed rate hikes. Tech was the worst-performing sector, which dragged the Nasdaq sharply lower, while healthcare and consumer staples gained. The Magnificent Seven big-cap tech stocks were mostly lower, led by Tesla and Nvidia. Semiconductors

0: affect gas prices, affected air travel and the perception of the ease of air travel, and some itineraries in the Eastern Mediterranean. I think the big change from their perspective is how long it lasted. You know, it comes down to, I think when they last gave guidance in March, they were not expecting we'd still be talking about this into May and June. So things have gotten better in June, but I think May was a bit of a setback in terms of the duration of a conflict.
1: Yeah. So what are they finding about, I guess, just, you know, the typical bookings, I think, in the Caribbean and all that kind of stuff?
0: Yep.
1: How are they holding up? Because I kind of think, when I think of cruising, that's a big part of it.
0: Yeah, I mean, overall, quite well. I mean, with the exception of the disruptions I talked about, we're still seeing positive yield growth, which in an uncertain economy is, I think, a good thing. They are, I believe they said, 93% booked for this year, and they've got some positive early indications for next year. The industry is still proven to be quite resilient, notwithstanding the fact that you've got the disruption from the war itself, which was a factor.
1: So on the fuel side, I know the airlines, by and large, do not hedge.
0: Right.
1: Do the cruise companies hedge?
0: Some of them do. Carnival, historically, is not hedged. Some of them do have hedges. They have collars in places in the case of Carnival. You know, and when we last heard their guidance, they were providing guidance based on certain expectations about Brent fuel.
1: Yep.
0: So it's very much tied to the trajectory of this conflict.
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5: And I'm Katie Greifeld, a reporter for Bloomberg News and an anchor for Bloomberg Television.
4: I was thinking we just not talk about SpaceX.
5: I'm SpaceX'd out.
4: I feel like I have a lot of like ill-formed thoughts about it, but like, who cares?
5: I tweeted something about SpaceX.
4: Okay. It is funny that tweeting is now part of SpaceX's business.
5: Yeah, that's true. That's
4: like
5: true.
4: You were using SpaceX to tweet about SpaceX.
5: I tweeted on X, or posted on X, owned by the parent company, SpaceX. Would the discovery of aliens be bullish or bearish for SpaceX's valuation?
4: That's a great question.
5: It's kind of fun to think about.
4: I've joked that, like, their medium-term plan is, like, data centers in space to run, like, enterprise AI.
5: Yeah.
4: But their long-term plan is to, like, colonize the universe and spice to alien civilizations. So I'm going to go with bullish, but, you know, obviously if, like, the aliens have better spacefaring technology and also, like, robustly developed capital markets, then, like, you don't need to own SpaceX when you can own, you know, intergalactic space conglomerate.
5: I do think it would introduce some short-lived volatility as we sort through those questions, but
4: possibly long-lived volatility.
5: Yeah, that's true. Anyways,
4: SpaceX.
5: I mean, it's like, which hedge fund-ish do you want to talk about?
4: I don't know. What do you want to talk about?
5: I mean, we could talk about Ken Griffin first.
4: Let's talk about Ken Griffin.
5: Yeah.
4: He was profiled in The New Yorker by Gary Cernovitz, who's a guy I know whose book I blurbed, and he was photographed for that story by Jeff Brown, who photographed me for my Bloomberg.
5: No kidding.
4: For my Bloomberg, very cool publicity stills of like me slept in a chair at Bloomberg. And I had the best time doing this photo shoot.
5: Yeah.
4: Anyway, Jeff Brown's a genius, and he photographed Ken Griffin, and it's a profile of what makes Ken Griffin tick.
5: I really enjoyed it. I have to say, my attention span is so shot. This was the most...
4: You've never read a New Yorker article all the way through.
5: Yeah, exactly. I couldn't quite get there.
4: Never read a Money Stuff all the way through.
5: No, I do make it through Money Stuff, but I made it probably 3/4 of the way through. That's why I asked to push to 210.
4: Okay.
5: I was wondering at what point Ken Griffin's eyes would come up. And they came up pretty quickly. Here's the sentence in particular. Griffin's blue eyes are unsettlingly bright. Colleagues debate, half in jest, about whether he lacks the normal need to blink. I love that.
4: I just made a joke today about hedge fund managers not having time to blink.
5: No.
4: As market moves. Maybe he's evolved to keep his eyes open all the time.
5: I feel like he might like that joke.
4: Right.
5: But yeah, no, it was a great profile. There were a lot of interesting things. I like when I'm reading a thing that I know that we're going to talk about, and then I find the angle

0: while I'm reading it that I know that you're going to want to talk about.
1: Seeing behind the scenes podcast making process. What am I going to want to talk about?
0: You're going to want to talk about...
1: Why don't you do my part for me.
0: The quality of earnings.
1: Yes, exactly.
0: Yeah.
1: I did write about that too. Right. My shtick for a while has been that I think that people have this view of what a hedge fund manager is or what a hedge fund is, that it's like an investing firm. And my view is that these multi-strat funds are much more like what investment banks were 20 years ago. And they're not best thought of as like making investment decisions, but rather as like running businesses that provide services to the market. Some of those services are like making prices more efficient through mm-hmm. like long short equity trading. But some of those services are liquidity services. And like, you know, like the dispersion trade and the index arb trades are really like just real liquidity provision services that used to be done by banks and are now being done by these hedge funds. And what is pleasing in this article is like that thesis has sort of been enshrined in the New Yorker. Gary Cernovitz writes about Ken Griffin being in college at Cabot House, which is also where I lived in college.
0: So like, you guys.
1: He and I are among the illustrious Cabot House alumni. Ken Griffin was like doing options trades, and he was like, well, I've made money on these options trades, but like the market maker on the other side makes money on all of the options trades.
0: Yeah.
1: I should do that. And so eventually he started a market maker, but also he had like the more holistic view of like, I want a higher earnings quality even in my regular trading. So he got into like a convert arb business that used to be done by banks and is now like convert arb is just the standard hedge fund trade. Mm-hmm. So he got into these businesses that are repeatable liquidity provision, almost like fee for service businesses where like you do stuff that gets a steady return because you're providing a service to the market rather than like picking the stock that'll go up.
0: Yeah. I thought that was an interesting anecdote in sort of explaining the starting point of his thinking, because I can connect that story easily into why he started a market maker eventually.
1: Yes.
0: But
1: he didn't start in a market maker initially. He started a hedge fund that did trades that sort of had that shape of like being repeatable businesses rather than being like stock picking.
0: Yeah. I did think it's interesting that when Cernovitz sort of asked him, like, who are your heroes? Ken Griffin didn't really have anyone to name.
1: Yeah, because like, there are a lot of hedge fund managers, Bill Ackman being perhaps the most prominent among them.
0: Also has piercing blue eyes.
1: or Hazel, a matter of some controversy. He would be the first to tell you that he wants to be Warren Buffett, right? And there's like a lot of hedge fund managers like that. And like, that is the opposite of what Ken Griffin's approach is, right? Like mm-hmm. he is not like, I'm going to pick good businesses and own their stocks forever. He is like, I'm going to have a high quality of earnings. I'm going to have recurring earnings every quarter, you know? And so that model, like the sort of like big swing hedge fund manager, the, you know, Gary mentions George Soros as a name of, you know, who other hedge fund managers have admired. Like that's not what he's trying to do, right? Like mm-hmm. he's trying to build high quality of earnings and repeatable business.
0: Yeah. There was a great quote here from Lloyd Blankfein, the former CEO of Goldman, who told Cernovitz that he still can't figure out who mentored him to who he has a debt. Because I mean, Griffin also, I mean, he started Citadel so early.
1: Like at Cabot House.
0: Yeah.
1: More or less. I mean, not literally, but like he started, the stuff he was doing at Cabot House grew very quickly into being Citadel.
0: Yeah. No real time to like find a mentor if you just start out the gate. Also, it's also a very different model from like a Bridgewater, for example.
1: Oh, yeah.
0: Oh, yeah.
1: Oh, yeah. Two important things about Ken Griffin. One is that he owns all the houses. Also, all the constitutions.
0: Yes.
1: All the dinosaurs.
0: Yeah.
1: All the art. If you're in the business of like generating billions of dollars of profits from doing financial trades, like I appreciate people who are like, I'm going to like turn that as rapidly as possible into tangible wealth.
0: You know? Yeah.
1: Like all this stuff feels somewhat imaginary, but a stegosaurus, that's real.
0: Well, the profile does go into, you know, he had a really rough time during the financial crisis and made the decision at that point that he wanted to have non-financial assets.
1: Yeah. Right.
0: From that point on.
1: Diversify out of market making businesses into stegosauruses, constitutions.
0: Yeah.
1: Magna Cartas.
0: And a lot of pieces he does have on loan to actual museums, which is cool.
1: Sure.
0: Versus just sitting in the various basements of his $1.5 billion real estate portfolio.
1: Right. I don't know if he has a dinosaur at any of his houses. If I had a $1 billion collection of stuff, I would probably want a Stegosaurus in my living room because that is very cool. Like, I get that having it at a museum is also cool in its way.
0: It might just be because I'm sick, but I did get the shivers thinking about that. Like, here's a dinosaur. This is something that was alive once a long time ago, and now I own it.
1: Yeah.
0: I have a lot of alive horses.
1: Yeah, right.
0: Alive being
1: right.
0: Key.
1: The other thing about Citadel,
0: yeah,
1: about Ken Griffin and Citadel, is like it is known as a tough place to work.
0: Yeah.
1: And the story gets into things like someone calls it a highway wreck of human bodies, not meaning that the bodies have been wrecked, but rather that people get fired a lot when they like transition.
0: A lot of turnover.
1: A lot of turnover. Someone kept a book of souls about all their friends who got fired.
0: I love that.
1: And again, it's like there's something about like quality of earnings, right? It's like if you think about hedge funds generating alpha, there are alphas that are just repeatable forever because you're providing a service. But there's a lot of stuff that's like, like people didn't notice it. And then you notice it, you made a little money, and then like people notice it and it stops making money. And so there's a real like, you know, constant churn as signals decay. One Citadel partner says in the story, it's not about a portfolio. It's about a business that create great portfolios again and again, which is like, you think about like, what a person does, like often a person is good at finding a particular portfolio. And like, if you need to totally recreate the portfolios, then that means getting all new people. So, in other hedge fund news.
0: Yeah.
1: Bridgewater.
0: Yeah. Capacity constraints, tensions between GPs and LPs.
1: I don't want to say this, but.
0: You should, though.
1: Bridgewater had this reputation for a while.
0: Okay.
1: For getting, you know, low to mid cyclical digit returns, being very stable, leading with its reputation as being the biggest hedge fund in the world, and being, you know, sort of a, like not a like taking big swings, making lots of money kind of place, right? And that reputation was not entirely a positive thing.
0: I thought you were going to talk about their other reputation.
1: Oh, sure. They had a reputation for being very interpersonally weird.
0: Yeah. They actually got a name drop in the New Yorker profile about Ray Dalio.
1: Oh, yeah, about being
0: making
1: like,
0: a pregnant woman cry.
1: Yeah. Like, it being just so ostentatiously weird, personally. Mm-hmm. But, like, they were doing all of that and, like, doing all that ruthless self-examination and, like, struggle sessions where they all got in a room and berated each other. Well, their performance is like kind of mediocre.
0: Yeah.
1: It's like,
0: it wasn't
1: like, take a step back and do a struggle session about that.
0: Yeah, it wasn't in service of like improving their return.
1: Right. It was just like, it was just its own thing.
0: Yeah. Like a weird social experiment.
1: Exactly. If you talk about that to a like an investor, an allocator, like that sounds bad, right? It's like, no, I want a good return rather than a bad return. But like, I'd rather be in a good fund that generates high returns than in like a giant fund that doesn't. But as a business matter, it's nice to run a giant fund that has very sticky capital for a variety of reasons and that generates steady, you know, mediocre returns, because as a business matter, you're charging management fees and it is nice to have very predictable recurring management fee revenue.
0: Yeah.
1: And so arguably it was a good business for Bridgewater to be running as much money as possible and like, yeah, having okay returns.
0: Yeah.
1: But they moved on from that. And so Bloomberg's Hema Parmar, Preeti Singh, and Lyon Oda have a story about how basically Nir Bardea, who's like the, I was going to say new CEO, he's not that new, but he's a guy who took over when Ray Dalio kind of retired from Bridgewater. He has been trying to make it a smaller, more focused, higher performance fund.
0: Yeah.
1: I think it's operating a little bit more like a hedge fund than it used. 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I'm Matt Levine.
0: I'm Katie Greifeld, and we'll be right back after.
2: This is Carol Platt Liebau for townhall.com. As America's 250th birthday approaches, it's worth taking a moment to celebrate the Declaration of Independence. Today, many Americans take for granted the idea that all people are created equal and endowed by their Creator with inalienable rights, natural rights that no government may rightfully take away. It's easy to forget just how revolutionary those ideas were when the Declaration was written. Grounded in Judeo-Christian principles, the Declaration established the United States not on shared ancestry, geography, or history, but on devotion to a common creed. Although America has not always lived up to its highest ideals, our Declaration gives voice to our finest aspirations. With it, The founders drafted the promissory note that generations of Americans have drawn on in the ongoing effort to build an ever more perfect union.
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5: I'm Dan Loney with Your Money Now. Markets were lower today with the NASDAQ down more than 2% on another day of tech stocks selling off. The Dow was down 46 points, ending the day at 51,666. NASDAQ 579 points. S&P 500 was off 107. Testimony given recently by former Microsoft CEO Bill Gates about his connection to Jeffrey Epstein was released by the House Oversight Panel today. Gates' testimony back on June 10th said that his connection with Epstein was designed to win financial support for his philanthropic venture, the Gates Foundation. Quote, I never should have met with him, end quote, said Gates in his testimony. Amazon Prime Day starts today, and it'll be the big test for U.S. shopper spending power. The four-day blitz running through Friday comes after Amazon shifted it from July. It cited a calendar crowded by the FIFA World Cup and the 250th anniversary of the United States independence. Once again, the market's lower across the board. That's Your Money Now.
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1: 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Bridgewater?
0: Yeah.
1: When it was Ray Dalio's baby, it was just like a strange giant institution. But now it's like the guy got around a hedge fund, you know?
0: Yeah.
1: And so one thing that means is the performance is better. Another thing it means is that they've returned capital to investors because they don't think they have the capacity to run as much money as they used to run. And a third thing it means is they sold stakes to in their general partner. They sold stakes in the management company to a bunch of investors, including like some people who like swapped out hedge fund stakes into management company stakes, which is a very strange signal. But anyway, those people are now disappointed because they were like, I was signing up for a steady stream of management fees on this giant pool of capital, and now I'm getting good but variable performance fees on a smaller pool of capital, and that's not what I wanted. I wanted like a high quality of earnings, you know?
0: Yeah. No, it's great reporting. Bloomberg saying that two of the firm's seven institutional owners have sold their shares back to Bridgewater at a discount to their purchase price.
1: Right, because like when you buy the thing and it's like, you know, a stream of management fees on a giant pool of money, like then it goes down when it has a smaller pool of money.
0: Yeah. But they're not alone. There's a third, the Teacher Retirement System of Texas. It's also looking to sell. It's already slashed its value of its holding by 9%. Last year. So that's the rub, right? Like you would think before you think, like really think about it, that, okay, it makes sense. The new CEO would come in and be like, we need to improve returns. We are way too big. We're constrained by how big we are. Let's improve this. But even though, I mean, 2025 was a great year for their Pure Alpha Fund, which had been sort of having a middling decade or so. But I guess the anxiety there is that in addition to you're earning less on the big pool of money, that there's no guarantee that they're going to be able to replicate their 2025.
1: Right. It's a quality of earnings thing, right? Like outside investors love management fees because they are the same every year, and they don't like performance fees because who knows what performance will be next year. I think that most people who like work at hedge funds think like you were saying, like what you would expect, which is like, of course, our job is to make the returns good, right?
0: Right.
1: Like, of course, our job is to make as much money as possible for our clients.
0: Yes.
1: And if you don't have outside money at your GP, if you don't have outside money at the management company, like you just sort of think that. Now, you might not think that. You might like in your secret evil heart think, I'm just going to like gather as much capital as I can and charge 2% fees and who cares about their performance. But like, you don't say that out loud.
0: Inside thought.
1: And you probably don't even really think it, right? Like that's like an insulting thing you might say about someone else, but you wouldn't like do that because like your whole life is devoted to like having the best possible performance and like winning at the hedge fund game and all this. And so it would be very embarrassing and like psychologically damaging to sit there and be like, yeah, just gather assets and not worry about performance. But once you have outside capital at the management company, then like those people want you to gather assets and charge 2% fees.
0: Yeah, they can say that out loud.
1: Yeah. So it's a different, or they can give you they can ask for their money back if you don't do it. If you own your own hedge fund firm, you are thinking like a hedge fund manager. But once you have outside capital, you're like, you know, a steward of shareholder value and you're becoming a asset accumulator. And this, by the way, has some relevance to publicly traded alts managers who, you know, why is private credit so big? Well, because you can charge fees on a lot of capital. I also want to talk briefly about Bill Ackman, who I don't think I've ever actually written about this, but we've talked about it on the podcast. Mm-hmm. When he took his management company public, he had this structure that he thought, and I think is really interesting, which is where basically like the company, the management company, and thus the shareholders get a preferred return on the incentive fees. So like they get the incentive fees on the first, like, let's say 5% of performance. So if like Pershing Square funds go up 5% a year, the management company, the shareholders get the performance fees on that. And then the rest, like if they go up 30% a year, the other 25%, the employees get that. So basically the employees get the like upper tail performance fees and the shareholders get the like preferred performance fees. So they've turned the performance fees into something more like a management fee that is a little bit more stable, a little bit more high quality of earnings. And so they're giving that to their public shareholders while they take the like juicy upside options for the hedge fund managers, which I think is a good way to like split this and like give the public shareholders what they want, which is steady returns and give the actual hedge fund management employees the incentives to make returns go up.
0: Yeah.
1: Possibly Bridgewater should have done that.
0: Yeah. I will say you make the point in Money Stuff that the employees probably care more about returns.
1: Right.
0: Like it's more exciting to work hedge
1: it's
0: funds.
1: It's like not necessarily true, right? Like if you just get a bigger check for running a giant pool of assets, then like you're like, okay, good big check. But I think it's true. I think most of them would rather have high returns.
0: Well, Bloomberg,
1: then they go meet their hedge fund friends and they're like, we're up 34% this year. It's like great.
0: Yeah.
1: It's good.
0: Well, Bloomberg reported that it looks like Bridgewater employees are on board with this sort of reset. Apparently, the hedge fund recently offered current and former staffers a chance to sell their shares back to the company, and all but four said no, according to people familiar with the matter. So, I mean, it has the backing of the people who actually work there.
1: There's like 10 market structure sickos who listen to this podcast or read my newsletter. And you know what market structure sickos don't like?
0: Tell me.
1: Reg NMS.
0: Well, what a wonderful week that they've been having.
1: So, like 20 years ago, the SEC...
0: 2005.
1: ...created rules that say that if a stock is available for sale at a lower price on one stock exchange, you can't buy it at a higher price on another stock exchange. By the way, that's not a correct summary of the rule, and like there's like a technical error there that people will complain about. It's essentially a useful summary of the rule. Basically, it's like there's like 12 stock exchanges now, or 14. There's a lot of stock exchanges, and the SEC 20 years ago created what's called a national market system, or NMS, where essentially all those stock exchanges are linked, and like whichever exchange offers the best price, like you trade there. And I'm sure that that seemed very intuitive and sensible at the time.
0: It does.
1: It still does, right?
0: I mean, I had to really read and search for the unintended consequences because at first blush, that seems reasonable.
1: Right. And so like brokers have a best execution requirement. So brokers are supposed to get their clients the best price for stock. And so separate from that, but obviously related to that, is like this Reg NMS rule that says, you know, if it's available at a low price, you got to buy it at a low price, not at a high price. And so this was like a sensible rule, and everyone's like, sure, yeah, let's do it. And that's not true. People objected at the time, but that was a long time ago. But I think that since then, many people have decided that there are some unintended consequences of it that are bad. And one of them, which I think we maybe talked about in this podcast, is that like if I start a stock exchange, every high-frequency trader, every broker has to connect to my stock exchange because, like, what if I have the lower price?
0: You might.
1: I might never have the lower price, but, like, they don't know that until they pay me a lot for a data feed and, like, a fast connection and all this stuff. So it, like, essentially subsidizes the creation of weird new stock exchanges.
0: Yeah.
1: So there have been all these weird new stock exchanges, like, you know, the Texas Stock Exchange. And I've written about all of them. Like, some of what's going on here is, like, marketing, positioning, like really thinking you've got a better mousetrap. But some of it is just like you start a stock exchange and every trader is like, okay, we got to connect to your stock exchange. How much are you charging? So there is some inefficiencies there.
0: Yeah, that was interesting to me. I mean, I have to admit, I haven't spent a lot of time thinking about Reg NMS. But I mean, looking at this proposal, there is that feeling there that there are too many stock exchanges you know,
1: the SEC calls that out specifically.
0: Yeah,
1: there
0: exactly.
1: There might be fewer stock exchanges.
0: Which, to a casual person, you just think it's so top heavy, the exchanges, that you don't really think about like the little guys.
1: Right. In a world where it was just competitive, a broker might say, look, I'm satisfying my best execution obligations by sending orders to a big liquid exchange where most of the orders are. And if like somewhere there's one share available at a penny better price, like it doesn't matter. Like I'm doing the best I can for my clients and I'm saving on connection fees and everything. That's like kind of a reasonable judgment to make. Mm-hmm. But in a world of Reg NMS, you sort of have to send the orders wherever, you know, the best order is. And so you, all those smaller exchanges just kind of continue bopping along. Mm-hmm. Whereas like in a more competitive world, maybe like more volume would be consolidated at the biggest exchanges. Reg NMS also became very controversial around the Flash Boys IEX situation because
0: right.
1: Basically IEX launched an exchange with like a sort of speed bump situation, more or less. It's called the speed bump, so we'll keep calling it a speed bump. And a lot of people are like, well, how can I be forced to connect to this thing that delays quotes? And basically the SEC is like, yeah, it's fine.
0: Mm.
1: But every decision that an exchange makes is more fraught and controversial when you have to route to that exchange and you have to trade on that exchange. And so getting rid of Reg NMS might just make it a little bit easier for exchanges to like do different things, because if you don't like it, you don't have to trade there. I do want to say, though, the other thing that is like going on with this is crypto really doesn't like the trade through rules.
0: No.
1: Because it just does not work with crypto market structure. For one thing, like the funding mechanisms are different, where like stock exchange trades settle T+1. And so you could do a trade on whichever exchange has the best price and then settle out the next day. Crypto, like if you're pre-funding trades, if you're like doing trades on a blockchain, like it is harder to do that if you're forced to execute wherever the best price is. And then also like crypto is just slower
0: than
1: regular markets. Like crypto operates on block time, where like, you know, a blockchain does a batch of transactions every, you know, 6 seconds or every second or whatever.
0: It's a lifetime.
1: It's a lifetime for equity market structure. And so it's very hard to think about how a crypto exchange could be held to these rules. Now, you might say crypto exchanges aren't held to these rules, but everyone wants to tokenize stocks. Everyone wants to list stocks on crypto exchanges. And if you list stocks on crypto exchanges, you have to get around Reg NMS. And the simplest way to do that is to get rid of these rules.
0: Yeah, that was definitely the reaction on crypto Twitter. And there's a great piece out by Scott Patterson on the Bloomberg Terminal. And he does quote Alex Thorne, who's, you know, at Galaxy. And Alex Thorne, I think he tweeted something to the effect of, this is one of the biggest unlocks yet for tokenized stocks.
1: Right.
0: So it's all happening.
1: It's all happening.
0: Tokenization is one of those things that's been on my list to take seriously and like really like do some homework on for a while now. And I keep hoping that maybe when I'm on maternity leave, I'm going to get serious about it, which is really naive, I think.
1: Tokenization has been on my list of things to not take seriously. I've made fun of it. Thanks for listening to the Money Stuff podcast on Bloomberg Radio. I'm Matt Levine.
0: And I'm Katie Greifeld. 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
30: 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There's already a divergence of accounts from Iran and from the United States now that they've gotten the photo op meeting of principals at that summit in Lucerne out of the way and left the stage for more, should we say, mundane technical talks. Either side is talking up, but often...
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7: With SRN News, I'm Keith Peters in Washington. The Senate, for the first time, has approved a war powers resolution to block U.S. military action against Iran. Tuesday's vote comes as lawmakers warily watch President Donald Trump's efforts to resolve the conflict. It was the 10th time the Senate had tried to advance a war powers resolution, but a growing number of Republican lawmakers in both the House and Senate have expressed their concerns over both the war and the deal Mr. Trump struck with Iran to end it. Meanwhile, the U.S. and Iran disputed whether Tehran had agreed to allow U.N. inspections of its nuclear sites. As officials negotiated how to permanently end the war in Iran, a separate plan emerged Tuesday to break the shipping bottleneck through the Strait of Hormuz. On Wall Street, the Dow down by 45 points. More details at srnnews.com.
8: With the Wall Street Business Report, I'm Bob Agnew. Deadly Tesla crash now under investigation by the government.
9: The National Highway Traffic Safety Administration is investigating after a Tesla Model 3 vehicle using an automated driving feature slammed into a Texas home at high speed, killing a 76-year-old woman inside the house. It is a significant probe since it involves technology that Elon Musk considers key to Tesla's future.
8: That is Rich Thomason reporting. The administration providing a generous loan plan to speed the development of 10 large nuclear reactors to meet the skyrocketing power demands for those massive data centers. Energy Secretary Chris Wright announced a $17.5 billion worth of loans today. A sell-off in big tech companies started in Asia and spread to the U.S. markets, bringing down stock values. At the closing bell, the high-tech NASDAQ was off 579 points. For the Wall Street Business Report,
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21: 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I'm Sarah Holder, and today on the show, we're talking about Everlane's sale to Shein.
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21: 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Or you might know it more by reputation. The brand's marketing has always touted its commitment to quality, sustainability, and to transparent pricing. These days, Everlane isn't the retail darling it once was. It's laden with debt and struggling to connect with customers the way it did in the mid-2010s. But outside the company's store in Lower Manhattan in early June, customers told us Everlane's stated values are a big part of the reason they've kept shopping there.
33: They mostly use pretty good material that it will last.
34: They're branded as, you know, radically sustainable, and they're also transparent about where they source their clothes from.
21: But that last customer, Anupriya Agarwal, said she might reconsider shopping at Everlane.
34: When I found out that it's been acquired by Shein, which is like this mega fast fashion brand outlet, it was very appalling to me.
21: Shein, the e-commerce giant founded in China, bought Everlane last month from its private equity owner. The sale price? A reported $100 million. Shein is a king of fast fashion. As of 2022, it released about 1,000 new women's clothing styles every day, leading to concerns that its clothes aren't just fast fashion, but low quality and disposable. In addition to its environmental impact, the company has also come under scrutiny for the labor conditions of its suppliers. In some ways, Shein seemed like the anti-Everlane.
34: I mean, I just have questions around why they decided to sell to Shein. It just doesn't align, like, value-wise, you know?
21: Many other Everlane customers had a similar reaction.
35: Wake up, babe. Everlane apparently is selling to Shein for $100 million.
36: This is my last straw.
37: What do you mean one of the most controversial fast fashion brands is acquiring, allegedly, a brand that's a leader in ethical, sustainable, modern consumerism?
21: The internet seemed to echo with, wait, what?
38: It was in some ways great to know that that many people cared.
21: That's Michael Praisman, who co-founded Everlane back in 2011. He stepped down as CEO in 2021 and left the company's board in January 2026. When he heard about the sale, he called up another former board member.
38: I don't think either of us expected that kind of a reaction, because in many ways, Everlane had lost its way in the past few years.
2: Even if you don't really shop there anymore, like what probably stays with you from Everlane as a brand is the fact that they did have this sort of like ethical consumer ethos.
21: Amanda Mull is a reporter for Bloomberg Businessweek.
2: And people who sort of took that at face value, or even people who were like mildly skeptical of it, were shocked that Everlane, that the people in charge of it would say, all right, we're going to sell this to the highest bidder, even if the highest bidder is sort of the opposite of the original Everlane promise.
21: I'm Sarah Holder, and
3: important information regarding the Italy Unfiltered Dream Vacation Sweepstakes and the Italy Unfiltered Group Tour scheduled for September 2026. Due to ongoing uncertainty surrounding overseas travel conditions and future international travel considerations, the Italy Unfiltered Tour has been canceled. As a result, the Italy Unfiltered Dream Vacation Sweepstakes has also been canceled, and no prize will be awarded. Additional information regarding the cancellation is available on our station's website on the contest and sweepstakes page.
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8: I'm Dan Loney with Your Money Now. Chipmaker Cerebras reported its financials for the first time since going public. For the quarter, it posted a loss of 22 cents per share with revenue of $193.4 million. That revenue number was up 92% year over year. Shares of Cerebras are still up more than 20% from its IPO price. The PGA Tour has approved a new competition system that begins in 2028. It'll be two-tiered with promotion and relegation of players. The top level will be called the Championship Series, which will include 23 to 24 events, including the four majors. The second level Challengers Series will include at least 20 events with purses of at least $4 million as those players looking for promotion. Markets were lower with the Nasdaq down more than 2% on another day of tech stocks selling off. Dow was down 46 points at 51,666. The Nasdaq fell 579 points. The S&P 500 was down 107. That's Your Money Now.
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2: Been before, while also lowering prices in a way that hadn't been possible before. So you get a company that like is not going to tell you much about where its clothing is made, where each design was made, that you know, uploads to its website, like, on some days, thousands of new pieces that you can shop from that have no one particular design ethos, no one particular brand ethos, except cheap and fast.
21: Shein has faced allegations of using forced labor in its supply chain and has been sued for copyright infringement. A spokesperson for Shein told us that the company complies with the relevant laws and regulations in each market we operate in. In response to allegations of copyright infringement, the spokesperson said the company takes all claims of infringement seriously.
38: When Shein came onto the scene, I think I was even quoted saying that, in my opinion, their products were way too cheap and there was way too many of them.
21: Everlane co-founder Michael Praisman.
38: And it was not conducive to the environment, but not just the environment in general, just waste and overconsumption.
21: So you had kind of a negative impression of Shein.
38: I have a negative impression of Shein, so I would continue to stay there.
21: So by early 2026, you have a debt-burdened Everlane that's limping along, struggling to connect with customers, and fast fashion giant Shein pumping cheap clothes into the global market. They seemed worlds apart until they came together. By 2026, Everlane's value had plummeted. Meanwhile, Shein was doing well, despite facing a slew of controversies and taking a hit from changes to U.S. tariff policy. Last November, Shein told investors it was expecting to bring in $2 billion in net income in 2025, almost double what it did in 2024. So the big fish swallowed the smaller fish. In late May, Everlane confirmed it would be bought by Shein. What made Everlane attractive to Shein? Why did Shein want to buy this struggling company?
2: My theory is that Shein has been looking at the sort of meteoric growth of a brand we haven't mentioned yet, which is Quince, and said, we would like to apply the Shein logistics structure to a brand that already appeals to like a higher income, more materials conscious customer. And their options were basically to try to launch a brand of their own, or they could try to buy one that already has a name recognition and a customer base. And so I think that they are looking at Everlane potentially as like a sort of quick and dirty way to spin up a competitor for Quince.
21: Quince started selling inexpensive luxury fare in 2019. They're known for products like a $50 cashmere sweater, but they've expanded to sell bedding, luggage, and even jewelry with lab-grown diamonds. And just like Everlane, Quince includes information on its factories and sustainability efforts right on its website. It's an American company, but like Shein, its supply chain is global.
2: The big thing about Shein is that it doesn't really have many U.S. logistics nodes. One of the big differences in Shein's model is that they warehouse pretty much everything they sell overseas. And then when a customer orders it, they're ordering something very inexpensive, they're getting it shipped for free, and they're going to wait a little bit for it. So it's sort of like they took the opposite track as Amazon. They went, if you are getting, you know, a pair of jeans for $9 and you can buy them in every color and wear them until the end of the season and then get whatever's trendy next year, then like maybe you're fine waiting a week or 10 days for that. And they were right.
21: Quince uses a similar approach. When you order something from Quince, it'll ship to you directly from Asia. They don't stockpile a bunch of products in a U.S. warehouse. And like Shein, Quince works very hard to figure out what customers want and to produce it quickly.
2: They are a huge data scraper. They scrape a lot of data about what people are buying and what people are looking for at other clothing websites online. And they use that to respond in like a very targeted way to new trends or new consumer desires. They can respond to trends in like a matter of a few weeks instead of it being like a 6 to 18 month thing that a clothing brand has to bet on.
21: This has been the Big Take Podcast on Bloomberg Radio. I'm Sarah Holder, and I spoke with Amanda Mull about Everlane's sale to Shein.
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1: Palo Alto, San Francisco.
10: News this hour from Town Hall. I'm Keith Peters in Washington. Iran's foreign ministry says no visit has been scheduled for UN inspectors to visit Iran's bombed nuclear site.
11: The sites in question are those earlier bombed by the US at a news conference in Tehran, but Ghayi's remarks appear to cut against those made by US Vice President J.D. Vance, who said negotiations in Switzerland won an agreement for the IAEA to visit Iranian sites. The IAEA has been in and out of Iran since Israel's 12-day war against Iran in 2025, but has not been granted access to the bombed enrichment sites targeted by America in that war. I'm Charles Deletesma.
10: The Senate, for the first time, has approved a war powers resolution to block U.S. military action against Iran. Tuesday's vote comes as lawmakers warily watch President Trump's efforts to resolve the conflict. It was the 10th time the Senate has tried to advance a war powers resolution. Today's show host Savannah Guthrie reacts to reports of her mom Nancy's possible death.
12: We love our mom and we'll never stop looking for her. Never.
13: Guthrie says the reward still stands.
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13: The emotional plea came during the Today Show on NBC Tuesday, a day after news organizations said a ransom note months ago had indicated Nancy was dead.
12: We are in agony. We cannot be at peace.
13: The 84-year-old was reported missing from her Arizona home on February 1st. Authorities believe she was taken against her will. A masked man was seen on video outside her door. So far, DNA has been inconclusive. I'm Julie Walker.
10: On Wall Street today, the Dow Jones Industrial Average down by 45 points. The NASDAQ dropped 579, with the S&P 500 lower by 107. 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
22: The major averages ending lower, with tech stocks leading the sell-off. AI spending fear slamming semiconductor stocks, which tumbled ahead of Micron Technology's earnings release after the closing bell on Wednesday. Micron stock fell 13%. Battered software stocks rebounded, led by Salesforce and Microsoft. And IBM stock jumped 5% following an upgrade from analyst at JP Morgan, and after the White House issued two executive orders to supercharge quantum technology. The Dow down 46 points, the Nasdaq lower by 580, S&P 500 down 107. Shares of FedEx are falling in extended trading despite delivering fourth quarter earnings and revenue that beat Wall Street estimates and forecasts.

markets, the economy, your job, your industry, the AI semiconductor stocks being smoked today, tariffs, war, Alan Greenspan, I forgot to mention him yesterday, and whatever else comes to mind. And if you do not get this radio show in your city, we'll post it at GaryK.com. We'll also post it on our X feed. If you don't follow us on X, just put our name in. If you'd like to email us, just be nice. You know what I love? Pretty much everybody is nice. I had a couple of, won't use the word, on X that I had to block. Anti-Semitic racists that I had to block. But that doesn't happen that often. We appreciate your respect because we're going to respect you back unless you like Hamas and terrorism and terrorists and all that crap. Alan Greenspan passed away. I forgot to mention yesterday. I didn't realize he was still alive. Died at 100. 100! He outdid my dad. My dad was almost 94. He was a central banker, the head of the Fed for a long time. And I must be honest with you, I don't remember the good and the bad with him, except that he was a lot better than Bernanke and a lot better than Powell in and Yellen in between. I forgot Janet Yellen was in the middle because you didn't hear too much. And I'm hoping this guy washes the same. He did his quarter point here, quarter point there. He was a little too easy with the money also because they all are, but as best as I remember, he was calm, cool, collected, quiet type guy. He's known for this irrational exuberance that he was talking about in the market, and the market kept going for another year or two and then finally yonked. But passed away at 100. I forgot to mention that yesterday. I humbly apologize. Ladies and gentlemen, know what my favorite thing to do is to tell you my bad. We never lose big here. We have a standing thought process about losing too much money on any one stock. And we've been fortunate, lucky, I'd say. The last time we were gapped to the downside was the mid-90s. I think it was 95. That'd be more than 30 years ago. Silicon Graphics gapped down on me. I think it gapped down like 22%, if I recall, back in 95. 2 weeks before the stock broke out because they had raised their numbers and then they reported earnings and they missed. And I do believe, I'm not 100% on this, so don't quote me. I think there was a class action suit. I don't know if anything came of it or not. But it was 22%. I'm pretty sure it was about 22% I got gapped on. And since that time, I have never had a gap to the downside of note. I got gapped for 10% on a stock from yesterday to today. Finished down on the day. Give me a sec. And by the way, if you don't mind, I'm not going to mention what it is. Finished down on the day 7.54%, so, but it's 10%. And just so you know what happened overnight, Asia, not an album. Asia was an album, you know that, right? Had a very bad evening. The South Korean market has been very strong. Very strong. By the way, Asia was a rock group.

Anyway, the problem with Asia, not Asia, the problem with the South Korea thing is their index, the KOSPI, two stocks are 55% of the market, and that being Samsung and a company called Hynix. And they got whacked overnight. On top of that, you got the Taiwan index. Taiwan Semiconductor is 42%. 42% of the Taiwan index. And they got whacked. So we got whacked. Oh, not the Dow, but what's been working? That's the story today. And one of those stocks I owned gapped 10%, finished down 7.5. Wasn't thrilled. The semiconductor index, affectionately known as the Philadelphia Semiconductor Index, was down almost 8% today, down 1,152 points. Do you remember yesterday when I said, how is the NASDAQ down 350 and change, but the NASDAQ 100 only down 50 and change? And we posed the thought, it's because of how much influence the artificial intelligence stuff and semis had, and they had a strong day yesterday. Well, it was the opposite today. You ready? The NASDAQ 100 finished down 999 points today. It was down at one time today. Too soon. About 1,070. The Nasdaq finished down 579. The Dow was only down 45. And you know what was up? Food and beverage, tobacco, household products, insurance, a lot of the medicals. What's the story behind those areas? Very defensive. What do we mean by defensive? Well, oh, and the Dow names. Well, when the market sells off risk assets, it finds a place and it goes to the most boring, low beta, which means don't move crazy up and down, defensive areas, food, beverage, tobacco. I still don't understand anybody smoking cigarettes, but tobacco, household products like a Procter and Gamble. And that's what happened today. In the Dow, Johnson and Johnson was up almost 8. Merck was up 4. What do they have in common? Yeah, you got it. Coke was up. Procter and Gamble was up 3. As I look, Hershey's up 8, Clorox up 2, Philip Morris up 5, Smucker's up 3. Insurance, Travelers up 6 in the Dow, and Allstate up 9. They charge me a lot for my auto insurance. Very weak medical as of recent. Guess what? Mostly green, including the pharmaceuticals that were very weak, mostly green. The market ran away from the semiconductors and the artificial intelligence plays, and today found a home in the defensive areas. How long it lasts, how far it goes, I don't have a clue. I just know I was gapped 10% on a stock today, finished down 7.5, and boy, boy, was I pissed. Hey, up next, what else we seeing? In the market. I'm Gary. This is the one and only Investor's Edge.

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15: It doesn't get better than this.
0: All right, you ready for some numbers? Micron down 13% today, down 160. SanDisk down 13 and change today, down $310. Seagate down, actually, Seagate only down 5% today, was down worse. I guess it rallied towards the close. Let me take a look to see if it did. Actually, around the 3 o'clock, started rallying off better. Still was down $55. Western Digital down $62, or 8% today. I mentioned the semiconductor index. And in the semiconductors, well, just remember some of these are very high priced. ASML down 150, 7.8. Everything I saw was down 5, 6, 7, 8, 9, 10. Some things down 15. And I got to tell you, there were a bunch of stocks setting up beautifully last Thursday, and a few of them broke out. And I didn't buy them because we're going into a holiday. They all tucked in like frightened turtles today. And I'm so happy. I could have owned about, you know how I said we got gapped 10% on one name? It could have been 5, 6, or 7 names if I got real active late last week. And I mean that, by the way. In the Dow, again, the Dow, you wouldn't know it. But remember what I told you about how technology stocks have such a huge influence on the indices. You ready for this? The Dow was only down 45 points today. That's it. 1/10 of 1%. Actually, I don't even think it was 1/10 of 1%. The Dow. The S&P was down 1.43%, which would be about 700 Dow points. The influence of technology, artificial intelligence, and all that. And as I'm looking, and when I say to you things yesterday, fix. Breaks above range, drops $158 today, which is only about 7.5%. It's a high price name. That's just an example. Just letting you know. And I can give you a long list of them. Jumped up, tucked in. Jumped up, tucked in. And we'll see what happens tomorrow. Where else did money flow today? Software. Now, mind you, a ton of the software stocks crashed in the last 3 or 4 weeks. I don't know if you know this, but Salesforce.com hit 211. The day was, if I get it right, I know I'm going to get it right, June 1st. You had 2 strong days in software. Salesforce.com 211 to 153 since June 1st. And that includes today it bounced. Microsoft since June 1st, 466 to 375. And it was up 6 today. These are not fly-by-nights. Oracle, that didn't even bounce today. You ready? 250. I am not making this up. From June 1st to today, Oracle has gone from $250 to $165. 30-some-odd percent, right? $85 on $250? You bet. That's like 36%, I think, right? SAP, the big German one, $196 to $153. How about that, huh? Wow. So just letting you know, they bounced some software. There, I have about 10 software names that have separated themselves from the others. I don't know if I trust them. We'll see. And then there's Palantir. Down another 2 today. That's gone from 163 to 116 and change from June 1st. And new yearly low. And as we said yesterday,
15: with SpaceX and Palantir, both valuations. There's nothing wrong with Palantir's numbers. Earnings are up 154%, revenue 85%. Their next estimate is going to be another 100%. $286 billion market cap with $5 billion in sales. That's why. And SpaceX is much worse. So valuations will matter and do matter. That's the story there. And speaking of SpaceX, interesting day. Was 147 early, hit a high of 165.50. What a move. But then finished at 156 and change, up $1.46. Another wild swing day. We still have no edge, either up or down. But I do worry that many a pundit are, you know, much ado about nothing. Yeah, just go buy it. It's still a $2 trillion market cap with $18 billion in revenues. And I ask myself, what does it take for some of these people to realize how ridiculous this valuation is? And I say that knowing I expect great things from this company through the years going forward. But at the present time, $18 billion in revenue and a $2 trillion market cap. So just letting you know. Bitcoin. Well, I can officially tell you it is down 50% from the all-time highs. 50% drop in Bitcoin. The other coin, there are some coins down 90. Nobody talks about that. And nobody even mentions Ethereum anymore, which has also gotten smoked. And as you know, we are complete avoids on those areas. We saw another pompous ass come out in the last day. Oh, it's going to be 1.5 million. Great. I hope it does. That means people get wealthy. I don't mind that. But I mind ridiculous predictions. Hey, up next. What else? We got it. This is the one and only Investor's Edge.

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4: I'm Dan Loney with Your Money Now. The markets were lower with the NASDAQ down more than 2% today on another day of tech stocks selling off. The Dow was down 45 points at 51,666. NASDAQ fell 579 points and the S&P 500 off 107. Highlighting the sell-off were companies like Micron and SanDisk, which were both off more than 13%. Western Digital fell more than 8%. Meanwhile, oil prices were lower with West Texas crude down less than 1% at $73.21 a barrel. Domino's Pizza has named its chief operating officer, Joe Jordan, as its next CEO. He will take over the role on October 1st from Russell Wehner, who's going to the role of executive chairman. The current executive chairman, Dave Brandon, is retiring. The change comes at a tough for the pizza chain. Sales missed estimates in the first quarter, both at home and abroad, and shares are down about 30% this year. That's Your Money Now.
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12: With SRN News, I'm Keith Peters in Washington. The Justice Department has announced criminal charges against 455 people as part of a two-week health care fraud crackdown that officials say involved more than $6.5 billion in false claims submitted to insurers. Among those charged is a nurse practitioner accused in Texas of billing Medicare for medically unnecessary wound care procedures and using the proceeds for fancy jewelry and luxury cars. The Trump administration is providing $17.5 billion to speed the development of 10 new large nuclear reactors to meet the skyrocketing power demand from massive data centers. On Wall Street, a rough day as the Dow was down by 45 points. The NASDAQ dropped 575. More details at SRNNews.com.
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15: He's got to be pleased with that. The crowd is just on his feet here. He's a Cinderella boy.
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16: 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You're going to feel better if you talk to him.
17: And welcome once again to Investor's Edge. You know, I do tell you I work out big time. I'm 65 now, and I do not want to be a schlub. Lift weights. But I got to tell you, I realized something in the last few days. Any of you ever go on a Stairmaster? I decided to do that because I want to get in shape of the oxygen part of it, the cardio part. And what a great way of doing it. I do the sled with a lot of weights on it. Do you know at 3 minutes on the Stairmaster, at a very slow speed, I have to stop. And I do the incline trainer, which is a treadmill with a nice incline. But what a difference, an incline trainer from a Stairmaster. At 3 minutes, I'm done. And I said to my wife, I'm going to do 3 minutes this week. I'm going to jump it up to 3.5 the week. I'm going to do extra 30 seconds every week until I get it up to 20. Because, man, oh, man, I am telling you, I am out of, what do they call that, wind shape? I got to clean that bad boy up. All right, back on. Everybody's coming up with reasons why this happened today. The semiconductors, the AI got hit. Somebody said this, somebody said that. I saw something and I didn't understand it, so I'm not even going to repeat it. All we know is it has become a very crowded trade. What did I say to you in the last few weeks about narrowness and all the money coming out of everything and into that? What did I say to you about what the portfolio managers are doing? They're getting in their meetings in the morning. Yo, Joe, why do we even own a restaurant stock? Why don't we know more of that? And what does that do? It amplifies things and extends things. And it makes them go somewhat on the vertical side until it doesn't. So I don't know if we've hit a moment or not. I don't know. I do know we got gap today, and tomorrow will be another day. My best guess, some good backing and filling now. And then you got Micron after the close tomorrow. And by the way, estimates for Micron, for them to report tomorrow, $20.76. Versus $1.91. No, I'm not making that up. You ready for this? Estimates are to report $36 billion in revenues versus $9. Their business has smoked to the upside the last year off of this whole memory storage thingamabob. The question is, what's going to be the reaction? The question is, what's going to be the guidance? And the bigger question is, what's going to be the reaction? NVIDIA. Well, I have bad news for the NVIDIAites. It really bad tech technical move today in the market. Imagine a drop from 10:30 down to 4:30. And then a little wedge back up to the right. Little diagonal. And then another drop. That's what NVIDIA did today. And now it's sitting at $200. You really do not want to break the 200, which is a big number. You have a 194.74 low in early May. We'll see. All I can tell you, it is, for me, a mystery. It is an absolute mystery for me that NVIDIA can report four quarters of accelerating earnings and sales, and the stock can't get out of its own way. And in relation to the semiconductor index, it's like me in a race against Usain Bolt. Very weird. And I've come to the thoughts, does it have to do with the controversial report I mentioned to you about them funding entities to buy their chips? Or is it the fact that a bunch of other companies have their own chips? I don't know. In any case, ew, down another $8 and change today, 4%. Down from 236 and change high in early May. And in spite of, in mid-May, mid to late May, they announced they're going to be working with PCs, and the stock gapped up to 232, closed at the low of the day, and has not seen the light of day since. I am surprised at what's going on there. Gold and silver, no friends. China, no friends. The solars that were talked up, no friends. The president's now talking up quantum crap. They did nothing today. IBM was up 12 because he mentioned IBM. I think he said something about the CEO. The CEO's doing great, and I think there's a quantum component there. So IBM up 12, and IBM's acting like a penny stock, both up and down. The froth that we warned you about, another bad day. And the space stocks, another bad day. SpaceX finished up today, but not the space stocks. Remember, very important, valuation matters. Do you know Rocket Labs, which is very touted, today has a $58 billion market cap? It just dropped from 151 to 95, and at 95 has a $58 billion market cap. They do not have a billion in sales. Valuations. Want you to remember all this. Muy importante, because valuations with Palantir, SpaceX now, and again, SpaceX is new. And it's all about what somebody's willing to pay. If it wants to go back up, maybe it does. I don't know. And this has nothing to do with where they're going to be 3 years from now. But valuations are going to matter. And last September, we warned you about the froth and speculation on the no sales companies. And guess what the no sales companies have done? They have been crushed. In spite of, and this is not a rib, but I'm making a statement, in spite of the president, executive orders on this industry and that industry and this industry and that industry, which I don't know what that means, executive orders and what it does, but all the stocks that were involved been crushed, especially the rare earth stocks. They have been blasted, some of them. What's this one right here? Lithium name, LAC. Yeah, 11 down to 4. In other words, be careful. The market is tough enough, let alone speculating, and companies with no sales. I'm looking at one right now that went from 3 to 11 off of the president getting involved. It's back to 4, and at $4 has a $1.5 billion market cap with no sales. You got to pay attention. Or else. Up next. News of the day and whatever else today. This is the one and only Investor's Edge.

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1: With a Wall Street Business Report. I'm Bob Agnew. A deadly Tesla crash now under investigation by the government.
2: The National Highway Traffic Safety Administration is investigating after a Tesla Model 3 vehicle using an automated driving feature slammed into a Texas home at high speed, killing a 76-year-old woman inside the house. It is a significant probe since it involves technology that Elon Musk considers key to Tesla's future.
1: That is Rich Thomason reporting. The administration providing a generous loan plan to speed the development of 10 large nuclear reactors to meet the skyrocketing power demands for those massive data centers. Energy Secretary Chris Wright announced a $17.5 billion worth of loans today. A sell-off in big tech companies started in Asia and spread to the U.S. markets, bringing down stock values. At the closing bell, the high-tech NASDAQ was off 579 points. For the Wall Street Business Group.
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4: I'm Elizabeth MacDonald, and this is the Fox Business Report.
3: A volatile trading session with the major averages falling as tech stocks tumbled on AI spending fears. Semiconductors plunged ahead of Micron Technology's earnings results, which will be released after the closing bell on Wednesday. Its stock fell 13%. Mining stocks also tumbled, while battered software stocks rebounded, led by Microsoft and Salesforce. Oil fell for a third day, with West Texas Intermediate crude settling at around $73 a barrel. Falling crude prices are helping ease inflation worries. The Dow down 46 points, the NASDAQ lower by 580, S&P 500 down 107. Shares of FedEx are falling after hours. The delivery giant reported higher revenue in its latest quarter on higher shipping rates and volumes, but its profit declined due to costs from its freight spinoff and business optimization. That's your Fox Business Report. I'm Hillary Barsky, invested in you.
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8: I'm Dan Loney with Your Money Now. FedEx posted a beat in its fiscal fourth quarter. The earnings per share came in at $6.31. Revenue above projections at $25.01 billion. The full year fiscal revenue also a beat at $94.7 billion. It was hampered a bit by a 66% increase in fuel costs. This is also the last quarter that its freight division will be in this report that was spun off into a separate company. Just days after its IPO, SpaceX has launched a notes offering designed to raise at least $25 billion. Various reports say, though, that the order for that offering has already accounted for potentially $90 billion. The funds will go towards investment in data centers, computing hardware, and power infrastructure. Markets were lower today, with the NASDAQ down more than 2% on another day of tech stock selling off. Dow was down 46 points at 51,666. NASDAQ fell 579 points. S&P 500 was off 107. That's Your Money Now.
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13: And welcome once again to Investor's Edge. In the news, boy, I'll tell you, as you know, we have this line, we hate them all, and that's all the politicians. You got the mayor of New York City saying AIPAC, which is just AIPAC for Israel, are monsters. The mayor of New York saying that, isn't that great? You got a coffee shop in Brooklyn kicked out a Democratic congressman, I believe it was a congressman, Goldman, because he's Jewish. Kicked him out. The Israel thing. It's amazing to watch. And, of course, J.D. Vance, that schmuck, takes on Israel about their blowing up apartments, you moron. That's going on. The president is out defending his reflecting pool today. That's the important news today, yay. Back and forth with Iran on whether there's a deal or not. The president says Iran has promised not to get nuclear. Iran said, we never said that. Back and forth and back and forth. I don't know what to tell you. I would love if Ronald Reagan woke up and took over. That was Washington, D.C. Going on right now. And I was looking how I was supposed to be in Europe this week, and I had to cancel. It's Major League heat. Everybody's all upset in Europe because it's very hot there. They're talking about 100 degrees in the UK. I'm sitting here in Central Florida. That's an average day. Two words, air conditioner. One word, pool. Another word, ocean. That's how you fix it up. Anyway, that's all on that. Any big news comes out, we'll report it. But there's just a bunch of freaking weirdos from top down running the country. Let's get back to SpaceX. It feels like a bunch of you bought in the first couple of days. How do I know? By the emails. I get phone calls from people. I guess they get, I don't know how they get my direct cell phone number, asking me about it. And what's interesting, the pushback. I had a couple of people insisting I'm nuts, and I'm like, what do you mean? All I have said is, it's trading at this market cap with only this amount of sales. Well, you're not including this, that. Okay. So why are you calling me? They want to hear me tell them everything's just going to be A-okay. And when I don't, and I say I don't know, but I hope it goes higher, I got a couple of people kind of PO'd for saying, I don't know. We have no edge, up or down. We just want to be very repetitive on this. And I mean big time repetitive. When we tell you if this company was selling pipes, it'd probably be about $10 to $15. We mean it. But they don't sell pipes. And the fact is they do own Starlink, which is growing well, and they have the SpaceX, which we expect to do also, and XAI, to what extent I don't know there. And I gather there's a lot of competition. The talk of what they're going to do, the predictions are gargantuan. There are certain people I respect in this industry. One of them is Ron Barron, and I watched what he had to say on an interview, and he's talking trillions. I hope he's right. I just know about today. And we're not in a bear market for stocks. What if? Remember the bear market rules. In bear markets, the curtains come down and valuations matter. Companies that lose money, guess what happens? Valuations out of whack, guess what happens? And we're not even in that. So we're just letting you know. I hope it goes higher. I'm rooting for it. But we, as technicians, have zero edge on a stock that's been out a few days and trading all over the map. We are hearing about guaranteed revenues that they already have. I believe it. I believe they'll double revenues, triple revenues, quadruple. I do. Will that be good enough? $2 trillion market cap with $18 billion. At a trillion in revenues, excuse me, with $100 billion in revenues, which is more than fivefold now, you're still trading at 20 times sales. By the way, that's a high number. So we'll keep you informed. When we think we have an edge on a technical basis, we will tell you. But right now, throw a dart. There lies the story. I have no clue about tomorrow. Zero clue about tomorrow. All I know is I got gapped today. Did bounce. And it was just rough going in semiconductor land. Of course, Micron's up 17 bucks in the aftermarket already. After dropping 159, I've got this, SanDisk is up 20 bucks after dropping 310. So it's one hell of a day, and I'm sure tomorrow too. You all have a great evening. Drive carefully. When you get home, do like we do. Quite simple. Make sure you hug your family. Make sure you hug your children. They will feel better. You'll feel better. I promise. They will be well. Always thankful that you're listening. Peace out, all. Good night.
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16: News this hour from Town Hall. I'm Keith Peters in Washington. The Senate has approved a war powers resolution to block U.S. military action against Iran. Bob Agnew reports.
1: The vote came as lawmakers keep a wary watch on President Trump's efforts to resolve the conflict. It was the 10th time the Senate has tried to advance a war powers resolution. This one may have finally succeeded because a growing number of Republicans, both in the House and Senate, have expressed their concerns over the war and the deal the president made to bring it to a close. It also comes as the Pentagon is seeking $80 billion from Congress, largely to rebuild munitions and stockpiles already used up in the war. Bob Agnew reporting.
16: There are lengthy sentences for those convicted for violence during an immigration center protest in Texas last year.
17: Former Marine Benjamin Song was convicted of attempted murder last March after prosecutors say he opened fire and wounded a police officer during a protest at the Prairie Land Detention Center in Texas last year. Song has now been sentenced to 100 years in federal prison. Seven other protesters received prison terms ranging from 30 to 70 years. U.S. District Judge Reed O'Connor says what happened last July was not a protest, but an assault on democracy, and that the need to deter this type of conduct is high. Critics warn the implications from the case could affect free speech. I'm Lisa Dwyer.
16: The Justice Department has announced criminal charges against 455 people as part of a two-week health care fraud crackdown that officials say involved more than $6.5 billion in false claims submitted to insurers. On Wall Street, the Dow down by 45 points, the NASDAQ dropped 579, the S&P 500 lower by 107. More at townhall.com.
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26: Good afternoon, fellow investors, and welcome to the Tuesday, June 23rd, 2026 edition of Invest Talk. I'm your host, Luke Guerrero, and I'll be with you over the next hour as we dissect the market today, talk about all the stories that matter, and answer your finance and investment questions. 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As always, it is free, but you must register to attend at investtalk.com. Now, in just a bit, we'll talk about today's market performance and run down those show topics. But why don't we start by tackling our first caller question now?
27: Hi there. Just have a quick question about getting some exposure into utilities. And I wanted to see the ETF JXI was any good just for some broad exposure to utilities. I don't know a ton about specific individual utility companies, but I saw that this ETF has exposure to quite a few holdings and wanted to see it was a good runner for some utility exposure. Thanks so much. Bye.
26: Well, JXI is the iShares Global Utilities ETF. It is a passive ETF that tracks the S&P Global 1200 Utility Sector Capped Index. It invests in electric, in gas, in water utilities across global, developed, and emerging markets. It is actually the only large cap global utilities ETF available to U.S. retail investors from a major provider. Now, it is, as you would expect, pretty dominated by its top holdings. Its top 10 make up about 43% of its total assets. NextEra, Iberdrola, Southern Company, Duke Energy, Constellation, those are the top five. They make up roughly 35-36% of the fund itself. And in terms of expenses, I mean, it's about 39 basis points, which for a fund that is investing internationally and in emerging markets as well, isn't really all that expensive.

0: amplify European returns. And you're doing it for about a 2.5% dividend yield is where it currently sits. I think overall it is a well-constructed global utility wrapper for investors who want to own this AI-powered demand story and the European energy transition story simultaneously. Morningstar gave it a bronze. I mean, it's up almost 19% over the past 52 weeks. And you do get genuine geographic and market diversification, all for a cost of about 40 basis points. Frankly, I think if you want that European exposure and you think the dollar weakness is going to be a tailwind and that's going to help it along, this is a perfectly good way to go about getting that global utility exposure. That is JXI, the iShares Global Utilities ETF. Thanks for the call. Well, we had another great show yesterday. We looked into how what is going on in 2026 looks a lot like 2022. And so we provided investors with a checklist to invest for the rest of the year. We also answered a listener question on Ethereum. It was submitted through our YouTube channel. If you happen to miss it, go check it out. The best way, of course, to never miss an episode is to follow Invest Talk wherever you get your podcasts. Now, on to today, we have a lot to talk about, including a little bit of a paradox with AI spending because hyperscalers are being left behind as the trade evolves. The AI trade has dramatically outpaced the hyperscalers who are supposedly its biggest beneficiaries, even as big tech stock buybacks disappear under the weight of massive AI CapEx. Investors are now understandably asking whether the AI infrastructure build-out will ever translate into the returns that justify these sky-high valuations. Also, a story about AI data centers and how really across the political spectrum, they are facing backlash in American communities. Another story on low-cost loans from the U.S. government and how the government is hoping it will revive nuclear power. And should we have time at the end of the show, we'll touch a little bit on mortgage rates and where they stand. We also have some voice bank calls ready to play, including one on Apple Hospitality REIT, ticker APLE, and another on Bitcoin. As always, we got some questions that came in from the comment section of the Invest Talk at YouTube channel, and I hope to hear from some of you live over the next 50 minutes. Well, we're going into a break. It is a quick one. Please remember, you can call anytime and leave your questions on the Invest Talk voice bank. If you're listening via our live stream or possibly on AM 1220 in the Bay Area, give me a call now at 888-99-CHART. When we come back, we'll talk about the market today.
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0: U.S. stocks finished lower yet again as this momentum unwind hit semis and memory pretty hard. And that dragged the NASDAQ down 2.2% as the S&P was off 1.4%. The Dow was essentially flat. Russell 2000 lost about one percentage point as well. But the story underneath the surface was different. Breadth was slightly positive. An equal weight S&P outperformed the cap-weighted index by about 110 basis points. This isn't a broad-based risk-off.

This is, more than anything, a concentrated unwind. Now, the selling in semis and memory appeared to be driven more by market structure than any fundamentals, though there's no shortage of AI scrutiny to attach to the move. I mean, you have open source competition, you got capacity competition, frontier models, cost, CapEx ROI concerns. And a research note flagging 2027 memory price weakness all made the rounds today, potentially shifting this sell-off into high gear. NVIDIA and Tesla led the MAG 7 lower, though some of the other mega caps and SpaceX actually bounced, having recently served as funding sources. We saw some outperformance in defensive pockets of the market. You saw airlines, regional banks, tobacco, pharma, medtech, all in the green. Now, the macro backdrop still remains solid. Flash PMIs surprised to the upside, with manufacturing hitting a 49-month high and services at a 4-month high, though employment fell for a second straight month and prices remained elevated. You had ADP weekly payrolls broke a 4-week streak of declines. You had a 2-year auction that stopped through by 0.3 basis points, though the yield of 4.189% was the highest since January of 2025, a reminder of where rate cut expectations really have shifted. The market is currently pricing about 40 basis points of hikes through year end. Hikes. Concerns about the implications for bond volatility from the Fed shift away from forward guidance, also something that could continue to weigh on yields. But that all being said, otherwise, pretty quiet day, right? You didn't have much on the geopolitical front, though that is, I would say, fitting, given the market has a clear interest in moving past the Iran situation. But with that, crude oil did settle up 1%, or rather settle down 1% after Monday's 2.5% drop. Elsewhere, the dollar hit its highest level since May of 2025. Gold fell 1.3%. Silver dropped 5.4%. Bitcoin futures were off about 3.3% on the day. And the big news, again, from SpaceX, who's been raising a bunch of capital recently. I think they raised about $20 to $25 billion in debt today. Looking ahead to the rest of the week, big earnings from Micron at the close tomorrow. That'll be the next test of the AI demand narrative. Thursday will bring us a PCE report. That is the week's main macro event, alongside durable goods as well as claims. Now let's get back to answering your finance and investment questions. So this question is a fresh question from the YouTube comment section question bank, and it's about ticker LMT. It says, have Lockheed Martin on my watch list, wondering if it may be a good time to buy soon on its downtrend, but it's also missed its expected earnings the last two quarters. What are your thoughts on this stock? Thanks for all that you do. Let's take a look at ticker LMT, which is Lockheed Martin Corporation. Of course, one of the big five global security and aerospace companies. They are the world's largest defense contractor. They have that crown jewel of their army, if you will, the F-35 fighter, the F-16, the C-130, Black Hawk helicopters, THAAD missile defense systems, space systems, hypersonic missiles. They actually have four segments. So they got their aeronautics, they got their missiles and fire control, they got their rotary and mission systems, and they have space. Now, recently, and you flagged it, Q4 2025 and Q1 2026, earnings have been a bit poor. In Q4, you missed on both top and bottom lines. You know, in Q1 of this year, you saw zero revenue growth year over year. Earnings declined 11.5%. Free cash flow went negative. I mean, the stock dropped nearly 5% on the report, and for the most part has continued to fall, though it is up about 2% on the day. Now, what really went wrong here is severe production bottlenecks. Lockheed is running years behind schedule on critical deliveries. And on top of that, you have these cost overruns on legacy programs. What is going on with their F-16? What is going on with their C-130 is eating into margins. And then they had to partner with GM Defense under a Defense Production Act mandate just to address some of the munitions shortages in the U.S. Army. And then 3 days ago, I mean, it dropped another 4% on news of a potential Iran ceasefire and the Strait reopening.
You have institutional investors aggressively rotating out of defense and into growth cyclical sectors. And so that's the kind of the high risk here, is a meaningful portion of LMT's recent valuation was conflict driven. It was a conflict driven premium. And you can see how that can evaporate overnight. And right now, I mean, it's trading about the average of price to forward-looking earnings. The bull case here, and it is compelling at these levels, is that earnings misses may have actually reset a stock that had become too stretched, right? It's now trading at a 20 to 30% discount to its estimated intrinsic value. For blue chip defense prime, I mean, that's pretty solid. At the same time, their five-year shareholder return is still 54.42%. And their backlog is absolutely massive. It is years of deliveries that are already contracted. So this is kind of how I'd think about it, right? The stock has pulled back about 27%. It's deeply oversold technically, but oversold doesn't mean buy immediately. It means, you know, stocks can stay oversold. With this uncertainty, that adds a near-term wildcard related to Iran. If peace holds, defense stocks could have another leg down before stabilizing. Upcoming earnings is the next major catalyst, I would say, July 28th. A beat may restore confidence, but a third miss, I mean, it could send this thing well below the 500 level. So if you want to get into it, I mean, I think it's a good name. I think its valuation isn't as stretched as it has been, which is certainly good given the run-up even before the war. I would probably start with a small position here or there if you wanted to enter. I think the long-term thesis of European rearmament, NATO expansion, hypersonic missile defense, that all is standing there. The question is, you know, short-term execution is the problem, and that's what you really need to watch out for. That is LMT, Lockheed Martin. Thanks for the call. Headed into a break. When we come back, more to come, including my main focus point and more answers to your finance and investment questions here on InvestTalk.

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4: This is Carol Platt Liebau for townhall.com. As America's 250th birthday approaches, it's worth taking a moment to celebrate the Declaration of Independence. Today, many Americans take for granted the idea that all people are created equal and endowed by their Creator with inalienable rights, natural rights that no government may rightfully take away. It's easy to forget just how revolutionary those ideas were when the Declaration was written. Grounded in Judeo-Christian principles, the Declaration established the United States not on shared ancestry, geography, or history, but on devotion to a common creed. Although America has not always lived up to its highest ideals, our Declaration gives voice to our finest aspirations. With it, the founders drafted the promissory note that generations of Americans have drawn on in the ongoing effort to build an ever more perfect union.
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6: The Department of Energy announced $17.5 billion in low-interest loans to finance equipment orders for 10 Westinghouse AP1000 nuclear reactors. Five loans will be available for projects with two reactors each. Seven utilities have already signed formal letters of intent. Energy Secretary Chris Wright called it the beginning of the next American nuclear renaissance. Now, this is significant because nuclear power has been effectively paralyzed in the U.S. for decades. The only AP1000s built domestically to units at Georgia's Vogtle plant were originally budgeted at $14 billion and ultimately exceeded $30. They were supposed to be completed in 2016 or 2017, and they didn't come online until 2023, 2024. A similar project in South Carolina was abandoned in 2017 after costs spiraled past $9 billion. After those disasters, no utility wanted to be next in line. The DOE's approach is designed to break the cost spiral by making a steady series of bulk equipment purchases through government-backed loans. The nuclear supply chain gets supercharged. Manufacturing starts while projects are still making their way through permitting and regulatory approval. Westinghouse has standardized the AP1000 design based on the last reactor built at Vogtle, so all parts, they are interchangeable. If one project falls behind, equipment can be redirected to others. And Westinghouse is offering fixed price contracts for equipment, giving utilities stable pricing. Each AP1000 produces about 1,100 megawatts, enough to power a mid-sized city or a major AI data center. The new reactors could come online starting in 2035. Now, that's a decade away, but for an industry that has built new capacity since the early 90s, it represents a genuine restart. The AI connection is direct. Data centers need reliable baseload power that doesn't depend on weather or fuel price volatility. Nuclear provides exactly that. Tech companies have been backing nuclear through long-term power purchase agreements, the kind of 20-year commitments that the DOE said would likely be needed to get these projects into construction. Outside the U.S., Westinghouse has built four AP1000s in China, which then licensed, modified, and mass-produced the CAP1000 design. 11 more are under construction there. China has figured out how to build a nuclear at industrial scale. The U.S., we're trying to catch up, and the DOE loans are the first serious attempt to do so. So, for investors, the nuclear theme plays across several instruments. Uranium miners and enrichment companies benefit from growing demand for fuel. Westinghouse's parent company and its suppliers benefit from equipment orders, utilities, nuclear ambitions. They benefit from government financing that de-risks their projects. And the broader energy infrastructure theme, well, it gets another catalyst. Nuclear power provides about 1/5 of U.S. electricity generation. With demand surging from AI, EVs, and electrification, that share needs to grow. And for the first time in decades, there's a credible path to making it happen. Let's keep things moving and drop in another listener question now.
7: This is TJ. I'm calling from the Desert Castle in Palm Desert. I meet every week with my colleague, and we discuss investments. And my colleague's really pushing me on Bitcoin to diversify. He says it's a piece of real estate you have to own. What is your perspective on Bitcoin, and do I need to be in this asset? It seems speculative to me, but I just want to know from your thoughts if it's an important asset to be in, if you think I should be in it for the long term. Thank you very much.
6: Well, Bitcoin is as speculative as it is volatile. And we've seen as it marched from 16,000 to 120,000 and back down to where it stands today, that volatility can be painful and it can be dramatic. Now, my problem with the Bitcoin evangelists generally is they take an all or nothing approach. You need to own so much Bitcoin because it's going to be the money of the future. Is it? Probably not. I've stated the reasons why, not the least of which is the fact that we still price Bitcoin in dollars and you still need to pay for things in the physical world by off-ramping that Bitcoin. And there is no incentive from the financial system and those that run it to allow an alternative source of capital. And there's also no benefit to the U.S. government for allowing an alternative source of payment. Not capital, but payment. But just because something is speculative and volatile doesn't mean it doesn't have a place in your portfolio. And so if you wanted to have 5% or less than 5% of your portfolio's Bitcoin exposure, it is a high-risk thing. It could go to zero, certainly could. Or it could not move at all. Returns could be flat. They could be negative over the next decade. But at a 5% or fewer allocation, I think the risk-reward there can certainly be in your favor. So I don't know what your friend's telling you to do. I don't know if your friend is saying mortgage the house, sell your car, sell your cat, sell your dog, and buy Bitcoin. But having it be a small portion of an overall holistically managed portfolio, I don't see anything wrong with that. Thanks for the call. Now, on the next Invest Talk, we'll look into this story, Fed speak versus geopolitics, which force actually drives markets more? The past week delivered a rare national experiment. Major Fed communications and a historic Middle East ceasefire happened simultaneously, giving investors a live stress test of what truly moves markets. Dissecting which force had more power over stock prices, bond yields, and the dollar can sharpen every investor's macro framework going forward. That's tomorrow. I'm Luke Guerrero, and I'm ready to take your calls anytime at 888-99-CHART.
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8: With SRN News, I'm Keith Peters in Washington. The Trump administration is providing $17.5 billion to speed the development of 10 new large nuclear reactors to meet the skyrocketing power demand from massive data centers. The Energy Department announced the loans Tuesday. The Justice Department has announced criminal charges against 455 people as part of a two-week health care fraud crackdown that officials say involved more than $6.5 billion in false claims submitted to insurers. Among those targeted is a nurse practitioner accused in Texas of billing Medicare for medically unnecessary wound care procedures and using the proceeds for fancy jewelry and luxury cars. On Wall Street, the Dow down by 45 points, the NASDAQ dropped 579. More details at srnnews.com.
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0: 899 chart. In the early days, InvestTalk was Jerry Klein and Steve Peasley. Now the torch has been passed and a new generation of hosts is on the job. Justin Klein and Luke Guerrero. So when you've got finance and investment questions, don't forget to call InvestTalk. 888-99-CHART.
6: My main focus point today is about AI's spending paradox. So here is that paradox, and it really should make every tech investor, well, a bit uncomfortable. The PHLX Semiconductor Index is up nearly 70% year-to-date. Memory stocks have tripled. The AI supply chain has been among the best-performing trades in market history, but the hyperscalers, the companies actually building all the infrastructure, well, they've collectively underperformed the broader market. Alphabet, Amazon, Microsoft, Meta, Oracle, they're spending somewhere between $650 to $755 billion on capital expenditure in 2026, depending on which estimate you use. That's a 70 to 83% increase from last year, and roughly 200% more than 2024, and the market kind of stopped rewarding them for it. Now, the reason, to put it bluntly, is math. PIMCO reported that CapEx is projected to absorb 94% of hyperscalers' operating cash flow in 2026. 2 years ago, that figure was well below 50. When nearly every dollar a company generates goes back into building data centers, GPUs, networking equipment, there is nothing left for the thing that kept those stocks rising for the past decade. Buybacks. Goldman Sachs warned that buybacks could fall from 34% of hyperscaler spending to just 20%. Bloomberg reported that big tech's AI spending spree is literally making stock buybacks disappear. For years, buybacks were one of the most reliable support beams for those stocks. They reduced share counts, they boosted earnings per share, and created a persistent source of demand for the stock themselves. When that support beam weakens, and it's weakening fast, the stocks need earnings growth alone to carry the burden, and earnings growth, while still strong at 17.4%, that's what's expected in 2026, is decelerating from 18% in 2024 to 14% revenue growth, 2025 to 16.5% projected this year. CapEx is growing at 40 to 83%, while revenue grows 16.5%. That gap makes the market a little anxious. The hyperscalers have also turned to the debt markets in a major way. PIMCO noted that index-eligible new debt issuance from hyperscalers has totaled approximately $136 billion year-to-date. That already surpasses the full year 2025 figure. Barclays expects hyperscaler debt issuance to exceed $200 billion this year, climb even higher next year. Alphabet, they had a record $85 billion equity raise. That was the most dramatic example, but the pattern is across the board. These companies are issuing both debt and equity to fund AI capex because operating cash flow alone just can't cover it. Now, the cautionary tale, in a way, is Oracle, which went furthest in leverage in terms of its balance sheet for AI. Its five-year credit default swap spread, essentially the cost of insuring against Oracle defaulting, widened from 40 bips at the start of 2025 to 2%. By March 2026, implying a 16% default probability. S&P and Moody's both moved to a negative outlook. Stock fell 60% from its September 2025 peak. The sequence matters. The equity market rewards ambition. The credit market repriced the risk. And the equity market eventually caught up to reality. In capex-heavy regimes, credit spreads can be a more reliable early warning indicator than stock prices ever will be. Now, the market has responded by becoming sharply selective. Goldman noted that the average stock price correlation across large AI hyperscalers has declined from about 80% to just 20%. Investors are no longer treating the group as a monolith. They are separating the companies that can demonstrate a clear link between capex and revenue, like some cloud platform operators, for those where spending appears disconnected from near-term returns. The AI trade hasn't ended, it's evolved. The returns have migrated from the builders to the beneficiaries. The companies generating the strongest returns for investors right now sit at different points in the supply chain. Semiconductor and memory companies, NVIDIA, Micron, SanDisk, SK Hynix, Samsung, they are capturing the immediate demand for AI hardware. Their margins, historic highs, because supply can't keep up with demand. Memory markets are trading at 7 to 9 times forward earnings despite 80-cent gross margins. The infrastructure services companies, they're monetizing GPU access. The application layer companies will eventually capture the recurring revenue stream from AI deployment. Now, the hyperscaler position is complicated. They are simultaneously the primary funders of the AI revolution, the largest cloud platforms that will ultimately monetize it, and increasingly leverage entities whose free cash flow is now consumed by the buildout. The next phase of the AI trade will involve platform stocks that can show revenue flowing from AI adoption and productivity beneficiaries, companies in healthcare, finance, legal, other industries where AI adoption drives measurable efficiency gains. At some point, CapEx becomes a red flag rather than a growth signal. That point arrives when spending exceeds what the company can fund from operations and when the incremental return on invested capital declines. Now, we're approaching that zone for at least some hyperscalers. The market's willingness to reward AI spending peaked when investors trusted that every dollar spent would generate more than a dollar in future revenue. Now, they're demanding proof, and proof in the form of AI-driven revenue that scales faster than the capex needed to deliver it, that's been harder to find than the industry promised. Bottom line, AI build-out is real, the demand is genuine, and the infrastructure is necessary. But the investment thesis has to evolve from bet on the builders to bet on the companies that generate returns from what's being built. The hyperscalers may eventually win. Their cloud platforms give them distribution advantages that startups just cannot match. But right now, they're spending too much money. They're issuing too much debt. They're issuing too much equity and generating too little free cash flow for the market to reward them. The picks and shovels trade that worked in 2023 to 2025 is giving way to a more selective market that demands cash flow, not capex, as the measure of AI success. This is InvestTalk, nearing 63 million lifetime downloads, and it's all thanks to you. Because of that, why don't we answer another one of your listener questions now?
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6: 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Now, there is a notable re-rating here because you mentioned they've done really well, and year-to-date, they're about 40%. I mean, they have surged from a 52-week low of roughly 1085 to about 1660 now. That is a 53% move, and that was driven by a guidance raise and also a bit of a catalyst from all this demand from the FIFA World Cup. So it's important to note that the analyst average price target's about $1,550 now, and that sits below the current price. That is obviously not indicative of a rule that is set in stone about where things are going to move, but it's still important to note. Now, looking at the last quarter, looks like revenue was up 3.1% year over year, not dramatically higher, but certainly growth. They did beat estimates by about 3.8%. Earnings per share came out at about 12 cents, which beat 11 cents. That's a 9% beat on that side as well. And comparable hotel RevPAR up about 2.2% year over year. Occupancy was up about 2.1 points year over year. Total debt looks like it decreased over the previous quarter as well. And I mean, it's pretty liquid name. Now, revenue guidance was raised by about 1%. Anytime you get revenue guidance raised or any type of guidance raised, that is the type of catalyst that markets really like because it gets people to reprice expectations. And that kind of consensus surprise moves things higher. And in turn, Barclays raised their price target. Cantor Fitzgerald raised their price target. BMO Capital Markets raised their price target after this guidance raise. One thing that I imagine you like is that for the past 3 years, this has had a pretty solid dividend, but that's only because of where the price has moved in the past 2 years, really. I mean, the dividend yield is sitting at roughly, where are we at right now? 5.8% right now. It's a pretty juicy dividend at $16.59, where this thing's currently trading. I mean, they have 37% net leverage. They have a conservative balance sheet, right? They got $559 million in liquidity, about 73% occupancy with room to grow. And for them, you know, they operate their hotels under some of the most trusted consumer brands in hospitality. I would say overall, this is a well-run REIT that has staged a remarkable recovery from its lows, But where it is now, it's trading above every analyst price target. EBIT is contracting, zero buy ratings. You're essentially paying full price for a solid but pedestrian growth story. So I would consider trimming into this World Cup strength. I would consider taking some of my profits here and reallocating, because I think this is pretty stretched, despite a lot of optimism from management and analysts. That is Apple Hospitality REIT, ticker APLE. Now, from time to time, we get questions via web forms from investtalk.com. So here's one that came in on ticker KWEB, which is, pause for dramatic effect, the CranShares CSI China Internet ETF. It says KWEB is trading at a good entry price right now. Or rather, the question is it trading at a good entry price? Well, first off, what is this? Well, it's a pure play exposure to China's internet and tech sector. So it's essentially the ETF that tracks the Chinese equivalents of your Google, Amazon, Meta, Netflix. Right? They have communication services. They got cyclicals, healthcare, real estate. Their top holdings are names I'm sure you're familiar with: Alibaba, Tencent, PDD Holdings, JD.com, Baidu, NetEase. But is it a good entry? Right, it's trading near the bottom of its 52-week range. There's a lot of bad news that has been priced in because of this. I mean, China's 15th five-year plan emphasizes technological self-reliance, so there's direct policy report support for the companies that KWEB holds. Their annual data volumes grew by about 26% on an annualized rate from 2023 to 2026. It ranks first in the world. So the data feeds AI model training for Alibaba, for Baidu, for Tencent. And their top 10 holdings have, looks like, grown revenue by an average of 11% year over year. But at the same time, I mean, the 12-month price prediction based on historical seasonality is only 25.66 from an analyst consensus basis. It's trading about 25.05 right now. The technical trend is absolutely horrendous. And there's a lot of macro risks, right? U.S.-China trade tensions that can reignite at any time. Property deleveraging spillover is continuing. Chinese GDP has been moderating. And then there's that perennial wild card, right? That regulatory risk. Beijing has a history of cracking down on its own tech companies without warning. So, you know, one other thing I want to point out is, taking a look at long track record, KWEB looks like it was at 104 in February 2021. It's currently 25, meaning it's down 76% from that peak. So investors who bought during the 2021 hype, absolutely destroyed. The fund has essentially round-tripped multiple times. It surges on stimulus, on policy optimism, then absolutely crashes. So bottom line, I mean, the entry's cheap. It's near its 52-week lows, but cheap doesn't really mean safe. It's been cheap before, and it's gotten cheaper. As a small allocation on potentially high growth, understanding the volatility, I think it's fine. As a core investment, I wouldn't put it there. And if you want to enter, I'd probably dollar cost average, because how much this thing has whipsawed back and forth. I would say the catalyst to watch is U.S.-China trade relationships, right? If that continues to stabilize, Beijing follows through on its tech-supportive policies. If it doesn't, this thing could be coming a bit cheaper pretty soon. That is KEB, the CranShare CSI China Internet ETF. Sorry, it's KWEB. This is Invest Talk. I'm Luke Guerrero. 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
18: A choppy trading session with stocks ending lower as investors sold off high-flying tech names due to jitters about AI companies' heavy spending and looming Fed rate hikes. Tech was the worst-performing sector, which dragged the Nasdaq sharply lower, while healthcare and consumer staples gained. The Magnificent Seven big-cap tech stocks were mostly lower, led by Tesla and Nvidia. Semiconductors fell ahead of Micron Technology's earnings release tomorrow afternoon. Its stock tumbled 13%. Battered software stocks like Salesforce regained some lost ground, with its shares up 2% after suffering 14 straight sessions of losses. The Dow winners, IBM, Johnson & Johnson, and Microsoft. The Dow decliners, Caterpillar, Goldman Sachs, and Nvidia. The Dow down 46 points, the Nasdaq lower by 580, S&P 500 down 107. That's your Fox Business Report. I'm Hillary Barsky, invested in
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6: While the AI spending debate has been about financials, there is a physical world constraint that's getting less attention but could matter just as much. Americans do not want data centers in their neighborhoods, and they are increasingly succeeding in stopping them. At least 20 data center projects worth $42 billion and 3.5 gigawatts of power were canceled in the first 3 months of 2026 after local pushback. Over the past 3 years, $85 billion worth of projects have been scrapped, including sites proposed by Amazon and Meta. This is happening everywhere. Iowa, Michigan, Texas, Virginia. The opposition crosses party lines. Three-quarters of Ohio Democrats and two-thirds of Ohio Republicans oppose local data center development. The scale of what's being planned is staggering. An estimated $3 trillion will go into AI data centers globally between this year and 2030, according to Moody's. America alone, total AI computing capacity is projected to grow from just under 12 gigawatts to as much as 60 by the end of the decade. Currently, there are about a terawatt of large load grid connection requests across American states, nearly equal to the entire capacity of the American electrical grid. Meta's Prometheus project in Ohio will dedicate an entire gigawatt, enough to power a million homes, to AI, housed in six giant military-grade tents on a site the size of an airport terminal. Surveys show Americans would sooner live next to a nuclear plant than a data center. The issue has surged in salience to the point where gubernatorial candidates are routinely quizzed on their positions. Now, the Trump administration has circumvented some local opposition by building on federal lands. A 10-gigawatt SoftBank-funded project in Piketon, Ohio, was announced on federal property, avoiding normal permitting processes. Energy Secretary Chris Wright told The Economist that ensuring AI leadership is the overriding goal of his tenure, and the data centers need to get permitted, and they need to get built. For investors, the NIMBY constraint, it's real. And not only is it real, I would say it's a bit underappreciated. If enough projects get blocked, or if enough projects get delayed, the compute shortage that's already throttling AI usage, I mean, look at it. Anthropic has throttled model usage. OpenAI is scrapping its video tool. Microsoft is repricing its coding assistant. These issues that are already affecting consumers, they don't get better, they get worse. Now, that is bullish for companies that already have capacity. The hyperscalers that have operational data centers. And it's bearish for the timeline on which new capacity comes online. And this is kind of an important story, because oftentimes people talk about the money that's being spent. But the reality is, the AI build-out doesn't just need capital. It needs permission. It needs permission from the communities in which this money is going to be spent. And across the board, those communities, for the most part, are rejecting those projects. Because of that, permission is getting a bit harder to obtain. And maybe the real constraint isn't in the financial economy, but in the physical, real world. Well, folks, that does it for another episode of Invest Talk. Justin and I thank you for listening and encourage you to tell your friends and family members about our free podcast downloads, which, of course, you can get anytime at iTunes as well as Spotify. And while you're over there, we would really appreciate it if you left a rate and a review wherever you get your podcasts. I know I mentioned it a couple times, but I want to do it one more, and that is that our newest wealth webinar is set for Tuesday, June 30th, 1 week from today, from noon to 1 Pacific time. It is titled Beyond the Yield, How to Invest for Your Income Needs, and it is free so long as you head over to investtalk.com and register. 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
13: 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Because such advice is rendered solely on an individual basis, and at times will require that the investor review a perspective.
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8: News this hour from Town Hall. I'm Keith Peters in Washington. The Justice Department is cracking down on health care fraud. Acting U.S. Attorney General Todd Blanch announced hundreds of arrests in a multi-billion dollar effort.
31: These individuals participated in health care fraud schemes involving over $6.5 billion in false claims submitted to Medicare, Medicaid, and other health care programs.
8: Among those charged is a nurse practitioner accused in Texas of billing Medicare for medically unnecessary wound care procedures and using the proceeds for fancy jewelry and luxury cars. Prosecutors say a mental health company owner targeted the homeless by billing for crisis stabilization services they did not need. President Trump is discussing the impact of his tax agenda while speaking in Pennsylvania. Willie Nelson reports from the White House.
32: President Trump is pointing to tax relief as a major benefit of his economic agenda.
33: We delivered no tax on tips, no tax on overtime, and no tax on Social Security for our great Pennsylvania seniors. And our tax cuts are projected to boost take-home pay for Pennsylvanians by an average of more than $10,000 a year per household. Think of that.
32: The president says the tax cuts should give Republicans a major boost heading into the midterms. Willie Nelson, the White House.
8: In the first of several primary runoff results this evening, Alan Wilson has won the Republican nomination for governor in South Carolina. He defeated Lieutenant Governor Pamela Yvette. Both have been endorsed by President Trump. Governor Henry McMaster is term limited. A rough day on Wall Street with the Dow down by 45 points. The Nasdaq plunged 579. The S&P 500 dropped 107. More at townhall.com.
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